0: associates. She was taking care of our most important asset, our customers. He took the precious lives of our associate and customers, innocent people who never saw it coming.
1: The fires are bad in the Pacific Northwest. They burned 600 structures. They forced the evacuation of 60,000 people around Spokane, and they're not controlled. 390 square miles are burned. It's about the size of San Antonio. 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
3: I'm E.S. Henry for Northwest News Radio. Areas of central and eastern Washington continue to face wildfire damage today, and residents of North Spokane have been forced to evacuate their homes. Currently, three wildfires are burning in the Meade area and threatening more than 5,000 homes and structures. 600 buildings have already burned, and 25,000 people are currently without power. Residents in that area are facing a go-now order.
4: It's a tragedy what we're seeing over there. When the sun rises in the morning, I think we're going to be in shock to see some of the scenes that that emerge out of there.
5: Residents under evacuation orders. Lines of cars backed up as people try to get out.
3: Washington Governor Bob Ferguson has announced a wildfire emergency across the state, as more than 20 fires have been reported statewide across Washington. A burn ban has been implemented for the state that will stay in place through September. A late shooting last night in northern Idaho as a lone gunman opened fire at an In-N-Out Burger in Twin Falls, Idaho. Three people were killed in the shooting and five others injured before police were able to respond to the scene. Twin Falls police report that the shooter was killed on scene, and investigators are trying to determine what caused the shooting. The light rail lines running out of Capitol Hill will be suspended for the day after an out-of-service train left the tracks and is blocking routes running out of that area. Both the one line and the two lines running out of Capitol Hill were both suspended due to the blockage, and lines running into the station will be using different platforms to keep running north. Travel to the Soto station and the Judkins Park station are currently suspended, and transit officials will notify when the lines are reopened. Travelers are advised to check transit schedules before riding the light rail from that area. For Northwest News Radio, I'm E.S. Henry.
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3: The clouds around the sound for the remainder of the weekend, but when they're gone, they're gone. Clear skies on Monday will stay clear for the first few days of the work week. Temperatures will climb day by day until Thursday, when high temperatures will reach close to 90 degrees. High temperatures for the rest of the weekend will stay closer to 70 and get close to 80 degrees on Monday. No rain in the forecast and some light breezes in the area for the remainder of the weekend. Enjoy your weekend.
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7: This Week with George Stephanopoulos starts right now.
8: Trump's DOJ under fire.
9: God bless. He's a very, very good man, and he shouldn't be in the middle of this.
8: Republican opposition stalls the attorney general vote.
10: We're no closer than we were before.
11: My reaction is the president's getting bad advice.
8: As the president digs in on rewarding political allies, protecting himself from tax audits, and slams his hand-picked U.S. attorney for dropping the case against the former Olympian he accused of damaging the reflecting pool. Plus, startling new details on how far Trump's team is going to prosecute former FBI Director James Comey. Our roundtable covers it all. Breaking overnight, Iran strikes canceled for now as concerns mount here at home over an FBI warning that Iran may be tampering with state water programs. Plus, alarms over AI.
12: We are now

0: the singularity. Like, this is the moment.
1: Tech titans descend on Washington after that unprecedented OpenAI hack. What can be learned? What must be done to protect against existential dangers? And Democrats divided.
2: How do you convince skeptical Democrats that you can keep this seat blue?
1: The primary this Tuesday, they could determine which party controls the Senate.
3: I'm campaigning in the underdog way.
1: We're on the ground in Michigan.
4: From ABC News, it's This Week. Here now, George Stephanopoulos.
1: Good morning and welcome to This Week. Donald Trump ran for president the second time, promising retribution against his enemies, rewards for his allies, and redemption for himself. This week revealed just how far he will go to achieve all three goals. With most Americans worried about how to pay for groceries and gas, the president went on social media to attack Republican senators for refusing to accept his demands for a government fund that could direct taxpayer dollars to convicted January 6 rioters and to protect a deal with his own Justice Department that could shield himself and his family from millions of potential tax liabilities. A deal described by a federal judge as having no viable basis in law or fact. The president also rebuked Jeanine Pirro, the prosecutor he placed in Washington, D.C., for dropping vandalism charges against the former Olympian, who Trump still claims is responsible for damages to the reflecting pool, despite documents from his own Interior Department demonstrating faulty repair work is to blame. And court filings from James Comey's legal team detailed extraordinary, possibly illegal government surveillance of the former FBI director, delivered straight to the president on Air Force One. Taken together, it's a portrait of a president politicizing our justice system in a way we've never seen before. Jay O'Brien starts us off.
5: This week, President Trump's attempts to remake the Department of Justice in the spotlight, starting with the stalled nomination of his handpicked choice for Attorney General Todd Blanche, also Trump's former personal lawyer. Two Republican senators, John Cornyn of Texas and Tom Tillis of North Carolina, digging in against Blanche, demanding he provide written proof a $1.8 billion fund that would have paid taxpayer money to Trump's political allies, including January 6th rioters, is officially dead.
6: There is no weaponization fund. The weaponization fund is dead. It's not moving forward.
5: As both Blanche and Trump have claimed.
2: Just to be clear, do you agree with the acting attorney general that the anti-weaponization fund is dead? And why not just put that in writing?
7: It is dead, but, you know, I wish it weren't, to be honest with you. I think people were horribly treated, horribly abused. This has nothing to do with Todd. This was me. Horribly abused, and I'd like to see them compensated.
5: But a frustrated Trump then posting Saturday that if Cornyn and Tillis keep standing in his way, he would keep Blanche on as acting attorney general and push Republicans in Congress to put his controversial fund immediately back on the table, and I will get it done. Tillis hitting back, writing, President Trump clearly intends to resurrect the payout pot for punks. It's unfortunate Todd Blanche will not be confirmed because of this reversal. Cornyn also insisting the DOJ rein in an IRS immunity deal that could significantly benefit the president and his family. Both senators are members of the Senate Judiciary Committee and aren't returning to Congress next year. Tillis is retiring after repeated splits with Trump, and Cornyn lost to a Trump-backed primary challenger. I asked if that loss has emboldened him to stand up to the president.
8: Well, I like to think that, you know, on matters of principle like this, my position would be the same, but obviously provides a measure of political freedom.
5: As Blanche's confirmation sputters, Trump's Department of Justice making a major retreat in court this week, moving to dismiss charges against Olympian David Hearn, accused of vandalizing the reflecting pool. The administration claimed it was a slam dunk case. The U.S. Attorney for Washington, D.C., Jeanine Pirro, giving a press conference on July 2nd.
9: The evidence shows, and we will prove beyond a reasonable doubt, that Hearn willfully destroyed property at the Lincoln Memorial reflecting pool.
5: The Secretary of the Interior appeared just 3 days later on This Week.
1: What specific evidence do you have to back up that claim?
10: Well, we have the actual cuts that were made into the industrial liner, and that's a been measured out. So that's just a fact that's what we've got to go back and repair.
1: There's a 350-foot gash?
10: Well, it's multiple gashes that add up to 350 feet across that. And so, and again, some of this happened early on. There was where we've installed more cameras.
1: But you don't have video evidence of people making those gashes.
10: Well, we do have video, and we do have eyewitness reports, and that's up to the courts now. So that process will go forward in the legal system.
5: But in an email released in court records Friday, a National Park Service engineer under Burgum's department had already blamed an overspray 3 weeks earlier for causing damage to the reflecting pool. In those same court filings, Pirro also doing an about-face, saying the damage to the reflecting pool was caused by flawed installation by the contractor, not vandalism. Trump, however, posting Saturday that he disagrees 100% with Jeanine Pirro, calling it a pure case of vandalism. Hearn's attorney saying the case should never have been brought, calling it an abuse of government power. It's not the first time Trump's Justice Department has faced that accusation in court, and it's also suffered a series of stinging legal losses and setbacks. A new report from Reuters found the administration has abandoned an unusually high rate of cases of defendants accused of attacking or impeding federal officers last year, including at immigration protests. With only 65% of the hundreds of completed cases ending in a conviction, compared to what's typically a 90% conviction rate. And earlier this year, federal prosecutors failed to convince a grand jury to bring charges against six Democratic lawmakers, including Senators Alyssa Slotkin and Mark Kelly.
11: Our laws are clear. You can refuse illegal orders.
5: After President Trump accused them of seditious behavior for posting this video telling military personnel to refuse illegal orders. Last year, a federal judge dismissed cases brought by Trump's DOJ against former FBI Director James Comey and New York Attorney General Letitia James, saying the U.S. attorney who brought the charges had an invalid appointment, and grand juries later declined to reindict James. Comey appearing to be back in the administration's crosshairs, indicted by a grand jury in April over an Instagram post Donald Trump and his allies claim was a threat to the president.
12: I am not just not guilty, I am innocent, and I have amazing lawyers who are also my friends, so we will do our absolute best in a courtroom.
5: And this week, court filings from Comey's attorneys allege the extraordinary lengths federal investigators have gone to prosecute one of Trump's longstanding political opponents, alleging that investigators knowingly conducted warrantless surveillance of Comey, with Secret Service agents sending updates on Comey's status to Trump on Air Force One, which several agents questioned the legality of. And even turned to Sammy the Bull Gravano, a former member of the Gambino crime family, for information. Those filings part of Comey's defense lawyers' attempts to get the indictment dismissed.
13: And George, the Senate Judiciary Committee, back to Blanch, has rescheduled his confirmation vote for Tuesday after it was abruptly postponed last week. But Cornyn and Tillis are not budging, and there's no signs of a deal at this hour. George.
1: Okay, Jay, thanks. We invited Todd Blanch, Jeanine Pirro, and Doug Burgum to join us today. They all declined. So let's bring in our roundtable. We're joined by Chris Christie and Donna Brazile, GOP strategist Doug High, and Michelle Cottle of the New York Times. Chris, it's hard to know where to begin. I guess one thing you can say for certain is the president showed this week what he cares about most.
14: Yeah, look, it's revenge, revenge, revenge, and owning the Justice Department as if it's his own private law firm, George. And so you start off with the weaponization fund. Here's what John Cornyn and Tom Tillis thankfully finally have learned is no deal that Donald Trump gives you with his mouth is ever worth anything. And so why didn't they go to a writing to get rid of the weaponization fund and maybe some degree of the immunity he's getting and his family from the IRS? Because Trump was waiting for Blanch to get confirmed, and then he was going to enforce the written deal that he had. And Blanch knew it. And that's why Blanch wouldn't put it in writing, because the president wouldn't permit him to, because he doesn't work for us. He said it very clearly in a real Freudian moment when he said, I'm his lawyer. I was his lawyer. He's still his lawyer. The Justice Department is Donald Trump's professional legal firm. That's what they're doing for him. And what happened this week in all these other matters as well is just another indication of that fact.
1: Don, it appears that Tillis and Cornyn are holding firm. Tillis keeps on saying, though, it's an advisor to the president who's to blame for this.
15: Yeah, look, he's free. He has to get out of jail free card. Why not just admit that this is the president? The president basically said to all of us yesterday, I want this to happen. I'm going to revive this so-called settlement fund, the anti-weaponization fund, if you

0: pawn in the game of life. The next morning, Donald Trump said that Blanche is a pawn. And so this is all about what Donald wants. And it's not just revenge, revenge, revenge. There's that. It's also me, me, me. Donald Trump does not like being told no. And if you tell him no, he's going to lash out at you. He cares about the weaponization fund. He certainly cares about immunity for anybody who has the last name Trump for the next several years. And that's it. Whether it's Todd Blanche or anybody else, he's going to use whatever leverage he has on the Hill to push that.
1: And Michelle Lozano just pointed out, Jeanine Pirro says no to the president, backs off the charges, immediately gets attacked by both Doug Burgum and the president.
2: Well, this is the least surprising thing that could conceivably happen. I mean, but it's also impossible to feel sorry for anyone who throws in with this president and thinks they're going to be able to maintain some semblance of self-respect or dignity. She knew what she was signing up for. This was very impressive. But of course, the second that you don't 100% back all of his craziest shenanigans, he's going to turn on you no matter what your previous loyalty has
1: been. Were you surprised that Pirro backed off?
3: I was. I really was surprised. And I thought, you know, the more logical thing would have been for her to like downgrade the charges or just wind up losing a trial. So I give Jeanine a lot of credit for calling it for what it was, which we all kind of knew. And we were all together that morning. You were interviewing Doug Burgum
1: just a few weeks ago,
3: right? Yeah. And he was talking about this 350-foot cut, and maybe it's in a bunch of different pieces. And, you know, he's losing credibility by the day.
1: Yeah,
3: it's a shame.
1: How do you explain Doug Burgum? You served with him as a governor. He was governor of North Dakota. He had a huge career in technology, probably a billionaire as well, yet he was willing to continue to dig in on these positions despite the fact that the facts are all going the other way and his own department knew it.
3: Look, he had been the governor of North Dakota for two terms, and I think if you talk to any governor, Republican or Democrat, who served during that period of time, we all saw Doug as a credible, smart, effective governor, and even more so, a really good person. And he and his wife are wonderful people. But he was coming to the end of his time in North Dakota and didn't know what he wanted to do. And so he throws in with Trump. And in the beginning, and I've been there. You rationalize that, you know, I'm going to be different and I'm going to make a difference with him. It never works. And there were a number of us who tried to warn Doug of that. He went ahead. And now you find yourself, do you want to give up being Secretary of the Interior? Apparently he doesn't. And so he's doing this stuff, George.
4: Mr. Hearn deserved an apology.
1: The Olympian, the rower.
4: That's right, the Olympian. But also I think six other people have been charged with misdemeanors. They also need to be exonerated from this. The contractor who got a no-bid contract, clearly put the wrong paint or something on that bad surface.
3: Here's the lesson, Donna. Don't put your pool guy in charge of the reflecting pool. I mean, I think that's a pretty good rule of thumb from now on.
2: And then
3: your pool guy may be great at maintaining your pool in your backyard or at your club. Maybe the reflecting pool a little over.
0: And George, this also highlights one thing I find really strange, especially with this really unprecedented statement from a president criticizing his own personnel. Donald Trump came into power with a line that we all heard a million times. You're fired. He hasn't said that about anybody in this case yet.
1: Not yet. Michelle, I think probably one of the most underreported stories of the week was this filing we saw from James Comey's legal team. In any other world, if you learn that the president was pressing the Secret Service and the Department of Justice was pressing the Secret Service over their objections to do warrantless surveillance of a former FBI director and then piping it up to Air Force One, you'd start to talk about impeachment.
2: I mean, we've come to expect this Republican-led Congress to just kind of rubber stamp or ignore any of the craziness. Although my favorite part of all this is when you're starting to turn to the mob as your witnesses or your expert opinion, I think you've crossed some Rubicon. This has been incredibly shameful. We are fundamentally talking about a cheeky message written in the sand with seashells that we've decided to pursue as a country. Like, the Justice Department is pursuing this. This is insane, but you know, that's what the Republican Congress is okay
1: with. U.S. attorney.
3: He had not a standard practice during my time as the U.S. attorney for my 7 years. And here's the bigger issue here, George, is it shows that there is no buffer between the political operation in the White House and the law enforcement operation at either Homeland Security, because, by the way, that's where Secret Service is. So Mark Wayne Mullen has

0: completely laid down and permitted this stuff to happen, or at DOJ with Todd Blanche. They are his personal police now to pursue what he wants to pursue. And I'd say to every Republican in Congress who's not standing up and saying something about this, beware, because you could be the next one who's going to be pursued like this.
1: Okay, I want you all to stand by. We're going to come back and talk about the midterms in a little bit. But right now, we're going to turn to the war with Iran. It widened across the Middle East this week. But overnight, President Trump said that he will hold off on escalating attacks for now. Matt Rivers is on the scene in Amman, Jordan, with the latest. Good morning, Matt.
2: Hey, good morning, George. Many of us in this part of the world thought that we'd be waking up today with a fresh round of missiles soaring overhead, an incredibly tense few days, now ending in a sigh of relief with President Trump calling off large-scale strikes, at least for now. Overnight, Trump posting online, "I have agreed for the future benefit of the world and likewise the survival of a successful and prosperous Iran to cancel the attacks, subject to being able to rapidly make a deal." He goes on to say any deal would include reopening the Strait of Hormuz and the end of what he calls the Iranian nuclear threat. Trump saying he agreed to stop the attack at the request of regional allies. Notably, Saudi Arabia has been very vocal publicly and privately urging the U.S. to de-escalate so its oil facilities wouldn't be targeted again by Iran. Iranian state media reported earlier that the country's foreign minister made calls to warn regional leaders about any escalation, and clearly those threats were taken seriously enough to have those leaders then lobby the White House to stand down. The details here, though, George, remain very scarce. We have not heard anything directly from Iranian government officials yet, and it's worth noting we've been here many times before. Trump threatening escalation, then saying we're close to a deal, only to go back to bombing. So, George, let's see if anything is actually different this time.
1: The president also announced a deal on Thursday night for the complete disarmament of Gaza, but we don't appear to be there yet.
2: No, absolutely not. I mean, in theory, George, both Israel and Hamas have agreed to this deal outlined by Trump's Board of Peace that would allow an international security force into Gaza. It would establish a new government there without Hamas in it. Also key, Hamas would disarm and Israel would withdraw its troops from the Strip. All of that good in theory, but lots of sticking points here. Notably, Israel says it won't withdraw until Hamas completely disarms, but Hamas says it won't disarm until Israeli troops leave, stop bombing, and allow more humanitarian aid in. So clearly, George, mediators have a lot of work left ahead of them to convince both sides to do all of those things simultaneously. Still, if you're an optimist, there were some signs of progress in Gaza this week.
1: Okay, Matt, thanks very much. Back here at home, federal officials are warning that state water systems may have been compromised by Iran. State officials in Minnesota, Michigan, and Georgia have confirmed their concern, and up to seven states could be impacted in all. Senior investigative correspondent Eric Tursky has that side of the story. Good morning, Aaron.
3: And good morning to you, George. This is exactly what intelligence officials feared would happen from the moment the U.S. began its buildup of forces near Iran. And now federal officials have gone so far as to warn local leaders in Minnesota about Iran's possible involvement in these cyber attacks targeting water and wastewater utilities. Sources told ABC News Iran is the prime suspect because the attacks align with Iran's capabilities, and there appears to be no ransom demand or other financial motive that you might see if this was the work of criminal actors. The hackers break in, they change passwords, blinding the utilities, leading to loss of control over systems and equipment. In some cases, water pressure drops, potentially allowing untreated groundwater to seep into pipes. In other cases, hackers disabled alarms, allowing wastewater systems to enter unsafe conditions without anyone knowing, George.
1: Yeah, there's no evidence yet that the water is unsafe, but what are the state officials doing?
3: Yeah, right now the FBI and the EPA are actively warning state officials in at least seven states, and it could grow beyond that, George, to disconnect their systems from the internet or at least use a system that has some kind of a breaker. They're also urging utilities how to, you know, figure out how to revert to manual controls in the event that automated systems are somehow compromised. Security and intelligence officials have been warning this is exactly how Iran would retaliate, that Iran poses just this kind of threat, not only to water systems, but to other critical infrastructures. But the priority now is safeguarding the water supply as the war in Iran is well into its sixth month. George?
1: Aaron Katursky, thanks. Coming up, the latest AI alarms after two systems go rogue. We're back in 2 minutes.
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9: I think AI may exceed the sum of human intelligence in about in around 5 years.
10: 5 years?
9: Roughly 5 years is my guess. So there really won't be anything that AI can't do better than humans, apart from being human, perhaps.
1: Elon Musk speaking to The Economist, as we learned this week that at least two systems went rogue to conduct hacking on their own. It has sparked a debate about what can and should be done to rein in artificial intelligence before it's too late. And we're going to speak with one expert who served at top levels of the industry after this report from Chief Business and Technology Correspondent Rebecca Jarvis.
11: This week, a pilgrimage from Silicon Valley to the nation's capital as two titans of the AI revolution descended on Washington. OpenAI's Sam Altman and NVIDIA's Jensen Huang meeting with lawmakers ahead of President Trump's Saturday deadline for federal agencies to develop a framework for carrying out government assessments of AI tools before they're released publicly. Trump emphasizing the industry's importance Wednesday as the NVIDIA CEO listened nearby.
12: Whoever wins with AI is going to win. That's how big it is. So it's bigger than the internet ever was. It's bigger than anything ever was.
11: But the urgency for more oversight growing rapidly as AI's capabilities and potentially dangerous consequences have played out in a series of recent incidents seemingly drawn from the pages of a science fiction novel. On Friday, leading AI firm Anthropic announced one of its Claude models reached the internet from within or while interacting with a third-party evaluation environment and then gained unauthorized access to the real systems of three different organizations. That announcement coming on the heels of a different type of security breach carried out by one of Anthropic's top rivals, OpenAI.
13: This is the first sort of security incident that I have felt very viscerally.
11: The company revealed a combination of its AI models went rogue, breaking onto the internet in what was supposed to be a sealed security test, then hacking into the systems of another company, AI startup Hugging Face.
14: First, kind of like just detecting what we think has been kind of like the first publicly disclosed autonomous AI cyber attack, and then realizing that it was from OpenAI.
11: OpenAI CEO Sam Altman speaking out this week on the podcast Invest Like the Best.
13: So, you know, we paused training. We have to figure out how to secure our sandboxing in a world of multiple 0 days being chained together, or we may have to pace the rate of AI development to give ourselves enough time for society to harden around some of these new capability levels.
11: The breach happening during an effort to ace a cybersecurity test.
15: 2 weeks ago, we lived in a world where humans had to be behind this sort of attack. Now we know we're no longer in that world. The OpenAI successfully made AIs that that understand what they're supposed to do and do something different instead.
11: Hugging Face detected the intrusion and stopped it by using a Chinese open source AI model.
14: Fortunately, we're an AI platform, so we managed to defend ourselves, interestingly, with an open model coming from China.
11: After failing with Anthropic's most powerful model because of guardrails put in place. The company saying in a blog post the Anthropic model couldn't distinguish an incident responder from an attacker.
15: The Chinese models, they're sort of worse at the cybersecurity stuff overall, but they also don't have any of these limiters, and they sort of can be used by attackers to find these vulnerabilities that no one knew about yet.
11: And now, new details revealing the rogue agents also used publicly exposed credentials to log into four different user accounts on four other online platforms. One involved a customer at another AI company, Modal, but the platform was not compromised, according to the company. I asked Altman back in March 2023 about the possibility of an AI model getting out of control.
10: Is there a kill switch, a way to shut the whole thing down?
16: Yeah, so what really happens is like any engineer can just say like, we're going to disable this for now, or we're going to deploy this new version of the model.
10: A human?
16: Yeah.
10: And the model itself, can it take the place of that human? Could it become more powerful than that human?
16: So in the sci-fi movies, yes. In our world, in the way we're doing things, this model is, you know, it's sitting on a server. It waits until someone gives it an input.
11: OpenAI called the incident an unprecedented cyber incident, adding they are conducting a thorough review along with external advisors and with oversight from the Safety and Security Committee, also assuring no models planned for upcoming release were involved in exploiting Hugging Face.
15: There's the first time that we know of that an AI has committed, you know, as a serious felony on its own initiative.
11: President Trump saying his administration is trying to strike a balance between safety and innovation.
12: Today, we're looking at controls. We're also making sure that we lead. China has virtually no controls. It's freewheeling a little bit. So we have to be careful in both ways. We don't want to restrict them where all of a sudden we come in second to China.
11: But as AI continues to advance, growing concerns about where the technology could go. In June, AI leaders joined scientists and national security officials in signing an open letter urging Congress to pass laws that would guard against the development of biological weapons. They wrote, alongside incredible benefits to science and medicine, there's a real possibility that the knowledge barriers which have historically prevented bad actors from obtaining biological weapons will meaningfully erode. And with how rapidly the technology is changing.
17: If we uplink now, Skynet will be in control of your military.
18: But you'll be in control of Skynet, right?
11: Questions remain about how long humans can keep control over their creation before life imitates art.
1: Thanks, Rebecca, for that. We're joined now by Helen Toner, a former member of the OpenAI board, and she's now the executive director at Georgetown Center for Security and Emerging Technology. Ms. Toner, thank you for joining us this morning. What do you make of these recent breaches?
19: What's really remarkable here is that it was the AI itself that came up with the idea to break out of OpenAI, break into a different company, and try to steal the answers to the test that it was supposed to be carrying out. We've seen over the past months and years AI getting better and better at these cyber skills, but the level of autonomy here, the kind of creativity and going clearly outside what the AI knew that it was supposed to be doing is what's new.
1: So it seemed to be captured there, but what's your biggest concern right now about the rapid development of AI?
19: My biggest concern is what I'm hearing from inside the companies, and in particular, just this past week, we saw 1,300 employees of top AI companies saying that they don't think they have a brake pedal, and they hope that outsiders, the government, civil society, the public, can help them build a brake pedal so that they can go slower if they need to. They don't really understand the technology that they're building, and as we saw with these recent incidents, they have trouble controlling it. And so I think that's reason for concern.
1: And we've seen some of this from the top AI leaders as well, but it's kind of a remarkable development here. You've got these leaders saying, hey, stop us from doing what we're doing every single day because we can't stop ourselves.
19: It's a really fascinating mindset, the mindset of these top AI executives. The way they see it is that there's a lot of risk here. There's a lot of reason for concern. But if they don't do it, someone else will. And sometimes they'll say the someone else is China. Sometimes the someone else is a rival U.S. CEO. And so from their perspective, they don't want to just unilaterally give up because then someone else will win. So that's why they really need the outside help.
1: How seriously do you take this concern about a possible extinction event?
19: I think it's important to take seriously the possibility that AI could become more powerful than humans, because that is what we are explicitly trying to build. The top AI companies are saying they don't just want to build human-level AI, they want to build superintelligence, which is far smarter than us. I think the details of, does that lead to full human extinction, where every single person is dead, or does that lead to a different dystopian scenario where the AI is in control and we've lost the ability to dictate our future, that's a little bit, you know, more fine-toothed than I think we need right now. I think it's clear that we're not on track to really have a say in the way that our future turns out.
1: So what kind of regulation is necessary? What should be done right now, in your view?
19: The place to start is much more transparency, much more disclosure from, it's really a small number of companies, just a handful of companies that are pushing the limits, pushing the frontier of what AI can do. We've got some progress on that at the state level. Three different states, California, New York, Illinois, have had these bills, these laws come through that each built on each other. So it's not a patchwork. It's really building scaffolding to get more transparency, more incident reporting for serious incidents, more ability for third-party experts to go in and look at the systems. That's a great place to start. Longer term, I think we do need to be talking to China about the risks here. Do we see the same risks? Do we both consider that there's serious shared interest in developing this technology thoughtfully?
1: How about this legislation being pushed by a bipartisan duo in Congress right now, calling for a kill switch on AI? Do you see it getting any progress? Would it make any difference?
19: Yeah, this is a bill, I think, you know, it's going to be tough to get anything through this Congress. This is Representatives Liu and Moran, so bipartisan bill, as you say. To me, one interesting thing about this bill is that it calls for AI companies to be able to have a kill switch for their models. And some people in industry, when you tell them this, they say, that's ridiculous. Of course we can turn the models off at any time, no problem. Other people say in industry, this is a ridiculous bill. There's no way we can do this. These are distributed systems. You know, they're out in multiple data centers all at once. Trying to implement this would kill us. And so I think trying to figure out, it seems pretty reasonable to want to be able to shut down an AI system if it's doing things we don't want to. Can we already do that? And if not, how do we get there?
1: Is it going to take a more serious crisis to get the kind of regulation we need?
19: I really hope not. I mean, I'll be honest with you. A lot of people in the AI safety space and the AI governance space think that the political will is just not there right now. And they worry that we need some kind of Chernobyl accident, some kind of real world disaster to wake up and to actually take action. One thing that gives me hope is seeing the level of concern that incidents like this OpenAI incident from a couple weeks ago produce. I think it's right for that to be worrying for us. And if we can be sufficiently activated, sufficiently energized by incidents like this, where thankfully no one was hurt, then maybe we can get there without needing something more serious to happen.
1: Helen Toner, thanks for your time this morning. Coming up, just over 3 months of the midterms, we're in Michigan for the key Senate primary that could decide control of the Senate.
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1: The Michigan Senate race is a must-hold seat for Democrats, and our political director, Avery Harper, traveled to the state where a fierce battle between moderates and progressives is playing out ahead of the primary this Tuesday.
0: Here in Michigan, Democrats are fighting for the future of their party.
2: I just want to see us as Democrats be stronger. I want somebody who can win for us.
0: Progressive former public health official Dr. Abdul Al-Sayed and moderate Congresswoman Haley Stevens are locked in a tight race to replace retiring Democratic Senator Gary Peters. Al-Sayed racking up the support of the party's biggest progressives.
3: Dr. Abdul Al-Sayed and I may come from different places, but we're forged from the same fight.
23: Please welcome the next United States Senator from the state of Michigan, Abdul Al-Sayed.
0: As establishment Democrats have thrown their weight behind Stevens, including the senator they're both running to replace.
24: I think Haley Stevens is an outstanding candidate, and she's going to make a great senator. Particularly like the fact that she's a kind of a practical, common sense person who tries to find common ground. And God, we need to find common ground.
0: Al-Sayed and Stevens are competing to face off against former Republican Congressman Mike Rogers in November. For Democrats to have a chance to take back control of the Senate, they must hold this seat in Michigan.
25: I'm the best candidate to take on Mike Rogers and beat him.
26: I'm capturing all this enthusiasm I see everywhere across my state.
0: The two went head-to-head in their final debate earlier this week, where support for Israel and AIPAC spending, a flashpoint in the race, was front and center.
27: Just last week, our friend here voted to send $3.3 billion of your tax dollars to a foreign government. That is the pro quo that comes with the quid of $30 million spent by AIPAC.
28: I don't think there's much difference between super PACs going in for Abdul or super PACs going in for me. We have a problem with campaign finance reform in this country.
0: We caught up with Al-Sayed at a campaign stop on Detroit's East Side. Al-Sayed has centered his campaign on getting corporate money out of politics and pushing for universal health care.
25: I can win back the voters we lost in 2024, and I can build a coalition that includes young people who actually want to be in the politics again. So if you're doing the math and you're watching this campaign and you're looking at who you want to be on that debate stage with Mike Rogers, I think there's one answer.
29: Strong black community here on the east side of Detroit. Can you talk about the perception that some people may have left over from 2024 that you did not fully support Kamala Harris? And do you worry that that could hurt you with a key voting block here in the state of Michigan?
25: Well, you saw the coalition that we're building. I was proud to endorse Vice President Harris on day one. Now, I deeply disagreed with her position on the genocide in Gaza, but I endorse her. A vote is about the future, not the past.
0: Just south of Detroit, Stevens is campaigning on a moderate message she hopes will win over independent voters as concern among national Democrats grows that Al-Sayed can't win in the fall.
26: I'm campaigning in the underdog way that I, you know, have approached all of my races to win for the people.
0: That approach and her delivery leading to this viral clip.
26: And you better believe I'm going to be doing it with a little bit of joy, a little bit of enthusiasm, a little bit of energy, and a little bit of stick it to them. Because that's the Michigan way.
0: Stevens making clear where she stands on Israel compared to her opponent.
26: He wants a one-state solution. That's not going to bring us anywhere closer to peace. I want to see a two-state solution where the people of Israel and the people of Palestine are living together side by side.
29: And you've received millions of dollars in support from some political action committees. How do you convince voters that the folks who are cutting those checks are not influencing you?
26: Well, look, my motivation for everything I do in public service, from the time when I worked on that U.S. auto rescue in the administration of the great Barack Obama, to when I first put up my hand to run for Congress to flip a seat, through my years serving Michigan and delivering for Michigan, Michigan has been my North Star. The only thing influencing my vote is the people of Michigan.
0: Stevens' supporters pointing to her experience.
30: Haley Stevens is a fighter. Her push, her work, her drive, she doesn't give up.
0: But back in Detroit, we met voters excited about Al-Sayed.
31: He's actually looks like he's willing to work for the people.
29: What do you say to Democrats who think that Abdul Al-Sayed wouldn't be able to win in a general election?
32: Yeah, I would say look at Trump, because people said that about him too.
0: For This Week, Avery Harper, ABC News, Detroit.
1: Thanks, Avery, for that. We'll go back to the roundtable for their take on the midterms when we come back.
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9: We have just 100 days until the midterm elections. 100 days to change direction in this country. This is no longer a marathon. It's a sprint.
10: We continue to deliver for the people, and we're going to continue that streak all the way through the end of this year and into the next Congress. We're increasingly confident that we will hold and grow this majority in the House.
1: Which one of those men will be Speaker? That's what's at stake in the midterms. We're back with the roundtable. Doug, I want to start with you. What's your sense of where things stand right now?
12: Look, if I'm betting today, I'd rather be a Democrat than a Republican. History tells us that they should win. And obviously the poll numbers that we see for Donald Trump being so low tells them that they should win. But, and there's a really big but there. When I was comms director for the Republican National Committee in 2010, our magic number for Obama was 46. We felt if he
1: and his approval.
12: Approval. We felt if he was at or below that, we'd take back the House. And every poll in the run-up had him at 44, 45, 46. Trump is nowhere near that, but the map is so ridiculously different because of the redistricting on the Republican side and on the Democratic side. It is a dramatically different playing field. So when I see Democrats talking about waves and picking up 40 seats, that's just not based in real life.
1: Let's pick up on Doug's point, Michelle. No one knows what the magic number is anymore, but we did see three serious national polls this week all showing President Trump under 35%, which is about as low as you can go. It's reaching Richard Nixon territory.
13: It is continuing to sink, which should make his party extremely nervous. This is why they've been working to rig the game, redistricting. He's trying to play with states' voting systems, that sort of thing. That said, I do think that Doug's right. There's not a wave in the making, in part because of the map, but in part because also the Democratic Party, while not necessarily in disarray, is not necessarily meeting the moment.
1: I want to bring that point to Donna Brazil. Donna, we've seen these insurgents from the Democratic Socialists of America making a lot of headway in House primaries. El Sayed in Michigan is not formally a socialist, but he's from the progressive wing. How much is that going to hurt Democrats in the fall?
14: Well, first of all, George, when you look at the DSA, which is not the Democratic Party, so I had to go online to figure it out, they ran 29 candidates. They've lost 11, they've won 7, and there's still an opportunity for them, if they play their cards right, maybe to pick up 3 or 4 more seats. The problem right now, George, is that the Democratic Party must define itself and make sure that we don't get caught in this socialist wave, which is, you know, popping up here, there, and everywhere. But I think Michigan is going to tell us a lot about this current electorate. We know they're angry. They want change. And both candidates are trying not to allow the labels to define them. Ms. Stevens said, I'm not a moderate. I'm a populist. Mr. Abdul said, I'm not a progressive. I'm a populist. They want to capture this anger, and they want to see if they can ride it to the poll.
1: You've been a Democratic insurgent. You've been part of the Democratic
14: establishment.
1: So when you look at Michigan right now, how concerned are you that a lot of establishment Democrats believe that El Sayed cannot win in November?
14: Well, that young man at the end said, well, Trump won. It's going to be difficult. He will have to unite the party. He's going to have to bring the establishment wing back on board to his side. And he's going to have to, I think, do a better job of messaging for the fall in order to win swing voters. Michigan is a purple state. It's going to be tough.
1: It does appear, Chris Christie, that the Democrats could hurt themselves, but that a lot of the Republicans are going to have to go into this election without really the help of Donald Trump.
2: Thank God for most of them. They don't want that help. They're going to be treating him like he's, you know, got malaria. By the time
1: he's having his convention in September.
2: Yeah, that's gonna be a problem for a lot of Republicans who are gonna feel like they need to be there because he's gonna be taking attendance. But you could be sure, you know, Doug was talking to us earlier about having cameras in places when you're doing op research for a party. You could be sure that Democrats will be having as much of that video as they can for those people. To me, George, the key number in the polls you talked about, yes, the 30s are bad, but here's the one that I look at for a midterm. President right now is minus 45 among independents. And so in these races that are going to be very close, those independents are going to make the difference. Minus 45 is something I can't even conceive of. You know, this is a guy who has won independents in the past. He, in the Quinnipiac poll, was 22% approval among independents, 22-67. Also, I want to find the 11% of independents who have no opinion on Donald Trump. Those people are probably comatose at this point to not have an opinion one way or the other. So when you're looking at this, like, let's look at Mike Lawler
1: here in New York,
2: or Tom Kane Jr. In a suburban district in New Jersey in the Northeast. If you're looking at a minus 45 of the leader of your party among independents, you're going to be running as far away from him as you possibly can to try to save your own skin. And that's going to place the president in a position where he is going to be angry, even angrier than he is now, when those people are saying, no, thank you. I'd prefer not to have you visit.
1: Doug, that's one issue. The other issue is the enthusiasm gap that we are seeing right now between Democrats and Republicans. Democrats appear more motivated to vote. And we saw something pretty remarkable over the week. I want to show it up on the screen. It was a post from former Congresswoman Marjorie Taylor Greene. You see her there with Thomas Massey, Marjorie Taylor Greene at Tucker Carlson's house. And they're saying the movement has begun. And so you're seeing a little bit of a crack up in the MAGA movement as you're heading into the midterms.
12: Well, I think there's been a crack up within the Republican Party for a long time. And it actually predates.
1: And Trump exploited that back in
12: 2016. He exploited it, but it existed before him. And it's why I would tell Democrats, be very careful of who you're going to nominate, because we can do a litany of the Republican candidates who are on the roadside of political roadkill, from Todd Akin and Richard Murdoch to Mark Robinson and Doug Mastriano in the last cycle. When you nominate people who can't win, you're exposing the divides within your own party, and the other side is there to exploit it. And Republicans know that they have opportunities based on who Democrats are nominating. Be careful and learn the lesson that Republicans have shown you over and over and over
13: again. George, to speak to Governor Christie's point about the independents, when it comes general election time, this fire on the Democratic left has got to translate into a candidate that can win over these independents who are unhappy with Donald Trump. And if you have a bunch of candidates who are too far to the left, that's going to completely hurt the Democrats.
1: Don, I want to put that to you, but let me first put up on the screen, which we're going to be seeing a lot of, I think, from the Republicans, and that's a DSA platform, the Democratic Socialist America platform. Defund the police, abolish ICE, defund the Department of Defense, abolish the Senate. What do Democrats do with that?
14: Put that in the trash. I mean, even the candidate running for governor, the socialist candidate in Wisconsin, she's changing her position on all those issues. Defund the police, defund the Pentagon. I'm like, what the hell are you going to have left standing? Look, we talk about what's going on with the left, the right. All of the election deniers in Arizona, the primary that we just saw. I mean, the right is still trying to push out the establishment in the Republican Party. So both political parties are dealing with this insurgency. But I have to say one piece of good news. When you look at some of these candidates, the senatorial and gubernatorial, they're outperforming where Kamala Harris was just a couple of years
1: ago. We only have about 30 seconds. So let me just go around the table quickly. Who has control of the House? Who has control of the Senate in December?
12: Democrats control the House, Senate. I have no idea, George.
2: I think Democrats control the House. And on the Senate side, I think the Republicans, it's 50-50. J.D. Vance has spent a lot of time in the chair.
14: I don't want to agree with Chris. I agree.
13: I'll throw in with them.
1: Okay. We'll be right back.
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34: From ABC News, I'm Wayne Cabot. President Trump saying on Air Force One tonight as he left the golf outing at his New Jersey club that he's called off a weekend attack against Iran at the request of Gulf allies, claiming again that a deal is imminent with Iran. Trump adding that negotiations between the parties are set to resume tomorrow. We've asked the White House for more details on that. Oil prices are lower on the prospect of progress and the now quiet sky over the Persian Gulf. ABC's Matt Rivers in Jordan.
35: After state-run oil facilities were targeted in a drone attack earlier this week, the renewed Iranian threat sparked Saudi Arabia's leadership to publicly urge the White House to de-escalate after Crown Prince Mohammed bin Salman spoke to President Trump. Those fears include not just a wider war in the Middle East, but increasing signs that the conflict between Ukraine and Russia is starting to overlap with the Iran conflict. Last week, Ukraine attacking an Iranian cargo ship in the Caspian Sea, it said was carrying military supplies.
34: The latest call for the resignation of Ohio Congressman Max Miller on allegations he physically abused his ex-wife come from his former father-in-law, Ohio Senator Bernie Moreno.
36: Senator Moreno posting, "If there are any basic standards of character required to hold elected office, Max Miller fails them. I believe Max Miller needs to seek professional help." Miller firing back, "You know this isn't true, and the only reason you are speaking out now is to hide from your own media circus."
34: ABC's Alex Prochet reporting Miller vows to remain in the race. He denies claims from the ex-wife, Emily Miller, that he threw boiling water at her and pointed a gun at her. A mass shooting at the new In-N-Out Burger that just opened last week in Twin Falls, Idaho, leaves three dead, including the shooter, and police searching for a motive. Pacific Northwest wildfires have 60,000 people out of their homes around Spokane, consuming an area about the size of San Antonio. 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
0: I'm E.S. Henry for Northwest News Radio. Alaska Airlines has reported huge second quarter losses following reduced travel business in April and May. High fuel costs contributed to those losses as consumers cut their travel budgets at the start of the war with Iran. The $76 million loss by Alaska was an improvement over first quarter earnings when the company reported a $193 million loss. The airline has cut back on the number of flights being offered in the second half of the year and cutting flights that aren't sold to capacity. A new report from Yahoo Finances suggests that the Seattle housing market showed one of the highest declines in the country this year. The report says that home prices are down 1.8% compared to 2025 and that the median home price in Seattle is $738,000. Yahoo Finances also reported that inventory levels in the Seattle area have increased by double digits, but sales are down by 6.4%. Seattle has approved more new construction projects than Los Angeles, Portland, or San Francisco. The city of Everett is implementing new rules regarding e-bikes following an increase in accidents and injuries. Everett is looking to create new rules for where e-bikes are allowed and how riders should operate them. Como's Joel Moreno with the details.
2: Over the coming weeks, you'll see officers conducting extra patrols and enforcement throughout Kirkland.
4: The new ordinance in Everett creates different rules depending on speed. Under 20 miles an hour is mostly business as usual, but going faster shifts the restrictions. And anyone under 16 must ride with a helmet.
0: Everett ranks third in the state for e-bike injuries and will begin to enforce regulations with fines that violate state and city laws. For Northwest News Radio, I'm E.S. Henry. The clouds around the sound for the remainder of the weekend, but when they're gone, they're gone. Clear skies on Monday will stay clear for the first few days of the work week. Temperatures will climb day by day until Thursday, when high temperatures will reach close to 90 degrees. High temperatures for the rest of the weekend will stay closer to 70 and get close to 80 degrees on Monday. No rain in the forecast and some light breezes in the area for the remainder of the weekend. Enjoy your weekend.
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6: Violence at a food festival rocks this city to its core.
7: We're coming on the air at this time because of this mass shooting in the city of Seattle.
6: We'll get the latest on the investigation as well as the political fallout.
8: I respect their differences of opinion, and as the mayor, as the executive of the city, I do have a different window into our police department than they do.
9: People of Seattle want confidence in their mayor. And right now, I don't know if the people of Seattle have confidence in the mayor. I have confidence in Chief Barnes. I do not have confidence in this administration.
5: Now, here's Northwest News Radio's Jeff Polzilla.
6: Well, a lot to get to this week, but we're going to start with the tragedy that happened at Seattle Center last weekend. The Bite of Seattle shooting, three people dead, four wounded. And at the time of this recording, authorities were still looking for at least one, if not more, suspects involved in that shootout. In the days since, there has been some serious political fallout at Seattle City Hall over how Mayor Katie Wilson and the Seattle Police Department handled it. So let's bring in Scott Carty, who is one of our news anchors here at Northwest News Radio. And Scott, you were covering this latest press conference from Mayor Katie Wilson on Friday morning, and that press conference was something else.
10: It was something else, Jeff. It was a packed room. In fact, the mayor came in and made the comment that it was a warm room in there because it was full. There were at least 13 cameras in there from television stations, and reporters really wanted to get some answers. I don't know that they really did.
6: The first criticism of this was the fact that it took, 5 hours from the shootout that happened right at around 6 o'clock on last Sunday night, before they started actually briefing the public. No alerts went out through Alert Seattle, the text message system that they typically use for traffic issues. The emergency alert system wasn't used. There was no communication with the public from police or City Hall at all until 5 hours later. And at that time, we learned that there was still a gunman on the loose.
10: She was asked why she didn't know about the poor communication that was going on. She said that within Seattle Police Department and between Seattle Police Department and in her office, there were some communication breakdowns. She was also pressed that, you know, you're making Chief Barnes the fall guy, but she said she was firmly believing that she's making the right decision.
6: And in context of that, she has asked for and received the resignation of Police Chief Sean Barnes, and there's been a lot of pushback on that decision.
10: Yeah, and one of the things, getting back to that press conference, she did isolate and talked about it. She said between 9:45 to 10:45 p.m., she learned at 9:40 p.m. that a press conference was being planned. And she said that at that time, if I had known there hadn't been information distributed to the public about suspects or any other information, she would have done things differently. And that was when she was pressed by Heather Bosch at Cairo TV, who said, how could you not know?
6: That's a legitimate question. As the mayor, she's in charge of the police department. She directs the police chief and thus the officers under his command. And this was something that went out through the news media, through news alerts, very, very quickly. And people realized very soon after what was going on as far as a shooting. But what we didn't know was the details. We didn't know if the public was safe, if there was a danger or anything else. And it was that lack of communication that is getting the mayor raked over the coals.
10: Another information bit that we didn't really get until today, when this interim chief is introduced, he was pressed on, are you looking for a suspect or are you looking for suspects? And he said, we're looking for suspects.
6: So
10: more than one. Right.
6: And this is almost a week later.
10: This is almost a week later. We got little bits of that back and forth kind of with Chief Sean Barnes. We weren't real sure. But Chief Sales, interim Chief Sales, says that he wants to make absolutely sure that they have the right suspects before they pursue and put out any information.
6: And that's a legitimate police statement. That 100%. Is a legitimate law enforcement maneuver.
10: Especially if you're apparently dealing with gangs.
6: And in this case, probably minors. Exactly. We know the suspect that is in custody is only 15 years old.
10: There's a lot at risk there when you're making an arrest regarding that. That's why he wants to make sure they do it right. So this past week, I mean, we have looked at this. We have had press conference after press conference after press conference. And just, you know, just being real about it, you kind of come away feeling empty.
6: Yeah, it's the lack of communication that we're receiving from City Hall. And this isn't just those of us in the media complaining about our jobs. I know early on in our discussions in the newsroom, we were talking about, as we figure out how do we present this story, how do we tell it in a tactful manner and rely on the facts. We don't want to sound like we in the media are complaining because we've been waiting forever to get information. That sounds like we're whining. But you're talking about a situation in which there is potential danger to the public.
10: You had people hiding in the Space Needle. You had homeowners in the Queen Anne area that opened up their home to people racing away from the Bight of Seattle. These people didn't know anything. And in terms of when they're getting maybe a text out to a parent or a friend and saying, I'm okay, or they're getting messages about it, I couldn't tell you how many messages I was getting from contacts around the country. Mm-hmm. With the potential that I may have been there. And so when you've got that lack of information coming out there, I will say that, yes, there was some sort of aspect of, imagine a group of reporters gathered around, standing there with their TV cameras, waiting. And they were complaining. They were putting up a dispute about it because we want to get the information out. Our job is to inform. It is to serve the public interest, convenience, and necessity. It's in the Communications Act. That is what we do as journalists.
6: And that is what police do. And that is what SPD presumably was doing. They were wanting to get their facts information before they went to the public. But then there was, as the mayor said in her statement, this communication breakdown between the mayor's office and the police chief's office. And then you also learned that the mayor has recently dismissed or accepted the resignation of her communications chief.
10: Mm-hmm.
6: So there's a bit of a power vacuum in that part of the mayor's office. So I hate to categorize things as a journalist, but it seems like City Hall and this administration was unprepared for this.
10: Interestingly enough, one of the big themes of the press conference Friday was the mayor saying, I have a different window into the police department than they do, referring to the Seattle City Council.
6: Which
10: members.
6: Is true. I mean, she ostensibly commands the Seattle Police Department.
10: Sure. But there are people that she could have confided in or worked with. But from all accounts we've heard from city council members that she didn't do that, that she left them in the dark on everything. And then when all of the media rumors started swirling that Barnes had been asked to resign or be fired, it was upwards of 24 hours after that before we got information.
6: Did she say anything about that on Friday?
10: She sidestepped it. She danced around it. But at the very end, somebody asked her and she answered.
8: I asked him to resign.
6: Did she say why?
10: Nope. Just said.
8: I asked him to resign.
10: As simple as that, Jeff. 1 second.
6: And we're still in the media and the public asking questions as to what is going on at Seattle City Hall.
10: It is a fascinating experience to be a part of this, to try to cover this. I desperately want the information for myself as a resident of Seattle. I desperately want the information because I have kids that go to public events. And we're just not getting the details.
6: And sadly, I think what is being overshadowed by the palace intrigue of this story is the fact that three people are dead.
10: Yep.
6: And four others, including a two-year-old boy, were wounded in this tragedy that happened last weekend.
10: The Seattle Police Department has released body cam footage on Friday afternoon, they did, of the Seattle police response at the Bight of Seattle. It's fascinating to see because all of a sudden there's this moment. It just seems perfectly normal and then turns on a dime. People start running, but you see the police officers running the other direction toward the gunfire. There are other parts where they show the police officers engaging in life-saving efforts, trying to save the lives of these individuals. Two people, of course, died on scene, one of them a suspect, a 19-year-old male, and then the 56-year-old woman who was transported to the hospital but died during surgery trying to save her. It's such a traumatic scene, and one of the things that I've tried to address over the course of this week as well is there were so many people there that are still going to have to process this. And that is lingering in this town. People that have had to process this, that were there, that knew someone was there, that knew someone who left just 15 minutes before. That's where it really gets at the core of this community. And that's why people want to know details.
6: And this is, I think, couldn't have come at a worse time for the city of Seattle. Not that there's ever a good time for this, but the city's just coming off of a huge victory in the World Cup.
10: Yep.
6: I mean, the city for that event
10: Couldn't have shined like a diamond anymore.
6: Cleaned up.
10: Yep.
6: Downtown was great. All sorts of money being infused into local businesses with people coming in from around the world to see these matches. We had that knockout round with the United States where Pioneer Square was just packed. And it seemed like Seattle was just finally turning a corner.
10: It felt so great.
6: And then you have this.
10: Yeah. Yeah, and that's what the public is going to have to process through as well. There's this uncertainty. The new interim chief said that his number one commitment is toward the safety. And also the mayor did say that she's wanting to make sure that they have the safest place. And she said, you know, you should be able to walk to light rail, drop your kids off at school and cross the street without fear. And she wants a city full of people who are, she says, are trying to do right by their neighbors, families and communities. And she wants them to feel safe. She wants to solve problems rather than moving them from one block to the next. It's a lot of work ahead. And
6: for anybody.
10: For anybody. And, we've gotten to this point. How do we get elsewhere?
6: Well, Scott, thank you so much for taking the time.
10: My pleasure.
1: Still to come.
6: We've learned that last weekend's shooting involved a number of illegal weapons, and that has renewed the gun debate. We'll get into that
1: when the Northwest Politicast returns after this. Central Oregon is calling.
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13: 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And it's coming from a dad that

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6: Welcome back to the Northwest Politicast. I'm Jeff Pogela. In addition to the ousting of Seattle Police Chief Sean Barnes, the fallout from last weekend's fatal mass shooting at the Bight of Seattle has renewed debate about gun control, specifically the availability of so-called ghost guns, one of which was found at the scene. So let's bring in former FBI Special Agent in Charge, Rich Frankel, who has some expertise in this area. And first off, Rich, what exactly is a ghost gun?
7: So a ghost gun is really any gun that is either modified after not using legitimate parts, in other words, homemade parts or off of a 3D printer, or any gun that does not have the identifiers on it, so you can't trace it, so it's a ghost.
6: And this is different from ballistics, correct?
7: Correct. If a bullet is fired, they collect the bullet, and then they get the same gun, they're going to be able to use ballistics to identify that that round came from that gun. But what they can't do is have like a record of it. Sometimes, you know, there are records of guns and the way they shoot, that ballistic information they probably don't have. But if you're doing a straight comparison between a round that was fired and the weapon, they should be able to use ballistic forensics to identify that was the round from that gun.
6: Now, in this case, as we said at the outset, one of the guns was in fact a ghost gun. What is the motivation behind using a ghost gun? Why would a gun owner want one rather than a standard firearm?
7: So one is just cost. You can make, again, out of homemade parts. It used to be what we would call, you know, when I was growing up, called a zip gun. In other words, it was completely homemade. Or it could be that they don't want it identifiable because there are no company parts on it, so you'll never know where that gun came from. So it really goes to the identification and also the cost.
6: How difficult does it make the job for investigators when a ghost gun is found to be involved in a crime like this at Seattle Center?
7: Well, it doesn't make it impossible because, as we just said, you can identify it through forensics, but it makes it a lot harder in that you have no idea what type of gun it is. So like on the other guns that were found, I believe one might have been a Glock and another might have been another manufacturer. Those at least you can start somewhere because you have the knowledge of what gun was used. Also, there could be identifiers through the ballistics of the round fired in some capacity that might identify it as what gun was used.
6: We're talking with ABC News contributor and former FBI Special Agent in Charge, Rich Frankel, about the shooting that happened last weekend at Seattle Center at the Bight of Seattle event. Three people were killed, multiple others wounded. We said that one of the guns was a ghost gun, but we also know that another one of the guns was an illegally modified weapon. I believe it had something to the effect of 19 unfired rounds in the magazine that was found at the scene. Tell me a little bit about this, because this is also something we see.
7: Yeah, so what this is there are aftermarket pieces that either people make themselves or through gunsmiths. Usually it's, I would imagine, a foreign manufacturer that can attach to a handgun. So a handgun, at least all the ones that we have here in the United States, tend to be semi-automatic. In other words, every time you pull your finger, a round will go off. This gun was

0: made into an automatic. So you pull the trigger once and all the rounds go through like a submachine gun would. So this gun was aftermarket converted to a what appears to be a fully automatic gun.
1: Former FBI special agent in charge, Rich Frankel, thank you so much.
2: Coming up next.
1: Who exactly is the interim chief now running Seattle Police? And what's the latest on the investigation?
2: When the Northwest Politicast continues after this.
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1: Welcome back to the Northwest Politicast. I'm Jeff Pogela as we continue to follow the developments in that fatal mass shooting at the Bight of Seattle last weekend. Andre Sales is now the interim police chief for the city of Seattle. He has more than 20 years of experience and was previously the chief of police in Beloit, Wisconsin. According to his bio on the SPD website, under his leadership, Beloit experienced an 81% reduction in gunshot victims and an 80% decline in open-air shootings between 2021 and 2024. He joined SPD in 2025 as Deputy Chief of Administration and Investigations. And speaking of investigations, detectives continue to comb over evidence in last Sunday's mass shooting. We get the latest from Northwest News Radio's Lillian James.
19: We know that a 15-year-old suspect is in custody and a 19-year-old suspect died at the scene. And when Interim Chief Andre Sales was asked about how many people they were looking for, he said,
20: multiple people.
19: That was at a press conference Friday afternoon, where he stressed the importance of finding the correct person.
20: I do not want our police department to be put in a bad situation where we're arresting the wrong person.
19: So far, no suspect descriptions have been released. Lillian James, Northwest News Radio.
1: Finally this week, we turn back to the political fallout. With pressure mounting on the mayor and harsh criticism over her handling of the Bite of Seattle shooting, we're hearing rumblings about the potential removal of Katie Wilson from office. But how exactly would that happen? Well, there are two clear ways under the law to remove an elected mayor. The Seattle City Charter allows the council to impeach for a willful violation of duty or an offense involving serious, immoral, or dishonest conduct. Now, the mayor must receive written notice and an opportunity to defend against the charges at a hearing. Removal requires support from 6 of the 9 city council members. But state law also affords voters an effort to recall a mayor for malfeasance, misfeasance, or a violation of the oath of office. That appears less likely, as a judge must find the allegations legally and factually sufficient before supporters can even start collecting the required number of signatures to get a citywide vote on the ballot. And that'll do it for this episode of the Northwest Politicast. Thanks for spending part of your day with us and following the discussions, debates, and decisions shaping politics and public policy across the Northwest. 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I'm Jeff Pogula. 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
25: ABC News, I'm Wayne Cabot. President Trump is again saying a deal with Iran is imminent, saying negotiations between the parties will happen tomorrow, but didn't say with whom. He confirms he called off a weekend attack at the request of Gulf allies. In Jordan, ABC's Matt Rivers.
26: Iranian media said the foreign minister had warned regional countries of harsh retaliation should the U.S. follow through on its threat to target Iranian energy facilities. After state-run oil facilities were targeted in a drone attack earlier this week, the renewed Iranian threat sparked Saudi Arabia's leadership to publicly urge the White House to de-escalate.
25: The latest call for the resignation of Ohio Congressman Max Miller on allegations he physically abused his ex-wife come from his former father-in-law, Ohio Senator Bernie Moreno. Miller denies the allegations and says he's staying in. Pacific Northwest wildfires have 60,000 people out of their homes around Spokane. It's not getting better, but it's not getting worse. This is ABC News.
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27: I'm E.S. Henry for Northwest News Radio. Areas of central and eastern Washington continue to face wildfire damage today, and residents of North Spokane have been forced to evacuate their homes. Currently, 3 wildfires are burning in the Meade area and threatening more than 5,000 homes and structures. 600 buildings have already burned, and 25,000 people are currently without power. Residents in that area are facing a go-now order.
28: It's a tragedy what we're seeing over there. When the sun rises in the morning, I think we're going to be in shock to see some of the scenes that that emerge out of there.
29: Residents under evacuation orders, lines of cars backed up as people try to get out.
27: Washington Governor Bob Ferguson has announced a wildfire emergency across the state, as more than 20 fires have been reported statewide across Washington. A burn ban has been implemented for the state that will stay in place through September. A late shooting last night in northern Idaho as a lone gunman opened fire at an In-N-Out Burger in Twin Falls, Idaho. Three people were killed in the shooting and five others injured before police were able to respond to the scene. Twin Falls police report that the shooter was killed on scene, and investigators are trying to determine what caused the shooting. The light rail lines running out of Capitol Hill will be suspended for the day after an out-of-service train left the tracks and is blocking routes running out of that area. Both the one line and the two lines running out of Capitol Hill were both suspended due to the blockage, and lines running into the station will be using different platforms to keep running north. Travel to the Soto station and the Judkins Park station are currently suspended, and transit officials will notify when the lines are reopened. Travelers are advised to check transit schedules before riding the light rail from that area. For Northwest News Radio, I'm E.S. Henry.
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0: This is America This Week from Westwood One, a recap of the top stories from a week gone by. 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
1: paying respects and tribute to the late Senator Lindsey Graham. I'm Clayton Neville.
2: Fauci takes the fifth.
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2: Dr. Anthony Fauci facing harsh COVID criticism at a Senate hearing. I'm Jim Root.
4: Kentucky Governor Andy Beshear is calling on Senator Mitch McConnell to either prove he's fit to continue serving or resign from office. I'm Jennifer King.
5: A meeting of the minds off Capitol Hill. It could save the confirmation of Todd Blanch for Attorney General. I'm Joan Jones.
6: A father who gave his son a gun used to kill four people at a Georgia high school was sentenced to 15 years in prison. I'm Ed Donahue.
7: The teen lifeguard who rescued a 10-year-old in rough surf, praised by President Trump. I'm Bob Brown. I'll have that story coming up.
5: Iran is now the leading suspect in a cyber attack on Minnesota water systems. I'm Sue Aller.
0: All ahead on America This Week. You're listening to America This Week. I'm John Trout. The late U.S. Senator Lindsey Graham was honored with a funeral service at the National Cathedral in Washington on Tuesday. Correspondent Clayton Neville says ceremonies continued Wednesday in Graham's home state of South Carolina.
1: U.S. leaders and world dignitaries saying goodbye to Senator Lindsey Graham, who died suddenly from heart complications this month at the age of 71. Hundreds of people, including Israeli Prime Minister Benjamin Netanyahu, Ukrainian President Volodymyr Zelensky, Supreme Court Justice Brett Kavanaugh, and former Vice President Mike Pence all at the service. Political commentator Sean Hannity made remarks, and so did President Trump.
8: Our nation needs more men and women like that great person sitting, laying, wherever he may be. I think I know where he is, and I think he's up there. I think he's watching us. I'm pretty sure of it.
1: The president praised Senator Graham as a politician.
8: He secured record funding for our military as a budget committee chairman. He delivered the largest investment in border security in history, and last year he shepherded the passage of the largest tax cuts in American history.
1: He touted Graham's work overseas.
8: He had unwavering faith in the righteousness of American power and prayer. He was extremely hawkish, I will tell you. He never saw a war that he didn't like.
1: And the president testified to Senator Graham's character.
8: Right to the end, Lindsey carried in his golf bag the putter that once belonged to his dad, and he carried it with him with class and with a ring that was so beautiful of his mother. And they were laying right at his bedside. The night he died, they were there.
1: Vice President J.D. Vance shared a story about campaigning with the senator.
9: I learned something from Lindsey Graham, the way that he interacted with people, the way that he was so interested in what was going on and what was moving people and what was motivating them.
1: He said Graham had a great sense of humor.
9: Lindsey Graham told me a story about his time in the House. And if I repeated exactly what he told me, Darlene, it would be the end of my political career forever. But what I can say is that I was laughing so hard that by the time we got to the next event, I had abdominal cramps.
1: Graham's sister, Darlene, was emotional at times during the service. She's been appointed to fill his seat in the Senate. The late senator's remains will be taken to South Carolina, followed by a procession to First Baptist Church of Columbia for his public funeral. I'm Clayton Neville.
0: Dr. Anthony Fauci appeared before a Senate committee Wednesday under subpoena, invoking his Fifth Amendment right not to answer a question over 100 times during a hearing that also saw one of his attorneys escorted from the chamber. Jim Roop reports Fauci, who received a pardon from President Biden before he left office, could face contempt of Congress charges as early as next week.
10: What color is the carpet in front of you?
11: On the advice of counsel, I respectfully decline to answer based upon my rights under the Fifth Amendment to the Constitution.
10: Let's just get one thing straight. You don't have any rights under the Fifth Amendment because you've been pardoned, as you very well know. As the Supreme Court has been clear for a century and more, Brown versus Walker, 1896, when he has been pardoned, he may not stand upon his privilege. You know that. Your lawyers sitting behind you now shifting nervously in their chairs, they know it. This isn't about the Constitution. This isn't about the law. This is about contempt. Contempt for this body and contempt for the American people.
2: Republicans wanted answers from the former head of the National Institute of Allergy and Infectious Diseases, but they didn't get any.
11: On the advice of counsel, I respectfully decline to answer. based upon my rights under the Fifth Amendment of the Constitution.
2: Dr. Anthony Fauci, 6 years after the pandemic, appeared under subpoena to answer questions about the origins of COVID-19. In his opening statement, Fauci said in the years since COVID, he has sat before numerous hearings in both the House and the Senate, answering the very same questions he's being asked in this hearing, accusing committee chair Republican Senator Rand Paul of being obsessed with him.
11: The sole reason he is calling me before this committee is to get me to say something, anything, that could vindicate his repeated public pledges that I end up, in his words, quote, behind bars.
2: Fauci's attorney was tossed from the hearing for trying to speak as Democrats came to Fauci's defense. Michigan Senator Gary Peters echoing Fauci's claim of a sort of vindictive prosecution.
12: To basically legitimize a predetermined conclusion that was reached years ago.
2: President Trump says he watched the hearing and added his criticism.
13: COVID was a disaster, but Fauci did not help.
2: In one of his final acts as president, Joe Biden issued a preemptive pardon to Fauci against any future prosecutions, which suggested to Republicans that Fauci was free to answer any questions and all questions without fear of repercussions. Still, Fauci invoked his Fifth Amendment right with each question. Now, Senator Paul says his committee will vote next week whether to hold Fauci in contempt for not answering questions. But ultimately, it would be up to the Department of Justice to decide whether to prosecute. I'm Jim Roop.
0: Questions remain about Senator Mitch McConnell's health, now growing after Kentucky's governor called on him to prove he's fit to serve or resign. Jennifer King reports.
4: Kentucky Governor Andy Beshear is calling on Senator Mitch McConnell to either prove he's fit to continue serving or resign from office. McConnell was hospitalized June 14th, his office revealing weeks later that it was due to a fall. Beshear made the demand in a letter after the office of the attending physician said McConnell had been discharged from hospital care but remains in a rehabilitation facility and has not yet been medically cleared to return to work. McConnell released a statement saying he hates to miss the fun but will not be attending this Saturday's Fancy Farm Picnic. It's an annual event that draws political figures to Western Kentucky. Beshear called on McConnell to address the people of Kentucky verbally and provide proof of his capacity. The governor's also asking Senate Majority Leader John Thune to investigate McConnell's condition. I'm Jennifer King.
0: The Todd Blanche nomination up in the air, and the Fed has its say on interest rates when America This Week returns after these messages.
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7: Welcome back to America This Week. I'm John Trout. It's 7 after. The confirmation of Acting Attorney General Todd Blanche has gone off the rails as two Republican senators, one set to retire, the other primaried at President Trump's behest, refused to go along with his nomination. Correspondent Joan Jones reports late Thursday Tom Tillis and John Cornyn held a meeting with Blanche to discuss their concerns and the demands both senators have to move forward.
8: The dispute centers around a $1.8 billion anti-weaponization fund. It was proposed by President Trump to settle his $10 billion lawsuit against the IRS for illegally disclosing his confidential tax returns in 2019 and 2020. That happened at the hands of a former IRS contractor who has been sentenced to 5 years in a federal prison. Now, Trump established that anti-weaponization fund to compensate Americans, he said, who claim they were subjected to unlawful weaponization or lawfare by the federal government during the Biden administration. But the Trump administration dropped it after it encountered legal and political opposition. Cornyn and Tillis want it in writing that that fund is dead. Here's Senator Cornyn.
9: They refused to commit to writing what he testified to under oath, and it's not a big ask.
8: They also want another part of that IRS settlement to be amended. It bars the government from continuing any tax audits on returns filed in the past by Trump, his family, and their companies. Tillis and Cornyn are demanding that it have some guardrails, some limits. That settlement had previously been signed off by Todd Blanche. President Trump threatened to withdraw Blanche's nomination, essentially hold it off until Cornyn and Tillis depart Washington in November, and then he would resurrect the nomination. Blanche has long been President Trump's favored AG.
10: We have a man who's doing a great job, I'll tell you. I knew it because he kept me out of jail for years. Acting Attorney General Todd Blanche, he kept me out of jail. They would indict me left and right.
8: After the president's threat to withdraw the nomination, reports say that Tillis and Cornyn did meet with Blanche to discuss their demands. ABC News is reporting that the two sides are closer, but they would have to get a deal wrapped up by Monday to get Blanche confirmed by the August recess, which begins next week. I'm Joan Jones.
7: The father of a Georgia teenager who carried out a deadly mass shooting at his high school was sentenced to 15 years in prison for second-degree murder and other charges after a jury found him culpable for the attack. Correspondent Ed Donahue reports on another sentencing related to the Appalachia High School shooting and what families of the victim said to Colin Gray, audio courtesy Court TV.
11: I find it hard to believe that you had any idea of what you were doing or raising a son. Due to your ineptitude, your lack of situational awareness, you're responsible for all this that happened. I can't see it any other way. And I hope to God that you sit somewhere in a corner and just remember everything that you're responsible for.
12: Colin Gray was convicted of charges including second-degree murder and involuntary manslaughter. His now 16-year-old son, Colt Gray, was sentenced to life in prison this week.
13: The empty space beside me, the silence in our home, and the questions our daughters ask are constant reminders that our lives have been permanently changed. The trauma the students and teachers faced by seeing my husband laid dead on the floor of the hallway because Colin could not be a responsible gun owner.
12: Shayna Aspinwall's husband was one of the two teachers killed.
13: He did not pull the trigger, but purchased and left a firearm accessible to a minor. My husband was a responsible gun owner that properly locked his guns up away from our children.
12: She wanted the maximum sentence.
14: You were convicted because the warning lights were flashing brighter and brighter. And you didn't get any help, and you didn't remove his access to the gun.
12: Judge Nicholas Prim says his heart breaks for everyone in the courtroom.
14: It is clear you failed as a parent. You did not provide a stable household.
12: The judge also said punishing crimes of negligence is especially hard because there is no intent to commit a crime. I'm Ed Donahue.
7: Wall Street suffered its worst day of the year Wednesday, despite the Federal Reserve not raising interest rates, but it was opposition by some members of the Fed leaving key rates unchanged that helped send the Dow Jones Industrial Average to an 1,100-point loss. Washington correspondent Sagar Magani has more.
15: The Federal Reserve has kept its key interest rate unchanged for a fifth straight meeting, but not all committee members agreed.
16: I asked for a good family fight and I got one. That's the purpose. That's the design feature. I come into this meeting, even this press conference, heartened by what I've experienced the last 2 days. Most of our discussion were on the big questions that matter to the conduct of monetary policy. We didn't sort of hide from them. We weren't scared of them.
15: Chair Kevin Warsh says three members wanted a quarter point hike to fight persistently high inflation. Warsh says the markets have been reacting to real-time economic data and not the Fed forecasting its next moves.
16: Market participants are learning to play the ball, not the referee. And market prices will continue to respond in the direction and magnitude they see fit. This is, in my view, a change for the better, and we're just getting started.
15: President Trump's been pressuring the Fed and his new hand-picked chair to reduce rates.
17: He's got a board, and it's a political board, and they want to keep rates up.
15: Fed officials likely want to see more economic data before changing the rate. The central bank's preferred inflation measure will come out next week.
16: 5 years of high inflation have left a mistaken impression that's hard to shake, that the Fed's implicit inflation target was somehow above 2%. Let me reiterate, there is no soft inflation target. There is no soft implicit target, not on this committee's watch. There's only a target, and it's 2%.
15: Sagar Magani, Washington.
7: A teenager risks his life to save a drowning 10-year-old in dangerous California surf. That's when America This Week continues after these messages.
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7: Welcome back to America This Week. I'm John Trout. Even though the latest report on the economy showed it grew less than expected, the report showed Americans are still spending. Correspondent Donna Warder has details.
2: The U.S. economy grew 1.5% from April through June, weighed down by rising imports. The U.S. gross domestic product, the output of goods and services, was a deceleration from 2.1% to the first quarter of this year. The Commerce Department's report is below economists' expectations, but consumer spending increased at an annual 3.2%, up from 0.5% in the first quarter. Consumer spending accounts for about 70% of U.S. economic activity, and a measure of the economy's underlying strength looks good. That does not include numbers for government spending and trade. Donna Warder, Washington.
7: The video looks like a made-for-TV movie. A 16-year-old lifeguard put his own life on the line going into the violent surf at Santa Cruz, California, to rescue a 10-year-old boy who got dragged out by the strong current. Correspondent Bob Brown reports that teen has garnered acclaim worldwide for his heroic actions and also got the attention of President Trump, who says Ryder Williams deserves a White House honor. Audio courtesy KNTV San Francisco.
23: Millions have seen the terrifying video gone viral of a 10-year-old boy pulled below the rough surf at Santa Cruz Beach in Northern California on Saturday. Ryder Williams, a 16-year-old lifeguard, not wasting a second, jumping in, desperately trying to save him, to keep his head above water, but succumbing to the relentless waves. Another lifeguard racing to the water, trying to help as beachgoers looked on. Finally, Ryder manages to pull the boy out, where he was checked out by paramedics and later released to his parents. Lifeguards working for California State Parks and Rescue units from the Santa Cruz Fire Department speaking with NBC Bay Area News.
24: It's great to see our lifeguards out there working. This is what we train them to do.
25: We have that combination of great weather, large crowds, a weekend day, and that really large swell. And if you saw the video, you saw how many waves that lifeguard had to duck under before there was enough of a lull for him to be able to get them the rest of the way up the beach.
23: Meantime, President Trump wants to invite the hero lifeguard and his family and possibly the boy he saved to the White House to present him a high civilian honor. The president says he's very brave. He deserves it. I'm Bob Brown.
7: That's our show for today. America This Week is produced by Jeff McKay. I'm John Trout. This is Westwood One.
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4: From ABC News, I'm Wayne Cabot. President Trump again saying a deal is imminent to end the now 5-month war on Iran. Trump saying on Air Force One tonight that negotiations will resume tomorrow, not saying exactly who's involved. He did say that it was at the request of Gulf allies. But he called off the weekend attack. Oil prices lower on the pause in fighting in Jordan. ABC's Matt Rivers.
5: Prior to Trump's announcement, Iranian media said the foreign minister had warned regional countries of harsh retaliation should the U.S. follow through on its threat to target Iranian energy facilities. After state-run oil facilities were targeted in a drone attack earlier this week, Iranian threat sparked Saudi Arabia's leadership to publicly urge the White House to de-escalate after Crown Prince Mohammed bin Salman spoke to President Trump. Those fears include not just a wider war in the Middle East, but increasing signs that the conflict between Ukraine and Russia is starting to overlap with the Iran conflict.
4: And about that, Russia's version of Amazon got hit again by Ukrainian drones. A Wildberries warehouse got hit following strikes on more than a dozen of the depots in the past couple of weeks. Part of Ukraine's aerial campaign to thwart Moscow's war, to hurt its economy and make people feel the consequences of the Kremlin's all-out invasion of Ukraine. There's smoke in the sky and fire on the ground across the Pacific Northwest right now. Senator Maria Cantwell at the scene today in Spokane, where out-of-control flames have scorched entire neighborhoods.
6: We now know that there are thousands of Washingtonians in Spokane area that had to be evacuated. We know there are hundreds of homes that have been destroyed.
4: Air quality alerts to Oregon and west to Idaho and Montana. Pacific Gas and Electric may have to cut power in parts of Central California and the Sierra Nevada to assist the firefighting crews there. Two crew members died in Greece in the collision of two firefighting choppers there. 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
8: I'm E.S. Henry for Northwest News Radio. Areas of central and eastern Washington continue to face wildfire damage today, and residents of North Spokane have been forced to evacuate their homes. Currently, three wildfires are burning in the Meade area and threatening more than 5,000 homes and structures. 600 buildings have already burned, and 25,000 people are currently without power. Residents in that area are facing a go-now order.
9: It's a tragedy what we're seeing over there. When the sun rises in the morning, I think we're going to be in shock to see some of the scenes that that emerge out of there.
10: Residents under evacuation orders. Lines of cars backed up as people try to get out.
8: Washington Governor Bob Ferguson has announced a wildfire emergency across the state, as more than 20 fires have been reported statewide across Washington. A burn ban has been implemented for the state that will stay in place through September. A late shooting last night in northern Idaho as a lone gunman opened fire at an In-N-Out Burger in Twin Falls, Idaho. Three people were killed in the shooting and five others injured before police were able to respond to the scene. Twin Falls police report that the shooter was killed on scene, and investigators are trying to determine what caused the shooting. The light rail lines running out of Capitol Hill will be suspended for the day after an out-of-service train left the tracks and is blocking routes running out of that area. Both the one line and the two lines running out of Capitol Hill were both suspended due to the blockage, and lines running into the station will be using different platforms to keep running north. Travel to the Soto station and the Judkins Park station are currently suspended, and transit officials will notify when the lines are reopened. Travelers are advised to check transit schedules before riding the light rail from that area. For Northwest News Radio, I'm E.S. Henry. Cloudy skies are what to expect for the remainder of the afternoon, with skies clearing up a bit as we get closer to the evening hours today. Highs of 68 on Sunday will cool a bit overnight, dropping down to the low 50s. Things heat up again as we enter the work week, with temperatures on Monday climbing to the upper 70s. After that, temperatures will continue to climb throughout the week, reaching close to 90 by the time we get to Thursday. No rain in the forecast and clear skies over the next few days. Enjoy your weekend.
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13: Thanks for joining us on Northwest News Radio. This is Northwest News Radio Weekends. I'm Scott Carty. I'm usually with you Monday through Friday from 10 a.m. to 2 p.m. And this weekend, we are asking the question of what's up with the economy. ABC's Elizabeth Schulze breaks down the latest figures with Mike DeBusky.
14: As the war in Iran has raged on, we've heard a familiar refrain from economists, and that is, regardless of who's conducting strikes or what peace deal is or isn't being signed, this is all going to drive up prices. Well, yesterday, we got a good look at exactly how accurate that prediction has been, with the federal government releasing some new economic numbers, which give us a really interesting snapshot into where the U.S. economy is right now. ABC's Elizabeth Schulze covers the economy for us. All right, Elizabeth, what do we learn from these new reports? Just run me through the numbers real quick.
15: Mike, what we basically got was a report card on the state of the American economy. This is the Gross Domestic Product Report, GDP, and it looked at the second quarter of this year. So it is a little bit backward looking, but it's always important to kind of give a picture of overall health in the economy. And what this report showed was growth is slowing down. So when you look at the numbers, the second quarter, the economy grew at an annual rate of 1.5%. In the quarter before, we saw that number closer to 2%, and we've been around that number for kind of a while. So it's a slowdown. It's not drastic. And it's worth pointing out that when you kind of dig into the details here, the biggest part of what drives the economy is consumers. And what this shows is consumers are still spending. We know that prices are up across the board for a lot of day-to-day goods. A big part of that has been the spike in oil prices caused by the Iran war. But even with higher prices, consumers are still spending, and that is continuing to power overall growth. Not as fast of a pace, though, as we've seen in the past. And these numbers released by the government show prices are still rising at a faster pace than you'd want to see in a healthy economy. And actually, there are signs that what's happening is that consumers are dipping into their savings to try to pay for some of these higher prices, whether it's gas, groceries, utilities, other, you know, day-to-day essentials.
14: Right. So if I'm understanding you correctly, the prices that we've seen go up across the board hasn't totally stopped people from buying things, but it's like slowing down from what I understand. Is that the right way to characterize that?
15: That's totally fair. And that reflects what a lot of people are saying too, that, you know, that people are still outspending. And when you go out and you look at around in the economy at a restaurant or at stores, people are still outspending, but they are feeling more stretched too. And it, kind of the big question for the economy, Mike, is how long can the pace of spending, how long can consumers continue to hold up the economy? Can they keep paying these higher prices, especially if their paychecks aren't keeping up as much as prices are going up? That starts to be a really big question mark.
14: Right. Well, speaking of things that may be holding up the economy, Elizabeth, I want to talk about artificial intelligence when I'm not doing my best Brad Milkey impression. I am a tech reporter here at ABC News, so I would be remiss if I did not mention how the tech sector is impacting all this. AI, and specifically the investment that is being put into a variety of different things related to that particular tech sector, seems to be a huge part of this growth. What can you tell us about that?
15: There's no denying that AI right now is propping up the economy in a lot of ways, and also the stock market. I mean, when you look at kind of the gains we've seen in some of the biggest AI and tech companies, Microsoft stock, for example, surged more than 15% in trading on Thursday. That is a massive gain for a massive company that ends up propping up the entire stock market just because of the size of how big these companies are, Mike, which you know very well. So you've got the stock market component of these companies that are leading the way on AI. That's kind of driving a lot of the valuations that we see with investors, but it is showing up in the real economy too. When you go back to that GDP report, what you see is there's this kind of line item called business investment, and that reflects how much companies are spending in the economy. For example, when you look at their spending on equipment, which, you know, would probably suggest in a lot of ways data center, that's kind of where a lot of the equipment is going right now. That surged 15% in the second quarter in this report. That's a really big number when you're just thinking about how much money is going into the build out for AI. And that is undoubtedly keeping a lot of these numbers elevated in a way that maybe you wouldn't see without the AI boom that's happening right now.
14: Right. And probably worth mentioning as well, profits still remain pretty elusive in the artificial intelligence sector, which is not like super unusual in Silicon Valley, but still kind of takes on this new tenor just given how much spending there has been and kind of the larger economic conditions that we find ourselves in. Elizabeth, there is a new chairman of the Federal Reserve. His name is Kevin Warsh. One of his big goals that he said is that he wants to tamp down inflation. Earlier this week, we learned the Fed is going to keep interest rates steady for now. But how do you think this new data that we got yesterday is impacting how Warsh is thinking about the economy? What could the Fed do next here?
15: I mean, the Fed's one of their two main goals is keeping inflation in check. They are bound by law, Mike, to do that. And so we heard Kevin Warsh come out and talk about how they are committed to keeping inflation down. And yet, at the same time, the Fed didn't really use its main tool to try to bring inflation down, which is raising interest rates. Instead of hiking rates at its meeting this month, the Fed stayed on hold. And there was actually division within the Fed over this decision, which is pretty unusual to see kind of three Fed officials in this case speaking out saying we should be raising rates right now, and yet they didn't.
0: It was an active, robust discussion about what's in the full range of what we can do and might want to do in the period ahead.
15: And what that shows is the uncertainty right now over the prices that we're seeing, the higher prices, especially because of the spike in oil. Is that going to be higher long-term inflation? In other words, is this going to mean inflation is running above where the Fed wants it to be for the long term, in which case they would need to act a little bit more aggressively to raise interest rates and try to bring it down? Or do they think that this spike in oil, if the war ends, which is a big if right now, it'll come back down and prices will start coming down too? No one really knows the exact answer to that, and we're seeing that debate play out within the Fed.
0: The committee remains resolute. You've heard this before, but we will deliver price stability.
15: It was notable this week, Mike, that Kevin Warsh talked a lot about how important it is to keep inflation in check. They didn't actually do anything this month to keep inflation in check. And some people in the stock market are saying, is the Fed maybe not acting fast enough here to get this huge problem in the economy under control?
14: Another fascinating week in the U.S. economy. Elizabeth Schulze, thanks again for explaining that to me, my friend.
15: Lots of headlines out there. Thanks, Mike.
2: It certainly is a lot to navigate. 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
16: These are your political insights from ABC News. The 2026 midterm elections are just months away, but President Trump used a primetime speech to raise doubts about the results of the 2020 election that he lost to Joe Biden, asserting interference from China.
17: Today I'm asking the Office of the Director of National Intelligence, the Department of Justice, the FBI, and the CIA to investigate how and why such crucial information was hidden, to fire those involved in the cover-up, and to file criminal charges if appropriate.
16: But as ABC legal analyst Dan Abrams points out, under the Trump administration,
18: you've got Tulsi Gabbard making the announcement that they were scaling back the Foreign Malign Influence Center. The FBI shuttered a task force dedicated to investigating foreign deception operations. They shed staff at the U.S. Cybersecurity and Infrastructure Security Agency, which deals with foreign disinformation. I mean, these are the agencies that would help root this out.
16: The president demanding Congress passes SAVE Act to prevent voter fraud. Dave Packer, ABC News.
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0: the pandemic. So during the pandemic, there were fewer foreclosures because programs were in place to keep people in their homes. Now many of those programs are gone. And with the cost of living going up, foreclosures are increasing. So whenever there is a foreclosure, all that information goes public. So that is where your information can get taken advantage of. There is some advice on what you can do. Watch out for people who say they can help. Watch out for the people who come knocking on your door. You can turn to your state's attorney general's office, a licensed real estate agent, or a nonprofit legal services provider. There are also some calls to change laws that would kind of tighten regulations, targeting people without real estate licenses, penalizing lawyers and title companies who might be involved in alleged schemes, and also ban what's called equity stripping.
1: Perry, I know you and your team have spent the past few months breaking down the data on this topic. Tell me about some notable cases you've come across where people have been taken advantage of in this way.
0: So we spoke with a woman named Vanessa, whose dad lived in Mesa, Arizona. At the time, he was battling dementia when Vanessa got a phone call from this guy who said he was her dad's new landlord. According to Vanessa, a company found out that the home was in foreclosure, showed up to her dad's house, and convinced him to sign over the property. Remember, this is all while he was battling dementia. Ultimately, they went to court. They reached an agreement where the man who runs the company admitted no wrongdoing. But still, Vanessa and her dad lost the house. Between the loss of the house and attorney's fees, Vanessa says her family lost between $100,000 and $150,000. That local company is now facing a lawsuit from the Arizona Attorney General's office. And they're accusing the company of running what they call a racketeering enterprise impacting hundreds of homeowners, where they would try to get to a homeowner's door within 20 minutes of foreclosure documents being filed with the county. And the AG's office is accusing them of running what they call an equity stripping scheme that I mentioned earlier, where fraudsters try to convince a homeowner to sell their home well below the fair market value. They do that by convincing homeowners that they are there to help when in fact they are there to take ownership of the house instead.
1: ABC's Perry Russum with us this morning. Perry, before we let you go, how about some tips for those who may be in this situation? Everything that you've seen, what can you tell us as a heads up if we were to get one of these phone calls?
0: I think one of the biggest things is just you really have to be careful of who you're talking to. When we are in desperate situations, when we're down in our luck and we have our world shaken by finding out that our home is in foreclosure, we're willing to trust anybody who reaches out. And sometimes it's the first person who reaches out that we kind of latch on to as this person's telling us the truth. You really have to take a step back, have an analytical look on things rather than an emotional look on things, and just turn to people who you know you can trust, like the state's attorney general's office, a licensed real estate agent, or a nonprofit legal services provider.
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4: But seriously, I actually have a way normal life.
5: As if. Cher Horowitz is coming back to our screens. Paramount Plus has greenlit a Clueless sequel series, starring and executive produced by Alicia Silverstone. The new series finds Cher 30 years after the events of the cult classic film, as she navigates parenting a teenager of her own. The series will begin production in 2027.
6: Leanne Murphy is turning.
5: Netflix has released the trailer for the second season of Leanne. New episodes of the comedy series find Leanne moving her aging parents into her home, all in the lead-up to her 60th birthday. Leanne returns to the streamer on August 27th.
7: I'm here to marry.
5: We also have our first trailer for the fantasy romance film Wicker. The new film stars Olivia Colman as a woman who crafts a husband made of wicker, played by Alexander Skarsgård. It comes to select theaters October 23rd. Wayne Cabot, ABC News.
2: If you've had a car accident lately, you may be sitting there just waiting for your car to get fixed because there is a shortage of mechanics. There are many schools, especially community colleges, trying to fill that gap. News Nation's Mills Hayes visited one such.
8: The industry will actually need more than 73,000 new workers in the next 3 years. And tech schools that offer apprenticeship programs like this one are trying to fill that worker shortage.
9: Americans spend, on average, $5,000 to fix their car after a crash, but a shortage of collision technicians can drive that bill even higher.
8: At Metropolitan Community College in Omaha, Nebraska.
10: Let me see what that point looks like that you selected.
8: Joe Baker is training the next generation through a two-year apprenticeship program costing less than $6,000.
11: We talk about a technician shortage and a need for this type of labor.
6: I have a student of mine that I just talked to a couple weeks ago. He's been in the career field for a year.

0: and a half, and he's got some really good benefits. And I said, you know, what are you making? I'm just curious. He's like, Joe, I'm at $115,000 this year.
1: Again, keeping your fingers out of the way.
2: But still, training programs fall 58% short of demand. Even last year, Ford CEO Jim Farley sounded the alarm, saying the country's emphasis on four-year degrees had contributed to the shortage.
3: I didn't know what to do out of high school. You know, I was kind of a troubled kid, to be honest. I got myself hung around the wrong people.
2: But Ian found a new path here and now hopes to open his own business one day.
3: I want to have a happy family. I want to have a nice house. You know, I want to be able to take nice vacations.
4: While students are still in school, they're already working at local body shops like this one, earning a paycheck, getting real-world experience, and hoping to get hired on full-time after graduation.
5: If you own a collision center, a body shop, and you're not connecting with the next generation, yet you're begging for technicians, you're doing something wrong.
3: I think I could have a great future outside when I finish this program.
2: Almost as many people that are coming into the career are leaving the career each year. Why do you think that is, and what needs to change?
0: Students today and entry-level employees want to be treated well. They want to have decent benefits. They want to have some time off here and there. Growing up, honestly, and not having a lot of money was challenging, but it's changed my life a lot because I don't want to put my daughter in some of the situations that I was in, and the automotive industry's helped make that happen.
2: Apprenticeships are still rare, but they are having a comeback. They've grown by more than 80% in the last 10 years. President Trump even directed his cabinet secretaries last year to figure out a plan to add 1 million new apprenticeships.
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8: But seriously, I actually have a way normal life.
9: As if. Cher Horowitz is coming back to our screens. Paramount Plus has greenlit a Clueless sequel series, starring and executive produced by Alicia Silverstone. The new series finds Cher 30 years after the events of the cult classic film as she navigates parenting a teenager of her own. The series will begin production in 2027.
10: Leanne Murphy is turning.
9: Netflix has released the trailer for the second season of Leanne. New episodes of the comedy series find Leanne moving her aging parents into her home, all in the lead-up to her 60th birthday. Leanne returns to the streamer on August 27th.
11: I'm here to marry.
9: We also have our first trailer for the fantasy romance film Wicker. The new film stars Olivia Colman as a woman who crafts a husband made of wicker, played by Alexander Skarsgård. It comes to select theaters October 23rd. And happy birthday to Grammy Award winner Zach Brown. Wayne Cabot, ABC News.
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9: ABC News, I'm Wayne Cabot. President Trump says tonight he held off on ordering new strikes against Iran at the urging of Gulf allies Qatar, Saudi Arabia, and the United Arab Emirates. He called off what he said would have been the biggest attack since World War II, in favor of giving diplomacy more time to play out, again saying that a deal is imminent to end the war. Russia's version of Amazon has been hit by Ukrainian drones attacking a warehouse and more than a dozen locations in the last couple of weeks. Ukraine wants the Russians to feel the consequences of Putin's war. Flames have scorched entire neighborhoods around Spokane from uncontrolled wildfires. Congressman Michael Baumgartner.
27: Doesn't look like the weather's getting a lot better for the next week to 10 days. It's still going to be dry, so we need to continue to have people be alert.
9: Pacific Gas and Electric may have to cut power in parts of Central California and the Sierra Nevada. Two crew members died in Greece in the collision of firefighting choppers there. This is ABC News.
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28: I'm E.S. Henry for Northwest News Radio. Alaska Airlines has reported huge second quarter losses following reduced travel business in April and May. High fuel costs contributed to those losses as consumers cut their travel budgets at the start of the war with Iran. The $76 million loss by Alaska was an improvement over first quarter earnings when the company reported a $193 million loss. The airline has cut back on the number of flights being offered in the second half of the year and cutting flights that aren't sold to capacity. A new report from Yahoo Finances suggests that the Seattle housing market showed one of the highest declines in the country this year. The report says that home prices are down 1.8% compared to 2025 and that the median home price in Seattle is $738,000. Yahoo Finances also reported that inventory levels in the Seattle area have increased by double digits, but sales are down by 6.4%. Seattle has approved more new construction projects than Los Angeles, Portland, or San Francisco. The city of Everett is implementing new rules regarding e-bikes following an increase in accidents and injuries. Everett is looking to create new rules for where e-bikes are allowed and how riders should operate them. Como's Joel Moreno with the details.
29: Over the coming weeks, you'll see officers conducting extra patrols and enforcement throughout Kirkland.
30: The new ordinance in Everett creates different rules depending on speed. Under 20 miles an hour is mostly business as usual, but going faster shifts the restrictions. And anyone under 16 must ride with a helmet.
28: Everett ranks third in the state for e-bike injuries and will begin to enforce regulations with fines that violate state and city laws. For Northwest News Radio, I'm E.S. Henry. The clouds around the Sound for the remainder of the weekend, but when they're gone, they're gone. Clear skies on Monday will stay clear for the first few days of the work week. Temperatures will climb day by day until Thursday, when high temperatures will reach close to 90 degrees. High temperatures for the rest of the weekend will stay closer to 70 and get close to 80 degrees on Monday. No rain in the forecast and some light breezes in the area for the remainder of the weekend. Enjoy your weekend.
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6: This is Northwest News Radio Weekends. I'm Scott Carty. You can catch me normally weekdays, Monday through Friday, 10 a.m. to 2 p.m. Earlier this week, we held Wishes in Flight. It was a chance for you to donate air miles to go toward Make-A-Wish Alaska and Washington so that they could grant wishes for critically ill kids and their family. Chris Riley of Tacoma is the proud father of 8-year-old Camden Riley. And in preparation for Wishes in Flight, he and I sat down to talk. Chris, tell me about Camden.
7: Camden is a really, really special, amazing kid. When he was 5 months old, I dubbed him our family extrovert. I took him to an event with my work at the time and wore him in a front-facing carrier. I think it might have been the first time he was in a front-facing carrier, and walked around at a big reception at this event and met hundreds of different people. And he smiled at every single one of them. That was when I dubbed him the family extrovert, and it's held true for 8 years since then. He is creative. He is funny. He is occasionally very, very wise. He never forgets anything. And he just brings joy to the people who he interacts with on a day-to-day basis.
6: And he is also somebody who got to experience the joy of getting a wish granted. Tell me about first about his diagnosis that came in September 2024 of cancer.
7: Yeah, we started to notice some things wrong with him over the course of that spring and summer. Ultimately took him into Seattle Children's Hospital here and got him tested. And it turned out he had a germinoma, which is a rare type of tumor in your brain. It lives in his pituitary gland. So he went through multiple rounds of chemotherapy and radiation. Fortunately, he did not require surgery for his particular type of tumor. We did have a consultation with the neurosurgery team about it. It would have been complicated, and we were lucky enough that the tumor went away without needing that particular type of treatment. But it was a really rough journey for us for a very, very long time, as you might imagine, for him, for all of us. And we were very fortunate to have really, really good care along the way. But man, it was just such a draining experience, which is why when we were lucky enough to be given a chance to make a wish, Camden chose as his wish that he wanted to go to New York City, which is a city he is all the way across the country. We've taken the kids on some trips, but have not had any opportunity to go there. And he loves monuments and history, and had been reading about the Empire State Building and the Statue of Liberty, and of course his favorite food is cheese pizza because he's 8 years old. So it really came together super nicely, and the Make-A-Wish folk reached out to us and said we can absolutely make that happen. They helped coordinate so many of these details and then put us on an airplane, and we just had absolutely the most magical week of really close family time together when we got to set aside the scars and the burdens that we'd been bearing for so long.
6: Yeah, he got to have a completely different perspective, literally, because he went up to the top of the Empire State Building.
7: Yeah, fortunately, he didn't seem to be too afraid of heights, but you really see kind of the world spread around you, and it gives you sort of both a literally and a figuratively different perspective on things.
6: You took Camden up there. He said it was scary up there, but he still had fun. And I hear he also got a pizza passport to help him on his cheese slice journey.
7: Yeah, that was one thing that one of the volunteers at Make-A-Wish put together for him, a little notebook with some great art on it and a place for him. He loves writing and drawing and doodling. And so we got to take notes on all the different pizza places we went to and write down what we felt about the crust and the sauce and the temperature and everything else about all of them. It was just a fun experience.
6: Well, Chris, you and Camden got to get on that Alaska Airlines flight back there, and that's a perfect example of how people can support Make-A-Wish of Alaska and Washington to help grant these wishes, because undoubtedly there were some miles that were donated during Wishes in Flight, and that's what we're doing today. Tell us, what did that really mean to you as a dad, sitting in and buckling up in that airplane seat with him?
7: You know, there are so many times through the cancer journey when you just, you know, you would do literally anything you could for your kid. And it was just nice to be able to work with Make-A-Wish and to be able to give him that experience and to give all of us in that family that experience of getting on that airplane. And it was just a delight throughout the process. I mean, the crew and the pilot, he got to sit in the cockpit before we took off, and we just got treated really, really well. And it was just so important for us to have that journey and to make Camden's wish come true.
6: I know from Steve McCarron at Como that Camden said that it changed his life by just distracting him a little bit.
7: Yeah, it really did. One of the things that we were worried about when we started on the cancer treatment journey, as I said, Camden's a really special kid, and we were really worried that this was going to change him, was going to cut back some of that spark of life that he's always been known for. And, you know, now we've gotten through it all. We've had this wish trip. I mean, I really saw that spark flourish and roar back up when we were on that plane and in New York.
6: And how's Camden doing now? What's his status, and what are you guys looking forward to?
7: He's living his best life. We've got summer camps going on. He's looking forward to going back to school again in the fall. You know, the cancer journey is never over, as I like to tell people. There's the continued follow-ups as always, but all of his MRIs have been clean. Everything else we're managing just fine, and his spark of life is shining.
6: And say I were to hand the microphone over to you right now and say, Chris, let the people know why they should donate their wishes in flight miles, what would you say?
7: You can make a difference in a kid's life, in a family's life. And all it takes is a click of a button and some spare miles that might expire anyway. Just don't underestimate how much good you can do for a family that has been going through a lot, just like mine.
6: That's Chris Riley of Tacoma, the father of Camden. They got a wish granted from Make-A-Wish Alaska and Washington. And together we raised more than 15 million miles in just one day on Thursday. If you'd like to continue donating, by all means, go ahead and do so. You can go to givemymiles.com. 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And you'll be helping some really amazing kids and their families. 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
8: From ABC News Tech Trends. Is adding some new features. For one, the GPS app will now have a special mode for motorcycle riders, which will factor in shortcuts for bikers, as well as calling out hazards like potholes or raised crosswalks. Waze is also announcing some new AI features. According to the company, you'll be able to search for your destination using your voice, with Google's Gemini model responding. Electric vehicle sales are up, according to a new report from Cox Automotive. Car makers moved just under 250,000 EVs between April in June, marking a more than 14% increase over Q1. However, that's still more than 20% below where things were a year ago before the expiration of the federal government's EV tax credit. And the European Union is weighing new restrictions on how kids in Europe use social media. Commission President Ursula von der Leyen receiving a report recommending the EU ban kids under 13 from using the platforms. With Tech Trends, I'm Mike Dabusky, ABC News.
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13: New Harvard University research finds that following certain healthy diets may help support brain health over time. Researchers looked at several popular eating patterns, including the Mediterranean diet, DASH diet, and the MIND diet, all ways of eating that emphasize fruits, vegetables, whole grains, healthy fats, and lean proteins while limiting red meat and ultra-processed foods. People who most closely followed these diets had lower rates of cognitive decline as they aged, including for memory, concentration, and thinking skills. Experts say following a plant-based diet may help reduce inflammation and support healthy blood flow to the brain. The study also suggests consistency over time matters and may be the key to reaping long-term benefits. So the bottom line, healthier food choices today may help support memory and brain function in the years ahead. With this Medical Minute, I'm Alex Stone.
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6: Thanks for joining us on Northwest News Radio Weekends. I'm Scott Carty. Normally you hear me on Monday through Friday, 10 a.m. to 2 p.m. President Trump held a cabinet meeting Friday at Camp David. News Nation's Tom Dempsey has a look at what they're all about.
1: These cabinet meetings often serve as sort of a victory lap to highlight accomplishments that are happening. One of the biggest issues to come up during this one, this cabinet meeting that just wrapped up, the Iran war. President Trump touting how the U.S. military has obliterated, in his own words, the Iranian Air Force and Navy. He also accused Iran of lying and saying he's losing faith when it comes to peace talks with the country.
3: I'm losing faith in them because they do lie. And they do misrepresent.
4: We just want to win. We're doing very well. We're trying to be nice as you can be in a situation like that. But, they're being decimated.
1: Also of note during the cabinet meeting, though, we saw President Trump bring up the standoff over the $1.7 billion anti-weaponization fund, holding up the nomination of Todd Blanch to be full-time attorney general. The president describing Blanch as a good man and saying he should be approved and saying that the anti-weaponization fund is dead. He also accused Senator Cornyn, one of the lawmakers holding up the nomination, of being an angry man after President Trump did not endorse him. The president, though, also went on to criticize President Biden and Obama, accusing them of destroying families and saying the money would go towards those families. But during the same hour of that cabinet meeting, Senator Tom Tillis, the other Republican senator, publicly raising concerns about the anti-weaponization fund, posted to X saying the criminals who assaulted police officers and defiled our nation's capital are not great American patriots who are victims of government abuse. Anyone who attacked law enforcement should still be in prison, not getting a check from the federal government. And adding, quote, it's a shame his confirmation, Todd Blanch, has hit a snag only because an incompetent personal advisor to the president refuses to amend the bogus settlement.
6: That's News Nation's Tom Dempsey. Well, yes, that is the theme song of Dallas. And, of course, one of the stars is a local guy who went to Cascade High School up in Everett, none other than Patrick Duffy and his wife, Linda Pearl. The two of them have started a company called Duffy's Dough with a small and very, very interesting beginning. You'll hear about that in just a second. But glad to have Patrick Duffy and Linda Pearl in town to talk about how they contribute to hunger relief.
5: Well, our company, Linda and I started this company about 5.5 years ago.
9: In our garage.
5: Linda's garage in Colorado. Yeah. And the purpose of it was to raise money for food scarcity. And our guiding light, guiding star, was Paul Newman's Own.
6: Yeah.
5: And so our premise has always been, and the mandate is, to give away 100% of our profits to charity. Mm-hmm. And so, Linda can address this better than I because she's got a head for those kind of numbers. But Kroger found us and adopted us and took us out of her garage and nationwide.
6: And so now the Duffy's Dough will be available at QFCs locally. But the aspect that is so intriguing, Linda, is that 100% of the proceeds go to hunger relief.
9: That's right. Especially this time of our life, we just want something additionally fulfilling to do. And giving back seems to fit that bill. To Patrick's point, we're very much inspired by Newman's Own. And so many people who are proactively involved in giving back. So, yeah, we started selling a starter that had been in Patrick's family for 70 years.
6: Oh, my gosh.
9: We started in the garage. We thought, we can do this. And after a few years, we had managed to give away $250. Woohoo! So we knew we were in trouble. We weren't really going to get anywhere. And Kroger, QFC, Fred Meyer, stepped in, kindly saved us from the garage, put us into their remarkable company. And part of the reason they did that, we think we were a match because they are so profoundly charitable in their stores across the nation. So anyway, they took us on. We're out now with, we have 5 varieties of take and bake sourdough bread. Every bite comes from the starter that's been in Patrick's family. And just to give some quick stats on this, Washington is actually ahead of the game when it comes to food and hunger, but still, even in the state of Washington, it's 1 out of every adult goes hungry. 1 out of every child goes hungry. And then QFC last year gave away 600,000 meals. They put 4,000 tons of material was saved from landfill to make recyclables that turned into diesel fuels and equipment on the playground and compost heaps. So, and we've seen this is true holistically across however many states we've been to. I think 18 states so far. We're in about 1,800 stores across the country. There's an army of angels working against food scarcity across the country. And again, through Kroger's Entree, we've been able to meet a lot of these people, see a lot of their efforts, and it's dynamic. It's so uplifting. The education of this whole ride has been so wildly beyond what anything we could have imagined.
0: And the need is definitely there. I drive by the University Village, the University Food Bank near University Village. I drive by the Ballard Food Bank a lot. You see the lines and, I've been to even Northwest Harvest where you can pack up the boxes. But I know how grocery stores and others do that. But, you know, I think for a lot of people sitting on the outside right now, they're thinking, well, Patrick Duffy, big star of Dallas, and Linda Pearl, you've been on Matlock. I mean, Happy Days. Like, you guys have had wonderful careers. You were even in The Office, by the way, weren't you?
9: Yes,
0: oh, my
9: I
0: gosh.
9: Was.
0: We could go on and on about that. But we, you know, I think from the outside, people will look and be like, you guys have had such great, successful careers. And here you are making sourdough bread out of your garage to, you know, make a $250 donation.
9: Well,
0: and it's wonderful.
9: Well, so
5: you
9: much
5: need
9: fun.
5: To, you
9: so
5: need to be able to have something at the end. You know, we are in the legacy portion of our lives and careers. And you want to have something that you can do that makes a difference. You know, and not everybody can, you know, write a check or make a donation. But, you know, we were told once by a Kroger person early on in this campaign, they said, everybody goes shopping for a what and a why, you know, and your list of groceries is the what. The why is the important thing. And the why is what Kroger addresses is why buy one brand instead of the other. And blazoned across our every single loaf of bread and baguette and dinner roll is a blue banner that says 100% of the profits to charity.
0: That's great.
5: You know, and that's the why. So if they take a chance on Duffy's Dough and then like it and know that they've made a donation just by shopping normally, that's the why.
0: That's Patrick Duffy and Linda Pearl of Duffy's Dough. While they were here, they made a $7,500 grant to the Rainier Valley Food Bank. 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
2: These are your political insights from ABC News. President Trump is floating the idea of possibly withdrawing Todd Blanche's nomination for attorney general after his confirmation hearing was postponed due to two Republican senator holdouts. They're concerned over provisions of his IRS settlement. President saying he'd try again next year. One of those holdouts, Senator Tom Tillis of North Carolina.
7: Hey, 158 days, they can try it again, roll the dice on what the Senate confirmation process looks like next year. It's all on him.
2: The other holdout is Senator John Cornyn of Texas. Neither one's going to be on the ballot this November and have become the face of the opposition to the IRS settlement, giving political cover, though, to a number of like-minded Republican colleagues. The DSA on the march with less than 2 weeks before the election. Mandela Barnes announced he's dropping out of the Democratic primary for Wisconsin governor. This after a poll found the Democratic socialist in the race, Francesca Hong, was leading Barnes and other candidates by a large margin. Dave Packer, ABC News.
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10: From ABC News, I'm Wayne Cabot. President Trump says he called off what would have been the biggest attack since World War II in favor of giving diplomacy more time to play out. He says the bombing attack he had planned is off and the talks are on for Monday. Not clear who's involved in the talks. He says he pulled back on the strikes at the urging of Gulf allies Qatar, Saudi Arabia, and the United Arab Emirates. Why?
21: Iranian media said the foreign minister had warned regional countries of harsh retaliation should the U.S. follow through on its threat to target Iranian energy facilities. After state-run oil facilities were targeted in a drone attack earlier this week, the renewed Iranian threat sparked Saudi Arabia's leadership to publicly urge the White House to de-escalate.
10: ABC's Matt Rivers in Jordan. Five Russians died in the latest drone attacks by Ukraine, which also hit Russia's version of Amazon, part of Ukraine's push to make the Russian people feel the pain of Putin's war. 26 drone incursions reported during the day near the Spokane area wildfires. They had to ground a firefighting aircraft as they're begging people not to fly drones to get pictures. Senator Maria Cantwell is being told the fires are the worst in the nation.
29: The next couple of days will be challenging, but we are going to do everything we can to make sure the resources are here and continue to make sure that this issue gets our nation's attention.
10: If only they were getting the downpours the Northeast is getting, causing flight delays and cancellations. Storms can bring sudden flooding on the I-95 corridor on Monday in Ohio.
30: I have never abused our daughter.
10: Representative Max Miller responding to Senator Bernie Moreno, his ex-father-in-law, who says Miller is violent, mentally unfit, and should resign now.
30: Every one of these allegations traces back to a single source, my former wife.
10: Former Trump press secretary Stephanie Grisham also accuses the congressman of being abusive. 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
33: I'm E.S. Henry for Northwest News Radio. Areas of central and eastern Washington continue to face wildfire damage today, and residents of North Spokane have been forced to evacuate their homes. Currently, three wildfires are burning in the Meade area and threatening more than 5,000 homes and structures. 600 buildings have already burned, and 25,000 people are currently without power. Residents in that area are facing a go-now order.
0: It's a tragedy what we're seeing over there. When the sun rises in the morning, I think we're going to be in shock to see some of the scenes that that emerge out of there.
1: Residents under evacuation orders, lines of cars backed up as people try to get out.
33: Washington Governor Bob Ferguson has announced a wildfire emergency across the state, as more than 20 fires have been reported statewide across Washington. A burn ban has been implemented for the state that will stay in place through September. A late shooting last night in northern Idaho as a lone gunman opened fire at an In-N-Out Burger in Twin Falls, Idaho. Three people were killed in the shooting and five others injured before police were able to respond to the scene. Twin Falls police report that the shooter was killed on scene, and investigators are trying to determine what caused the shooting. The light rail lines running out of Capitol Hill will be suspended for the day after an out-of-service train left the tracks and is blocking routes running out of that area. Both the one line and the two lines running out of Capitol Hill were both suspended due to the blockage, and lines running into the station will be using different platforms to keep running north. Travel to the Soto station and the Judkins Park station are currently suspended, and transit officials will notify when the lines are reopened. Travelers are advised to check transit schedules before riding the light rail from that area. For Northwest News Radio, I'm E.S. Henry.
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33: The clouds around the sound for the remainder of the weekend, but when they're gone, they're gone. Clear skies on Monday will stay clear for the first few days of the work week. Temperatures will climb day by day until Thursday, when high temperatures will reach close to 90 degrees. High temperatures for the rest of the weekend will stay closer to 70 and get close to 80 degrees on Monday. No rain in the forecast and some light breezes in the area for the remainder of the weekend. Enjoy your weekend.
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6: This Week with George Stephanopoulos starts right now.
7: Trump's DOJ under fire.
8: God bless. He's a very, very good man, and he shouldn't be in the middle of this.
7: Republican opposition stalls the attorney general vote.
9: We're no closer than we were before.
11: My reaction is the president's getting bad advice.
7: As the president digs in on rewarding political allies, protecting himself from tax audits, and slams his hand-picked U.S. attorney for dropping the case against the former Olympian he accused of damaging the reflecting pool. Plus, startling new details on how far Trump's team is going to prosecute former FBI Director James Comey. Our roundtable covers it all. Breaking overnight, Iran strikes canceled for now as concerns mount here at home over an FBI warning that Iran may be tampering with state water programs. Plus, alarms over AI.
23: We are now like in the singularity, like this is the moment.
7: Tech titans descend on Washington after that unprecedented OpenAI hack. What can be learned? What must be done to protect against existential dangers? And Democrats divided.
24: How do you convince skeptical Democrats that you can keep this state blue?
7: The primary this Tuesday that could determine which party controls the Senate.
31: I'm campaigning in the underdog way.
7: We're on the ground in Michigan.
6: From ABC News, it's This Week. Here now, George Stephanopoulos.
7: Good morning and welcome to This Week. Donald Trump ran for president the second time, promising retribution against his enemies, rewards for his allies, and redemption for himself. This Week revealed just how far he will go to achieve all three goals. With most Americans worried about how to pay for groceries and gas, the president went on social media to attack Republican senators, for refusing to accept his demands for a government fund that could direct taxpayer dollars to convicted January 6 rioters and to protect a deal with his own Justice Department that could shield himself and his family from millions of potential tax liabilities. A deal described by a federal judge as having no viable basis in law or fact. The president also rebuked Jeanine Pirro, the prosecutor he placed in Washington, D.C., for dropping vandalism charges against the former Olympian, who Trump still claims is responsible for damages to the reflecting pool, despite documents from his own Interior Department demonstrating faulty repair work is to blame. And court filings from James Comey's legal team detailed extraordinary, possibly illegal government surveillance of the former FBI director.

0: straight to the president on Air Force One. Taken together, it's a portrait of a president politicizing our justice system in a way we've never seen before. Jay O'Brien starts us off.
1: This week, President Trump's attempts to remake the Department of Justice in the spotlight, starting with the stalled nomination of his handpicked choice for Attorney General Todd Blanche, also Trump's former personal lawyer. Two Republican senators, John Cornyn of Texas and Tom Tillis of North Carolina, digging in against Blanche, demanding he provide written proof a $1.8 billion fund that would have paid taxpayer money to Trump's political allies, including January 6th rioters, is officially dead.
2: There is no weaponization fund. The weaponization fund is dead. It's not moving forward.
1: As both Blanche and Trump have claimed.
3: Just to be clear, do you agree with the acting attorney general that the anti-weaponization fund is dead? And why not just put that in writing?
4: It is dead, but, you know, I wish it weren't, to be honest with you. I think people were horribly treated, horribly abused. This has nothing to do with Todd. This was me. Horribly abused, and I'd like to see them compensated.
1: But a frustrated Trump then posting Saturday that if Cornyn and Tillis keep standing in his way, he would keep Blanche on as acting attorney general and push Republicans in Congress to put his controversial fund immediately back on the table, and I will get it done. Tillis hitting back, writing, President Trump clearly intends to resurrect the payout pot for punks. It's unfortunate Todd Blanche will not be confirmed because of this reversal. Cornyn also insisting the DOJ rein in an IRS immunity deal that could significantly benefit the president and his family. Both senators are members of the Senate Judiciary Committee and aren't returning to Congress next year. Tillis is retiring after repeated splits with Trump, and Cornyn lost to a Trump-backed primary challenger. I asked if that loss has emboldened him to stand up to the president.
5: Well, I like to think that, you know, on matters of principle like this, my position would be the same, but obviously provides a measure of political freedom.
1: As Blanche's confirmation sputters, Trump's Department of Justice making a major retreat in court this week, moving to dismiss charges against Olympian David Hearn, accused of vandalizing the reflecting pool. The administration claimed it was a slam dunk case. The U.S. Attorney for Washington, D.C., Jeanine Pirro, giving a press conference on July 2nd.
6: The evidence shows, and we will prove beyond a reasonable doubt, that Hearn willfully destroyed property at the Lincoln Memorial reflecting pool.
1: The Secretary of the Interior appeared just 3 days later on This Week.
0: What specific evidence do you have to back up that claim?
7: Well, we have the actual cuts that were made into the industrial liner, and that's been measured out. So that's just a fact that that's what we've got to go back and repair.
0: There's a 350-foot gash?
7: Well, it's multiple gashes that add up to 350 feet across that. And so, and again, some of this happened early on. There was where we've installed more cameras.
0: But you don't have video evidence of people making those gashes.
7: Well, we do have video, and we do have eyewitness reports, and that's up to the courts now. So that process will go forward in the legal system.
1: But in an email released in court records Friday, a National Park Service engineer under Burgum's department had already blamed an overspray 3 weeks earlier for causing damage to the reflecting pool. In those same court filings, Pirro also doing an about-face, saying the damage to the reflecting pool was caused by flawed installation by the contractor, not vandalism. Trump, however, posting Saturday that he disagrees 100% with Jeanine Pirro, calling it a pure case of vandalism. Hearn's attorney saying the case should never have been brought, calling it an abuse of government power. It's not the first time Trump's Justice Department has faced that accusation in court, and it's also suffered a series of stinging legal losses and setbacks. A new report from Reuters found the administration has abandoned an unusually high rate of cases of defendants accused of attacking or impeding federal officers last year, including at immigration protests. With only 65% of the hundreds of completed cases ending in a conviction, compared to what's typically a 90% conviction rate. And earlier this year, federal prosecutors failed to convince a grand jury to bring charges against six Democratic lawmakers, including Senators Alyssa Slotkin and Mark Kelly.
8: Our laws are clear. You can refuse illegal orders.
1: After President Trump accused them of seditious behavior for posting this video telling military personnel to refuse illegal orders. Last year, a federal judge dismissed cases brought by Trump's DOJ against former FBI Director James Comey and New York Attorney General Letitia James, saying the U.S. attorney who brought the charges had an invalid appointment, and grand juries later declined to reindict James. Comey appearing to be back in the administration's crosshairs, indicted by a grand jury in April over an Instagram post Donald Trump and his allies claim was a threat to the president.
9: I am not just not guilty, I am innocent, and I have amazing lawyers who are also my friends, so we will do our absolute best in a courtroom.
1: And this week, court filings from Comey's attorneys allege the extraordinary lengths federal investigators have gone to prosecute one of Trump's longstanding political opponents, alleging that investigators knowingly conducted warrantless surveillance of Comey, with Secret Service agents sending updates on Comey's status to Trump on Air Force One, which several agents questioned the legality of. And even turned to Sammy the Bull Gravano, a former member of the Gambino crime family, for information. Those filings part of Comey's defense lawyers' attempts to get the indictment dismissed.
10: And George, the Senate Judiciary Committee back to Blanch has rescheduled his confirmation vote for Tuesday after it was abruptly postponed last week. But Cornyn and Tillis are not budging, and there's no signs of a deal at this hour. George.
0: Okay, Jay, thanks. We invited Todd Blanch, Janine Pirro, and Doug Bergen to join us today. They all declined. So let's bring in our roundtable. We're joined by Chris Christie and Donna Brazile, GOP strategist Doug High, and Michelle Cottle of the New York Times. Chris, it's hard to know where to begin. I guess one thing you can say for certain is the president showed this week what he cares about most.
11: Yeah, look, it's revenge, revenge, revenge, and owning the Justice Department as if it's his own private law firm, George. And so you start off with the weaponization fund. Here's what John Cornyn and Tom Tillis thankfully finally have learned is no deal that Donald Trump gives you with his mouth is ever worth anything. And so why didn't they go to a writing to get rid of the weaponization fund and maybe some degree of the immunity he's getting and his family from the IRS? Because Trump was waiting for Blanch to get confirmed, and then he was going to enforce the written deal that he had. And Blanch knew it, and that's why Blanch wouldn't put it in writing, because the president wouldn't permit him to, because he doesn't work for us. He said it very clearly in a real Freudian moment when he said, I'm his lawyer. I was his lawyer. He's still his lawyer. The Justice Department is Donald Trump's professional legal firm. That's what they're doing for him. And what happened this week in all these other matters as well is just another indication of that fact.
0: Don, it appears that Tillis and Cornyn are holding firm. Tillis keeps on saying, though, it's an advisor to the president who's to blame for this.
12: Yeah, look, he's free. He has to get out of jail free card. Why not just admit that this is the president? The president basically said to all of us yesterday, I want this to happen. I'm going to revive this so-called settlement fund, the anti-weaponization fund. If I don't get it my way, I'll still have Todd as the acting attorney general, and I will revive the anti-weaponization fund. Look, we have to admit that the U.S. attorney for the District of Columbia, she did something I have not seen yet in any Trump administration official. She backtracked. She admitted error. And she blamed, you know, Mr. Burgum and the Park Service for giving her phony information. So we don't see that often in the Trump administration.
0: No, we have not seen that very often. How is this Todd Blanch confirmation hearing going to end, though?
13: I don't think we know yet. And it's funny, George, the other night I was watching the movie Blazing Saddles, and there's the line, Mongo is only a pawn in the game of life. The next morning, Donald Trump said that Blanch is a pawn. And so this is all about what Donald wants, and it's not just revenge, revenge, revenge. There's that. It's also me, me, me. Donald Trump does not like being told no, and if you tell him no, he's going to lash out at you. He cares about the weaponization fund. He certainly cares about immunity for anybody who has the last name Trump for the next several years, and that's it. Whether it's Todd Blanch or anybody else, he's going to use whatever leverage he has on the Hill to push that.
0: And Michelle Lozano just pointed out, Janine Pirro says no to the president, backs off the charges, immediately gets attacked by both Doug Burgum and the president.
14: Well, this is the least surprising thing that could conceivably happen. I mean, but it's also impossible to feel sorry for anyone who throws in with this president and thinks they're going to be able to maintain some semblance of self-respect or dignity. She knew what she was signing up for. This was very impressive. But of course, the second that you don't 100% back all of his craziest shenanigans,

0: and maybe it's in a bunch of different pieces. And, you know, he's losing credibility by the day. Yeah, and it's a shame.
1: How do you explain Doug Burgum? You served with him as a governor. He was governor of North Dakota. He had a huge career in technology, probably a billionaire as well. Yet he was willing to continue to dig in on these positions, despite the fact that the facts are all going the other way and his own department knew it.
0: Look, he had been the governor of North Dakota for two terms. And I think if you talk to any governor, Republican or Democrat, who served during that period of time, we all saw Doug as a credible, smart, effective governor, and even more so, a really good person. And he and his wife are wonderful people. But he was coming to the end of his time in North Dakota and didn't know what he wanted to do. And so he throws in with Trump. And in the beginning, I've been there. You rationalize that, you know, I'm going to be different and I'm going to make a difference with him. It never works. And there were a number of us who tried to warn Doug of that. He went ahead. And now you find yourself, do you want to give up being Secretary of the Interior? Apparently he doesn't. And so he's doing this stuff, George.
2: Mr. Hearn deserved an apology.
1: The Olympian, the rower.
2: That's right, the Olympian. But also, I think six other people have been charged with misdemeanors. They also need to be exonerated from this. The contractor who got a no-bid contract, clearly put the wrong paint or something on that bad surface.
0: Here's the lesson, Donna. Don't put your pool guy in charge of the reflecting pool. I mean, I think that's a pretty good rule of thumb from now on.
3: And then
0: your pool guy may be great at maintaining your pool in your backyard or at your club. Maybe the reflecting pool a little over.
4: And George, this also highlights one thing I find really strange, especially with this really unprecedented statement from a president criticizing his own personnel. Donald Trump came into power with a line that we all heard a million times. You're fired. He hasn't said that about anybody in this case yet.
1: Not yet. Michelle, I think probably one of the most underreported stories of the week was this filing we saw from James Comey's legal team. In any other world, if you learn that the president was pressing the Secret Service and the Department of Justice was pressing the Secret Service over their objections to do warrantless surveillance of a former FBI director and then piping it up to Air Force One, you'd start to talk about impeachment.
3: I mean, we've come to expect this Republican-led Congress to just kind of rubber stamp or ignore any of the craziness. Although my favorite part of all this is when you're starting to turn to the mob as your witnesses or your expert opinion, I think you've crossed some Rubicon. This has been incredibly shameful. We are fundamentally talking about a cheeky message written in the sand with seashells that we've decided to pursue as a country. Like, the Justice Department is pursuing this. This is insane. But, you know, that's what the Republican Congress
1: is. Not standard
3: Congress
1: practice for
3: okay.
1: U.S. attorney?
0: Yeah, not a standard practice during my time as the U.S. attorney for my 7 years. And here's the bigger issue here, George, is it shows that there is no buffer between the political operation in the White House and the law enforcement operation at either Homeland Security. Because, by the way, that's where Secret Service is. So Mark Wayne Mullen has completely laid down and permitted this stuff to happen. Or at DOJ with Todd Blanch. They are his personal police now to pursue what he wants to pursue. And I'd say to every Republican in Congress who's not standing up and saying something about this, beware. Because you could be the next one who's going to be pursued like this.
1: Okay, I want you all to stand by. We're going to come back and talk about the midterms in a little bit. But right now, we're going to turn to the war with Iran. It widened across the Middle East this week. But overnight, President Trump said that he will hold off on escalating attacks for now. Matt Rivers is on the scene in Amman, Jordan, with the latest. Good morning, Matt.
5: Hey, good morning, George. Many of us in this part of the world thought that we'd be waking up today with a fresh round of missiles soaring overhead, an incredibly tense few days, now ending in a sigh of relief with President Trump calling off large-scale strikes, at least for now. Overnight, Trump posting online, "I have agreed for the future benefit of the world and likewise the survival of a successful and prosperous Iran to cancel the attack, subject to being able to rapidly make a deal." He goes on to say any deal would include reopening the Strait of Hormuz and the end of what he calls the Iranian nuclear threat. Trump saying he agreed to stop the attack at the request of regional allies. Notably, Saudi Arabia has been very vocal publicly and privately urging the U.S. to de-escalate so its oil facilities wouldn't be targeted again by Iran. Iranian state media reported earlier that the country's foreign minister made calls to warn regional leaders about any escalation, and clearly those

0: threats were taken seriously enough to have those leaders then lobby the White House to stand down. The details here, though, George, remain very scarce. We have not heard anything directly from Iranian government officials yet. And it's worth noting we've been here many times before. Trump threatening escalation, then saying we're close to a deal, only to go back to bombing. So, George, let's see if anything is actually different this time.
1: The president also announced a deal on Thursday night for the complete disarmament of Gaza, but we don't appear to be there yet.
0: No, absolutely not. I mean, in theory, George, both Israel and Hamas have agreed to this deal outlined by Trump's Board of Peace that would allow an international security force into Gaza. It would establish a new government there without Hamas in it. Also key, Hamas would disarm and Israel would withdraw its troops from the Strip. All of that good in theory, but lots of sticking points here. Notably, Israel says it won't withdraw until Hamas completely disarms, but Hamas says it won't disarm until Israeli troops leave, stop bombing, and allow more humanitarian aid in. So clearly, George, mediators have a lot of work left ahead of them to convince both sides to do all of those things simultaneously. Still, if you're an optimist, there were some signs of progress in Gaza this week.
1: Okay, Matt, thanks very much. Back here at home, federal officials are warning that state water systems may have been compromised by Iran. State officials in Minnesota, Michigan, and Georgia have confirmed their concern, and up to seven states could be impacted in all. Senior investigative correspondent Aaron Kutursky has that side of the story. Good morning, Aaron.
2: And good morning to you, George. This is exactly what intelligence officials feared would happen from the moment the U.S. began its buildup of forces near Iran. And now federal officials have gone so far as to warn local leaders in Minnesota about Iran's possible involvement in these cyber attacks targeting water and wastewater utilities. Sources told ABC News Iran is the prime suspect because the attacks align with Iran's capabilities, and there appears to be no ransom demand or other financial motive that you might see if this was the work of criminal actors. The hackers break in, they change passwords, blinding the utilities, leading to loss of control over systems and equipment. In some cases, water pressure drops, potentially allowing untreated groundwater to seep into pipes. In other cases, hackers disabled alarms, allowing wastewater systems to enter unsafe conditions without anyone knowing, George.
1: Yeah, there's no evidence yet that the water is unsafe, but what are the state officials doing?
2: Yeah, right now the FBI and the EPA are actively warning state officials in at least seven states, and it could grow beyond that, George, to disconnect their systems from the internet or at least use a system that has some kind of a breaker. They're also urging utilities how to, you know, figure out how to revert to manual controls in the event that automated systems are somehow compromised. Security and intelligence officials have been warning this is exactly how Iran would retaliate, that Iran poses just this kind of threat, not only to water systems, but to other critical infrastructures. But the priority now is safeguarding the water supply as the war in Iran is well into its sixth month. George?
1: Aaron Kutursky, thanks. Coming up, the latest AI alarms after two systems go rogue. We're back in 2 minutes.
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11: I think AI may exceed the sum of human intelligence in around 5 years.
12: 5 years?
11: Roughly 5 years is my guess. So there really won't be anything that AI can't do better than humans, apart from being human, perhaps.
1: Elon Musk speaking to The Economist as we learned this week that at least two systems went rogue to conduct hacking on their own. It has sparked a debate about what can and should be done to rein in artificial intelligence before it's too late. And we're going to speak with one expert who served at top levels of the industry after this report from Chief Business and Technology Correspondent Rebecca Jarvis.
13: This week, a pilgrimage from Silicon Valley to the nation's capital as two titans of the AI revolution descended on Washington. OpenAI's Sam Altman and NVIDIA's Jensen Huang meeting with lawmakers ahead of President Trump's Saturday deadline for federal agencies to develop a framework for carrying out government assessments of AI tools before they're released publicly. Trump emphasizing the industry's importance Wednesday as the NVIDIA CEO listened nearby.
14: Whoever wins with AI is going to win. That's how big it is. So it's bigger than the internet ever was. It's bigger than anything ever was.
13: But the urgency for more oversight growing rapidly as AI's capabilities and potentially dangerous consequences have played out in a series of recent incidents seemingly drawn from the pages of a science fiction novel. On Friday, leading AI firm Anthropic announced one of its Claude models reached the internet from within or while interacting with a third-party evaluation environment and then gained unauthorized access to the real systems of three different organizations. That announcement coming on the heels of a different type of security breach carried out by one of Anthropic's top rivals, OpenAI.
15: This is the first sort of security incident that I have felt very viscerally.
13: The company revealed a combination of its AI models went rogue, breaking onto the internet in what was supposed to be a sealed security test, then hacking into the systems of another company, AI startup Hugging Face.
16: First, kind of like just detecting what we think has been kind of like the first publicly disclosed autonomous AI cyber attack, and then realizing that it was from OpenAI.
13: OpenAI CEO Sam Altman speaking out this week on the podcast Invest Like the Best.
15: So, we paused training. We have to figure out how to secure our sandboxing in a world of multiple 0 days being chained together, or we may have to pace the rate of AI development to give ourselves enough time for society to harden around some of these new capability levels.
13: The breach happening during an effort to ace a cybersecurity test.
17: 2 weeks ago, we lived in a world where humans had to be behind this sort of attack. Now we know we're no longer in that world. The OpenAI successfully made AIs that understand what they're supposed to do and do something different instead.
13: Hugging Face detected the intrusion and stopped it by using a Chinese open source AI model.
16: Fortunately, we're an AI platform, so we managed to defend ourselves, interestingly, with an open model coming from China.
13: After failing with Anthropic's most powerful model because of guardrails put in place. The company saying in a blog post, the Anthropic model couldn't distinguish an incident responder from an attacker.
17: The Chinese models, they're sort of worse at the cybersecurity stuff overall, but they also don't have any of these limiters, and they sort of can be used by attackers to find these vulnerabilities that no one knew about yet.
13: And now, new details revealing the rogue agents also used publicly exposed credentials to log into four different user accounts on four other online platforms. One involved a customer at another AI company, Modal, but the platform was not compromised, according to the company. I asked Altman back in March 2023 about the possibility of an AI model getting out of control.
18: Is there a kill switch, a way to shut the whole thing down?
19: Yeah, so what really happens is like any engineer can just say like, we're going to disable this for now, or we're going to deploy this new version of the model.
18: A human?
19: Yeah.
18: And the model itself, can it take the place of that human? Could it become more powerful than that human?
19: So in the sci-fi movies, yes. In our world, in the way we're doing things, this model is, it's sitting on a server. It waits until someone gives it an input.
13: OpenAI called the incident an unprecedented cyber incident, adding they are conducting a thorough review along with external advisors and with oversight from the Safety and Security Committee, also assuring no models planned for upcoming release were involved in exploiting Hugging Face.
17: There's the first time that we know of that an AI has committed, you know, a serious felony on its own initiative.
13: President Trump saying his administration is trying to strike a balance between safety and innovation.
14: Today, we're looking at controls. We're also making sure that we lead. China has virtually no controls. It's freewheeling a little bit. So we have to be careful in both ways. We don't want to restrict them where all of a sudden we come in second to China.
13: But as AI continues to advance, growing concerns about where the technology could go. In June, AI leaders joined scientists and national security officials in signing an open letter urging Congress to pass laws that would guard against the development of biological weapons. They wrote, alongside incredible benefits to science and medicine, there's a real possibility that the knowledge barriers which have historically prevented bad actors from obtaining biological weapons will meaningfully erode. And with how rapidly the technology is changing...
12: If we uplink now, Skynet will be in control of your military.
20: But you'll be in control of Skynet, right?
13: Questions remain about how long humans can keep control over their creation before life imitates art.
1: Thanks, Rebecca, for that. We're joined now by Helen Toner, a former member of the OpenAI board, and she's now the executive director at Georgetown Center for Security and Emerging Technology. Ms. Toner, thank you for joining us this morning. What do you make of these recent breaches?
21: What's really remarkable here is that it was the AI itself that came up with the idea to break out of OpenAI, break into a different company, and try to steal the answers to the test that it was supposed to be carrying out. We've seen over the past months and years AI getting better and better at these cyber skills, but the level of autonomy here, the kind of creativity and going clearly outside what the AI knew that it was supposed to be doing is what's new.
1: So it seemed to be captured there, but what's your biggest concern right now about the rapid development of AI?
21: My biggest concern is what I'm hearing from inside the companies, and in particular, just this past week, we saw 1,300 employees of top AI companies saying that they don't think they have a brake pedal, and they hope that outsiders, the government, civil society, the public, can help them build a brake pedal so that they can go slower if they need to. They don't really understand the technology that they're building, and as we saw with these recent incidents, they have trouble controlling it. And so I think that's reason for concern.
1: And we've seen some of this from the top AI leaders as well, but it's kind of a remarkable development here. You've got these leaders saying, hey, stop us from doing what we're doing every single day because we can't stop ourselves.
21: It's a really fascinating mindset, the mindset of these top AI executives. The way they see it is that there's a lot of risk here. There's a lot of reason for concern. But if they don't do it, someone else will. And sometimes they'll say the someone else is China. Sometimes the someone else is a rival U.S. CEO. And so from their perspective, they don't want to just unilaterally give up because then someone else will win. So that's why they really need the outside help.
1: How seriously do you take this concern about a possible extinction event?
21: I think it's important to take seriously the possibility that AI could become more powerful than humans, because that is what we are explicitly trying to build. The top AI companies are saying they don't just want to build human-level AI, they want to build superintelligence, which is far smarter than us. I think the details of does that lead to full human extinction where every single person is dead, or does that lead to a different dystopian scenario where the AI is in control and we've lost the ability to dictate our future, that's a little bit, you know, more fine-toothed than I think we need right now. I think it's clear that we're not on track to really have a say in the way that our future turns out.
1: So what kind of regulation is necessary? What should be done right now in your view?
21: The place to start is much more transparency, much more disclosure from, it's really a small number of companies, just a handful of companies that are pushing the limits, pushing the frontier of what AI can do. We've got some progress on that at the state level. Three different states, California, New York, Illinois, have had these bills, these laws come through that each built on each other. So it's not a patchwork. It's really building scaffolding to get more transparency, more incident reporting for serious incidents, more ability for third-party experts to go in and look at the systems. That's a great place to start. Longer term, I think we do need to be talking to China about the risks here. Do we see the same risks? Do we both consider that there's serious shared interest in developing this technology thoughtfully?
1: How about this legislation being pushed by a bipartisan duo in Congress right now calling for a kill switch on AI? Do you see it getting any progress? Would it make any difference?
21: Yeah, this is a bill I think, you know, it's going to be tough to get anything through this Congress. This is Representatives Liu and Moran, so bipartisan bill, as you say. To me, one interesting thing about this bill is that it calls for AI companies to be able to have a kill switch for their models. And some people in industry, when you tell them this, they say, that's ridiculous. Of course we can turn the models off at any time, no problem. Other people say in industry, this is a ridiculous bill. There's no way we can do this. These are distributed systems. You know, they're out in multiple data centers all at once. Trying to implement this would kill us. And so I think trying to figure out, it seems pretty reasonable to want to be able to shut down an AI system if it's doing things we don't want to. Can we already do that? And if not, how do we get there?
1: Is it going to take a more serious crisis to get the kind of regulation we need?
21: I really hope not. I mean, I'll be honest with you. A lot of people in the AI safety space and the AI governance space think that the political will is just not there right now. And they worry that we need some kind of Chernobyl accident, some kind of real world disaster to wake up and to actually take action. One thing that gives me hope is seeing the level of concern that incidents like this OpenAI incident from a couple weeks ago produce. I think it's right for that to be worrying for us. And if we can be sufficiently activated, sufficiently energized by incidents like this, where thankfully no one was hurt, then maybe we can get there without needing something more serious to happen.
1: Helen Toner, thanks for your time this morning. Coming up just over 3 months in the midterms, we're in Michigan for the key Senate primary that could decide control of the Senate.
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1: The Michigan Senate race is a must-hold seat for Democrats, and our political director, Avery Harper, traveled to the state where a fierce battle between moderates and progressives is playing out ahead of the primary this Tuesday.
24: Here in Michigan, Democrats are fighting for the future of their party.
25: I just want to see us as Democrats be stronger. I want somebody who can win for us.
24: Progressive former public health official Dr. Abdul Al-Sayed and moderate Congresswoman Haley Stevens are locked in a tight race to replace retiring Democratic Senator Gary Peters. Al-Sayed racking up the support of the party's biggest progressives.
26: Dr. Abdul Al-Sayed and I may come from different places, but we're forged from the same fight.
27: Please welcome the next United States Senator from the state of Michigan, Abdul Al-Sayed.
24: As establishment Democrats have thrown their weight behind Stevens, including the senator they're both running to replace.
28: I think Haley Stevens is an outstanding candidate, and she's going to make her great senator. Particularly like the fact that she's a, kind of a practical, common sense person who tries to find common ground. And God, we need to find common ground.
24: El-Sayed and Stevens are competing to face off against former Republican Congressman Mike Rogers in November. For Democrats to have a chance to take back control of the Senate, they must hold this seat in Michigan.
29: I'm the best candidate to take on Mike Rogers and beat him.
30: I'm capturing all this enthusiasm I see everywhere across my state.
24: The two went head-to-head in their final debate earlier this week, where support for Israel and AIPAC spending, a flashpoint in the race, was front and center.
3: Just last week, our friend here voted to send $3.3 billion of your tax dollars to a foreign government. That is the pro quo that comes with the quid of $30 million spent by AIPAC.
30: I don't think there's much difference between super PACs going in for Abdul or super PACs going in for me. We have a problem with campaign finance reform in this country.
24: We caught up with El Sayed at a campaign stop on Detroit's East Side. El Sayed has centered his campaign on getting corporate money out of politics and pushing for universal health care.
4: I can win back the voters we lost in 2024, and I can build a coalition that includes young people who actually want to be in the politics again. So if you're doing the math and you're watching this campaign and you're looking at who you want to be on that debate stage with Mike Rogers, I think there's one answer.
5: Strong black community here on the east side of Detroit. Can you talk about the perception that some people may have left over from 2024 that you did not fully support Kamala Harris? And do you worry that that could hurt you with a key voting block here in the state of Michigan?
4: Well, you saw the coalition that we're building. I was proud to endorse Vice President Harris on day one. Now, I deeply disagreed with her position on the genocide in Gaza, but I endorse her. A vote is about the future, not the past.
24: Just south of Detroit, Stevens is campaigning on a moderate message she hopes will win over independent voters as concern among national Democrats grows that El Sayed can't win in the fall.
30: I'm campaigning in the underdog way that I, you know, have approached all of my races to win for the people.
24: That approach and her delivery leading to this viral clip.
30: And you better believe I'm going to be doing it with a little bit of joy, a little bit of enthusiasm, a little bit of energy, and a little bit of stick it to them. Because that's the Michigan way.
24: Stevens making clear where she stands on Israel compared to her opponent.
30: He wants a one-state solution. That's not going to bring us anywhere closer to peace. I want to see a two-state solution where the people of Israel and the people of Palestine are living together side by side.
5: And you've received millions of dollars in support from some political action committees. How do you convince voters that the folks who are cutting those checks are not influencing you?
30: Well, look, my motivation for everything I do in public service, from the time when I worked on that U.S. auto rescue in the administration of the great Barack Obama, to when I first put up my hand to run for Congress to flip a seat, through my years serving Michigan and delivering for Michigan, Michigan has been my North Star. The only thing influencing my vote is the people of Michigan.
24: Stevens' supporters pointing to her experience.
6: Haley Stevens is a fighter. Her push, her work, her drive, she doesn't give up.
24: But back in Detroit, we met voters excited about El Sayed.
7: He's actually looks like he's willing to work for the people.
5: What do you say to Democrats who think that Abdul El Sayed wouldn't be able to win in a general election?
8: Yeah, I would say look at Trump, because people said that about him too.
24: For This Week, Avery Harper, ABC News, Detroit.
1: Thanks, Avery, for that. We'll go back to the roundtable for their take on the midterms when we come back.
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16: We have just 100 days until the midterm election. 100 days to change direction in this country. This is no longer a marathon. It's a sprint.
0: We continue to deliver for the people, and we're going to continue that streak all the way through the end of this year and into the next Congress. We're increasingly confident that we will hold and grow this majority in the House.
1: Which one of those men will be Speaker? That's what's at stake in the midterms. We're back with the roundtable. Doug, I want to start with you. What's your sense of where things stand right now?
2: Look, if I'm betting today, I'd rather be a Democrat than a Republican. History tells us that they should win. And obviously the poll numbers that we see for Donald Trump being so low tells them that they should win. But, and there's a really big but there. When I was Comms Director for the Republican National Committee in 2010, our magic number for Obama was 46. We felt if he
1: and
2: was,
1: his approval.
2: Approval. We felt if he was at or below that, we'd take back the House. And every poll in the run-up had him at 44, 45, 46. Trump is nowhere near that, but the map is so ridiculously different because of the redistricting on the Republican side and on the Democratic side. It is a dramatically different playing field. So when I see Democrats talking about waves and picking up 40 seats, that's just not based in real life.
1: Let's pick up on Doug's point, Michelle. No one knows what the magic number is anymore, but we did see three serious national polls this week, all showing President Trump under 35%, which is about as low as you can go. It's reaching Richard Nixon territory.
12: It is continuing to sink, which should make his party extremely nervous. This is why they've been working to rig the game, redistricting. He's trying to play with states' voting systems, that sort of thing. That said, I do think that Doug's right. There's not a wave in the making, in part because of the map, but in part because also the Democratic Party, while not necessarily in disarray, is not necessarily meeting the moment.
1: I want to bring that point to Donna Brazile. Donna, we've seen these insurgents from the Democratic Socialists of America making a lot of headway in House primaries. El Sayed in Michigan is not formally a socialist, but he's from the progressive wing. How much is that going to hurt Democrats in the fall?
13: Well, first of all, George, when you look at the DSA, which is not the Democratic Party, so I had to go online to figure it out, they ran 29 candidates. They've lost 11, they've won 7, and there's still an opportunity for them, if they play their cards right, maybe to pick up 3 or 4 more seats. The problem right now, George, is that the Democratic Party must define itself and make sure that we don't get caught in this socialist wave, which is, you know, popping up here, there, and everywhere. But I think Michigan is going to tell us a lot about this current electorate. We know they're angry. They want change. And both candidates are trying not to allow the labels to define them. Ms. Stevens said, I'm not a moderate. I'm a populist. Mr. Abdul said, I'm not a progressive. I'm a populist. They want to capture this anger, and they want to see if they can ride it to the pole.
1: You've been a Democratic insurgent. You've been part of the Democratic
13: establishment.
1: So when you look at Michigan right now, how concerned are you that a lot of establishment Democrats believe that El Sayed cannot win in November?
13: Well, that young man at the end said, well, Trump won. It's going to be difficult. He will have to unite the party. He's going to have to bring the establishment wing back on board to his side. And he's going to have to, I think, do a better job of messaging for the fall in order to win swing voters. Michigan is a purple state. It's going to be tough.
1: It does appear, Chris Christie, that the Democrats could hurt themselves, but that a lot of the Republicans are going to have to go into this election without really the help of Donald Trump.
14: Thank God for most of them. They don't want that help. They're going to be treating him like he's, you know, got malaria. By the time
1: he's having his convention in September,
14: yeah, that's gonna be a problem for a lot of Republicans who are gonna feel like they need to be there because he's gonna be taking attendance. But you could be sure, you know, Doug was talking to us earlier about having cameras in places when you're doing op research for a party. You could be sure that Democrats will be having as much of that video as they can for those people. To me, George, the key number in the polls you talked about, yes, the 30s are bad, but here's the one that I look at for a midterm. President right now is minus 45 among independents. And so in these races that are going to be very close, those independents are going to make the difference. Minus 45 is something I can't even conceive of. You know, this is a guy who has won independents in the past. He, in the Quinnipiac poll, was 22% approval among independents, 22-67. Also, I want to find the 11% of independents who have no opinion on Donald Trump. Those people are probably comatose at this point to not have an opinion one way or the other. So when you're looking at this, like, let's look at Mike Lawler
1: here in New York,
14: or Tom Kane Jr. In a suburban district in New Jersey in the Northeast. if you're looking at a minus 45 of the leader of your party among independents, you're going to be running as far away from him as you possibly can to try to save your own skin. And that's going to place the president in a position where he is going to be angry, even angrier than he is now, when those people are saying, no, thank you, I'd prefer not to have you visit.
1: Doug, that's one issue. The other issue is the enthusiasm gap that we are seeing right now between Democrats and Republicans. Democrats appear more motivated to vote. And we saw something pretty remarkable over the week. I want to show it up on the screen. It was a post from former Congresswoman Marjorie Taylor Greene. You see her there with Thomas Massie, Marjorie Taylor Greene, at Tucker Carlson's house. And they're saying the movement has begun. And so you're seeing a little bit of a crack up in the MAGA movement as you're heading into the midterms.
2: Well, I think there's been a crack up within the Republican Party for a long time. And it actually predates.
1: And Trump exploited that back
2: in 2016. He exploited it, but it existed before him. And it's why I would tell Democrats, be very careful of who you're going to nominate, because we can do a litany of the Republican candidates who are on the roadside of political roadkill, from Todd Akin and Richard Murdoch to Mark Robinson and Doug Mastriano in the last cycle. When you nominate people who can't win, you're exposing the divides within your own party, and the other side is there to exploit it. And Republicans know that they have opportunities based on who Democrats are nominating. Be careful and learn the lesson that Republicans have shown you over and over and over
17: again. George, speaking to Governor Christie's point about the independents, when it comes general election time, this fire on the Democratic left has got to translate into a candidate that can win over these independents who are unhappy with Donald Trump. And if you have a bunch of candidates who are too far to the left, that's going to completely hurt the Democrats.
1: Don, I want to put that to you, but let me first put up on the screen, which we're going to be seeing a lot of, I think, from the Republicans, and that's a DSA platform, the Democratic Socialist America platform. Defund the police, abolish ICE, defund the Department of Defense, abolish the Senate. What do Democrats do with that?
13: Put that in the trash. I mean, even the candidate running for governor, the socialist candidate in Wisconsin, she's changing her position on all those issues. Defund the police, defund the Pentagon. I'm like, what the hell are you going to have left standing? Look, we talk about what's going on with the left, the right. All of the election deniers in Arizona, the primary that we just saw. I mean, the right is still trying to push out the establishment in the Republican Party. So both political parties are dealing with this insurgency. But I have to say one piece of good news. When you look at some of these candidates, the senatorial and gubernatorial, they're outperforming where Kamala Harris was just a couple of years
1: ago. We only have about 30 seconds. So let me just go around the table quickly. Who has control of the House? Who has control of the Senate in December?
2: Democrats control the House, Senate. I have no idea, George.
14: I think Democrats control the House. And on the Senate side, I think the Republicans, it's 50-50. J.D. Vance has spent a lot of time in the chair.
13: I don't want to agree with Chris. I agree.
17: I'll throw in with them.
1: Okay. We'll be right back.
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29: From ABC News, I'm Wayne Cabot. Blanche Blinks. Acting Attorney General Todd Blanche, facing the derailment of his nomination, issued the order Sunday evening formally rescinding plans to create President Trump's $1.776 billion fund to compensate his allies. Blanche resisted doing that, with Republican senators threatening to block his confirmation. Both U.S. and global oil have fallen sharply after President Trump decided not to carry out a major attack in Iran this weekend. Trump again saying a deal with Iran is imminent, Iran insisting the Strait of Hormuz will not return to the way it was. Investigators not confirming that Iran may be behind cyber attacks on dozens of U.S. water plants over the past week, but say that the attacks have the hallmarks of being from Iran. Fires burning around Spokane are not at all contained, and 60,000 people have been forced out of their homes. ABC's Alex Stone is there.
31: People had to get out with little to no warning, and it was bumper to bumper on Saturday night. Police were telling people, use every side road you can, that this is about saving your life right now. It was in high wind, and this was all about the wind. It was wind-driven. It was going in 50-mile-an-hour winds, and there's no stopping. No matter how many firefighters you have, there is no stopping a fire that is in winds like those.
29: Mount Airy, North Carolina, the inspiration for Mayberry, is under a lot of water. The Ararat River rising more than 14 feet in a matter of hours, forcing numerous water rescues. Drivers are on notice to put down their phones because there are eyes in the shrubs. A police officer in Dunellen, New Jersey, has been hiding out in the shrubs, blending in to catch unsuspecting drivers. Police posting on Facebook, did you spot our shrub today? If you had your head buried in your phone, probably not. Police say hiding in the weeds is more effective than sitting in a patrol car. 74 drivers got tickets Wednesday alone. You're listening to ABC News.
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32: I'm E.S. Henry for Northwest News Radio. Areas of central and eastern Washington continue to face wildfire damage today, and residents of North Spokane have been forced to evacuate their homes. Currently, three wildfires are burning in the Meade area and threatening more than 5,000 homes and structures. 600 buildings have already burned, and 25,000 people are currently without power. Residents in that area are facing a go-now order.
33: It's a tragedy what we're seeing over there. When the sun rises in the morning, I think we're going to be in shock to see some of the scenes that emerge out of there.
34: Residents under evacuation orders. Lines of cars backed up as people try to get out.
32: Washington Governor Bob Ferguson has announced a wildfire emergency across the state, as more than 20 fires have been reported statewide across Washington. A burn ban has been implemented for the state that will stay in place through September. A late shooting last night in northern Idaho as a lone gunman opened fire at an In-N-Out Burger in Twin Falls, Idaho. Three people were killed in the shooting and five others injured before police were able to respond to the scene. Twin Falls police report that the shooter was killed on scene, and investigators are trying to determine what caused the shooting. The light rail lines running out of Capitol Hill will be suspended for the day after an out-of-service train left the tracks and is blocking routes running out of that area. Both the one line and the two lines running out of Capitol Hill were both suspended due to the blockage, and lines running into the station will be using different platforms to keep running north. Travel to the Soto station and the Judkins Park station are currently suspended, and transit officials will notify when the lines are reopened. Travelers are advised to check transit schedules before riding the light rail from that area. For Northwest News Radio, I'm E.S. Henry. Cloudy skies are what to expect for the remainder of the afternoon, with skies clearing up a bit as we get closer to the evening hours today. Highs of 68 on Sunday will cool a bit overnight, dropping down to the low 50s. Things heat up again as we enter the work week, with temperatures on Monday climbing to the upper 70s. After that, temperatures will continue to climb throughout the week, reaching close to 90 by the time we get to Thursday. No rain in the forecast and clear skies over the next few days. Enjoy your weekend.
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2: Violence at a food festival rocks this city to its core.
5: We're coming on the air at this time because of this mass shooting in the city of Seattle.
2: We'll get the latest on the investigation as well as the political fallout.
6: I respect their differences of opinion, and as the mayor, as the executive of the city, I do have a different window into our police department than they do.
7: People of Seattle want confidence in their mayor. And right now, I don't know if the people of Seattle have confidence in the mayor. I have confidence in Chief Barnes. I do not have confidence in this administration.
0: Now, here's Northwest News Radio's Jeff Pogula.
2: Well, a lot to get to this week, but we're going to start with the tragedy that happened at Seattle Center last weekend. The Bite of Seattle shooting, three people dead, four wounded. And at the time of this recording, authorities were still looking for at least one, if not more, suspects involved in that shootout. In the days since, there has been some serious political fallout at Seattle City Hall over how Mayor Katie Wilson and the Seattle Police Department handled it. So let's bring in Scott Carty, who is one of our news anchors here at Northwest News Radio. And Scott, you were covering this latest press conference from Mayor Katie Wilson on Friday morning, and that press conference was something else.
8: It was something else, Jeff. It was a packed room. In fact, the mayor came in and made the comment that it was a warm room in there because it was full. There were at least 13 cameras in there from television stations, and reporters really wanted to get some answers. I don't know that they really did.
2: The first criticism of this was the fact that it took, 5 hours from the shootout that happened right at around 6 o'clock on last Sunday night before they started actually briefing the public. No alerts went out through Alert Seattle, the text message system that they typically use for traffic issues. The emergency alert system wasn't used. There was no communication with the public from police or City Hall at all until 5 hours later. And at that time, we learned that there was still a gunman on the loose.
8: She was asked why she didn't know about the poor communication that was going on. She said that within Seattle Police Department and between Seattle Police Department and in her office, there were some communication breakdowns. She was also pressed that, you know, you're making Chief Barnes the fall guy, but she said she was firmly believing that she's making the right decision.
2: And in context of that, she has asked for and received the resignation of Police Chief Sean Barnes, and there's been a lot of pushback on that decision.
8: Yeah, and one of the things, getting back to that press conference, she did isolate and talked about it. She said between 9:45 to 10:45 p.m., she learned at 9:40 p.m. that a press conference was being planned. And she said that at that time, if I had known there hadn't been information distributed to the public about suspects or any other information, she would have done things differently. And that was when she was pressed by Heather Bosch at Cairo TV, who said, how could you not know?
2: That's a legitimate question. As the mayor, she's in charge of the police department. She directs the police chief and thus the officers under his command. And this was something that went out through the news media, through news alerts, very, very quickly. And people realized very soon after what was going on as far as a shooting, But what we didn't know was the details. We didn't know if the public was safe, if there was a danger or anything else. And it was that lack of communication that is getting the mayor raked over the coals.
8: Another information bit that we didn't really get until today, when this interim chief is introduced, he was pressed on, are you looking for a suspect or are you looking for suspects? And he said, we're looking for suspects.
2: So
8: more than one. Right.
2: And this is almost a week later.
8: This is almost a week later. We got little bits of that back and forth kind of with Chief Sean Barnes. We weren't real sure. But Chief Sales, interim Chief Sales, says that he wants to make absolutely sure that they have the right suspects before they pursue and put out any information.
2: And that's a legitimate police statement. That 100%. Is a legitimate law enforcement maneuver.
8: Especially if you're apparently dealing with gangs.
2: And in this case, probably minors. Exactly. We know the suspect that is in custody is only 15 years old.
8: There's a lot at risk there when you're making an arrest regarding that. That's why he wants to make sure they do it right. So this past week, I mean, we have looked at this. We have had press conference after press conference after press conference. And just, you know, just being real about it, you kind of come away feeling empty.
2: Yeah, it's the lack of communication that we're receiving from City Hall. And this isn't just those of us in the media complaining about our jobs. I know early on in our discussions in the newsroom, mm-hmm. we were talking about, as we figure out how do we present this story, how do we tell it in a tactful yeah. manner and rely on the facts. We don't want to sound like we in the media are complaining because we've been waiting forever to get information. That sounds like we're whining. But you're talking about a situation in which there is potential danger to the public.
8: You had people hiding in the Space Needle. You had homeowners in the Queen Anne area that opened up their home to people racing away from the Bight of Seattle. These people didn't know anything. And in terms of when they're getting maybe a text out to a parent or a friend and saying, I'm okay, or they're getting messages about it, I couldn't tell you how many messages I was getting from contacts around the country. Mm-hmm. With the potential that I may have been there. And so when you've got that lack of information coming out there, I will say that, yes, there was some sort of aspect of, imagine a group of reporters gathered around, standing there with their TV cameras, waiting. And they were complaining. They were putting up a dispute about it because we want to get the information out. Our job is to inform. It is to serve the public interest, convenience, and necessity. It's in the Communications Act. That is what we do as journalists.
2: And that is what police do. And that is what SPD presumably was doing. They were wanting to get their facts information before they went to the public. But then there was, as the mayor said in her statement, this communication breakdown between the mayor's office and the police chief's office. And then you also learned that the mayor has recently dismissed or accepted the resignation of her communications chief. Mm-hmm. So there's a bit of a power vacuum in that part of the mayor's office. So I hate to categorize things as a journalist, but it seems like City Hall and this administration was unprepared for this.
8: Interestingly enough, one of the big themes of the press conference Friday was the mayor saying, I have a different window into the police department than they do, referring to the Seattle City Council.
2: Which
8: members.
2: Is true. I mean, she ostensibly commands the Seattle Police Department.
8: Sure. But there are people that she could have confided in or worked with. But from all accounts, we've heard from city council members that she didn't do that, that she left them in the dark on everything. And then when all of the media rumors started swirling that Barnes had been asked to resign or be fired, it was upwards of 24 hours after that before we got information.
2: Did she say anything about that on Friday?
8: She sidestepped it. She danced around it. But at the very end, somebody asked her and she answered.
6: I asked him to resign.
2: Did she say why?
8: Nope. Just said,
6: I asked him to resign.
8: As simple as that, Jeff. 1 second.
2: And we're still in the media and the public asking questions as to what is going on at Seattle City Hall.
8: It is a fascinating experience to be a part of this, to try to cover this. I desperately want the information for myself as a resident of Seattle. I desperately want the information because I have kids that go to public events. And we're just not getting the details.
2: And sadly, I think what is being overshadowed by the palace intrigue of this story is the fact that three people are dead.
8: Yep.
2: And four others, including a two-year-old boy, were wounded in this tragedy that happened last weekend.
8: The Seattle Police Department has released body cam footage on Friday afternoon, they did, of the Seattle police response at the Bite of Seattle. It's fascinating to see because all of a sudden there's this moment. It just seems perfectly normal and then turns on a dime. People start running, but you see the police officers running the other direction toward the gunfire. There are other parts where they show the police officers engaging in life-saving efforts, trying to save the lives of these individuals. Two people, of course, died on scene, one of them a suspect, a 19-year-old male, and then the 56-year-old woman who was transported to the hospital but died during surgery trying to save her. It's such a traumatic scene, and one of the things that I've tried to address over the course of this week as well is there were so many people there that are still going to have to process this. And that is lingering in this town. People that have had to process this, that were there, that knew someone was there, that knew someone who left just 15 minutes before. That's where it really gets at the core of this community. And that's why people want to know details.
2: And this is, I think, couldn't have come at a worse time for the city of Seattle. Not that there's ever a good time for this, but the city's just coming off of a huge victory in the World Cup.
8: Yep.
2: I mean, the city for that event
8: couldn't have shined like a diamond anymore.
2: Cleaned up.
8: Yep.
2: Downtown was great. All sorts of money being infused into local businesses with people coming in from around the world to see these matches. We had that knockout round with the United States where Pioneer Square was just packed. And it seemed like Seattle was just finally turning a corner.
8: It felt so great.
2: And then you have this.
8: Yeah. Yeah, and that's what the public is going to have to process through as well. There's this uncertainty. The new interim chief said that his number one commitment is toward the safety. And also the mayor did say that she's wanting to make sure that they have the safest place. And she said, you know, you should be able to walk to light rail, drop your kids off at school and cross the street without fear. And she wants a city full of people who are, she says, are trying to do right by their neighbors, families and communities. And she wants them to feel safe. She wants to solve problems rather than moving them from one block to the next. It's a lot of work ahead. And
2: For anybody.
8: And, you know, we've gotten to this point. How do we get elsewhere?
2: Well, Scott, thank you so much for taking the time.
8: My pleasure.
1: Still to come.
2: We've learned that last weekend's shooting involved a number of illegal weapons, and that has renewed the gun debate. We'll get into that
1: when the Northwest Politicast returns after this.
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0: outside of Seattle has renewed debate about gun control, specifically the availability of so-called ghost guns, one of which was found at the scene. So let's bring in former FBI special agent in charge, Rich Frankel, who has some expertise in this area. And first off, Rich, what exactly is a ghost gun?
1: So a ghost gun is really any gun that is either modified after not using legitimate parts, in other words, homemade parts or off of a 3D printer, or any gun that does not have the identifiers on it, so you can't trace it, so it's a ghost.
0: And this is different from ballistics, correct?
1: Correct. If a bullet is fired, they collect the bullet, and then they get the same gun, they're going to be able to use ballistics to identify that that round came from that gun. But what they can't do is have like a record of it. Sometimes, you know, there are records of guns and the way they shoot, that ballistic information they probably don't have. But if you're doing a straight comparison between a round that was fired and the weapon, they should be able to use ballistic forensics to identify that was the round from that gun.
0: Now, in this case, as we said at the outset, one of the guns was in fact a ghost gun. What is the motivation behind using a ghost gun? Why would a gun owner want one rather than a standard firearm?
1: So one is just cost. You can make, again, out of homemade parts. It used to be what we would call, you know, when I was growing up, called a zip gun. In other words, it was completely homemade. Or it could be that they don't want it identifiable because there are no company parts on it, so you'll never know where that gun came from. So it really goes to the identification and also the cost.
0: How difficult does it make the job for investigators when a ghost gun is found to be involved in a crime like this at Seattle Center?
1: Well, it doesn't make it impossible because, as we just said, you can identify it through forensics, but it makes it a lot harder in that you have no idea what type of gun it is. So like on the other guns that were found, I believe one might have been a Glock and another might have been another manufacturer. Those at least you can start somewhere because you have the knowledge of what gun was used. Also, there could be identifiers through the ballistics of the round fired in some capacity that might identify it as what gun was used.
0: We're talking with ABC News contributor and former FBI special agent in charge, Rich Frankel, about the shooting that happened last weekend at Seattle Center at the Bite of Seattle event. Three people were killed, multiple others wounded. We said that one of the guns was a ghost gun, but we also know that another one of the guns was an illegally modified weapon. I believe it had something to the effect of 19 unfired rounds in the magazine that was found at the scene. Tell me a little bit about this, because this is also something we see.
1: Yeah, so what this is there are aftermarket pieces that either people make themselves or through gunsmiths. Usually it's, I would imagine, a foreign manufacturer that can attach to a handgun. So a handgun, at least all the ones that we have here in the United States, tend to be semi-automatic. In other words, every time you pull your finger, a round will go off. This gun was made into an automatic, so you pull the trigger once and all the rounds go through like a submachine gun would. So this gun was aftermarket converted to a what appears to be a fully automatic gun.
0: Former FBI special agent in charge, Rich Frankel, thank you so much.
2: Coming up next.
0: Who exactly is the interim chief now running Seattle Police? And what's the latest on the investigation?
2: When the Northwest Politicast continues after this.
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12: Welcome back to the Northwest Politicast. I'm Jeff Pogela as we continue to follow the developments in that fatal mass shooting at the Bight of Seattle last weekend. Andre Sales is now the interim police chief for the city of Seattle. He has more than 20 years of experience and was previously the chief of police in Beloit, Wisconsin. According to his bio on the SPD website, under his leadership, Beloit experienced an 81% reduction in gunshot victims and an 80% decline in open-air shootings between 2021 and 2024. He joined SPD in 2025 as Deputy Chief of Administration and Investigations. And speaking of investigations, detectives continue to comb over evidence in last Sunday's mass shooting. We get the latest from Northwest News Radio's Lillian James.
13: We know that a 15-year-old suspect is in custody and a 19-year-old suspect died at the scene. And when Interim Chief Andre Sales was asked about how many people they were looking for, he said,
14: multiple people.
13: That was at a press conference Friday afternoon, where he stressed the importance of finding the correct person.
14: I do not want our police department to be put in a bad situation where we're arresting the wrong person.
13: So far, no suspect descriptions have been released. Lillian James, Northwest News Radio.
12: Finally this week, we turn back to the political fallout. With pressure mounting on the mayor and harsh criticism over her handling of the Bight of Seattle shooting, we're hearing rumblings about the potential removal of Katie Wilson from office. But how exactly would that happen? Well, there are two clear ways under the law to remove an elected mayor. The Seattle City Charter allows the council to impeach for a willful violation of duty or an offense involving serious immoral or dishonest conduct. Now, the mayor must receive written notice and an opportunity to defend against the charges at a hearing. Removal requires support from 6 of the 9 city council members. But state law also affords voters an effort to recall a mayor for malfeasance, misfeasance, or a violation of the oath of office. That appears less likely, as a judge must find the allegations legally and factually sufficient before supporters can even start collecting the required number of signatures to get a citywide vote on the ballot. And that'll do it for this episode of the Northwest Politicast. Thanks for spending part of your day with us and following the discussions, debates, and decisions shaping politics and public policy across the Northwest. 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That helps more listeners find us, which helps keep this civil conversation going. You can also share this episode with someone else who cares about the topics we discussed today. I'm Jeff Pogelin. Thank you for listening, and we'll be back next week.
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18: ABC News, I'm Wayne Cabot. Late on Sunday, the acting attorney general, Todd Blanche, formally rescinded plans to create President Trump's $1.776 billion fund to compensate allies. His order would also limit the Trump family immunity from tax audits. These were conditions of holdout Republicans in confirming his nomination. President Trump again saying a deal with Iran is imminent. Iran insisting the Strait of Hormuz will not return to the way it was. Investigators not confirming that Iran may be behind the cyber attacks on dozens of U.S. water plants over the past week, but say that the hacks have the hallmarks of being from Iran. Fires burning around Spokane are 0% contained, and says Senator Maria Cantwell.
19: We now know that there are thousands of Washingtonians in Spokane area that had to be evacuated. We know there are hundreds of homes that have been destroyed.
18: People have been flying drones into the fire zone, forcing them to ground planes. This is ABC.
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20: I'm E.S. Henry for Northwest News Radio. Alaska Airlines has reported huge second quarter losses following reduced travel business in April and May. High fuel costs contributed to those losses as consumers cut their travel budgets at the start of the war with Iran. The $76 million loss by Alaska was an improvement over first quarter earnings when the company reported a $193 million loss. The airline has cut back on the number of flights being offered in the second half of the year and cutting flights that aren't sold to capacity. A new report from Yahoo Finances suggests that the Seattle housing market showed one of the highest declines in the country this year. The report says that home prices are down 1.8% compared to 2025 and that the median home price in Seattle is $738,000. Yahoo Finances also reported that inventory levels in the Seattle area have increased by double digits, but sales are down by 6.4%. Seattle has approved more new construction projects than Los Angeles, Portland, or San Francisco. The city of Everett is implementing new rules regarding e-bikes following an increase in accidents and injuries. Everett is looking to create new rules for where e-bikes are allowed and how riders should operate them. Como's Joel Moreno with the details.
21: Over the coming weeks, you'll see officers conducting extra patrols and enforcement throughout Kirkland.
22: The new ordinance in Everett creates different rules depending on speed. Under 20 miles an hour is mostly business as usual, but going faster shifts the restrictions. And anyone under 16 must ride with a helmet.
20: Everett ranks third in the state for e-bike injuries and will begin to enforce regulations with fines that violate state and city laws. For Northwest News Radio, I'm E.S. Henry.
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32: paying respects and tribute to the late Senator Lindsey Graham. I'm Clayton Neville.
33: Fauci takes the fifth.
34: I respectfully decline to answer.
33: Dr. Anthony Fauci facing harsh COVID criticism at a Senate hearing. I'm Jim Roop.
35: Kentucky Governor Andy Beshear is calling on Senator Mitch McConnell to either prove he's fit to continue serving or resign from office. I'm Jennifer King.
36: A meeting of the minds off Capitol Hill. It could save the confirmation of Todd Blanche for Attorney General. I'm Joan Jones.
37: A father who gave his son a gun used to kill four people at a Georgia high school was sentenced to 15 years in prison. I'm Ed Donahue.
38: The teen lifeguard who rescued a 10-year-old in rough surf praised by President Trump. I'm Bob Brown. I'll have that story coming up.
36: Iran is now the leading suspect in a cyber attack on Minnesota water systems. I'm Sue Aller.
11: All ahead on America This Week. You're listening to America This Week. I'm John Trout. The late U.S. Senator Lindsey Graham was honored with a funeral service at the National Cathedral in Washington on Tuesday. Correspondent Clayton Neville says ceremonies continued Wednesday in Graham's home state of South Carolina.
32: U.S. leaders and world dignitaries saying goodbye to Senator Lindsey Graham, who died suddenly from heart complications this month at the age of 71. Of people, including Israeli Prime Minister Benjamin Netanyahu, Ukrainian President Volodymyr Zelensky, Supreme Court Justice Brett Kavanaugh, and former Vice President Mike Pence all at the service. Political commentator Sean Hannity made remarks, and so did President Trump.
39: Our nation needs more men and women like that great person sitting, laying wherever he may be. I think I know where he is, and I think he's up there. I think he's watching us. I'm pretty sure of it.
32: The president praised Senator Graham as a politician.
39: He secured record funding for our military as a budget committee chairman. He delivered the largest investment in border security in history, and last year he shepherded the passage of the largest tax cuts in American history.
32: He touted Graham's work overseas.
39: He had unwavering faith in the righteousness of American power and prayer. He was extremely hawkish. I will tell you, he never saw a war that he didn't like.
32: And the president testified to Senator Graham's character.
39: Right to the end, Lindsey carried in his golf bag the putter that once belonged to his dad, and he carried it with him with class and with a ring that was so beautiful of his mother. And they were laying right at his bedside. The night he died, they were there.
32: Vice President J.D. Vance shared a story about campaigning with the senator.
40: I learned something from Lindsey Graham, the way that he interacted with people, the way that he was so interested in what was going on and what was moving people and what was motivating them.
32: He said Graham had a great sense of humor.
40: Lindsey Graham told me a story about his time in the House. And if I repeated exactly what he told me, Darlene, it would be the end of my political career forever. But what I can say is that I was laughing so hard that by the time we got to the next event, I had abdominal cramps.
32: Graham's sister, Darlene, was emotional at times during the service. She's been appointed to fill his seat in the Senate. The late senator's remains will be taken to South Carolina, followed by a procession to First Baptist Church of Columbia for his public funeral. I'm Clayton Neville.
2: Dr. Anthony Fauci appeared before a Senate committee Wednesday under subpoena, invoking his Fifth Amendment right not to answer a question over 100 times during a hearing that also saw one of his attorneys escorted from the chamber. Jim Roop reports Fauci, who received a pardon from President Biden before he left office, could face contempt of Congress charges as early as next week.
4: What color is the carpet in front of you?
5: On the advice of counsel, I respectfully decline to answer based upon my rights under the Fifth Amendment to the Constitution.
4: Let's just get one thing straight. You don't have any rights under the Fifth Amendment because you've been pardoned, as you very well know. As the Supreme Court has been clear for a century and more, Brown versus Walker, 1896, when he has been pardoned, he may not stand upon his privilege. You know that. Your lawyers sitting behind you now shifting nervously in their chairs, they know it. This isn't about the Constitution. This isn't about the law. This is about contempt. Contempt for this body and contempt for the American people.
33: Republicans wanted answers from the former head of the National Institute of Allergy and Infectious Diseases, but they didn't get any.
5: On the advice of counsel, I respectfully decline to answer based upon my rights under the Fifth Amendment of the Constitution.
33: Dr. Anthony Fauci, 6 years after the pandemic, appeared under subpoena to answer questions about the origins of COVID-19. In his opening statement, Fauci said in the years since COVID, he has sat before numerous hearings in both the House and the Senate, answering the very same questions he's being asked in this hearing, accusing committee chair Republican Senator Rand Paul of being obsessed with him.
5: The sole reason he is calling me before this committee is to get me to say something, anything that could vindicate his repeated public pledges that I end up, in his words, quote, behind bars.
33: Fauci's attorney was tossed from the hearing for trying to speak as Democrats came to Fauci's defense. Michigan Senator Gary Peters echoing Fauci's claim of a sort of vindictive prosecution.
6: To basically legitimize a predetermined conclusion that was reached years ago.
33: President Trump says he watched the hearing and added his criticism.
7: COVID was a disaster, but Fauci did not help.
33: In one of his final acts as president, Joe Biden issued a preemptive pardon to Fauci against any future prosecutions, which suggested to Republicans that Fauci was free to answer any questions and all questions without fear of repercussions. Still, Fauci invoked his Fifth Amendment right with each question. Now, Senator Paul says his committee will vote next week whether to hold Fauci in contempt for not answering questions. But ultimately, it would be up to the Department of Justice to decide whether to prosecute. I'm Jim Roop.
2: Questions remain about Senator Mitch McConnell's health, now growing after Kentucky's governor called on him to prove he's fit to serve or resign. Jennifer King reports.
35: Kentucky Governor Andy Beshear is calling on Senator Mitch McConnell to either prove he's fit to continue serving or resign from office. McConnell was hospitalized June 14th, his office revealing weeks later that it was due to a fall. Beshear made the demand in a letter after the office of the attending physician said McConnell had been discharged from hospital care but remains in a rehabilitation facility and has not yet been medically cleared to return to work. McConnell released a statement saying he hates to miss the fun but will not be attending this Saturday's Fancy Farm Picnic. It's an annual event that draws political figures to Western Kentucky. Beshear called on McConnell to address the people of Kentucky verbally and provide proof of his capacity. The governor's also asking Senate Majority Leader John Thune to investigate McConnell's condition. I'm Jennifer King.
2: The Todd Blanche nomination up in the air, and the Fed has its say on interest rates when America This Week returns after these messages.
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2: Welcome back to America This Week. I'm John Trout. It's 7 after. The confirmation of Acting Attorney General Todd Blanche has gone off the rails as two Republican senators, one set to retire, the other primaried at President Trump's behest, refused to go along with his nomination. Correspondent Joan Jones reports late Thursday Tom Tillis and John Cornyn held a meeting with Blanche to discuss their concerns and the demands both senators have to move forward.
13: The dispute centers around a $1.8 billion anti-weaponization fund. It was proposed by President Trump to settle his $10 billion lawsuit against the IRS for illegally disclosing his confidential tax returns in 2019 and 2020. That happened at the hands of a former IRS contractor who has been sentenced to 5 years in a federal prison. Now, Trump established that anti-weaponization fund to compensate Americans, he said, who claimed they were subjected to unlawful weaponization or lawfare by the federal government during the Biden administration. But the Trump administration dropped it after it encountered legal and political opposition. Cornyn and Tillis want it in writing that that fund is dead. Here's Senator Cornyn.
14: They refused to commit to writing what he testified to under oath, and it's not a big ask.
13: They also want another part of that IRS settlement to be amended. It bars the government from continuing any tax audits on returns filed in the past by Trump, his family, and their companies. Tillis and Cornyn are demanding that it have some guardrails, some limits. That settlement had previously been signed off by Todd Blanche. President Trump threatened to withdraw Blanche's nomination, essentially hold it off until Cornyn and Tillis depart Washington in November, and then he would resurrect the nomination. Blanche has long been President Trump's favored AG.
15: We have a man who's doing a great job, I'll tell you. I knew it because he kept me out of jail for years. Acting Attorney General Todd Blanche. He kept me out of jail. They would indict me left and right.
13: After the president's threat to withdraw the nomination, reports say that Tillis and Cornyn did meet with Blanche to discuss their demands. ABC News is reporting that the two sides are closer, but they would have to get a deal wrapped up by Monday to get Blanche confirmed by the August recess, which begins next week. I'm Joan Jones.
2: The father of a Georgia teenager who carried out a deadly mass shooting at his high school was sentenced to 15 years in prison for second-degree murder and other charges after a jury found him culpable for the attack. Correspondent Ed Donahue reports on another sentencing related to the Appalachia High School shooting and what families of the victim said to Colin Gray, audio courtesy Court TV.
16: I find it hard to believe that you had any idea of what you were doing or reading this son. Due to your ineptitude, your lack of situational awareness, you're responsible for all this that happened. I can't see it any other way. And I hope to God that you sit somewhere in a corner and just remember everything that you're responsible for.
17: Colin Gray was convicted of charges including second-degree murder and involuntary manslaughter. His now 16-year-old son, Colt Gray, was sentenced to life in prison this week.
18: The empty space beside me, the silence in our home, and the questions our daughters ask are constant reminders that our lives have been permanently changed. The trauma the students and teachers faced by seeing my husband laid dead on the floor of the hallway because Colin could not be a responsible gun owner.
17: Shayna Aspinwall's husband was one of the two teachers killed.
18: He did not pull the trigger, but purchased and left a firearm accessible to a minor. My husband was a responsible gun owner that properly locked his guns up away from our children.
17: She wanted the maximum sentence.
11: You were convicted because the warning lights were flashing brighter and brighter. And you didn't gain help, and you didn't remove his access to the guns.
17: Judge Nicholas Prim says his heart breaks for everyone in the courtroom.
11: It is clear you failed as a parent. You did not provide a stable household.
17: The judge also said punishing crimes of negligence is especially hard because there is no intent to commit a crime. I'm Ed Donahue.
2: Wall Street suffered its worst day of the year Wednesday, despite the Federal Reserve not raising interest rates, but it was opposition by some members of the Fed leaving key rates unchanged that helped send the Dow Jones Industrial Average to an 1,100-point loss. Washington correspondent Sagar Magani has more.
19: The Federal Reserve has kept its key interest rate unchanged for a fifth straight meeting, but not all committee members agreed.
20: I asked for a good family fight and I got one. That's the purpose. That's the design feature. I come into this meeting, even this press conference, heartened by what I've experienced the last 2 days. Most of our discussion were on the big questions that matter to the conduct of monetary policy. We didn't sort of hide from them. We weren't scared of them.
17: Chair Kevin Warsh says three members wanted a quarter point hike to fight persistently high inflation. Warsh says the markets have been reacting to real-time economic data and not the Fed forecasting its next moves.
20: Market participants are learning to play the ball, not the referee. And market prices will continue to respond in the direction and magnitude they see fit. This is, in my view, a change for the better, and we're just getting started.
17: President Trump's been pressuring the Fed and his new hand-picked chair to reduce rates.
7: He's got a board, and it's a political board, and they want to keep rates up.
17: Fed officials likely want to see more economic data before changing the rate. The central bank's preferred inflation measure will come out next week.
20: 5 years of high inflation have left a mistaken impression that's hard to shake, that the Fed's implicit inflation target was somehow above 2%. Let me reiterate, there is no soft inflation target. There is no soft implicit target, not on this committee's watch. There's only a target, and it's 2%.
17: Sagar Magani, Washington.
2: A teenager risks his life to save a drowning 10-year-old in dangerous California surf. That when America This Week continues after these messages.
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2: Welcome back to America This Week. I'm John Trout. Even though the latest report on the economy showed it grew less than expected, the report showed Americans are still spending. Correspondent Donna Warder has details.
23: The U.S. economy grew 1.5% from April through June, weighed down by rising imports. The U.S. gross domestic product, the output of goods and services, was a deceleration from 2.1% in the first quarter of this year. The Commerce Department's report is below economists' expectations, but consumer spending increased at an annual 3.2%, up from 0.5% in the first quarter. Consumer spending accounts for about 70% of U.S. economic activity, and a measure of the economy's underlying strength looks good. That does not include numbers for government spending and trade. Donna Warder, Washington.
2: The video looks like a made-for-TV movie. A 16-year-old lifeguard put his own life on the line going into the violent surf at Santa Cruz, California, to rescue a 10-year-old boy who got dragged out by the strong current. Correspondent Bob Brown reports that teen has garnered acclaim worldwide for his heroic actions and also got the attention of President Trump, who says Ryder Williams deserves a White House honor. Audio courtesy KNTV San Francisco.
24: Millions have seen the terrifying video gone viral of a 10-year-old boy pulled below the rough surf at Santa Cruz Beach in Northern California on Saturday. Ryder Williams, a 16-year-old lifeguard, not wasting a second, jumping in, desperately trying to save him, to keep his head above water, but succumbing to the relentless waves. Another lifeguard racing to the water, trying to help as beachgoers looked on. Finally, Ryder manages to pull the boy out, where he was checked out by paramedics and later released to his parents. Lifeguards working for California State Parks and Rescue units from the Santa Cruz Fire Department speaking with NBC Bay Area News.
25: It's great to see our lifeguards out there working. This is what we train them to do.
26: We had that combination of great weather, large crowds, a weekend day, and that really large swell. And if you saw the video, you saw how many waves that lifeguard had to duck under before there was enough of a lull for him to be able to get them the rest of the way up the beach.
24: Meantime, President Trump wants to invite the hero lifeguard and his family and possibly the boy he saved to the White House to present him a high civilian honor. The president says he's very brave. He deserves it. I'm Bob Brown.
2: That's our show for today. America This Week is produced by Jeff McKay. I'm John Trout. 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
16: From ABC News, I'm Wayne Cabot. President Trump says he called off what would have been the biggest attack since World War II. In favor of giving diplomacy more time to play out, he says the bombing attack he had planned is off, and the talks are on for Monday. Not clear who's involved in the talks. He says he pulled back on the strikes at the urging of Gulf allies Qatar, Saudi Arabia, and the United Arab Emirates. Why?
18: Iranian media said the foreign minister had warned regional countries of harsh retaliation should the U.S. follow through on its threat to target Iranian energy facilities. After state-run oil facilities were targeted in a drone attack earlier this week, a renewed Iranian threat sparked Saudi Arabia's leadership to publicly urge the White House to de-escalate.
16: ABC's Matt Rivers in Jordan. Five Russians died in the latest drone attacks by Ukraine, which also hit Russia's version of Amazon, part of Ukraine's push to make the Russian people feel the pain of Putin's war. 26 drone incursions reported during the day near the Spokane area wildfires. They had to ground a firefighting aircraft as they're begging people not to fly drones to get pictures. Senator Maria Cantwell is being told the fires are the worst in the nation.
31: The next couple of days will be challenging, but we are going to do everything we can to make sure the resources are here and continue to make sure that this issue gets our nation's attention.
16: If only they were getting the downpours the Northeast is getting, causing flight delays and cancellations. Storms can bring sudden flooding on the I-95 corridor on Monday in Ohio.
32: I have never abused our daughter.
16: Representative Max Miller responding to Senator Bernie Moreno, his ex-father-in-law, who says Miller is violent, mentally unfit, and should resign now.
32: Every one of these allegations traces back to a single source, my former wife.
16: Former Trump press secretary Stephanie Grisham also accuses the congressman of being abusive. 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
33: I'm E.S. Henry for Northwest News Radio. Areas of central and eastern Washington continue to face wildfire damage today, and residents of North Spokane have been forced to evacuate their homes. Currently, three wildfires are burning in the Meade area and threatening more than 5,000 homes and structures. 600 buildings have already burned, and 25,000 people are currently without power. Residents in that area are facing a go-now order.
34: It's a tragedy what we're seeing over there. When the sun rises in the morning, I think we're going to be in shock to see some of the scenes that that emerge out of there.
10: Residents under evacuation orders. Lines of cars backed up as people try to get out.
33: Washington Governor Bob Ferguson has announced a wildfire emergency across the state as more than 20 fires have been reported statewide across Washington. A burn ban has been implemented for the state that will stay in place through September. A late shooting last night in northern Idaho as a lone gunman opened fire at an In-N-Out Burger in Twin Falls, Idaho. Three people were killed in the shooting and five others injured before police were able to respond to the scene.
4: Twin Falls police report that the shooter was killed on scene, and investigators are trying to determine what caused the shooting. The light rail lines running out of Capitol Hill will be suspended for the day after an out-of-service train left the tracks and is blocking routes running out of that area. Both the one line and the two lines running out of Capitol Hill were both suspended due to the blockage, and lines running into the station will be using different platforms to keep running north. Travel to the Soto station and the Judkins Park station are currently suspended, and transit officials will notify when the lines are reopened. Travelers are advised to check transit schedules before riding the light rail from that area. For Northwest News Radio, I'm E.S. Henry. The clouds around the sound for the remainder of the weekend, but when they're gone, they're gone. Clear skies on Monday will stay clear for the first few days of the work week. Temperatures will climb day by day until Thursday, when high temperatures will reach close to 90 degrees. High temperatures for the rest of the weekend will stay closer to 70 and get close to 80 degrees on Monday. No rain in the forecast and some light breezes in the area for the remainder of the weekend. Enjoy your weekend.
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7: It's the weekend. President Trump expects a peace deal. He is not so sure. We start here. Israeli Prime Minister Benjamin Netanyahu tells ABC that all signs point to more war.
8: When I have to stand up for the interests of my country and the security of my country, I do so.
7: But he's still denying he's been influencing the president. Lindsay Davis is here to walk through a sit-down interview. A high-stakes meeting in the Oval Office.
9: President Trump seems to be coming around to a much more positive view of Zelensky.
7: Why Trump and perhaps the broader MAGA base are changing the tone around Ukraine. And hundreds of people are newly at risk for deportation.
11: They refuse to go back to Haiti. There is no Haiti to go back to.
7: How temporary protected status has run out for Haitians and Syrians. From ABC News, this is Start Here Weekend. I'm Brad Milkey. There have been reports this week that President Trump is growing more and more frustrated by the situation in Iran, asking advisors what his options are, only to be told there aren't great ones. In the meantime, Iran is still waging war in whatever ways it can. Earlier this week, they launched strikes on U.S. troops. Well, then the Trump administration struck back. This is a status quo no leader would be satisfied with. But then critics say there's Benjamin Netanyahu.
8: I think there's a common consensus that this regime must not acquire nuclear weapons.
7: The Israeli prime minister championed this war, publicly arguing for American intervention. The president himself said this week that Netanyahu wants the U.S. to stay involved. But what exactly is Netanyahu pressing Trump for? And 5 months into battle, what are his motivations? Well, this week, Netanyahu sat down with ABC's Lindsay Davis, the anchor of ABC News Live Prime. Let's go to her now. Lindsay, it's such a unique moment for Israel. Like, Netanyahu came to Washington to pay respect to Lindsey Graham, but let's be honest, also went to meet with Trump at the White House and perhaps shore up support from the American public. What is his overall message here?
17: You know, what's interesting, this is the first time that President Trump and Prime Minister Benjamin Netanyahu are actually meeting in person since the war began with Iran. Remember, a war that they both estimated would potentially take 4 to 6 weeks, and now we are in excess of 5 months of this war in Iran without any potential for resolution in sight. And what's really interesting is that what has been clear is that both of them have different assessments of the ultimate outcome and how at least it'll be achieved, right? President Trump has suggested that he's really looking for a diplomatic solution, and he has said multiple times that Iran really wants to make a deal. Mm-hmm. Prime Minister Netanyahu says he's not so sure. In fact, his actual words was he's skeptical.
8: Well, I don't know if it's unlikely, but I'm skeptical about Iran's mode of operandus. I mean, the method of operating. They always lie, they always cheat, and they always play for time. Could that, with a sufficient pressure, diplomatic, economic pressure, could that change? Give it a try.
17: But he insists that he wasn't here to try to convince President Trump to resume attacks on Iran. He described that, as a matter of fact, as a caricature of their relationship.
19: When you met with President Trump at the White House, did you try to persuade him to resume attacks on Iran?
8: Actually not. That's the caricature, the cartoon picture. That is not true. We actually analyzed all three possibilities, and I thought we did it in an open way between friends and allies, and it's his decision.
17: He strongly pushes back on critics who say that he in any way misled President Trump just to get the U.S. involved in this war with Iran. In fact, he described it when I asked him, President Trump on July 4th told an Axios reporter that you know, referring to President Netanyahu, who the boss is.
8: But the truth is, we're partners. We're allies. He's the senior partner. It's the United States of America, let's not forget. And I'm the junior partner, but I'm the Prime Minister of Israel. And when I have to stand up for the interests of my country and the security of my country, I do so. But I always do so with a deep appreciation of the role that the United States under President Trump has played in joining forces with us against our common enemy.
17: Prime Minister Netanyahu says, look, President Trump knows what needs to happen, that they are aligned, that it's clear for both of them that Iran can absolutely not have a nuclear weapon. And so he says President Trump does what President Trump wants to do.
0: Well, and it's one thing for him to say, like, I didn't direct the president on what he should do. But he clearly had a thought of what he wanted to happen and what he thought would happen if the U.S. intervened. Does he think he got those predictions or, those perceptions right?
17: When I asked him, basically, we did have New York Times reporting that suggested that prior to the war, that Netanyahu had said to President Trump, look, they're going to run out of missiles. There is a possibility that we could have regime change and that the likelihood is that we'll be able to do it without Iran having this chokehold on the Strait of Hormuz. Ultimately, he says, look, I wasn't sure that they would actually play that hand and effectively try to shut down the oil supply for the entire world. But he thinks that that's an issue that can be skirted.
8: After this war is over, I don't think the Straits are going to be that powerful a leverage, because people will move the energy pipelines out of the Straits to the Red Sea, from there to Israel and the Mediterranean. We can unblock this choke point. And we will.
17: While he would not give a timeline of when this war would be over, he thinks that at some point, Iran will give up.
0: And then the other Middle East conflict, that it's wild to think about, that like this is not the only thing Netanyahu has been overseeing. He's also overseen, of course, the operation in Gaza, which there have been ceasefires, but I mean, it's still very much a conflict that is still resolving itself. How does he see his responsibility for what is happening there?
17: He really puts in large part the blame on social media for what he describes as a misrepresentation of what has and what is happening on the ground there in Gaza. He furthermore believes that the decline in support from the United States toward Israel is not necessarily tied to what's happening in Gaza.
8: The genocidal intent was Hamas. They wanted those civilians killed so they can go on TV or go to the corrupt International Criminal Court and accuse us of war crimes. But that's not us.
17: He said definitively that he doesn't believe in a Palestinian state. He really holds Hamas squarely responsible for the civilian deaths. He holds the condition that Gazans continue to live in. He says that Hamas has to bear that culpability.
0: Really interesting interview. Lindsay Davis, glad you got the chance to sit down with him. Thank you so much.
17: Brad, thank you.
0: Next up on Start Here Weekend, President Trump seems to be warming up to another world leader, and maybe not the one you think. That's after the break.
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23: Welcome back to Start Here Weekend from ABC News. I'm Brad Milkey. Now, I mentioned the memorial for the late South Carolina Senator Lindsey Graham.
24: May Lindsey Graham hear your own well done, good and faithful servant. It is in your eternal name we pray.
23: This was intensely emotional at the Capitol because, remember, he had relationships on both sides of the aisle and really around the world.
25: There can be no doubt that he lived absolutely to the fullest. He died doing the work he was born to do. He was truly a great politician.
23: But if there's one cause that Graham would have wanted to see through, you'd think it would likely be the war effort in Ukraine. The hawkish Republican had long described Russia as one of the greatest threats to the Western world and constantly advocated to arm Ukraine in its resistance.
26: I've never been more optimistic than I am today that we have the formula to end this war.
23: Well, on Tuesday, guess who else was in Washington? Ukrainian President Volodymyr Zelensky. This was the other big meeting of the day. So let's check in with our foreign correspondent, Patrick Reval, who was based in Moscow for years. Patrick, the war in Ukraine itself has kind of evolved in recent days, right? So what were they talking about in the Oval?
9: Yeah, Brad, as you say, the war in Ukraine has been shifting in recent times. And this meeting between Zelensky and Trump, by all accounts from both sides, went well. The message is that it was positive and they're both being very polite about it. And obviously that is a big change from that meeting, that notorious meeting at the start of President Trump's second presidency, where they fell out spectacularly in the Oval Office.
4: Mr. President, you're playing cards.
25: You're gambling with the lives of millions of people.
9: It's probably notable that this meeting took place without journalists in the room, without cameras. But we know, you know, in terms of what was discussed, Zelensky said that they again talked about giving a license to Ukraine to produce Patriot air defense missiles, which Ukraine desperately wants. And also they talked about trying to push diplomacy forward, hoping that maybe as the war has started to tilt more in Ukraine's favor, perhaps there is now more of a chance for diplomacy.
25: A little birdie told me this about the fact that we'll give them the right to make Patriots.
9: But clearly what we've seen in recent months and since that meeting in the Oval Office early on is this big shift in how President Trump seems to view Zelensky. He seems now to see him much more positively.
0: Right, and Zelensky actually came out afterwards in an interview with Fox claiming that Trump approved the licenses for those Patriot missiles during that meeting. But Patrick, I was going to say, is it just me or has Trump rewarmed to Zelensky? And if so, why?
9: Yeah, I think it's clear in recent months, recent weeks, we've seen a shift in how President Trump views Zelensky. And he seems now to have much more respect for him and seems to view him more warmly. We saw this recently at the NATO summit where they were together.
25: Ukraine has tremendous potential. He understands that. We talk about that.
9: If there is a reason for this shift, the prime one is Ukraine itself and how it has managed to start tilting the battlefield more in its favor. Because in the past 6 months, we have seen Ukraine do things that very few people expected them to be able to do. They've started launching pretty much almost daily these very spectacular airstrikes into Russia. Mm-hmm.

0: likes winners. He wants to be associated with winners. And suddenly, President Trump seems to see Ukraine as a much better prospect in that regard.
1: For years, I've been pretty anti-Ukraine.
0: And it's not just President Trump who seems to be changing his opinion of Zelensky. Inside the MAGA movement, there's been a very interesting turn. The MAGA influencer Laura Loomer, who for a long time was a very extreme opponent of Zelensky and of support for Ukraine, who used to call Zelensky corrupt, she has had a complete turnabout.
1: I mean, I was shocked too. I had no idea. I came here and I had to learn all this information myself, but I was consuming media that was propaganda.
0: She, this week, has been in Kyiv. She's interviewed Zelensky. She now says that she was completely wrong. She says she was a victim of Russian propaganda and that Zelensky is a wartime hero and that the US needs to support Ukraine and that she now understands what Ukrainians have been going through. It seems like elements of the MAGA movement, not all of it, but also President Trump, seem to be coming round to a much more positive view of Zelensky.
2: That's really interesting because, again, we've talked about this before, how on the far right, especially, the Iran war, it's been said, has the ability to totally reshape people's opinions of the Trump administration. So this is really a high wire act. And yet on the Ukraine issue, you're even seeing some attitude start to soften a little bit. Patrick Reval, really interesting context. Thank you.
0: Thanks, Brad.
3: This week, American officials opened a new bridge that will cross the border into Canada, connecting the cities of Detroit, Michigan, and Windsor, Ontario. Fittingly, it's named the Gordie Howe Bridge, named after the hockey legend who was born in Canada but plied his trade for the Detroit Red Wings. That bridge is almost the physical manifestation of that relationship. Two countries, each with industrial ambitions, exchanging their best.
4: It's really exceptional and going to be so important for our redundancy, homeland security, and, of course, our economic future.
3: It had been under construction for almost a decade. Well, on this same day, President Trump flew into Michigan to talk about the economy. But what's ironic about this is that despite President Trump championing this project in his first term, he was arguably the chief reason it took so long to open. The Trump administration had threatened to block this opening for months until Canada agreed to split the toll revenue with the U.S., despite Canada having to fund construction in the first place. Then, just last week, President Trump took his tariffs to a new level, adding new taxes to billions worth of Canadian products.
5: We are intensifying our negotiations with the United States in pursuit of a comprehensive agreement that addresses all tariff-related sectors.
3: In fact, earlier I said American officials had opened this bridge. That's because it had been scheduled to be a joint opening until Canadian officials, furious over these tariffs, opened their own section last Friday. American guests were uninvited.
6: We felt it's inappropriate to have a big joint celebration when we're working through those challenges. I think we're confident that we're going to work through this. We always do between U.S. and Canada.
3: That was the background hovering over all this as Trump delivered a speech to Michiganders on the economy. But as he looks forward to the midterms, are voters buying what he's selling? Let's bring in ABC's Elizabeth Schulze, who covers economics. Elizabeth, what was the overall message from Trump in a moment like this?
7: The message from President Trump, Brad, on the economy is that everything's going great.
8: We're blowing it away this time. We're blowing it away. You're going to see the results very soon.
7: He told a crowd of supporters in Michigan that things are looking good when you think about prices, when you think about jobs. He defended his tariffs, his overall policies of trying to boost manufacturing. But as we've talked about, that isn't always what the data is showing, and it's not always what people are saying about the economy right now. We know that prices have been going up. Inflation has been going in the wrong direction, largely because of the spike in oil prices from the Iran war. The president at one point actually acknowledged that the war has been making inflation a lot harder, and he said, oh, don't worry, we're going to get that under control soon.
8: When the fuel comes down, which it did for a little while, then they didn't behave and I had to go back and now they're behaving again. You know, it's like playing a banjo.
7: But we've actually seen gas prices go in the wrong direction as the president has kind of escalated his rhetoric on the war. This was a speech to his supporters trying to make the case that his policies are working at a time that we see in poll after poll, Brad. Americans say that this economy is not working with them, that they are not better off financially than they were before the president took office, and that his economic approval ratings are near an all-time low.
2: Well, and I can imagine that oil prices and gas prices play really big in a place like the Motor City. But you mentioned tariffs. I was so confused when I saw these new tariffs hit last week, because they sound similar to

0: the ones that were actually expiring, but they're also different. Like, can you just break down what these tariffs are doing?
1: This is basically, Brad, Liberation Day 2.0. We remember last spring when the president came out, he had this big splashy announcement announcing what he called reciprocal tariffs on most countries, most of our biggest trading partners. Those tariffs took effect. The stock market freaked out. There was a whole bunch of back and forth. There were exemptions that were carved out. And ultimately what happened, Brad, is those tariffs, the reciprocal tariffs, were struck down by the Supreme Court. So what's happened in the months since then, in the past couple of months, the administration has been looking for ways to basically rebuild that tariff policy under different executive authorities. They had found one sort of stopgap way to do this that kept a lot of the baseline tariffs in place after the Supreme Court struck them down, but that was going to be a short-term measure that expired. And basically the day that those tariffs expired, the administration came out with another sweeping round of tariffs under a new authority.
2: Countries and companies were coming in and just robbing us blind, and it was causing tremendous problems for your jobs. But now all of that is changing because I placed historic tariffs on foreign producers and manufacturers.
1: What we're talking about here are tariffs on more than 80 countries, accounting for 99% of all products that are imported into the U.S. So economists say virtually every single product coming into the U.S. is going to be hit with these tariffs in some form. The rate is between 10 and 12.5%. That is in many cases lower than those Liberation Day original tariffs, Brad, but that's still a pretty high rate.
0: We're actually up against a break right now, but when we come back, we will talk about the reasoning behind these tariffs. That's after the break.
3: Wouldn't it be great if life came with remote control? 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
3: Or that time you forgot to roll up your windows in the car wash.
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15: ABC News, I'm Wayne Cabot. A promise that help is on the way to the people around Spokane with 600 structures burned to the ground and 60,000 people out of their homes.
16: This is an unprecedented catastrophe for the Spokane area, but I think we're going to see unprecedented collaboration in responding to this fire.
15: Congressman Michael Baumgardner, police are asking the public to stop flying drones over the fire zone because it's forcing them to ground some firefighting aircraft. They think wind caused a freight train to blow over in southwestern New Mexico, derailing and crumpling 50 cars. Oil prices drop on the prospect of a pause, President Trump saying Gulf allies asked him to back off on attacking Iran. Flight delays and cancellations in the Northeast, storms can bring sudden flooding on the I-95 corridor on Monday. Max Miller says he won't resign Congress, denying abusing his family as claimed by Senator Bernie Moreno, his ex-father-in-law.
17: When you need to know, Northwest News Radio. 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
18: I'm E.S. Henry for Northwest News Radio. Areas of central and eastern Washington continue to face wildfire damage today, and residents of North Spokane have been forced to evacuate their homes. Currently, three wildfires are burning in the Meade area and threatening more than 5,000 homes and structures. 600 buildings have already burned, and 25,000 people are currently without power. Residents in that area are facing a go-now order.
19: It's a tragedy what we're seeing over there. When the sun rises in the morning, I think we're going to be in shock to see some of the scenes that emerge out of there.
20: Residents under evacuation orders, lines of cars backed up as people try to get out.
18: Washington Governor Bob Ferguson has announced a wildfire emergency across the state as more than 20 fires have been reported statewide across Washington. A burn ban has been implemented for the state that will stay in place through September. A late shooting last night in northern Idaho as a lone gunman opened fire at an In-N-Out Burger in Twin Falls, Idaho. Three people were killed in the shooting and five others injured before police were able to respond to the scene. Twin Falls police report that the shooter was killed on scene and investigators are trying to determine what caused the shooting. The light rail lines running out of Capitol Hill will be suspended for the day after an out-of-service train left the tracks and is blocking routes running out of that area. Both the one line and the two lines running out of Capitol Hill were both suspended due to the blockage, and lines running into the station will be using different platforms to keep running north. Travel to the Soto station and the Judkins Park station are currently suspended, and transit officials will notify when the lines are reopened. Travelers are advised to check transit schedules before riding the light rail from that area. For Northwest News Radio, I'm E.S. Henry. The clouds around the sound for the remainder of the weekend, but when they're gone, they're gone. Clear skies on Monday will stay clear for the first few days of the work week. Temperatures will climb day by day until Thursday, when high temperatures will reach close to 90 degrees. High temperatures for the rest of the weekend will stay closer to 70 and get close to 80 degrees on Monday. No rain in the forecast and some light breezes in the area for the remainder of the weekend. Enjoy your weekend.
21: Welcome back to Start Here Weekend from ABC News. I'm Brad Milkey. Before the break, we were talking with ABC's Elizabeth Schulze about some new tariffs from the White House. And Elizabeth, you mentioned like the percentages and rates and the impact, but why? Like, what is the justification for this latest round of tariffs?
1: The justification for these new tariffs are that a lot of our trading partners use what he called forced labor practices. This is an authority where, you know, basically the administration did all of these investigations into these other trading partners and they determined that they violated these labor practices. And unsurprisingly, Brad, a lot of other countries are pushing back saying that's just not true.
22: Right.
1: But what it really underlines, kind of big picture here, is that we are living in a world of much higher tariffs. Even after that monumental decision from the Supreme Court, he is doubling and tripling down, saying we're going to find more ways to keep these tariffs in place.
0: And then how does that, you mentioned that importers then have to pay these higher taxes because of the tariffs, but with the economic landscape in a place like Michigan, I guess, how does that impact sort of personal finances and perhaps voters in a place like Michigan?
1: That's a state that has seen a pretty direct impact from this tariff policy. A group that represents small businesses in Michigan put out numbers saying that $22 billion in tariffs have been paid by Michigan businesses from March 2025 through 2026. And they kind of made the comparison. That's nearly five times the cost of building that bridge that you were talking about in the beginning. I mean, these are big numbers, especially when you're thinking about smaller or medium-sized companies that are really dealing with a lot of uncertainty, and they've been facing this whiplash over policy. These are, in many cases, industrial companies that have to plan ahead. You can't just make a last-minute decision when you are putting in orders for, you know, 18 months, 2 years out. And this uncertainty has made doing that job a lot more challenging, along with the fact that there are just added costs from a lot of these policies that have been put in place.
0: Right. And if our listeners are wondering, well, you know, the Supreme Court got rid of that big package of tariffs earlier. Maybe they'll do that here. A lot of legal analysts say these tariffs are now being done under different legal authority that probably has more staying power. So Elizabeth Schulze in D.C., thank you.
1: Thank you, Brad.
0: Last month, you might recall the Supreme Court concluded it was legal for the Trump administration to follow through with an order it had been trying to enact for more than a year, ending temporary protected status for large groups of migrants.
2: It's the right call. You know, I've been doing this since 1984. TPS has never been temporary.
0: Specifically, this order applied to Haitians and Syrians.
22: I mean, the recent Supreme Court ruling, of course, means that now millions of the immigrants from Haiti who were previously beyond the reach of the law are now within the reach of the law.
0: Altogether, there are about 300,000 of these people living here legally under the status for years now.
23: If someone rejects you, okay, fine, let me go back home. But I cannot go back home.
0: Under a court order, that status would end on July 27th. Well, that was this week. ABC's Armando Garcia covers immigration. Armando, can you just remind us what temporary protected status is and what happened to it for these people?
24: Hey, Brad. Yeah, Congress created temporary protected status in the 90s to prevent immigrants who are already in the United States from being deported to countries deemed too dangerous to return to because of natural disasters, civil unrest, and other temporary emergencies. For Haiti, TPS was originally designated in 2010 after that devastating 7.0 magnitude earthquake that decimated the country. Since then, TPS has been redesignated as the country has been wrestling with poverty, civil unrest, even the assassination of a president. Now, even though Congress created this program, it gave the Secretary of Homeland Security wide discretion to end it, but left in some guardrails. It would have to be in consultation with the State Department, for example. It would have to be based on the conditions of the country. Mm. Attorneys representing TPS holders said that's not what happened when former DHS Secretary Christine Noem ended TPS. But in June, the Supreme Court handed a major win to President Trump, saying her decision to end TPS was not subject to judicial review. And this will have major implications, not only for Haitian TPS holders, but other TPS holders as well.
0: Well, and so the deadline then was Monday, right, Armando? So are all those people from Haiti and Syria gone now? Like, that seems unlikely, I guess, is what I'm thinking. So what happens to them?
24: Well, if they're not eligible for other forms of relief, then yes, they could literally be finding themselves out of a job, at least legally able to hold a job, and suddenly deportable.
25: Should I stop working now? I mean, will I just go ahead and go to Canada? Go somewhere, because they refuse to go back to Haiti. There is no Haiti to go back to.
24: Now, so far, the Trump administration seems poised to carry out enforcement operations targeting Haitians, at least according to a source familiar with the situation, who said that those plans could change. DHS has so far been unapologetic in its pursuit of deporting hundreds of thousands of these TPS holders. A spokesperson for DHS told ABC News it's, quote, closing time and encouraged them to self-deport.
0: Yeah, what does the process look like for self-deporting, according to the Trump administration?
24: Well, they claim that by going through the self-deportation process, you could be eligible for a $2,600 stipend, so to speak, or a check, so to speak, if you go through that process. Of course, our reporting has found that that process actually isn't as cut and dry and as easy as they make it out to be, and it doesn't account for how difficult this is. We're talking about people who, in some cases, have been living in this country for years.
26: I have lots of my close family members that are TPS holders,
3: And they're depending on this because they have kids to feed. And they've been in the U.S. for a long time. So this is literally their home.
24: Now they're being told, you can no longer be here, you can no longer work here, and you got to get out.
0: Yeah, I was thinking about this through both the eyes of the migrants themselves. Let's not forget, so many of them have children and other family members who are U.S. citizens. But also through the eyes of people who have now become their neighbors. I mean, what does this mean for these communities that these people would be leaving behind?
24: Listen, it's hard to underestimate how huge this is. We're talking about nearly 350,000 people. Imagine living in the country legally, in some cases for years. All of a sudden, you lose your job. And here's the kicker, Brad. The Trump administration now wants to deport you to a country that it says is way too dangerous for American citizens to travel to.
0: Mm.
24: That's what's happening in the case of Haiti TPS.
4: Does the administration consider Haiti a safe country?
5: For Haitians? Absolutely.
4: For Haitians?
5: Yes. Yeah, so for, I mean, yes, Haitians live in Haiti. It's not our position that Haitians should leave Haiti.
24: Over the past couple years, we've spoken to a man who was a doctor in Haiti, now is a practicing nurse in the United States.
6: The idea of going back there right now in this situation, you know, is scaring me. It's killing me inside. But there is not much I can do about it.
24: A pastor who runs a Haitian community center and is a key figure in his community. A toxicology lab assistant. These are just a few of the people who may be impacted now that TPS has ended. But everyday American citizens will also be touched by this. By some estimates, TPS holders are 15% of non-citizen healthcare workers. Over 20% of Haitians work in healthcare. Thousands work in elder care, child care. That means someone's nurse, someone's nanny could now be deported.
0: And Armando, right now we're just talking about Haitians and Syrians, but there are other groups of migrants who live under TPS right now as well, right? Like, is that about to change in the near future?
24: Well, it certainly could, Brad, and that's the biggest fear here. We're talking about possibly now a million people that could be deportable.
0: Wow.
24: If other TPS designations, and this could definitely have major repercussions.
7: America, for us, it's not a dream. It's just like most like a jungle. I'm sorry, but we're trying to survive every single day.
24: In their order, the Supreme Court said the DHS Secretary's decision was not reviewable. Mm-hmm. You know, the Trump administration has attempted to end TPS for over a dozen countries. We're talking Haiti, Syria, Venezuela, Myanmar, Ethiopia, Somalia, South Sudan, Yemen, El Salvador, Nepal, just to name a few, Brad.
0: And Venezuela dwarfs all these other countries, apparently, like 600,000 people here under TPS from Venezuela alone. So that would be far bigger than even the countries we just saw on Monday. Armando Garcia, really great context. Thank you.
24: Thanks, Brad.
0: All right, next up on Start Here Weekend, a terrorizing earthquake rocks Japan as recovery efforts continue. That's after the break.
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21: Welcome back to Start Here Weekend from ABC News. I'm Brad Milkey. 2026 marks 15 years since the Fukushima nuclear disaster in Japan, which you might remember was kicked off by a 9.1 earthquake and a subsequent tsunami. The nation's collective psyche still hasn't recovered. Well, this week, southern Japan was shaken by another strong quake. And of course, this set off alarms on both sides of the Pacific. ABC's foreign correspondent Britt Klenna is based in East Asia. She joins us now. Britt, what do we know about this quake?
29: Well, it was a powerful 6.8 magnitude earthquake, rocking southern Japan. Its epicenter is near the southwestern island of Kyushu. And, you know, the effects saw buildings collapsing.
30: I was in the office on the 8th floor, and I felt I was in danger. I was surprised to see everything had fallen.
29: Officials confirming dozens of people were injured or missing at one point. Extensive damage to infrastructure.
31: We've already confirmed extensive damage, including casualties, collapsed buildings, damaged roads, and fires. I'd first like to extend my deepest sympathies to all those affected by the disaster.
29: And hundreds of thousands of residents were told to evacuate the affected area, with thousands of emergency rescue teams trying to now, you know, survey the damage and contain it.
21: And at one point, there were tsunami warnings. I think we are past the worst there, but this ended up becoming deadly, right? The Japanese prime minister said there were over a dozen people dead, including at this mall in Kumamoto. What happened there?
29: There was an explosion there that ripped through this mall. And, you know, there's video capturing the moment of the blast. It could have been caused by a gas leak. We just don't know at this point. But, you know, we can see part of the building collapsing. Authorities say they've rescued some people, but, you know, there are others remain unaccounted for at this point. Yeah. We do know that there were many shoppers that had evacuated that mall about 90 minutes earlier, just after the quake hit. So certainly that's massively concerning for the people there. And you know, their families will be anxiously waiting.
21: Well, and earthquakes are so difficult to comprehend because the scale goes in factors of 10, right? So when we talk about a 5.0 earthquake somewhere on Earth, I mean, 6.0 is 10 times more than that. Fukushima, then, we're talking about something close to a 7 in Japan. Fukushima was 100 times worse than that. So I guess, where does this lie on the scale, and how well were Japanese authorities able to handle this?
29: Well, I think it's testament to as you say, you know, the systems that are in place, the infrastructure in place in Japan that can sustain these shocks. It's a 6.8 magnitude earthquake. That's huge.
0: Right.
29: And any other major cities would feel that in a very big way in terms of the impact.
1: It was really something. It didn't fall down piece by piece. It came crashing down all at once. It really shocked me.
29: But as you say, Japan is fairly used to this. So this is contained compared to what we might see if they weren't this prepared. At the same time, the Japanese Prime Minister has come out and said that everyone should be worried or caution about aftershocks in the coming days.
31: Please avoid entering dangerous areas and take all precautions to ensure your safety. Over the next week or so, please remain alert for the possibility of earthquakes with a maximum seismic intensity of 7.
29: And warning that, you know, there's still a fear that there could be more buildings collapsing, landslides, that kind of thing.
0: Right, the sort of hidden damage that they're still kind of exploring right now. All right, Britt Klenet, covering East Asia. Thank you so much.
29: Thanks, Brad.
0: It's a tale as old as time. Someone trying to make their way through college needs money and turns to OnlyFans. You know there's going to be judgment. You know it's not the life you expected to be leading, but hey, it pays the bills. Well, recently that's been happening more and more at famed universities, not just in the case of students, but professors and researchers too. However, that doesn't mean there's always nudity involved, among humans at least. This is the sound of a marmot. These are chunky rodents that live across North America and North Asia. A groundhog is a type of marmot. This one is a yellow-bellied marmot that lives in the Rockies. Yeah, they kind of stand on their hind legs and scream at you. Anyway, for years, a professor at UCLA named Daniel Blumstein has been researching marmots. But last year, his funding dried up. So at the urging of some of his research students and volunteers, his team set up an account on OnlyFans. OF, as it's known, is almost synonymous with explicit content. At this point, more than 4 million creators have set up accounts, posted videos in various states of undress, and then charged different amounts for subscriptions. The account from Blumstein's lab is called OnlyMarms. On this profile, you are likely to see marmots tanning themselves on a porch, or frolicking in the grass, or whistling at marmots passing by. To be clear, this is all completely G-rated. The most exciting video is probably a marmot wrestling with a cage full of food. But just like any other OnlyFans site, this asks users for tips, and the researchers are seeing cash come in. It's currently hundreds of dollars, not thousands, but it is paying for those bait stations that attract animals to the marmot cams. And weirdly, this kind of speaks to how mainstream OnlyFans has become. More and more college students talk about how rising tuition forced them to consider side hustles, even risque ones. Some of them have been invited to speak in college lecture halls about the creator economy, prompting backlash about modern acceptance of sex work. And as the site becomes more normalized, more accounts are springing up that aren't sexual at all. Whether academic projects like this one, or comedy, or makeup influencers seeking some direct donations. Small-scale fundraisers have turned to sites like GoFundMe in the past. Now some are thinking, why not OnlyFans? The Marmot Lab, Rocky Mountain Biological Laboratory, is coming up with other non-traditional fundraising endeavors. At one point, it helped launch a specialty beer called Marmot Tears IPA. Blumstein said he'd rather be spending his time on actual research, but as long as the funding streams are not safe for work, he will continue asking you to like and subscribe. And one last thing. Earlier this month, the world seemed to fall in love with BTS once again. South Korean boy group sang its hit song Dynamite at the World Cup final halftime show. They just released a new album earlier this year, but in many ways, this was their reintroduction to the wider music world. You might remember all 7 members have spent the last few years completing compulsory military service, which might be why they're not backing down from a fight now. You see, for years, the BTS Army that comprises its fan base has argued that the group is overdue for a Grammy. They've been nominated several times, but they've never won, which, if you're giving out awards, you might think is a shame. Like, sure, BTS has kind of a sugary pop sound, but it is one of the most popular acts on Earth. You want the Grammys to stay relevant. Well, last month, the Grammys announced they were creating a new category, Best Asian Pop Song. It seemed almost geared toward K-pop fans, and BTS's new hit song, Swim. Maybe I just swim. In the eyes of many fans, this wasn't exciting. It was patronizing. The message seemed to be, this music isn't good enough for Best Pop Song, so maybe you can win Best Asian Pop Song. From the point of view of the Recording Academy, this is simply about recognizing the growing landscape of music. There are lots of different genres. Artists would love to win Best Country Album or Best Rap Album. This is why they also just created a Best Latin Song category. Reward the artists. BTS announced in a joint statement they will not be submitting their songs to the Grammys this year. Not for Best Asian Pop Song, not for any song. They're effectively boycotting the contest. Quote, "We hope our music can be heard and loved for what it is, rather than being divided by region or language," end quote. It's still an open-ended question as to whether this standoff will spread to other acts or if BTS is now the most battle-hardened among their peers. Start Here OG, you know that Brad stands Jungkook as his favorite BTS member. You were the ones who told me he was the best. It checked out. It never stopped being true. I'm loyal. All right, that'll do it for us. Thank you so much for listening to Start Here Weekend from ABC News. Start Here Weekend is produced by Aaron Ferrer, Emily Schutz, Jen Newman, and Anthony Ali. Ariel Chester is our social media producer. Josh Cohen is director of podcast programming. I'm our managing editor. Thanks to John Newman, Tara Gimbel, Eamon McNiff, and Katie Dendos. If you want to hear the daily edition of Start Here, check out our podcast. 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
2: From ABC News, I'm Wayne Cabot. Blanche blinks. Acting Attorney General Todd Blanche, facing the derailment of his nomination, issued the order Sunday evening formally rescinding plans to create President Trump's $1.776 billion fund to compensate his allies. Blanche resists doing that, with Republican senators threatening to block his confirmation. Both U.S. and global oil have fallen sharply after President Trump decided not to carry out a major attack in Iran this weekend. Trump again saying a deal with Iran is imminent. Iran insisting the Strait of Hormuz will not return to the way it was. Investigators not confirming that Iran may be behind cyber attacks on dozens of U.S. water plants over the past week, but say that the attacks have the hallmarks of being from Iran. Fires burning around Spokane are not at all contained, and 60,000 people have been forced out of their homes. ABC's Alex Stone is there.
12: People had to get out with little to no warning, and it was bumper to bumper on Saturday night. Police were telling people use every side road you can, that this is about saving your life right now. It was in high wind, and this was all about the wind. It was wind driven. It was going in 50 mile an hour winds, and there's no stopping. No matter how many firefighters you have, there is no stopping a fire that is in winds like those.
2: Mount Airy, North Carolina, the inspiration for Mayberry, is under a lot of water. The Ararat River rising more than 14 feet in a matter of hours, forcing numerous water rescues. Drivers are on notice to put down their phones because there are eyes in the shrubs. A police officer in Dunellen, New Jersey, has been hiding out in the shrubs, blending in to catch unsuspecting drivers. Police posting on Facebook, "Did you spot our shrub today? If you had your head buried in your phone, probably not." Police say hiding in the weeds is more effective than sitting in a patrol car. 74 drivers got tickets Wednesday alone. 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
13: I'm E.S. Henry for Northwest News Radio. Alaska Airlines has reported huge second quarter losses following reduced travel business in April and May. High fuel costs contributed to those losses as consumers cut their travel budgets at the start of the war with Iran. The $76 million loss by Alaska was an improvement over first quarter earnings when the company reported a $193 million loss. The airline has cut back on the number of flights being offered in the second half of the year and cutting flights that aren't sold to capacity. A new report from Yahoo Finances suggests that the Seattle housing market showed one of the highest declines in the country this year. The report says that home prices are down 1.8% compared to 2025, and that the median home price in Seattle is $738,000. Yahoo Finances also reported that inventory levels in the Seattle area have increased by double digits, but sales are down by 6.4%. Seattle has approved more new construction projects than Los Angeles, Portland, or San Francisco. The city of Everett is implementing new rules regarding e-bikes following an increase in accidents and injuries. Everett is looking to create new rules for where e-bikes are allowed and how riders should operate them. Como's Joel Moreno with the details.
14: Over the coming weeks, you'll see officers conducting extra patrols and enforcement throughout Kirkland.
15: The new ordinance in Everett creates different rules depending on speed. Under 20 miles an hour is mostly business as usual, but going faster shifts the restrictions. And anyone under 16 must ride with a helmet.
13: Everett ranks third in the state for e-bike injuries and will begin to enforce regulations with fines that violate state and city laws. For Northwest News Radio, I'm E.S. Henry. Cloudy skies are what to expect for the remainder of the afternoon, with skies clearing up a bit as we get closer to the evening hours today. Highs of 68 on Sunday will cool a bit overnight, dropping down to the low 50s. Things heat up again as we enter the work week, with temperatures on Monday climbing to the upper 70s. After that, temperatures will continue to climb throughout the week, reaching close to 90 by the time we get to Thursday. No rain in the forecast and clear skies over the next few days. Enjoy your weekend.
0: Wishes in Flight gives children battling illness a chance to see the world, and it wouldn't be possible without you. 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
0: Thanks for joining us on Northwest News Radio. This is Northwest News Radio Weekends. I'm Scott Carty. I'm usually with you Monday through Friday from 10 a.m. to 2 p.m. And this weekend, we are asking the question of what's up with the economy. ABC's Elizabeth Schultze breaks down the latest figures with Mike DeBusky.
3: As the war in Iran has raged on, we've heard a familiar refrain from economists, and that is, regardless of who's conducting strikes or what peace deal is or isn't being signed, this is all going to drive up prices. Well, yesterday, we got a good look at exactly how accurate that prediction has been, with the federal government releasing some new economic numbers, which give us a really interesting snapshot into where the U.S. economy is right now. ABC's Elizabeth Schulze covers the economy for us. All right, Elizabeth, what do we learn from these new reports? Just run me through the numbers real quick.
16: Mike, what we basically got was a report card on the state of the American economy. This is the Gross Domestic Product Report, GDP, and it looked at the second quarter of this year. So it is a little bit backward looking, but it's always important to kind of give a picture of overall health in the economy. And what this report showed was growth is slowing down. So when you look at the numbers, the second quarter, the economy grew at an annual rate of 1.5%. In the quarter before, we saw that number closer to 2%, and we've been around that number for kind of a while. So it's a slowdown. It's not drastic. And it's worth pointing out that when you kind of dig into the details here, the biggest part of what drives the economy is consumers. And what this shows is consumers are still spending. We know that prices are up across the board for a lot of day-to-day goods. A big part of that has been the spike in oil prices caused by the Iran war. But even with higher prices, consumers are still spending, and that is continuing to power overall growth. Not as fast of a pace, though, as we've seen in the past. And these numbers released by the government show prices are still rising at a faster pace than you'd want to see in a healthy economy. And actually, there are signs that what's happening is that consumers are dipping into their savings to try to pay for some of these higher prices, whether it's gas, groceries, utilities, other, you know, day-to-day essentials.
3: Right. So if I'm understanding you correctly, the prices that we've seen go up across the board hasn't totally stopped people from buying things, but it's like slowing down from what I understand. Is that the right way to characterize that?
16: That's totally fair. And that reflects what a lot of people are saying, too, that, you know, that people are still outspending. And when you go out and you look at around in the economy at a restaurant or at stores, people are still outspending, but they are feeling more stretched, too. And it, kind of the big question for the economy, Mike, is how long can the pace of spending, how long can consumers continue to hold up the economy? Can they keep paying these higher prices, especially if their paychecks aren't keeping up as much as prices are going up? That starts to be a really big question mark.
3: Right. Well, speaking of things that may be holding up the economy, Elizabeth, I want to talk about artificial intelligence when I'm not doing my best Brad Milkey impression. I am a tech reporter here at ABC News, so I would be remiss if I did not mention how the tech sector is impacting all this. AI, and specifically the investment that is being put into a variety of different things related to that particular tech sector, seems to be a huge part of this growth. What can you tell us about that?
16: There's no denying that AI right now is propping up the economy in a lot of ways, and also the stock market. I mean, when you look at kind of the gains we've seen in some of the biggest AI and tech companies, Microsoft stock, for example, surged more than 15% in trading on Thursday. That is a massive gain for a massive company that ends up propping up the entire stock market just because of the size of how big these companies are, Mike, which you know very well. So you've got the stock market component of these companies that are leading the way on AI. That's kind of driving a lot of the valuations that we see with investors, but it is showing up in the real economy too. When you go back to that GDP report, what you see is there's this kind of line item called business investment, and that reflects how much companies are spending in the economy. For example, when you look at their spending on equipment, which, you know, would probably suggest in a lot of ways data center, that's kind of where a lot of the equipment is going right now. That surged 15% in the second quarter in this report. That's a really big number when you're just thinking about how much money is going into the build out for AI. And that is undoubtedly keeping a lot of these numbers elevated in a way that maybe you wouldn't see without the AI boom that's happening right now.
3: Right. And probably worth mentioning as well, profits still remain pretty elusive in the artificial intelligence sector, which is not like super unusual in Silicon Valley, but still kind of takes on this new tenor just given how much spending there has been and kind of the larger economic conditions that we find ourselves in. Elizabeth, there is a new chairman of the Federal Reserve. His name is Kevin Warsh. One of his big goals that he said is that he wants to tamp down inflation. Earlier this week, we learned the Fed is going to keep interest rates steady for now. But how do you think this new data that we got yesterday is impacting how Warsh is thinking about the economy? What could the Fed do next here?
16: I mean, the Fed's one of their two main goals is keeping inflation in check. They are bound by law, Mike, to do that. And so we heard Kevin Warsh come out and talk about how they are committed to keeping inflation down. And yet, at the same time, the Fed didn't really use its main tool to try to bring inflation down, which is raising interest rates. Instead of hiking rates at its meeting this month, the Fed stayed on hold. And there was actually a division within the Fed over this decision, which is pretty unusual to see kind of three Fed officials in this case speaking out saying we should be raising rates right now, and yet they didn't.
4: It was an active, robust discussion about what's in the full range of what we can do and might want to do in the period ahead.
16: And what that shows is the uncertainty right now over the prices that we're seeing, the higher prices, especially because of the spike in oil. Is that going to be higher long-term inflation? In other words, is this going to mean inflation is running above where the Fed wants it to be for the long term, in which case they would need to act a little bit more aggressively to raise interest rates and try to bring it down? Or do they think that this spike in oil, if the war ends, which is a big if right now, it'll come back down and prices will start coming down too? No one really knows the exact answer to that, and we're seeing that debate play out within the Fed.
4: The committee remains resolute. You've heard this before, but we will deliver price stability.
16: It was notable this week, Mike, that Kevin Warsh talked a lot about how important it is to keep inflation in check. They didn't actually do anything this month to keep inflation in check. And some people in the stock market are saying, is the Fed maybe not acting fast enough here to get this huge problem in the economy under control?
3: Another fascinating week in the U.S. economy. Elizabeth Schulze, thanks again for explaining that to me, my friend.
16: Lots of headlines out there. Thanks, Mike.
5: It certainly is a lot to navigate. 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
6: These are your political insights from ABC News. The 2026 midterm elections are just months away, but President Trump used a primetime speech to raise doubts about the results of the 2020 election that he lost to Joe Biden, asserting interference from China.
17: Today I'm asking the Office of the Director of National Intelligence, the Department of Justice, the FBI, and the CIA to investigate how and why such crucial information was hidden, to fire those involved in the cover-up, and to file criminal charges if appropriate.
6: But as ABC legal analyst Dan Abrams points out, under the Trump administration,
21: you've got Tulsi Gabbard making the announcement that they were scaling back the Foreign Malign Influence Center. The FBI shuttered a task force dedicated to investigating foreign deception operations. They shed staff at the U.S. Cybersecurity and Infrastructure Security Agency, which deals with foreign disinformation. I mean, these are the agencies that would help root this out.
6: The president demanding Congress passes SAVE Act to prevent voter fraud. Dave Packer, ABC News.
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5: This is Northwest News Radio Weekends. I'm Scott Carney. 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Nationwide foreclosure filings spiked 21% in the first half of this year. That trend is leaving homeowners more vulnerable than you might think. ABC's Perry Russum joined Northwest News Radio's Brian Calvert earlier this week to talk about a renewed warning out for individuals taking advantage of people in this situation.
0: Yeah, you mentioned that number, the 21% of foreclosures spiking in the past 6 months. Much of this has to do with the pandemic. So during the pandemic, there were fewer foreclosures because programs were in place to keep people in their homes. Now many of those programs are gone. And with the cost of living going up, foreclosures are increasing. So whenever there is a foreclosure, all that information goes public. So that is where your information can get taken advantage of. There is some advice on what you can do. Watch out for people who say they can help. Watch out for the people who come knocking on your door. You can turn to your state's attorney general's office, a licensed real estate agent, or a nonprofit legal services provider. There are also some calls to change laws that would kind of tighten regulations, targeting people without real estate licenses, penalizing lawyers and title companies who might be involved in alleged schemes, and also ban what's called equity stripping.
1: Perry, I know you and your team have spent the past few months breaking down the data on this topic. Tell me about some notable cases you've come across where people have been taken advantage of in this way.
0: So we spoke with a woman named Vanessa, whose dad lived in Mesa, Arizona. At the time, he was battling dementia when Vanessa got a phone call from this guy who said he was her dad's new landlord. According to Vanessa, a company found out that the home was in foreclosure, showed up to her dad's house, and convinced him to sign over the property. Remember, this is all while he was battling dementia. Ultimately, they went to court. They reached an agreement where the man who runs the company admitted no wrongdoing. But still, Vanessa and her dad lost the house. Between the loss of the house and attorney's fees, Vanessa says her family lost between $100,000 and $150,000. That local company is now facing a lawsuit from the Arizona Attorney General's office. And they're accusing the company of running what they call a racketeering enterprise impacting hundreds

0: biggest things is just you really have to be careful of who you're talking to. When we are in desperate situations, when we're down in our luck and we have our world shaken by finding out that our home is in foreclosure, we're willing to trust anybody who reaches out. And sometimes it's the first person who reaches out that we kind of latch onto as this person's telling us the truth. You really have to take a step back, have an analytical look on things rather than an emotional look on things. And just turn to people who you know you can trust, like the state's attorney general's office, a licensed real estate agent, or a nonprofit legal services provider.
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3: But seriously, I actually have a way normal
4: life. As if. Cher Horowitz is coming back to our screens. Paramount Plus has greenlit a Clueless sequel series, starring and executive produced by Alicia Silverstone. The new series finds Cher 30 years after the events of the cult classic film as she navigates parenting a teenager of her own. The series will begin production in 2027.
5: Leanne Murphy is turning.
4: Netflix has released the trailer for the second season of Leanne. New episodes of the comedy series find Leanne moving her aging parents into her home, all in the lead-up to her 60th birthday. Leanne returns to the streamer on August 27th.
6: I'm here to marry.
4: We also have our first trailer for the fantasy romance film Wicker. The new film stars Olivia Colman as a woman who crafts a husband made of wicker, played by Alexander Skarsgård. It comes to select theaters October 23rd. Wayne Cabot, ABC News.
1: If you've had a car accident lately, you may be sitting there just waiting for your car to get fixed because there is a shortage of mechanics. There are many schools, especially community colleges, trying to fill that gap. News Nation's Mills Hayes visited one such.
7: The industry will actually need more than 73,000 new workers in the next 3 years. And tech schools that offer apprenticeship programs like this one are trying to fill that worker shortage.
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7: At Metropolitan Community College in Omaha, Nebraska.
9: Let me see what that point looks like that you selected.
7: Joe Baker is training the next generation through a 2-year apprenticeship program costing less than $6,000.
10: We talk about a technician shortage and a need for this type of labor. I have a student of mine that I just talked to a couple weeks ago. He's been in the career field for a year and a half, and he's got some really good benefits. And I said, you know, what are you making? I'm just curious. He's like, Joe, I'm at $115,000 this year.
11: Again, keeping your fingers out of the way.
7: But still, training programs fall 58% short of demand. Even last year, Ford CEO Jim Farley sounded the alarm, saying the country's emphasis on 4-year degrees had contributed to the shortage.
12: I didn't know what to do out of high school. You know, I was kind of a troubled kid, to be honest. I got myself hung around the wrong people.
7: But Ian found a new path here and now hopes to open his own business one day.
12: I want to have a happy family. I want to have a nice house. You know, I want to be able to take nice vacations.
7: While students are still in school, they're already working at local body shops like this one, earning a paycheck, getting real-world experience, and hoping to get hired on full-time after graduation.
13: If you own a collision center, a body shop, and you're not connecting with the next generation, yet you're begging for technicians, you're doing something wrong.
12: I think I could have a great future outside when I finish this program.
7: Almost as many people that are coming into the career are leaving the career each year. Why do you think that is? And what needs to change?
10: Students today and entry-level employees want to be treated well. They want to have decent benefits. They want to have some time off here and there. Growing up, honestly, and not having a lot of money was challenging. But it's changed my life a lot because I don't want to put my daughter in some of the situations that I was in. And the automotive industry's helped make that happen.
7: Apprenticeships are still rare, but they are having a comeback. They've grown by more than 80% in the last 10 years. President Trump even directed his cabinet secretaries last year to figure out a plan to add 1 million new apprenticeships.
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3: But seriously, I actually have a way normal life.
4: As if. Cher Horowitz is coming back to our screens. Paramount Plus has greenlit a Clueless sequel series, starring and executive produced by Alicia Silverstone. The new series finds Cher 30 years after the events of the cult classic film as she navigates parenting a teenager of her own. The series will begin production in 2027.
5: Leanne Murphy is turning.
4: Netflix has released the trailer for the second season of Leanne. New episodes of the comedy series.

0: Finally, Anne moving her aging parents into her home, all in the lead up to her 60th birthday. Leanne returns to the streamer on August 27th.
1: I'm here to marry.
0: We also have our first trailer for the fantasy romance film Wicker. The new film stars Olivia Colman as a woman who crafts a husband made of wicker, played by Alexander Skarsgård. It comes to select theaters October 23rd. And happy birthday to Grammy Award winner Zach Brown. Wayne Cabot, ABC News.
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0: ABC News, I'm Wayne Cabot. Late on Sunday, the acting attorney general, Todd Blanche, formally rescinded plans to create President Trump's $1.776 billion fund to compensate allies. His order would also limit the Trump family immunity.

0: from tax audits. These were conditions of holdout Republicans in confirming his nomination. President Trump again saying a deal with Iran is imminent. Iran insisting the Strait of Hormuz will not return to the way it was. Investigators not confirming that Iran may be behind the cyber attacks on dozens of U.S. water plants over the past week, but say that the hacks have the hallmarks of being from Iran. Fires burning around Spokane are 0% contained, and says Senator Maria Cantwell.
1: We now know that there are thousands of Washingtonians in Spokane area that had to be evacuated. We know there are hundreds of homes that have been destroyed.
0: People have been flying drones into the fire zone, forcing them to ground planes.
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3: I'm E.S. Henry for Northwest News Radio. Areas of central and eastern Washington continue to face wildfire damage today, and residents of North Spokane have been forced to evacuate their homes. Currently, three wildfires are burning in the Meade area and threatening more than 5,000 homes and structures. 600 buildings have already burned, and 25,000 people are currently without power. Residents in that area are facing a go-now order.
4: It's a tragedy what we're seeing over there. When the sun rises in the morning, I think we're going to be in shock to see some of the scenes that that emerge out of there.
5: Residents under evacuation orders. Lines of cars backed up as people try to get out.
3: Washington Governor Bob Ferguson has announced a wildfire emergency across the state as more than 20 fires have been reported statewide across Washington. A burn ban has been implemented for the state that will stay in place through September. A late shooting last night in northern Idaho as a lone gunman opened fire at an In-N-Out Burger in Twin Falls, Idaho. Three people were killed in the shooting and five others injured before police were able to respond to the scene. Twin Falls police report that the shooter was killed on scene and investigators are trying to determine what caused the shooting. The light rail lines running out of Capitol Hill will be suspended for the day after an out-of-service train left the tracks and is blocking routes running out of that area. Both the one line and the two lines running out of Capitol Hill were both suspended due to the blockage, and lines running into the station will be using different platforms to keep running north. Travel to the Soto station and the Judkins Park station are currently suspended, and transit officials will notify when the lines are reopened. Travelers are advised to check transit schedules before riding the light rail from that area. For Northwest News Radio, I'm E.S. Henry. The clouds around the sound for the remainder of the weekend, but when they're gone, they're gone. Clear skies on Monday will stay clear for the first few days of the work week. Temperatures will climb day by day until Thursday, when high temperatures will reach close to 90 degrees. High temperatures for the rest of the weekend will stay closer to 70 and get close to 80 degrees on Monday. No rain in the forecast and some light breezes in the area for the remainder of the weekend. Enjoy your weekend.
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7: This is Northwest News Radio Weekends. I'm Scott Carty. You can catch me normally weekdays, Monday through Friday, 10 a.m. to 2 p.m. Earlier this week, we held Wishes in Flight. It was a chance for you to donate air miles to go toward Make-A-Wish Alaska and Washington so that they could grant wishes for critically ill kids and their family. Chris Riley of Tacoma is the proud father of 8-year-old Camden Riley. And in preparation for Wishes in Flight, he and I sat down to talk. Chris, tell me about Camden.
8: Camden is a really, really special, amazing kid. When he was 5 months old, I dubbed him our family extrovert. I took him to an event with my work at the time and wore him in a front-facing carrier. I think it might have been the first time he was in a front-facing carrier, and walked around at a big reception at this event and met hundreds of different people. And he smiled at every single one of them. That was when I dubbed him the family extrovert, and it's held true for 8 years since then. He is creative. He is funny. He is occasionally very, very wise. He never forgets anything. And he just brings joy to the people who he interacts with on a day-to-day basis.
7: And he is also somebody who got to experience the joy of getting a wish granted. Tell me about first about his diagnosis that came in September 2024 of cancer.
8: Yeah, we started to notice some things wrong with him over the course of that spring and summer. Ultimately took him into Seattle Children's Hospital here and got him tested. And it turned out he had a germinoma, which is a rare type of tumor in your brain. It lives in his pituitary gland. So he went through multiple rounds of chemotherapy and radiation. Fortunately, he did not require surgery for his particular type of tumor. We did have a consultation with the neurosurgery team about it would have been complicated, and we were lucky enough that the tumor went away without needing that particular type of treatment. But it was a really rough journey for us for a very, very long time, as you might imagine, for him, for all of us. And we were very fortunate to have really, really good care along the way. But man, it was just such a draining experience, which is why when we were lucky enough to be given a chance to make a wish, Camden chose as his wish that he wanted to go to New York City, which is a city he is all the way across the country. We've taken the kids on some trips, but have not had any opportunity to go there. And he loves monuments and history, and had been reading about the Empire State Building and the Statue of Liberty, and of course his favorite food is cheese pizza because he's 8 years old. So it really came together super nicely, and the Make-A-Wish folk reached out to us and said we can absolutely make that happen. They helped coordinate so many of these details and then put us on an airplane, and we just had absolutely the most magical week of really close family time together when we got to set aside the scars and the burdens that we'd been bearing for so long.
7: Yeah, he got to have a completely different perspective, literally, because he went up to the top of the Empire State Building.
8: Yeah, fortunately, he didn't seem to be too afraid of heights, but you really see kind of the world spread around you, and it gives you sort of both a literally and a figuratively different perspective on things.
7: You took Camden up there. He said it was scary up there, but he still had fun. And I hear he also got a pizza passport to help him on his cheese slice journey.
8: Yeah, that was one thing that one of the volunteers at Make-A-Wish put together for him, a little notebook with some great art on it and a place for him. He loves writing and drawing and doodling. And so we got to take notes on all the different pizza places we went to and write down what we felt about the crust and the sauce and the temperature and everything else about all of them. It was just a fun experience.
7: Well, Chris, you and Camden got to get on that Alaska Airlines flight back there, and that's a perfect example of how people can support Make-A-Wish of Alaska and Washington to help grant these wishes, because undoubtedly there were some miles that were donated during Wishes in Flight, and that's what we're doing today. Tell us, what did that really mean to you as a dad, sitting in and buckling up in that airplane seat with him?
8: You know, there are so many times through the cancer journey when you know you would do literally anything you could for your kid. And it was just nice to be able to work with Make-A-Wish and to be able to give him that experience and to give all of us in that family that experience of getting on that airplane. And it was just a delight throughout the process. I mean, the crew and the pilot, he got to sit in the cockpit before we took off, and we just got treated really, really well. And it was so important for us to have that journey and to make Camden's wish come true.
7: I know from Steve McCarron at Como that Camden said that it changed his life by just distracting him a little bit.
8: Yeah, it really did. One of the things that we were worried about when we started on the cancer treatment journey, as I said, Camden's a really special kid, and we were really worried that this was going to change him, was going to cut back some of that spark of life that he's always been known for. And, you know, now we've gotten through it all. We've had this wish trip. I mean, I really saw that spark flourish and roar back up when we were on that plane and in New York.
7: And how's Camden doing now? What's his status, and what are you guys looking forward to?
8: He's living his best life. We've got summer camps going on. He's looking forward to going back to school again in the fall. You know, the cancer journey is never over, as I like to tell people. There's the continued follow-ups as always, but all of his MRIs have been clean. Everything else we're managing just fine, and his spark of life is shining.
7: And say I were to hand the microphone over to you right now and say, Chris, let the people know why they should donate their wishes in flight miles, what would you say?
8: You can make a difference in a kid's life, in a family's life. And all it takes is a click of a button and some spare miles that might expire anyway. Just don't underestimate how much good you can do for a family that has been going through a lot, just like mine.
7: That's Chris Riley of Tacoma, the father of Camden. They got a wish granted from Make-A-Wish Alaska and Washington. And together we raised more than 15 million miles in just one day on Thursday. If you'd like to continue donating, by all means, go ahead and do so. You can go to givemymiles.com. 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Easy as that, and you'll be helping some really amazing kids and their families. Now, I know it's the weekend, but we are getting ready for Monday, and Monday means we have a brand new vacation for you to choose from with Take the Trip or Keep the Cash. You could get a vacation or $3,000 in cash. Your next chance to play Monday morning at 9:15, 11:15, 1:15, and then 3:15.
9: From ABC News Tech Trends. Waze is adding some new features. For one, the GPS app will now have a special mode for motorcycle riders, which will factor in shortcuts for bikers, as well as calling out hazards like potholes or raised crosswalks. Waze is also announcing some new AI features. According to the company, you'll be able to search for your destination using your voice, with Google's Gemini model responding. Electric vehicle sales are up, according to a new report from Cox Automotive. Car makers moved just under 250,000 EVs between April and June, marking a more than 14% increase over Q1. However, that's still more than 20% below where things were a year ago before the expiration of the federal government's EV tax credit. And the European Union is weighing new restrictions on how kids in Europe use social media. Commission President Ursula von der Leyen receiving a report recommending the EU ban kids under 13 from using the platforms. With Tech Trends, I'm Mike Dabusky, ABC News.
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12: New Harvard University research finds that following certain healthy diets may help support brain health over time. Researchers looked at several popular eating patterns, including the Mediterranean diet, DASH diet, and the MIND diet, all ways of eating that emphasize fruits, vegetables, whole grains, healthy fats, and lean proteins while limiting red meat and ultra-processed foods. People who most closely followed these diets had lower rates of cognitive decline as they aged, including for memory, concentration, and thinking skills. Experts say following a plant-based diet may help reduce inflammation and support healthy blood flow to the brain. The study also suggests consistency over time matters and may be the key to reaping long-term benefits. So the bottom line, healthier food choices today may help support memory and brain function in the years ahead. With this Medical Minute, I'm Alex Stone.
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13: 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It's round 2 for the Seattle Storm and the New York Liberty. And Storm fans are here for it. Get ready for another 40 minutes of relentless defense and fearless offense as Seattle brings the pressure, the pace, and the fight. The Liberty may own home court, but Seattle is looking to come home with the win. The Seattle Storm versus the New York Liberty. Wednesday at 4 on CW Arc Seattle.
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9: Thanks for joining us on Northwest News Radio Weekends. I'm Scott Carty. Normally you hear me on Monday through Friday, 10 a.m. to 2 p.m. President Trump held a cabinet meeting Friday at Camp David. News Nation's Tom Dempsey has a look at what they're all about.
10: These cabinet meetings often serve as sort of a victory lap to highlight accomplishments that are happening. One of the biggest issues to come up during this one, this cabinet meeting that just wrapped up, the Iran war. President Trump touting how the U.S. military has obliterated, in his own words, the Iranian Air Force and Navy. He also accused Iran of lying and saying he's losing faith when it comes to peace talks with the country.
11: I'm losing faith in them because they do lie. And they do misrepresent.
12: We just want to win. We're doing very well. We're trying to be nice as you can be in a situation like that. But, they're being decimated.
10: Also of note during the cabinet meeting, though, we saw President Trump bring up the standoff over the $1.7 billion anti-weaponization fund, holding up the nomination of Todd Blanche to be full-time attorney general. The president describing Blanche as a good man and saying he should be approved and saying that the anti-weaponization fund is dead. He also accused Senator Cornyn, one of the lawmakers holding up the nomination, of being an angry man after President Trump did not endorse him. The president, though, also went on to criticize President Biden and Obama, accusing them of destroying families and saying the money would go towards those families. But during the same hour of that cabinet meeting, Senator Tom Tillis, the other Republican senator, publicly raising concerns about the anti-weaponization fund, posted to X saying the criminals who assaulted police officers and defiled our nation's capital are not great American patriots who are victims of government abuse. Anyone who attacked law enforcement should still be in prison, not getting a check from the federal government. And adding, quote, it's a shame his confirmation, Todd Blanche, has hit a snag only because an incompetent personal advisor to the president refuses to amend the bogus settlement.
9: That's News Nation's Tom Dempsey. Well, yes, that is the theme song of Dallas. And, of course, one of the stars is a local guy who went to Cascade High School up in Everett, none other than Patrick Duffy and his wife, Linda Pearl. The two of them have started a company called Duffy's Dough with a small and very, very interesting beginning. You'll hear about that in just a second. But glad to have Patrick Duffy and Linda Pearl in town to talk about how they contribute to hunger relief.
13: Well, our company, Linda and I started this company about 5.5 years ago.
14: In our garage.
13: Linda's garage in Colorado. Yeah. And the purpose of it was to raise money for food scarcity. And our guiding light, guiding star, was Paul Newman's Own.
9: Yeah.
13: And so our premise has always been, and the mandate is, to give away 100% of our profits to charity. Mm-hmm. And so, Linda can address this better than I because she's got a head for those kind of numbers. But Kroger found us and adopted us and took us out of her garage and nationwide.
9: And so now the Duffy's Dough will be available at QFCs locally, but the aspect that is so intriguing, Linda, is that 100% of the proceeds go to hunger relief.
14: That's right. especially this time of our life, we just want something additionally fulfilling to do. And giving back seems to fit that bill, to Patrick's point. We're very much inspired by Newman's Own. And so many people who are proactively involved in giving back. So, yeah, we started selling a dehydrated, a starter that had been in Patrick's family for 70 years.
15: Oh, my gosh.
14: We started in the garage. We thought, we can do this. And after a few years, we had managed to give away $250. Woohoo! So we knew we were in trouble. We weren't really going to get anywhere. And Kroger, QFC, Fred Meyer, stepped in, kindly saved us from the garage, put us into their remarkable company. And part of the reason they did that, we think we were a match because they are so profoundly charitable in their stores across the nation. So anyway, they took us on. We're out now with, we have five varieties of take and bake sourdough bread. Every bite comes from the starter that's been in Patrick's family. And just to give some quick stats on this, Washington is actually ahead of the game when it comes to food and hunger, but still, even in the state of Washington, it's one out of every adult goes hungry. One out of every child goes hungry. And then QFC last year gave away 600,000 meals. They put 4,000 tons of material was saved from landfill to make recyclables that turned into diesel fuels and equipment on the playground and compost heaps. So, and we've seen this is true holistically across however many states we've been to. I think 18 states so far. We're in about 1,800 stores across the country. There's an army of angels working against food scarcity across the country. And again, through Kroger's Entree, we've been able to meet a lot of these people, see a lot of their efforts, and it's dynamic. It's so uplifting. The education of this whole ride has been so wildly beyond what anything we could have imagined.
15: And the need is definitely there. I drive by the University Village, the University Food Bank near University Village. I drive by the Ballard Food Bank a lot. You see the lines and, I've been to even Northwest Harvest where you can pack up the boxes, but I know how grocery stores and others do that. But, you know, I think for a lot of people sitting on the outside right now, they're thinking, well, Patrick Duffy, big star of Dallas, and Linda Pearl, you've been on Matlock. I mean, Happy Days. Like, you guys have had wonderful careers. You were even in The Office, by the way, weren't you?
14: Yes, oh, I was. Gosh.
15: We can go on and on about that. But we, you know, I think from the outside, people will look and be like, you guys have had such great, successful careers, and here you are making sourdough bread out of your garage to, you know, make a $250 donation. Well, and it's wonderful.
14: So well, much fun.
13: You need to be able to have something at the end. You know, we are in the legacy portion of our lives and careers, and you want to have something that you can do that makes a difference, you know, and not everybody can, you know, write a check or make a donation. But, you know, we were told once by a Kroger person early on in this campaign, they said, everybody goes shopping for a what and a why, you know, and your list of groceries is the what. The why is the important thing, and the why is what Kroger addresses, is why buy one brand instead of the other? And blazoned across our every single loaf of bread and baguette and dinner roll is a blue banner that says 100% of the profits to charity.
15: That's great.
13: You know, and that's the why. So if they take a chance on Duffy's Dough and then like it, and know that they've made a donation just by shopping normally, that's the why.
15: That's Patrick Duffy and Linda Pearl of Duffy's Dough. While they were here, they made a $7,500 grant to the Rainier Valley Food Bank. 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
16: These are your political insights from ABC News. President Trump is floating the idea of possibly withdrawing Todd Blanche's nomination for attorney general after his confirmation hearing was postponed. Due to two Republican senator holdouts, they're concerned over provisions of his IRS settlement. President saying he'd try again next year. One of those holdouts, Senator Tom Tillis of North Carolina.
17: Hey, 158 days, they can try it again, roll the dice on what the Senate confirmation process looks like next year. It's all on him.
16: The other holdout is Senator John Cornyn of Texas. Neither one's going to be on the ballot this November and have become the face of the opposition to the IRS settlement. Giving political cover, though, to a number of like-minded Republican colleagues. The DSA on the march with less than 2 weeks before the election. Mandela Barnes announced he's dropping out of the Democratic primary for Wisconsin governor. This after a poll found the Democratic socialist in the race, Francesca Hong, was leading Barnes and other candidates by a large margin. Dave Packer, ABC News.
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33: From ABC News, I'm Wayne Cabot. President Trump says he called off what would have been the biggest attack since World War II. In favor of giving diplomacy more time to play out. He says the bombing attack he had planned is off and the talks are on for Monday. Not clear who's involved in the talks. He says he pulled back on the strikes at the urging of Gulf allies Qatar, Saudi Arabia, and the United Arab Emirates. Why?
34: Iranian media said the foreign minister had warned regional countries of harsh retaliation should the U.S. follow through on its threat to target Iranian energy facilities. After state-run oil facilities were targeted in a drone attack earlier this week, renewed Iranian threat sparked Saudi Arabia's leadership to publicly urge the White House to de-escalate.
33: ABC's Matt Rivers in Jordan. Five Russians died in the latest drone attacks by Ukraine, which also hit Russia's version of Amazon, part of Ukraine's push to make the Russian people feel the pain of Putin's war. 26 drone incursions reported during the day near the Spokane area wildfires. They had to ground a firefighting aircraft as they're begging people not to fly drones to get pictures. Senator Maria Cantwell is being told the fires are the worst in the nation.
0: The next couple of days will be challenging, but we are going to do everything we can to make sure the resources are here and continue to make sure that this issue gets our nation's attention.
33: If only they were getting the downpours the Northeast is getting, causing flight delays and cancellations. Storms can bring sudden flooding on the I-95 corridor on Monday in Ohio.
1: I have never abused our daughter.
33: Representative Max Miller responding to Senator Bernie Moreno, his ex-father-in-law, who says Miller is violent, mentally unfit, and should resign now.
1: Every one of these allegations traces back to a single source, my former wife.
33: Former Trump press secretary Stephanie Grisham also accuses the congressman of being abusive. You're listening to ABC News.
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4: I woke up to getting a phone call hearing that my dad was shot.
33: That call from authorities responding to a mass shooting at an In-N-Out Burger in Twin Falls, Idaho, where Michael Dudley's father was charging his Tesla in the last hours of his taxi shift.
4: He was conscious up until they tried to stand him up and get him out of the car.
33: He's in the hospital. Two others died before the gunman took his own life. Motive not known. The In-N-Out restaurant just opened last week, and by the way, police say someone who has the same name as the shooter is now being harassed on Facebook. Israel reiterating it will not withdraw from Gaza until Hamas disarms, throwing cold water on what the White House said was a deal. Flight attendants have struck WestJet, Canada's second-largest airline, canceling flights for 250,000 travelers this weekend. The issue is how flight attendants get paid for duties on the ground. Ariana Grande stepping away from the public eye as talk intensifies about her health and her thin appearance. She intends to step away after her summer tour and may skip her role in the West End revival of Stephen Sondheim's Sunday in the Park with George. President Trump played in the Bedminster Club Championship at his golf club in New Jersey and said he was honored to have shot a 70 to win the tournament. Given the fact, he says, that unlike the rest of the field, I'm given very little time to practice. I'm Wayne Cabot, ABC News.
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5: I'm E.S. Henry for Northwest News Radio. Areas of central and eastern Washington continue to face wildfire damage today, and residents of North Spokane have been forced to evacuate their homes. Currently, three wildfires are burning in the Meade area and threatening more than 5,000 homes and structures. 600 buildings have already burned, and 25,000 people are currently without power. Residents in that area are facing a go-now order.
6: It's a tragedy what we're seeing over there. When the sun rises in the morning, I think we're going to be in shock to see some of the scenes that emerge out of there.
7: Residents under evacuation orders. Lines of cars backed up as people try to get out.
5: Washington Governor Bob Ferguson has announced a wildfire emergency across the state, as more than 20 fires have been reported statewide across Washington. A burn ban has been implemented for the state that will stay in place through September. A late shooting last night in northern Idaho as a lone gunman opened fire at an In-N-Out Burger in Twin Falls, Idaho. Three people were killed in the shooting and five others injured before police were able to respond to the scene. Twin Falls police report that the shooter was killed on scene and investigators are trying to determine what caused the shooting. The light rail lines running out of Capitol Hill will be suspended for the day after an out-of-service train left the tracks and is blocking routes running out of that area. Both the one line and the two lines running out of Capitol Hill were both suspended due to the blockage, and lines running into the station will be using different platforms to keep running north. Travel to the Soto station and the Judkins Park station are currently suspended, and transit officials will notify when the lines are reopened. Travelers are advised to check transit schedules before riding the light rail from that area. For Northwest News Radio, I'm E.S. Henry.
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13: Up in Toronto, he was named to Canada's top 40 under 40. Some say welcome to Bloomberg.
14: Barry, it's great to be here, and thank you for that kind introduction.
13: So I'm kind of fascinated by your background, your career, the whole multiple innovation, serial entrepreneurship. But let's roll back to the early days. You wanted to be an architect, and then you went for a bachelor's in industrial and systems engineering from the University of Toronto. What was the original career plan?
14: Yeah, I mean, as long as I can remember, architecture was my kind of goal, and that fundamentally was something that just inspired me. I loved the mix of the creative side of my brain and the, call it, systems and structural mathematical side of my brain, and bring them together. And just design was always something exciting. The interesting thing was that, you know, so now you're faced with this decision. You apply to, you know, school for architecture and for engineering. And then in my, you know, I went and spoke to a couple of architects, and every single one of them said, this is a stupid career choice. You won't be doing anything that you will, you think you'll be doing. It'll be grunt work. You won't enjoy it. And there's no money in it. And I, you know, of course said, whoa, what am I signing up for? So I said, okay, I'm going to go do engineering with the idea that maybe I'll switch. And fundamentally that was not going to happen. And you know, I was in first year of engineering and said, okay, what is my second choice? What else? And, you know, I really loved the concept of strategy and finance. I didn't know anything about finance and hadn't been learning anything about it, but I got excited about investment banking and things like that. And so, you know, ultimately I decided that was the path I was going to pursue. And coming out of an engineering degree, I ended up luckily, just the timing really uniquely, at the end of 1998, got an opportunity to join the biggest bank in Canada, RBC, in their investment banking division. And so engineering was a really interesting path towards it. And, you know, at the time, the tech bubble was happening, and I guess someone in investment banking said, hey, we need more engineers in here to tell us, you know, how to think. And the learning curve was pretty amazing in terms of starting with nothing and basically learning on the go.
13: Huh. So you spend 6 years at RBC helping them build out their structured products group. Tell us about that experience. What did you learn?
14: So investment banking is one of the amazing early learning experiences. And I've always been in sort of pursuit of, you know, learning and call it pushing myself to certain limits. And, you know, investment banking today is very hard. Investment banking 25 years ago was even harder. And you know, young analyst, young individual, you're ultimately working on, you know, amazing things. But at the same time, you are, you know, being, you know, you're working like a dog, like 80 to 100 hour weeks. That said, there is no better place as a 22-year-old, 23-year-old, 25-year-old to ultimately have immersive learning. Like, and so, it was amazing for me. When I went into it, it's funny. I had, as a young individual always, you know, I was an immigrant to Canada. You know, I didn't, you know, my family was good middle class family, but we didn't, you know, have stuff. So I always dreamed about this idea of all the riches and gold and things like that. And, you know, investment banking, kind of one of the things that kind of excited me was this idea of, you know, hey, you're going to make lots of money. And, you know, the interesting thing was, during the tenure, you know, first few years, you know, you start making good money for a young individual. And then you kind of realize, wait a minute, this isn't actually motivating me. I remember succinctly, I came home, I was 25 years old, it was 3 a.m. or 2 a.m. And I just sat down and kind of wept because I said, you know, I'm working like a dog and I'm pursuing this goal, but I'm not happy. And I had to actually go through a deep rooted perspective of like, okay, what is the thing that actually drives me? What is the thing that actually motivates me to wake up on Monday morning and skip to work? Because I'm still enjoying what I'm doing. And what I realized was, that the thing that actually I was in pursuit of was the idea of seeing my ideas progress, seeing the things that I was doing have real, tangible outcome. And I go back to that principle of what was it that excited me about architecture or design. It was this very simple principle of, you know, when you build something or you design something, you can actually see it in front of you afterwards. And so I actually correlate that really specifically around what was the thing that was my intrinsic motivation. So at that point, I just said, look, I'm still learning. I'm having an amazing time, but am I going to ultimately achieve what I want here? And I said, I won't. So I kind of gave myself, a put, I call it. I was 25 years old and I said, okay, I'm still here learning. I'm going to build my networks. I'm going to do all this stuff. But if I'm in seat on my 30th birthday, I'm going to resign on that day. And that kind of woke up my mind to what else is out there. And over the next number of years, I started thinking about what was it that was going to be the next for me. And that ultimately came when I was 28 and started Claymore.
13: So let's talk about Claymore. You launched this in 2005. Globally, ETFs were a thing, but not the giant thing they were today. They certainly were a tiny niche product in Canada back then. What did you see that all the other banks and all the other finance bros completely missed?
14: So you're absolutely right. So in Canada specifically, there were 14 ETFs listed on the Toronto Stock Exchange, basically all by Barclays iUnits, at the time iShares. And in the United States, you know, of course, ETFs were starting to become popular, specifically in the institutional crowd, retail crowd. You had, I think, firms like WisdomTree had just sort of entered the business and players like that. And so it was not an area that was logical or call it clear. That said, I had, one of the things I had the benefit of, I'd actually covered asset management firms globally during my time at RBC, and I'd actually got the opportunity to cover Barclays, and got to know the leadership, of the organization, helped them raise some capital, but more importantly was supported and understood what they were doing on the indexing ETF side. And it got me really excited. I started to see the trends, but what I struggled with was the fundamental principle of, you know, passive indexing. I really did. I actually love the principles of what indexing did. And at the time, ETFs were deemed as indexing, right? That was the concept, right? It was actually anything you did outside of pure indexing was a no-no. The industry players would say, well, this isn't an index. And so, I got really excited about, you know, the idea of, you know, what an ETF does. It's low cost, great product in terms of wrapper and structure, a transparent, disciplined in its approach, using an index. However, I just hated the fundamental principle of what market cap indexing did, which is basically buy high and sell low, right? So in around the time that I left RBC to start Claymore, I had actually read a research paper, just serendipitously came out around the same time in 2004 by Rob Arnott and Jason Hsu. We'll spend some time on Rob, who's a really important person in my life. And they had published this article around non-market cap weighted indexes.
13: Smart data.
14: Yes. And it was, I read this article, and I'm an engineer, so I love these technical things. And I just got excited. And basically, a couple of months later, I reached out. We went down and spent time with Rob in Pasadena. And he was a big thing. I remember Rob was a pretty big deal, but he took the time. He spent half a day with me. And I walked out of that office just having clarity on the future of what I was going to build, and more importantly, the future of where the industry opportunity was. And that was the principal starting point of the vision for building Claymore. And, you know, the future of what I felt was going to be a really amazing thing around indexing, and the future of indexing around, and we used, of course, we launched the first public investment fund on fundamental indexing, the RAF indexes.
13: Huh, really interesting. So you grow this to 34 ETFs and a couple of closed-end funds and about $8 billion Canadian, I think,
14: yeah,
13: or $6 billion U.S. What was the hardest part of building that sort of asset manager, considering all the other products were giant bank-owned?
14: Well, you know, Canada, of course, has many structural, I mean, it's an amazing region for opportunity in financial services. That said, it is also, you know, highly concentrated with the big banks and the control that they have with their distribution. And so it's a very challenging market for independence, as you can imagine. That said, you know, what I go back to the period, we had a really amazing product. No one knew what it was. I remember we'd go out in 2005, 2006, 2007. We'd sit down and talk to advisors across the country. And, you know, I'd walk into a room and I'd have a sign-in sheet and say, you know, name and email. But then I'd ask the question, how many of you use ETFs? And back then, it was 1 out of 10 would say yes. Most people were like, what's an ETF? It's what EFTs, you know, like this was the time, right? And but I fundamentally believe what we were doing is important. And it was, you know, we grew in Canada. Of course, remember, we're about 1/10 the size of the American market. So, you know, 8 billion aggregate would be like 80 billion in that time frame. But we actually, in the first couple of years, grew to about $1 billion. So at the beginning of 08, we got to about 800 million, which is a great, great outcome early on in, you know, from nothing. And then in the real thing happened in 2008, you know, and it's, you know, it was a really great wake up call and called learning for me. We went through 2008 and every single month in 08, we grew positively. We had net positive sales. I think we were
13: despite the
14: market environment. And in September and October specifically, we had positive net sales. And I think we were the only firm in the country that had that. The principle was, that disruption was critical for us at a time when we were trying to build a challenger idea and tell a really strong narrative. We needed the complacency of our investor base, of the advisor community, of institutions to wake up and say, hey, wait a minute, you know, what should I be thinking about next? And that was a really important point. So coming out of 2000, we ended up in 2008 growing from 800 million to 1.1 billion despite the headwind of the markets. And then in 2009, we went from 1.1 billion to 4.4 billion.
13: Wow. Really, really fascinating. Coming up, we continue our conversation with Sam Saif, founder and CEO of Purpose Investments, discussing financial innovation.
14: I was blessed with a blank piece of paper. And so when you have a blank piece of paper, so oftentimes businesses want to keep evolving. You want to, mm-hmm. Yeah, but you have to kind of deal with your legacy, you know, and technical debts and things like that. And so I felt blank piece of paper I can get to do. How would I start from scratch? And so I had this great energy, but I looked at both the continued evolution of modernization of investment management, but I also saw a bigger picture opportunity in wealth management.
13: I'm Barry Ritholtz. You're listening to Masters in Business on Bloomberg Radio.

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11: I'm Barry Ritholtz. 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I'm speaking with Sam Saif. He is the founder and CEO of Purpose Investments. So we were talking earlier, you sold Claymore to BlackRock, and instead of taking a couple of years off, a month or two later, you essentially start Purpose as well as co-founding Wealthsimple. So many people take a breather after an exit. Why go straight back in, and why two companies at once?
12: So I had, as I said earlier, I had a very clear eye on what I wanted to do next. I was really excited about where the industry was going, what we were doing, what the momentum we were seeing. And it felt, actually now I had this amazing gift. I was blessed with a blank piece of paper. And so when you have a blank piece of paper, so oftentimes businesses want to keep evolving. You want to, but you have to kind of deal with

0: your legacy, you know, and technical debts and things like that. And so I felt blank piece of paper I can get to do. How would I start from scratch? And so I had this great energy, but I looked at both the continued evolution of modernization of investment management, but I also saw a bigger picture opportunity in wealth management. I said, the opportunity is not just, you know, let's build asset management products. Because when I started Claymore, I came from it from a technical engineering perspective. And I said, when I look at all the billboards and I look at all the advertising, all it says is, hey, we beat the market. We did this. And I said, okay, well, the job to be done is to beat the markets. And I thought that's what we were supposed to do. So I was in pursuit of building a product and a business that ultimately solved for helping people beat the markets. What I realized, and one of my great stories around this was the first product we launched was the Canadian Fundamental, RAFI Fundamental Index. And we launched that and it was amazing. But it hit its 5-year numbers in 2010, just early 2011. And of course, 5 years, you start to see real track record. And at the time, it was the number 2 Canadian equity fund. It beat every act, all the main index. It outperformed by 200 basis points. And that's a great accolade. Of course, in our industry, that's what, you know, you are really excited about. And I felt, wait a minute, I actually don't know if we actually did anything, because it went down in 2008, just like the main index, 35% or whatever it was. And I also looked at the journey. I said, if someone had bought it on day one when we launched it and held it all through that 5 years, they would have received that return. But the reality of what human nature was is that they were buying it at different times. When they got fearful, they were selling it. And, you know, their return was very different than the fund's return. And I asked myself, I said, did we actually change the industry? Did we do anything? Yes, we did something great technically. The product was excellent. We were moving the needle of how the industry operates, but we weren't changing the way the client and the customer was experiencing what we did. And so that informed me. And at the same time, I told you about Guggenheim was our partners, and they had been working on their wealth part of the business with Danny Kahneman. And I had this wonderful gift, again, to have the opportunity to learn and understand how Danny was brought in to help them understand how to help billionaires and wealthy families and call it patriarchs and matriarchs to understand the transition from wealth creation to wealth management. And it was so powerful. And the principles of what Danny talked about really resonated with me. I became a student of behavioral science. And that sort of became really paramount to my view of what a modern asset management firm needs to think about, which is not just beat the markets, but develop investment products that actually have outcomes and goal orientation towards them. How do you help advisors and investors, you know, ultimately communicate together and work collaboratively around the actual goal the customers are asking us to do, which is help them meet their goals? And so I just felt the asset management industry, wealth industry, both could ultimately optimize around that. And that was what purposes mission was going to be around, is outcome-oriented modern investment management, optimizing for all the inputs and how we manage money, not being active, not being passive. And then second is, how do we help restructure the way wealth management could ultimately be oriented towards the customer journey, as opposed to, hey, we're just going to give you a 60-40 portfolio.
1: Tell us a little bit about Wealthsimple, which I described earlier as the default investing app for a young generation of Canadians. What did you see before apps like Robinhood were big and successful that was a thing that young people wanted?
0: Yeah, so the principal insight that I sort of had was, you know, if you looked at the way that the industry was operating, one of the big negatives that was that because the industry made so much money, the margins were so good, we actually relied in a lazy way on what we call average economics. So what does that mean? Where do you see that? It comes out as, on average, you know, I like to run money for bigger customers. On average, my bigger customers make me more money. And on average, my smaller customers don't make any money. And how does that show up? You know, smaller customers get treated poorly, get high fees, get relegated to low quality services, and larger investors ultimately get all the value, and people are gravitating towards, hey, minimums and big fees for big services for high net worth and ultra high net worth. And I just felt that was stupid. The only economics class I took in engineering was something called ABC economics. And what that is actually activity-based economics. And so the idea of unit economics. And I said, what we need to understand in this industry is that I actually disagree that small accounts don't make you money. I just think that the systems, the principles of the infrastructure of the industry are poorly designed to serve smaller clients. And so what I felt my whole wealth model was, how do we restructure the infrastructure of the industry? How do we think about it from a unit economics using technology and structure and pipes that would ultimately allow for that? And then what you do is bifurcate the value for the different segments of customers, small early stage customers, middle of mass affluent, all the way to ultra high net worth, based on a service level offering. And the service level offering would change and increase based on the needs of those customers. So that was the principle. And I said, at the earliest stage, if you're 20 years old, 25 years old, this is the most amazing period to build for. But the industry was treating them awful. So I said, let's go build this. And so we started with the technology, the infrastructure. And what Wealthsimple has done is really unbelievable. It has become, in Canada, the most competitive platform in financial services against the big six Canadian banks. Canada has never seen anything like this before. And it all is rooted on serving customers where they're needing us to serve them, right when they're getting started, or along the earliest stage of their journey, and then helping them compound not only their wealth, but also the overall financial experience as they grow from 25, 30, 35, 40. It has been an amazing experience. And, you know, today, Wealthsimple, I mean, I think we run about $150 billion, but we're doing more in net deposits than the biggest bank in Canada, RBC. Hmm. That is an unbelievable statistic. And I'm proud of what that team and what the organization is doing to challenge the industry and change the way Canadians are served.
1: So this discussion about whether or not you're a serial entrepreneur, I have to click through a bunch of things that you've built that are fascinating, starting with the world's first spot Bitcoin ETF back in 2021, long years before the U.S. approved one. It crossed $1 billion in the first month. How did you get the Canadian regulators to approve this? How did you make them comfortable 3 years before the SEC was comfortable?
0: So, first off, I've had a deep thesis on crypto, for a long time, and that's the starting point. Is I wasn't doing it because, hey, cool, du jour idea, let's launch this and throw something against the wall. I had, you know, in 2016, just like most people, you know, I'd been like, you know, been asked about Bitcoin, and I was like, I don't know, it looks like a sort of scammy thing. And then I sort of self-reflected and said, wait a minute, people are actually asking my opinion on this. I should go and do some research. So I spent the time learning and understanding the space. I actually, the best way to do that is make an investment. Mm-hmm. And, you know, over the next 12 months, I just became this student of what was happening. And, you know, what really excited me was, of course, Ethereum, which is this, call it, sister, technology that was really around, taking what Bitcoin had done and really expanding the capabilities of it around smart, crypto and all the rest.
1: Smart contracts.
0: Exactly. And so I got very excited about that. And so what I said was, we're so early in this. The infrastructure is not there. The fraud risks, all of it for investors is going to be so high. So I actually launched the first publicly traded vehicle on Ethereum called Ether Capital, partnered with a group of people. And I said, we're going to raise some money. We're going to buy Ether on the balance sheet. Effectively, you know, we've seen these now become more popular in the last number of years, but it was the first one. And we did this in 2018. And I'll tell you, it was an amazing thing. And my message was, we're going to find a safe and secure way for people to co-invest alongside of us on this really great journey because of the asymmetric opportunity of this bet. That informed me on so much. And then at some point, and we used to do self-custody in that corporation and all the rest of it. And then at some point we started to see the infrastructure change. And that's when we went into the regulator and said, look, there's an opportunity here. The infrastructure is changing around how you can custody and fit this into a liquid ETF structure. We worked with them for 9 months and ultimately got them comfortable. And this is a really important principle that I believe. We, as a registrant, as a money manager, we have great ideas, great innovation. And as long as our ideas are aligned with where the regulator wants the future to go, it's really important to engage with the regulator and have that dual relationship, that idea of helping them, educating them on where we need to get to. And so that was the kind of work we've done all through my career. And we did that on crypto. And frankly, we were really excited that we got the opportunity to launch it. And that model, what we did actually ultimately informed the series of products that launched in the U.S. A couple of years later on how ultimately to structure ETFs in the crypto space. And of course, the industry has grown and we've moved an asset from the fringe all the way to the core, which is what ultimately my thesis was in a deep way.
1: And ETH Capital today is in what structure?
0: We actually converted it from that corporation to an ETF once that was available. And again, there we built staking into it. And those things weren't, again, available in an ETF form or call it doable until they were. And when they were, we ultimately moved to the most efficient vehicle, which is the ETF structure.
1: Let's talk about longevity pension funds. Launched in 2021, the world's first income for life mutual funds, which uses longevity risk pooling to pay lifetime income like a defined benefit pension. Investors include Allianz and OMERS. How is this different from what in the U.S. we think of as traditional annuities?
0: So this is actually, this was my original thesis on purpose, which was, you know, the industry was all solving for the accumulation phase. Let's build them investment products to call it solve for how do we save money. But no one was really solving within the asset management industry around the challenges of decumulation. And it was kind of left to the insurers, you know, with annuities and with defined benefit pensions and such. And I just felt there was this gap there that was really critical. And you need to deeply understand the principles of how longevity and structure and all the rest of it were going to be critically in there. And so I asked the team, I said, we need to solve for decumulation. And we were in pursuit of it. We were spending a lot of time working on it. Ultimately, we came across a structure and I just got really excited. And the principles, we had to go to the regulator again and say, there's some exemptions we need to make this work. So longevity pension plan was designed on how do we build a pension plan for all? How do we do that in a mutual fund structure, which is accessible?
1: Coming up, we continue our conversation with Sam Saif, CEO and founder of Purpose Investments, discussing why he built Purpose Unlimited. I'm Barry Ritholtz. 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
3: I'm E.S. Henry for Northwest News Radio. Alaska Airlines has reported huge second quarter losses following reduced travel business in April and May. High fuel costs contributed to those losses as consumers cut their travel budgets at the start of the war with Iran. The $76 million loss by Alaska was an improvement over first quarter earnings when the company reported a $193 million loss. The airline has cut back on the number of flights being offered in the second half of the year and cutting flights that aren't sold to capacity. A new report from Yahoo Finances suggests that the Seattle housing market showed one of the highest declines in the country this year. The report says that home prices are down 1.8% compared to 2025, and that the median home price in Seattle is $738,000. Yahoo Finances also reported that inventory levels in the Seattle area have increased by double digits, but sales are down by 6.4%. Seattle has approved more new construction projects than Los Angeles, Portland, or San Francisco. The city of Everett is implementing new rules regarding e-bikes following an increase in accidents and injuries. Everett is looking to create new rules for where e-bikes are allowed and how riders should operate them. Como's Joel Moreno with the details.
4: Over the coming weeks, you'll see officers conducting extra patrols and enforcement throughout Kirkland.
5: The new ordinance in Everett creates different rules depending on speed. Under 20 miles an hour is mostly business as usual, but going faster shifts the restrictions. And anyone under 16 must ride with a helmet.
3: Everett ranks third in the state for e-bike injuries and will begin to enforce regulations with fines that violate state and city laws. For Northwest News Radio, I'm E.S. Henry.
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1: He is the founder and CEO of Purpose Unlimited, which also owns Purpose Investments. He has founded and sold a variety of different companies over the past, let's call it almost 25 years. So Purpose is now about 31, 32 billion Canadian, or about 22 billion U.S. across ETFs, cash, alternatives, private assets, etc. Tell us the problem that Purpose is trying to solve for your clients.
0: Sure. So total Purpose actually is around $40 billion now.
1: $40 billion.
0: Yeah,
1: wow.
0: On the platform. So on the asset management side, just over 30, and on the wealth side now, just around 10, and growing quite fast. And the principal mindset has always been, so on the asset management side was, you know, let's build a modernization of investment management and products and services to meet clients where they need to be. How do we help advisors and investors build more resilient portfolios? Not just long-only equities and long-only bonds, but how do you optimize for the types of return streams that support a world where potentially bonds aren't your protective asset? How do you optimize for the types of return streams that ultimately are designed around an outcome as opposed to just the return of a beta? And so those are the first start. And we have the inputs of, we care about not only the quality of our investment product that we manufacture, but also the, call it, artisan of our investment input. So the team, the capabilities, the process for investment strategy, using both quantitative methods, active methods in each of the different categories. I think the second component was, then we have this big picture that goes back to this system. And I use the reference to the defined benefit pension plan as a phenomenal product. How do we redesign the way advice and investment management work together on ultimately achieving a client's goal? And so we've structure around the wealth management to support, one, the movement towards independent wealth management. So as you know, in the United States, you've seen the U.S. RIA segment. Canada has a nascent segment there. And, you know, we saw this really important movement towards and a need for that. So we built the infrastructure to support a movement towards independent wealth management, but then also the services and the tools and the capabilities over and above that to support advisors in basically driving their businesses towards more planning-based portfolio outcome oriented investment management and wealth management and experiences, as opposed to, you know, I pick better stocks than the next guy, I'm better at delivering better returns, more around how do we help customers ultimately achieve their goals. And so we've built all of this technology and systems around that outcome.
1: So I like the idea of emphasizing outcomes over benchmarks, but, you know, we have half a century, maybe longer, of organizing portfolios around those benchmarks and trying to beat the index. Explain what's wrong with that approach.
0: Well, it goes back to the behavioral science part. That's first. And second was, it's also a structural thing. If you go back to the last 10 years or so, when I looked at the space, I felt that the industry had become a little bit complacent towards this idea that the best and optimal portfolio was a 60-40 portfolio. And the reason was, if you actually spanned yourself out and looked at the returns of the 60-40 portfolio going back, 110 years, which we did the research on, it actually only, met its long-term goal of 7%. In five of, call it 11 or so decades. And this is, a couple of years ago, we did that research. And of those five, three of them were in the period of 1980 to 2020. And so I felt that had created this bias, an anchoring bias in call it the industry. Barry, the one thing you realize about our industry is that very few people have a historical experience beyond 1980. Most people's career spans are from 1980 onwards. And so, you get biased towards what you know, what you see. What do you see? When interest rates go up, they pretty rapidly go back down. When you look at any 3 or 4 year cycle, the 60-40 portfolio generally was giving you positive returns. And so that meant, hey, that's an optimal way to invest. I looked at it and said, wait a minute. If you actually look at periods where interest rates actually not just go up a little bit and then come back down, but actually go up and stay up, how does that affect bond portfolios? How does that affect the overall balanced portfolio? And so I said that we needed to be prepared for that. And that was the starting point. The second, though, was this behavioral component. And I just said, look, at the end of the day, we've kind of lost touch with what the customer actually is asking us to do. And the customer wakes up and says, look, what I care about is I want to know when I wake up, I'm going to be okay. And you need to be in the business of serving me on helping me solve that question. Am I going to be okay? And like a pension plan, you should have a liability, a goal, and you should have an input, which is your portfolio, your savings program, and your portfolio, all designed around, are you going to be okay? And I felt that, the idea that, we should wake up and say, hey, we're here to beat the S&P 500 or we're here to beat some benchmark was a silly concept. All that matters to a customer is, am I going to be okay? And everything we do every day should be in service of that. And so that's how I always looked at it. And the principle of the design of an investment firm should be around the kinds of programs and asset strategies that help an advisor build better portfolios to answer the question of, am I going to be okay with their customers?
1: So I have so many different ways to go with this that I'm very enthusiastic about. Maybe we'll put a pin in the whole idea of out of sample testing, because everybody is so framed by, it's not just their own hindsight bias, but the recency bias of what they just experienced
0: entirely
1: has such a big issue. But let's stick with the concept of behavioral finance and the 60-40. I have gotten a lot of pushback for saying, if you're in your 20s, 30s, 40s, do you really need bonds? If you're not going to retire for, well, a 20-something-year-old may not retire for 50 years, there's some emotional salve from some ballast that's uncorrelated and doesn't have the volatility of equities. But if I go back in time, forget what the market did. If I was 20 today, I wouldn't own a single bond. And if I was 75 today, I would own a whole lot more tax-free munis. So it raises the question, 60-40, does that make sense for, forget 20-year-old, for anybody under 50?
0: It's actually a really important question. And in many cases, the answer is no, you don't need bonds. And, the reality of it is that if you look at the last 5-6 years, bonds wouldn't have done you any good. And so, especially if you're in an environment like we're in right now, where, the greatest risk right now to a portfolio oftentimes is the volatility, the uncertainty in interest rates and inflation. And so I think it actually, the return, this was logical in 2018, 2019,
1: well,
0: interest rates were zero, right?
1: You go from 1980 to exactly 2020, you have 40 years of bonds.
0: Phenomenal. Yeah, I mean,
1: that's a unique era.
0: But the thing that was the big driving force was the movement between the 70s to the 80s when interest rates spiked into the teens. That was the thing that set up, of course, the next 40 years of declining interest rates. And so you have to step back and have that context. It's just like timing the market. The reality is that if you'd bought in the mid 70s, you would have had a horrible experience with that portfolio structure.
1: There's pre and post Paul Volcker.
0: Exactly.
1: And that's the defining element.
0: But it's actually different. It's pre and post the economic this situation that was happening that led to an inflationary spike that we ultimately had to address. And that was what you were dealing with. But to your point, recency bias drove people to believe that this was the optimal way to invest. I think for an individual, again, it goes back to, okay, yes, equity is a hope-based strategy. Investing is a hope-based strategy. And when you're in your 20s and 30s and 40s, and even potentially, you know, 50s, because, you know, I'd say call it 20 years before retirement. Call it like a pension plan. T minus 20 years. Anything between minus 20 years plus is a lot of, you have a lot of room for hope. Hope is a wonderful thing that you should take advantage of because, you know, ultimately you want strength and momentum and you have the time to get it right. But once you get into that T minus 20 period, that's the period where you better have some structure and discipline to what you're ultimately achieving to get to T. Because the one good thing is you can move T. T can move. That's the time of, you know, retirement. That can move. You could say it's 65, but if you really needed to and your advisor said, hey, it's a bad time, you need to move to 67, you can move to 67. Hey, it's going really well, we can move to 63. But T minus 20 is a really important window where structure, discipline in your portfolio has to be designed. Everything before that, absolutely. You can take as much hope as you want. You can take as much risk as you want because you haven't entered that window. That's how I look at it.
1: Huh, really interesting. As someone who's partial to the math and science half of my brain, I'm curious how you reconcile the rigorous, structured environment of being an engineer. Like, there is an internal logic and a set of hard mathematical principles that govern that. How do you reconcile that with the squishy emotional side of all of Danny Kahneman's teachings, which is, hey, this is just how we are built. We weren't made for this sort of decision making.
0: Yeah, I think the beauty of when you marry the first principles, you know, call it linear kind of thinking around what engineering can do, and then you apply that with the nonlinearity of human behaviors, it's actually a phenomenal, we call it, a mixture of thinking. And that's what you want. You want those multiple inputs to basically change your mental model of how to design and think. What I love about engineering in general is it is a reverse engineering mindset. It is going back to the hypothesis, the scientific method, right? Which is, I have an idea of what the answer will be, but I'm going to do everything I can to prove that. So if you apply that to any problem, which is, hey, I'd like to solve for this problem, I have an idea of how to solve it, and then you reverse engineer how to ultimately get there, or you build around the scientific method of it, it's a wonderful way to approach problem solving in general. And then if you bring in the input, so one of the things we did at Purpose is we've actually brought on behavioral scientists to actually support the organization in our, the way we think about product design, the way we think about marketing and all those things we do, because it actually helps influence the mental models and the way that we make decisions. Those are really powerful. So I just believe it's goes back to that original comment around the creative mind and the, call it, structured discipline and mind. I think you bring those two together, it's a very powerful mixture to build with.
1: Sam, I am so glad we finally got to do this. We've tried to set this up a couple of times and the dates just kept getting crossed. I'm thrilled you came in to do this. We have been speaking with Sam Saif, founder and CEO of Purpose Investments. If you enjoy this conversation, well, be sure and check out any of the 650 discussions we've had over the past 12 years. You can find those at iTunes, Spotify, Bloomberg, YouTube, wherever you get your favorite podcasts. I would be remiss if I didn't thank the crack team that helps put these conversations together each week. Alexis Noriega is my video producer. Sean Russo is my researcher. Anna Luke is my podcast producer. I'm Barry Ritholtz. 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
2: From ABC News, I'm Wayne Cabot. Blanche blinks. Acting Attorney General Todd Blanche, facing the derailment of his nomination, issued the order Sunday evening formally rescinding plans to create President Trump's $1.776 billion fund to compensate his allies. Blanche resisted doing that, with Republican senators threatening to block his confirmation. Both U.S. and global oil have fallen sharply after President Trump decided not to carry out a major attack in Iran this weekend. Trump again saying a deal with Iran is imminent. Iran insisting the Strait of Hormuz will not return to the way it was. Investigators not confirming that Iran may be behind cyber attacks on dozens of U.S. water plants over the past week, but say that the attacks have the hallmarks of being from Iran. Fires burning around Spokane are not at all contained, and 60,000 people have been forced out of their homes. ABC's Alex Stone is there.
3: People had to get out with little to no warning, and it was bumper to bumper on Saturday night. Police were telling people use every side road you can, that this is about saving your life right now. It was in high wind, and this was all about the wind. It was wind driven. It was going in 50 mile an hour winds, and there's no stopping. No matter how many firefighters you have, there is no stopping a fire that is in winds like those.
2: Mount Airy, North Carolina, the inspiration for Mayberry, is under a lot of water. The Ararat River rising more than 14 feet in a matter of hours, forcing numerous water rescues. Drivers are on notice to put down their phones because there are eyes in the shrubs. A police officer in Dunellen, New Jersey, has been hiding out in the shrubs, blending in to catch unsuspecting drivers. Police posting on Facebook, "Did you spot our shrub today? If you had your head buried in your phone, probably not." Police say hiding in the weeds is more effective than sitting in a patrol car. 74 drivers got tickets Wednesday alone. You're listening to ABC News.
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2: Late word from Cuba, another national system-wide power blackout. The biggest movie this weekend came this close to scoring the biggest opening box office ever.
6: Spider-Man has to do the hard thing, even if it breaks Peter Parker's heart.
7: Spider-Man Brand New Day made box office history in its first weekend in theaters. The Sony-released superhero movie became the second biggest North American opening ever, with $355 million in ticket sales, say studio estimates Sunday. Spidey made $572 million internationally.
8: Help me go home.
7: Christopher Nolan's The Odyssey slid to second in its third weekend in theaters with $51 million. Toy Story 5 was third with $6.3 million. Minions and Monsters fourth, Moana fifth.
2: ABC's Chuck Sievertson. In California, pushed to end child marriage. A bill there setting a minimum age of 18 to wed, no exceptions. Courtney Stodden got married at age 16 to a man 35 years older. They've since split, and she thinks it's smart to set a minimum age.
9: I was a child, not, you know, a bride. I wish people knew that children cannot consent to marriage.
2: Ohio Senator Bernie Moreno says his former son-in-law, Ohio Congressman Max Miller, should leave Congress and seek professional help. Miller says,
10: I categorically deny abusing my former wife.
2: They think wind caused a freight train to derail and blow over in southwestern New Mexico. Wayne Cabot, ABC.
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8: Areas of central and eastern Washington continue to face wildfire damage today, and residents of North Spokane have been forced to evacuate their homes. Currently, three wildfires are burning in the Meade area and threatening more than 5,000 homes and structures. 600 buildings have already burned, and 25,000 people are currently without power. Residents in that area are facing a go-now order.
11: It's a tragedy what we're seeing over there. When the sun rises in the morning, I think we're going to be in shock to see some of the scenes that that emerge out of there.
3: Residents under evacuation orders. Lines of cars backed up as people try to get out.
8: Washington Governor Bob Ferguson has announced a wildfire emergency across the state, as more than 20 fires have been reported statewide across Washington. A burn ban has been implemented for the state that will stay in place through September. A late shooting last night in northern Idaho as a lone gunman opened fire at an In-N-Out Burger in Twin Falls, Idaho. Three people were killed in the shooting and five others injured before police were able to respond to the scene. Twin Falls police report that the shooter was killed on scene, and investigators are trying to determine what caused the shooting. The light rail lines running out of Capitol Hill will be suspended for the day after an out-of-service train left the tracks and is blocking routes running out of that area. Both the one line and the two lines running out of Capitol Hill were both suspended due to the blockage, and lines running into the station will be using different platforms to keep running north. Travel to the Soto station and the Judkins Park station are currently suspended, and transit officials will notify when the lines are reopened. Travelers are advised to check transit schedules before riding the light rail from that area. For Northwest News Radio, I'm E.S. Henry.
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20: Do you think that Putin and Trump have something in common in that these wars with Ukraine and Iran, respectively, are with much less powerful countries? But have they both underestimated the kind of power that those countries can nevertheless wield?
21: No question. Powerful men often miscalculate and think that their muscles and brain power are stronger, better than anybody else's. And the challenge in a system where you have a single powerful leader who expects everyone to bow down in front of them is they're very hard to get to listen to advice.
1: From Bloomberg Weekend, this is the Michelle Hussein Show. I'm Michelle Hussein. We're at a moment right now when the US-Iran war is again resurgent, with ripple effects across the Middle East and for global shipping and trade. That war has already cost tens of billions of dollars, and at precisely the same moment, there is another longer-running war, one that is much less in the international headlines, but which also has implications beyond the countries actually doing the fighting, Russia and Ukraine. I've been thinking a lot about the combined effect of these two conflicts. And as far as the Ukraine war is concerned, there is something very notable that has happened in the last few months.
20: the way Ukraine has been striking Russia is really having an impact economically, as well as on the battlefield, where there are many thousands of Russian casualties every month. There are also links between these two situations that are worth exploring. The tactics being deployed, the relationship of Iran and Russia, the comparison to past moments. And that is what led us to Peter Frankopan for this episode. He is a historian, but one who has charted the rise and fall of middle as well as great powers, who's plugged into China and Central Asia, and also Russia, Ukraine, and the Middle East. He's always looking for undercurrents that tell a wider story. So transport connections, trading routes, pipelines that reveal where new markets are being found. Peter is Professor of Global History at Oxford University and the author of a book called Silk Roads, which he updated on its 10th anniversary last year. He's also written The Earth Transformed, all about climate and battles over time for natural resources and land. He is especially worth listening to if you're interested in drawing out common threads and working out what we need to brace for next. I hope you agree.
21: Hi, Michelle.
20: Hello, Peter. How are you?
21: I've had a very busy year, but you caught me in the absolute sweet spot where I've got lots of things I want to do and I'd rather be talking to you than doing them.
20: I feel guilty, though. We're taking you away from thinking big thoughts and probably your next book.
21: No, I've got a manuscript I've got to hand in a month. So I do need to slightly get myself under the cosh. But I mean, I don't work without a deadline.
20: Yeah.
21: So I'm almost there.
20: Okay, well, I look forward to seeing that come out. Why don't I just start by telling you what made us reach out to you? It's essentially because your work has so often been about the links between places and people, links that surprise other people. You know, you find these connections. And right now we have an ongoing war in Russia and Ukraine, which feels like it's in a new phase. And then we have a resurgence in the war between the US and Iran. And I just wondered, when you see those two conflicts and situations, what jumps out to you? What are your observations at those two?
21: I mean, the first one is that if you decide to fight a war of choice, it's very hard to win. If you're fighting a war of existence, then your capacity is limitless. And in that sense, slightly unlikely bedfellows, you see Ukraine doing something similar to what Iran are doing, which is you can absorb enormous amounts of military superiority, enormous amounts of pressure, political, military, all the rest of it, and you can keep on going, maybe not indefinitely, but it's quite hard to deliver a knockout blow. And, you know, Iran has been fighting since 1979 three Cold Wars simultaneously, one with the Great Satan, as Iranians like to call it, the United States, one with the little Satan, Israel, and with Saudi Arabia. And it's done so for 47 years with about 3% of the US defense budget. And you know, I'm not here to tell you whether that's a good or a bad thing. But, you know, if your job is to stay in business and to preserve regime stability, then it's amazing how far you can go. So that's the kind of major takeaway, that the United States has not been able to deliver a knockout blow to middling size, in fact, small to middling size country like Iran. And the fact that the capability to keep on going was mispriced by Washington as it was mispriced by Moscow.
20: And what is your assessment then of the state of play between Russia and Ukraine? Because that has been the war much less in the headlines in the last few months. And yet it feels that something distinct has happened in that Ukraine has been doing better than many people imagined.
21: Well, there's no question that its investment, particularly in drone technology, but also in the hierarchy of the targets it's trying to hit, from Wildberries logistical centres through to the oil refineries. And that has brought the price of the war into daily Russian life. One of the reasons it hasn't been in daily Russian life is if you have state control of the media, you can choose what it is that your citizens hear. When you have massive plumes of smoke over Moscow or St. Petersburg, it suddenly becomes more real. That capacity to invest in drone technology has taken several years and has a lot of outside support, investment and innovation. We're saying that at a time when last year Russia took less than 1% of Ukrainian territory, probably for the cost of something like 200,000 servicemen's lives, as well as many injured. The question, I think, is what it is that gets Russia to come to the negotiating table. And that's been open to them at any point. But there's no question that the paper cuts that Ukraine are delivering to Russia are being very painful for the Russian economy as well as for citizens and therefore credibility in the regime.
20: And is part of that because of a link to the other war, in that Iran was a major supplier of drones and other military hardware to Russia, and then it ends up fighting a war for its own survival?
21: Well, we've seen all sorts of smoke and mirrors. I mean, lots of noise in Russia, in fact, in the last month in particular, of people like Nikolai Patrushev, who's one of the grey cardinals around Putin, very experienced, say that Europe wants Russia to become a resource colony and this should never happen. If you look towards China, you know, from Beijing's point of view, that's exactly what Russia has become, a resource colony where China gets metals, oil and gas at discounted prices, and in return gives support both multilateral agencies like the UN, institutional support, but also lots of support that's meaningful for the Russian war effort. So I think you can see these echoes everywhere, but I think there's no question that Russia's challenge is to define what it is that it wants. And so far, the problem is that Putin, it's not a particular river or a city that he wants to get to. He doesn't believe that Ukraine should exist as a sovereign state, despite his famous essay on the historical unity of Russia and Ukrainians, where at the very end he says it's up to Ukrainians to choose their own future. We would never use force against Ukraine, and so on. And that, I think, is an existential question that, if you're a Russian historian, is not new to Putin, and it's not new to the last 30, 40 years. It has a long history and legacy in Russia.
20: We're going to dig into a lot of what you've said, Peter, further as we go on in this conversation. But I'd love you to take us back in time to how your own interest in Russia in particular, but in Iran and the Middle East as well, began. You were born, I think, 1971. We're almost the same age. So
21: I'm much older, Michelle.
20: Not really, but we're talking about the 1980s and, you know, teenage years. How did the interest in Russia begin?
21: It began even earlier. I used to watch John Craver's Newsround.
20: Well brought up, child.
21: It was a TV program that I was of a generation, which I'm sure you're the same, where our parents actively discouraged us from watching TV because they thought it would corrupt us. But we were allowed to watch John Craven, who did a sort of 10-minute news bulletin at about 5 o'clock every day. And I was struck, even as an 8 or 9 year old boy, that all the news I saw at that time was the tail end of the Vietnam War, genocide in Cambodia, SS-20 missiles being parked in Eastern Europe, pointing at us here in the United Kingdom, and to see that there were all these parts of the world, like the Middle East, that we never heard anything about in our classrooms. So the interest in Russia, or the Soviet Union as it was then, was to try to understand why it was that nuclear holocaust was expected in our lifetime, Michelle. And again, these last 30, 40 years, we've come to think that the world is all about free trade, or possibly even fair trade, but to find ways in which we can cooperate together. And I think our generation was disquieted by the fact that there was a likely moment that the Cold War would turn hot. So I wanted to understand that. And so I started reading lots of Russian literature and eventually Soviet literature too. I was very lucky to go to a school where we had a Russian teacher, and even luckier that my Russian teacher in our A-level year had gone to, I think, Kuwait for 12 months and learned Arabic and came back and taught a small group of us Arabic, but also about Middle Eastern cultures, including Iranian culture, including the complexities of the Middle East. So by the time I went to university, I was already looking east. And I'm fascinated in the history of Western Europe, but I didn't think I could add much. Whereas if I looked eastwards, there was a whole world waiting to be explored, and it felt to me not only interesting but important. And so I made a bet on that when I started my PhD on looking at those worlds, that by and large people thought I was mad, because if you wanted to have an academic job, it was much better to do the Tudors or Hitler, because that's what students want. And the worlds I work on are slightly obscure. You know, for investment bankers, they'll call all of these places the rest of the world. I mean, China now has its own category, but our engagement with peoples who live to our east is pretty minimal. And even now, despite Gaza being in the news, despite the war in Iran, despite the importance of critical minerals, despite last year in April, war between India and Pakistan, despite this huge change across Southeast Asia in the last 20 or 30 years, apart from organizations like yours at Bloomberg, we still understand these parts of the world, not just imperfectly. We pay them very little attention. And it turns out that they are super important to our own futures.
20: From my conversation with Peter Frankopan coming up. I'm Michelle Hussein, and this is Bloomberg.

0: We dance to the same tune. 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All you need is...
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10: I'm Michelle Hussein, and you're listening to some highlights of the Michelle Hussein Show podcast on Bloomberg Radio. This week, it's the historian Peter Frankopan. I'm going to share two things, one that is different in the way we were brought up and one that we have in common. Because I grew up in the Middle East, we didn't have television, so okay. I had no TV news or children's programming of any kind, although I do remember my parents talking about Cambodia and exactly the period right. You mentioned. But I also learnt Russian at school, and that was also due to the geopolitical time, because at that time, the Soviets were in Afghanistan, my family in Pakistan, right. Wondered if one day they would come across the border, and they thought it would be a good idea if someone in the family knew how to speak Russian. So I do recognize the time you're talking about. And of course, then there was that period after the end of the Cold War and before 9/11, where it felt like you could travel anywhere, you could do anything. And then the world started to look a lot darker.
11: Yeah, I mean, the old saying is if you're an optimist, learn English. If you're a pessimist, learn Chinese. And if you're a realist, learn how to assemble a Kalashnikov. I mean, that Afghan war and its conclusion, followed by the dissolution of the Soviet Union, the fall of the Berlin Wall at the end of the 80s and then 91 when Soviet Union collapsed, it did.

0: presage a huge set of changes. And those changes, sometimes we think of as being in the Soviet world, but they had a massive impact on the global economy too.
1: But look at Russia, which changed fundamentally in economic terms, but there's a mindset that remained. And I'm thinking particularly about Putin, former KGB man. One form of control that he knew was essentially replaced by another form of control.
0: Well, it's small groups of men who make all the decisions. And in fact, that world of the 80s that you missed out, Michelle, because you weren't allowed to watch TV. But, you know, we used to have Soviet leaders who they'd be dead for a few days, for a few weeks, like Chernenko, before it was announced to the world. They all looked like they lived in a deep freeze. And the group around Putin, all in their 70s now, they've all grown up together. There's no sign of a new generation coming forward to replace them. And I think that in some ways that the decision making in Moscow has been as narrowly dictated under Putin as it was under the Soviet Union. So there's a lot of continuity there. I mean, you could argue that parking vast amounts of assets into the hands of about 30 families changes things. But I can promise you, under Marxist-Leninist states, there are still forms of control that families are very adept at keeping within their own structure. So I think one of the challenges is we thought that Russia was changing. We thought that Russia was going to become more like us. Now, with a bit more gas in the tank of thinking about where did this all come from, you know, Russia has had the same foreign minister for 20 years. Putin's essentially been in charge for more than a quarter of a century. The group around him likewise. So I think, like in any relationship, either Russia's changed, or in fact, Russia never changed. It's just we misunderstood it and got it wrong. So I think that would be my more persuasive line of trying to argue, which is that the end of the Soviet Union was seen as a moment to regroup and to reharness what Russia would look like as a great power. And Russia, despite its military weakness, the fact it's a smaller economy than Italy, has a small population that's declining, life expectancies, all those metrics, it still has the world's largest nuclear arsenal. Mm. And it has the hydrocarbons and the metals that mean that it shapes global markets. So Russia gets a seat at the high table, whether it deserves it or not. And Russia tries to leverage that weakness into a stronger position than it might otherwise have.
1: So, Peter, can I then take you into the future and ask you about how various situations in different parts of the world, problems or conflicts, are likely to play out in your view? The first being Ukraine and Russia. The backdrop we've already discussed. Do you see a landing zone for an agreement at any point, or are we looking at almost endless, perhaps low-lying conflict?
0: Well, I should probably, with the modesty of a historian, say I'm much better looking backwards than forwards, because I've got facts and data in front of me, and shaking the bones to guess what happens, there's a slight hiding to nothing. I'd have thought that the logic would be that there would be a frozen conflict in Ukraine, that eventually one or both sides reach the stage of exhaustion where there's a sort of fudge, and that those fudges can last essentially indefinitely, as they have done between North and South Korea, as they've done in Cyprus since 1974.
1: Mm. Kashmir, you could say.
0: Kashmir too. And you can establish a modus vivendi. There are ways in which faces can be saved. It doesn't look to me that those are the noises that are coming from Moscow of a willingness to say, let's cut our losses. Trump last summer offered Putin, I think, a deal that he thought was impossible to turn down, of bringing Russia back into the G8 family of nations, back into the global economy, U.S. investment into metals in particular, and gas and oil fields in the north of Russia as well as elsewhere, the technical expertise that's needed, because sanctions, you can beat them, but they're expensive to beat. And he couldn't understand, I think, why Putin said no. And Putin did say no, because he started to give a long lecture about this is Russian history that goes back 1,000 years of confrontation from the West. So I can't, although the logic would be a settlement of some kind, that requires one or both sides to reach a stage of exhaustion. And I can't see that yet. So I fear that things will keep going until Putin or Moscow decides that it's time to cut losses. And there has been some noise about that properly for the last month or two. That might escalate over the summer.
1: Yeah, well, that's what I wanted to dig into, because you wrote about this in your foreign policy piece recently, that average monthly casualties are running at more than 30,000. This is on the Russian side. And that Russian fighters, once they're sent out onto the battlefield, survive an average of 20 to 35 minutes. I mean, this is almost incomprehensible to me, those kinds of odds.
0: Well, those battlefield numbers, they're drawn from a small number of Russian military bloggers. But interestingly, this week, the head of the CIA, has said that this is confirmed by US military intelligence too. I think the point is that the casualty levels are unsustainable. Russia is losing more on the battlefield than they are able to recruit. And so far, the men who've been called into service have been from distant regions, from the big cities, and from minorities disproportionately hurt. There are lots of minority populations in Russia. The problem now is for Russia to keep sustaining itself and to sustain its army, it needs to be starting to look at how it conscripts from cities. And that brings, again, the war closer to home. And again, you'll remember from the Afghan war, Michelle, that one of the reasons why it became difficult with the Soviet Union was mothers of fallen servicemen started to take to the streets to protest that their boys would never come home again, except in body bags. And that is something that is always difficult in any authoritarian state, whether you control the media or not, is that groups of people start to say, we are willing to take our protest because we've got nothing left to lose. But that is something I think that could happen both in Russia and also in Iran. And I'd probably have both of those on my bingo card for coming up later this year. Then the question is, like in all periods of history, with the persecution of Christians through to how this worked in Islamic societies, is you either have to become more tolerant and you need to let some pressure into the system, or you have to repress and you have to crack down. And cracking down tends to be an attractive short-term solution, but it can make things much, much worse.
1: I'm still wondering, at its heart, what does the Ukraine project, the Ukraine war, represent to Putin? Or is it a combination of all of these? Is it an imperial project? Is it recovery of lost prestige? Is it emotional? Or is it a question of his own survival? Because if he has to make a deal or end the war in Ukraine, what does that mean for his standing domestically?
0: Yeah, it's a good question. I think it's lots of things. I think there's no question that many of us think that Putin having an existential threat, or something that's badged as an existential threat, is important because it justifies the means. It's a really important tool of control. I think beyond that, what does Putin want? I think is to be able to frame this in a context that this is not just about Zelensky or Kyiv. It's about a persistent, long-running way in which Europe in particular is trying to undermine Russia and to colonize it. And we might find that impossible to understand, because the way we see it, we're trying to help Ukraine protect its sovereign territory. But that is something that has gone through the system in Russia and is absolutely believed, that this was all to do with a plan that the West always had to destabilize Russia, that Russia is a persona non grata, never will be, and no matter what Russia does. And so the war is a way of saying this is our way of showing how we'll bloody Europe's noses. It's a complicated one in Russia now, but it's something that's deeply believed in Russia, that that Europe, and particularly the British, are behind all of these things. And again, that's the very similar conclusions are drawn in Tehran too.
1: Do you think that Putin and Trump have something in common, in that these wars with Ukraine and Iran respectively are with much less powerful countries, but have they both underestimated the kind of power that those countries can nevertheless wield?
0: No question. And I think that powerful men often miscalculate and think that their muscles and brain power are stronger, better than anybody else's. And the challenge in a system where you have a single powerful leader who expects everyone to bow down in front of them is that they're very hard to get to listen to advice. And so we see Putin micromanaging the war. We see Trump opening the Straits of Hormuz, threatening to charge tariffs on passage on volumes of cargo, and then 24 hours changing their mind. Both of them blow in the wind. And to some extent, Trump and Putin suffer from the lack of discipline in sticking and staying on target, not defining what their goal is, and not then thinking about how do you problem solve. And that's probably not a great position to be in. And arguably, if you are to ask a jobbing historian like me, that was why countries chose to have parliaments and democracies. It wasn't about rights and freedoms. It wasn't just about rights and freedoms. It was about taking those powers away from kings, taking powers away from single rulers who might mismanage things. And it wasn't about the belief in the brains of crowds or the sanity of crowds. It was that wars are very risky. And in Britain, for example, the selection process from the 1700s onwards about which wars to get involved with tended to be quite cynical, and they tended to be very, very carefully based on where will we likely to win. That's not the way that Putin thinks about things, not the way that Trump thinks about things. Interestingly, Xi Jinping in Beijing has been watching this very carefully, and yeah, I think has been repricing what this means for Chinese military architecture, not just with Taiwan, but with other arenas too.
1: from my conversation with Peter Frankopan coming up. I'm Michelle Hussein, and this is Bloomberg.
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7: I'm E.S. Henry for Northwest News Radio. Alaska Airlines has reported huge second quarter losses following reduced travel business in April and May. High fuel costs contributed to those losses as consumers cut their travel budgets at the start of the war with Iran. The $76 million loss by Alaska was an improvement over first quarter earnings when the company reported a $193 million loss. The airline has cut back on the number of flights being offered in the second half of the year and cutting flights that aren't sold to capacity. A new report from Yahoo Finances suggests that the Seattle housing market showed one of the highest declines in the country this year. The report says that home prices are down 1.8% compared to 2025, and that the median home price in Seattle is $738,000. Yahoo Finances also reported that inventory levels in the Seattle area have increased by double digits, but sales are down by 6.4%. Seattle has approved more new construction projects than Los Angeles, Portland, or San Francisco. The city of Everett is implementing new rules regarding e-bikes following an increase in accidents and injuries. Everett is looking to create new rules for where e-bikes are allowed and how riders should operate them. Como's Joel Moreno with the details.
8: Over the coming weeks, you'll see officers conducting extra patrols and enforcement throughout Kirkland.
9: The new ordinance in Everett creates different rules depending on speed. Under 20 miles an hour is mostly business as usual, but going faster shifts the restrictions. And anyone under 16 must ride with a helmet.
7: Everett ranks third in the state for e-bike injuries and will begin to enforce regulations with fines that violate state and city laws. For Northwest News Radio, I'm E.S. Henry.
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19: I lost count of how many foster homes I lived in. 20, maybe more. 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But never a space that really felt like mine. Eventually, I didn't even bother unpacking. Because moving again was never an if. It was always a when.
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1: I'm Michelle Hussein, and you're listening to some highlights of the Michelle Hussein Show podcast on Bloomberg Radio. This week, it's the historian Peter Frankopan. China has those deep links with both Russia and Iran. It has bought or is still buying in oil from those two countries. There are other links as well. So you're saying it's benefited because it is seen the exercise of U.S. military power and it's learning from it. But overall, how is it been impacted? Because economically, the loss of those imports of oil from Iran must be significant.
25: Well, Javier Blas, one of your excellent correspondents in Bloomberg, has been flagging that over the last couple of months, China's imported about 45% less oil than it normally does. And to understand why that's the case begs lots of different questions and difficult questions. Number one might be that China's economy is overheating and the demand has fallen, which I don't think looks likely to me, even though there's obviously pressure on China's economy. The second is that China's oil reserves are much, much bigger than anybody had realized. Or there's another way in which China's getting oil that we're not able to see through. So I think that there is a real question about how that piece of the Hormuz closure has affected China. And in fact, all of Asia, 84% of the oil and gas that comes through Hormuz doesn't end up in Europe or Africa or the United States. It ends up in Asia. So Asian economies are at the thick end of this. And I mean, from the point of view of how this has been analyzed, obviously one of the best things you can do if you're a military strategist is to see how weapons perform on the battlefield. And when you have intense conflict, like we've seen since 28th of February, you can benchmark what pieces of kit perform well and how. That happened a lot in the India-Pakistan confrontation that wasn't very long last April. But when you can see how anti-air missiles perform, how you can see how radar detection works, you get real-time experiments that are not being done in a laboratory or in theory. So China's harvested a lot of logistical information. But I think there's also the question about leadership decisions on the battlefield. And to see that the big player that should outnumber and outfight the smaller doesn't happen easily, I think requires a lot of thinking. And there's a lot of thinking going on in Beijing around exactly that now,
1: right.
25: that mispricing.
1: So how would it use that knowledge of the US? Could you imagine China making a move on Taiwan, knowing not only how the US has used military power lately, but also knowing that this war has cost a lot of money already? Pete Hegseth has put it at more than $37 billion the last few months, and is short of munitions and missiles.
25: Well, Taiwan is a different geography. First of all, our islands have great levels of resilience, but they also have extreme vulnerability. So there are all sorts of ways in which China can make life very, very difficult in Taiwan. Taiwan, again, imports more than 95% of its fuel and about the same proportion of its water. So finding a way to strangle Taiwan or to make things difficult, you know, all you need is one shipment of bananas that has an unusual spider or pathogen on it. And you say, look, we're going to do inspections that are going to take several weeks, and we don't have enough people to monitor and to investigate this, and it's nothing personal, suddenly life can become difficult. So there are ways in which if you want to put pressure on somebody's windpipe, there are aggressive ways of doing it, and then there are slower, softer ways. I'd have thought the law of numbers in Taiwan looks to me more complicated. If China does want to force the issue, despite the fact many people think that she is determined to do this and be ready to do this by 2027, there are lots of anniversaries anniversaries coming up about the founding of the Communist Party, anniversaries of China, of Mao taking over mainland China. There are all sorts of ways in which pressure can be imposed. And again, because of the war in Iran, we forget that Scott Bessent in Davos in January had said that the single greatest threat to the global economy, the single greatest choke point was on the semiconductor industry of Taiwan. There are all sorts of ways in which you can make that difficult too, and compromise. So I think that a lot depends on what kind of game it is that China wants.
1: Yeah. Well, you could also say that China, the status quo is not a bad one. There is a, you know, there is an economic relationship that exists, and perhaps that's not such a bad status quo.
25: Yeah, and Taiwan spends less on its defense than Trump's demanding us to spend in Europe. Taiwan typically around 2% of its GDP on defense. So, you know, I think a lot will depend. I mean, what's interesting is if you travel around China and Taiwan and you talk to anybody under the age of 35, they really don't care about these kinds of things. So I think in the case of Taiwan, the vulnerability of the strait as a choke point is what is really important, both to China, where so much of China's import and exports come through that strait, but also to places like South Korea and Japan. You know, about a quarter of UAE's exports and imports come through the Strait of Taiwan. So these choke points are a reminder that history's not just about great men, although it might look like that at the moment. It's about raw logistics. It's about understanding geography and geology and working out how you can find a way around that. So one of the reasons why CPEC, the China-Pakistan Economic Corridor, is such an important part for China is it provides optionality to be able to send things through to places like Gwadar in due course on the south coast of Pakistan, not particularly well utilized at the moment.
1: Yeah.
25: But it could be in the right or the wrong circumstances. And I think having those options is what forward strategy looks like. Mm.
1: Gwadar is that big port that the Chinese have built on the south coast of Pakistan. It's interesting you mentioned the UAE, Peter, because I was looking at this sign of new cordiality and rapprochement between the UAE and Saudi Arabia, because those two countries, again, this is probably past most people by because of the international climate we live in, but they've had their differences before the Iran war and through the Iran war. And I wonder what you make of relationships within the Gulf at this moment in time.
25: Well, I'd have thought the first one is that necessity is the mother of all invention. And with Iran not just sitting as a threat, but positioning itself and thinking of itself now as a hegemon, thinks it survived the worst that the United States can throw, thinks that it's got proper ability to close and put pressure on the global economy, that means that lots of other voices are not necessarily in Iran's camp, but need to have some kind of settlement. Suddenly those differences of opinion between UAE and Saudi, Qatar, Bahrain, Oman, Kuwait and others, suddenly looks that, well, how do we find a regional solution where we're all going to be part of this together? We talk a lot about China, its investment in port infrastructure and loans and so on, but other players are doing something similar. Saudi Arabia and its investment in the economy of countries like Morocco, you could see that this is a kind of Mark Carney world of middle powers trying to work out how they can all negotiate together at a time where you see a lot of big predators out in the wilderness. You know, the United States seen as a predator in large parts of Asia. China, you know, it's a big gorilla that people are scared of, as well as seeing their opportunities. Russia too. Iran probably on the edge of that category as well. And I think that those moving parts mean that there can be a time of consolidation of people putting their differences to one side.
1: Well, let's draw all of this together, Peter, before you leave us, because it's a year since you wrote, just after the 12-day war between the US and Israel and Iran. You wrote at that time that the past few weeks have brought reminders of how a new world order is straining to be born. 1 year on, how do you see things? Is there a decline in US power that we're seeing play out, and what ultimately replaces it?
25: I don't think there's a decline. I'd have thought that you could take the opposite view, which is the US, despite the chaos of what's happened, has shown that it is willing to go in and put its money where its mouth is, even in places where it said it wouldn't. You know, the US has held its share of the global economy for the last 50 years with, you know, and in terms of its innovation, its military, its cultural impact, I think it's wrong to price the US as being a declining power. But having said that, there's no question that Trump has talked a lot about BRICS. Marco Rubio has talked a lot about the global world order does not have the institutions required for the world of today and tomorrow, and that the global order is holding the United States back. But lots of these states that I work on are talking quite heavily about, could you have metals exchanges? Could you have crops exchanges where you have lots of these states that are producing rice, wheat and so on, and to do price fixing and make rich economies like the West pay for them at inflated prices? So that sits alongside some of the new tech where most of the Chinese models are open sourced. Most of the stuff in the West trying to monetize. Those are two very, very different trajectories. So that new world order, I think I was right that there was the strain of what that might look like. But, you know, these states don't have huge amounts in common, but you can work together if you want to and it suits you.
1: You are a scholar of the past, but contrary to what you said earlier, you have talked plenty about the future. So I'd love to just ask you to look even further ahead as we close to 2036. What is something underappreciated today that will be all around us and so obvious 10 years from now?
25: I think the first thing is the impact of the El Nino system coming towards us in the next 12 to 18 months. I think that the sea surface temperatures that we're seeing in the Pacific and the Atlantic are not just abnormal. They are on a magnitude of scale beyond anything we've seen before. That will do things in terms of heat waves, wildfires, droughts, crop impacts that I think really deserve to be thought about. And that's going to create much higher levels of inequality of countries that are energy poor and food poor are going to have a tough time coming ahead. That was going to pose questions also about the global environmental and humanitarian order. When you and I, Michelle, ending up where we started, grew up, the UN had a fundamental role in humanitarian relief and disaster relief. That's receded a huge way. So one of the questions would be, when we see the next 12 and 18 months coming, what happens to in stressed countries?
1: Well, it'll be plenty of material for your future books. You've written one about the earth being transformed in climate and the battle for natural resources. What do you think you will be writing about in 10 years' time? You'll be charting all of this and more?
25: I'm hoping I'll have hung up my pen and I'll be sitting on a beach somewhere reading clever things that other people have written rather than having to make my own mind run over time. Look, I think when you see the problems around energy, around food, around new global orders, I think it's an odd thing to say, but they do focus the mind. They do make you think about long-term strategy. They do make you think about what it is that you need as a sovereign state to protect yourself and also how things go looking forward. So I think if some of those questions can get answered, I'll have a nice, easy retirement watching the news and seeing what's going on. But I've got quite a bit to do before then, I think.
1: Peter Frankopan, thank you so much. Thanks for taking us around the world, back in time and into the future.
25: Thanks so much for having me, Michelle.
1: Thank you for listening to some of the highlights from my podcast. To hear the full conversation, please subscribe to The Michelle Hussein Show, wherever you get your podcasts. I'm Michelle Hussein, and this is Bloomberg.
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4: From ABC News, I'm Sherry Preston. Monstrous wildfires roaring through parts of Washington state. Senator Maria Cantwell.
5: We now know that there are thousands of Washingtonians in Spokane area that had to be evacuated. We know there are hundreds of homes that have been destroyed.
4: In Spokane, ABC's Alex Stone.
8: Scenes of total devastation in Spokane neighborhoods erased by fire. Home after home burning unabated. Residents racing to get out.
9: It's hot.
8: At least 600 homes damaged and destroyed. Three large fires are burning around Spokane. A federal management team from California taking over command, running the response like one large fire.
4: The orders out overnight from Acting Attorney General Todd Blanche, one formally rescinding the so-called anti-weaponization fund. The other puts limits on the IRS immunity deal for the president's family, both sticking points for Republican senators holding back their support for Blanche's nomination as Attorney General. President Trump again pausing attacks on Iran.
26: President Trump says negotiations with Iran are picking back up, adding he called off an attack on Iran over the weekend at the request of Gulf allies, including Saudi Arabia, Qatar, and the United Arab Emirates.
27: It was going to be an attack that would have been by far the biggest attack since World War II, but they've asked us not to do it.
26: Over the weekend, Iranian leaders said negotiations with Oman regarding the opening of the Strait of Hormuz are in their final stages, but the strait will not go back to the way it was pre-war. Karen Hua, ABC News, Washington.
4: Police in Idaho still trying to figure out a motive for the deadly shooting at a Twin Falls fast food restaurant. Three people killed, several more hurt. One of those injured, Terry Dudley, who was taking a break as a taxi driver. His son, Michael.
7: He was conscious up until they tried to stand him up and get him out of the car.
4: The gunman dying from a self-inflicted gunshot wound. You're listening to ABC News.
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4: On strike right now, flight attendants at Canada's second largest airline, WestJet, had to cancel nearly 500 flights on Sunday, ruining travel plans for about a 250,000 people. Cameron Jones is part of the flight attendants union.
11: The goal has always been that we don't want to cause any disruption that we don't have to, and our bargaining committee's committed to staying at the table to try and get a deal to end this labor action as soon as possible.
4: At the center of the fight, how flight attendants should be paid for work they do when the planes are still on the ground. An Ohio congressman backed by President Trump for re-election is coming under fire from a fellow Republican who is demanding that he step down. ABC's Alex Perche explains why.
12: Ohio Republican Max Miller, facing mounting pressure to drop his congressional re-election campaign, is fiercely defending himself from domestic abuse allegations in a bitter custody battle with his ex-wife, Emily Moreno, the daughter of Republican Senator from Ohio, Bernie Moreno. In police reports obtained by ABC News, Miller's ex-wife accused him of throwing her against a wall, holding a gun to her head, and scalding her with hot water.
13: My former wife is engaging in a pattern of reporting incredible, serious, and destructive allegations with absolutely no evidence.
12: Miller denies all allegations.
4: Cuba's power grid collapsing again, sending the island into another nationwide blackout overnight. Spider-Man swinging to the top of the box office. Spider-Man Brand New Day taking an enormous $930 million worldwide. Sherry Preston, ABC News.
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14: I'm E.S. Henry for Northwest News Radio. Areas of central and eastern Washington continue to face wildfire damage today, and residents of North Spokane have been forced to evacuate their homes. Currently, three wildfires are burning in the Meade area and threatening more than 5,000 homes and structures. 600 buildings have already burned, and 25,000 people are currently without power. Residents in that area are facing a go-now order.
15: It's a tragedy what we're seeing over there. When the sun rises in the morning, I think we're going to be in shock to see some of the scenes that that emerge out of there.
8: Residents under evacuation orders. Lines of cars backed up as people try to get out.
14: Washington Governor Bob Ferguson has announced a wildfire emergency across the state, as more than 20 fires have been reported statewide across Washington. A burn ban has been implemented for the state that will stay in place through September. A late shooting last night in northern Idaho as a lone gunman opened fire at an In-N-Out Burger in Twin Falls, Idaho. Three people were killed in the shooting and five others injured before police were able to respond to the scene. Twin Falls police report that the shooter was killed on scene, and investigators are trying to determine what caused the shooting. The light rail lines running out of Capitol Hill will be suspended for the day after an out-of-service train left the tracks and is blocking routes running out of that area. Both the one line and the two lines running out of Capitol Hill were both suspended due to the blockage, and lines running into the station will be using different platforms to keep running north. Travel to the Soto station and the Judkins Park station are currently suspended, and transit officials will notify when the lines are reopened. Travelers are advised to check transit schedules before riding the light rail from that area. For Northwest News Radio, I'm E.S. Henry.
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19: Whose work is right in the heart of this. We're going to be speaking with Branko Milanović. He's a research professor at the Graduate Center at CUNY, the City University of New York. And he is also the author of a new book came out this year, The Great Global Transformation, The United States, China, and Remaking of the World Economic Order. Professor Milanović, thank you so much for coming on.
20: Thank you very much for having me. It's a pleasure.
19: What was the goal going into this new book? Why write a new book right now?
20: You know, and to some extent, when I finished the book, I thought the goal was basically to write an autobiography.
19: Okay.
20: That could sound strange because there is very little of me in that book. But I covered the period from 1974. Actually, I started the book in 1974 with the new international economic order. And then how it failed and how then unipolar moment came and how the United States was not only the most powerful country economically, politically, militarily, but also ideologically. And how that order, which you might call neoliberal globalization, is now expiring. And when I think actually my entire life, I remember each of these four orders. And I'm now present at the birth of what they call national market liberalism, which I think, as you were saying before, is a new economic order where lots of activities would be brought back home and where external economic policies would be essentially mercantilistic and not free trade.
21: Why do you call it national economic liberalism?
20: I call it because I was thinking, actually, if you define liberalism in the most general sense, or take also neoliberalism, which would not be very different. You have on domestic side, you have policies which are liberal policies economically. Everybody knows that, you know, free pricing, competition, so on. You have socially policies which are about affirmative action, egalitarianism in terms of personal identity. And then internationally, you have policies on free trade, low tariffs, movement of capital, labor and goods and so on. And finally, you have an aspirational policy about the movement of the other factor of production, labor. That has never really happened, but aspirationally, you can say ideologically, it is there. What is happening now is that we take this entire international part, chop it off, and say, wait, these rules do not apply anymore. What applies now is essentially national sort of mercantilist policy. It's a policy of, you know, beggar thy neighbor to some extent, but certainly zero-sum game or even a negative-sum game. It's entirely different. But domestically, I really see the administrations like Trump, Macron, and others, I see them as essentially continuing with neoliberal policies domestically. So that's what I think, actually, that's why I invented this new term that was a kind of national liberalism. So it's not, and to be more precise, national liberalism on the market side, not necessarily on the social side domestically.
19: It's interesting. You say something interesting in the beginning of your book where you talk about, you know, going back to the middle of the 20th century or maybe in the immediate wake of the Great Depression to stabilize capitalism. We adopted sort of like the government got involved. We took in a little dose of socialism and that saved capitalism. And then you sort of kind of a joke, you talk about like, okay, well, the goal was maybe to, you know, in the sort of like post-World War II era, save socialism and various by injecting some market element. And then there's like this yin yang effect that you sort of see where it's like two different systems adopt some element of each other in theory or that could have gone the way as a way of like bringing about stability.
20: Well, that was my idea. Actually, I was wrong in that sense because the very beginning of the book, as you know, in the introduction, I bring up, my first book was published in 1989. And actually, in the very first sentence of the book, I mentioned that I ran into Jeff Sachs and David Lipton, whom I knew from work on Poland, you know.
19: Yeah.
20: And so I told them, well, I've got this book. And actually, I gave the book to Jeff Sachs as a present. I found it in the bookstore. And then he says, okay, you have to write something. And I said to Jeff Sachs, we're trying to save socialism. And Jeff kind of looks at me. He says, what are you talking about? And I remember these words exactly. He says, I'm trying to bury socialism. And I said, oh, why? Wait. And that's what I actually understood the misunderstanding. Yeah. For me, the introduction of market principles and market measures and privatization to some extent was exactly the same by analogy what Keynes did to save capitalism from Great Depression. You inject doses of socialism in order to preserve the capitalist framework. So I thought the same would happen in 1989, my big mistake. But I just wanted to mention that because I think it's a nice anecdote that actually we saw the same thing, but saw them in two different ways.
19: But arguably, that is a characterization of what did happen in China, particularly after Mao, right? So it's like you have this communist country, cool. Still communist, but clearly a country that has embraced, I don't know about capitalism, but markets for sure in a very big way, maybe even better than us.
20: No, I mean, definitely. You can actually then translate what they said and say, well, maybe I was right because I really meant China, yeah. But I did not. In those days. I really meant Eastern Europe and the Soviet Union. China is, of course, a very special case. And of course, well, I'm sure we'll talk more about China, but it is an example that, again, 15 years ago, nobody expected what has happened. And if people tell me they did expect, I just go back to what they wrote. And they got Nobel Prize, you know, prizes for writing that China would never technologically develop like 15 years ago.
19: Yeah.
20: And then we see now the reality, which is entirely different.
21: By the way, I'm going to get you to sign my copy of the book in the hopes that it makes it into the preface of your next piece of work.
20: I'll put some very neutral
21: anecdote. Yeah. Okay. With a place like China, I'm glad you brought this up because there's this weird tension in the way people talk about it as both an economic and security threat. You know, China is going to compete with us and it's going to get everything, et cetera. And then talk about it as a relatively weak country in some ways. People still talk about it sometimes as a developing country or even, you know, 10 or 20 years ago, people would talk about the poor farmers. You hear less about that nowadays. But how would you explain like that, the dual way that people tend to think and talk about China in terms of its threat to the West?
20: Let me start first by rephrasing your question, because once you start speaking of the threat to somebody, then we are really no longer in economics as we studied it. We are now exactly in that world of mercantilistic international competition. And you know, it has actually sort of moved into our thinking without us even realizing.
21: Yeah.
20: To give you another anecdote, I was once on a show with very famous economist, I will not mention the name. And of course the topic was China. Topic was China. And then he, you know, we're talking about the general things about, you know, wages, exports, imports, something like very general, where actually general economic principles should apply. And then he suddenly says, no, but for us, the United States, it is bad. And I was thinking, wait, you're not in the government. I would understand if you were in the Treasury. Yes, of course, this is your duty to look after the United States. But you, as a general economist, you have to think about whether it is good for the world or not.
21: Right.
20: I think
21: absolute
20: you have to have cosmopolitan.
21: Relative gains.
20: But since we are now in this new world, what do I think about China? First of all, I have to tell you that, for example, what you see in China, actually it happened to me like a week ago. People are very much surprised when you tell them you're now a rich country. I mean, when I say, okay, by the World Bank definition, actually this is the real conversation. You are the upper middle class income country, and they are kind of surprised. And there was a woman who tells me, you know, I submitted a publication for the U.S. Journal, and I paid, I think, $50 as a developing country. And they write back to me and say, no, you are now classified as advanced country, and you have to pay $100 for the submission fee. But, you know, this stuff is still very much present in China. I think Chinese do not see themselves by and large as a rich country. They speak of this as, you know, officially moderately prosperous society. And I think it's a correct denomination, if you will. China is not France. It's not Italy. It doesn't have that income level. But on the other hand, as you actually implied, technologically, it is at the level which is actually only similar to the United States. And that is that duality that we observe, you know, maybe the villages, I have not been there, but I know there actually there are villages who are below $2 per day. You know, we are absolute poverty line. And on the other hand, we have them as the leaders in artificial intelligence. So hard to reconcile.
1: You know, I think for a long time, people in the West, like, didn't think about China. I mean, yes. Maybe like people in the Treasury or whatever, and a few, they didn't think about China very much. Yeah. It feels to me like one of the remarkable things about the last 10 years, and it literally has been 10 years, has the whole West, the Western political economic unit. So it's like governments in Europe and obviously the U.S. And then, as you say in your book, you might also, as part of this Western political bloc, might even incline to include like Korea and Japan. Has, you travel around, you were recently in Paris. Has everyone essentially come around in some level to where Trump was in 2016?
20: Yes, I think basically that's the case. You know, and that actually, if I go back to my book and chapter one, it is structured on two levels. We talked so far about the level, the first level, which is countries' GDPs and countries' importances. And of course, China then suddenly starts playing a very important role there. But there is another level, which of course, thanks to the work that I've done for like 30 years on global income distribution, I also observe. And that second level is personal income level. What happens with the rise of Asia and China in particular is for the first time in two last centuries, you have lower parts of Western income distributions sliding down in global order. So if you're bottom decile in Italy, okay, you're not rich by Italian standards, but you know, you're okay in the world level.
1: Yeah.
20: You're at the 70th percentile of the world 30 years ago. Well, now you're at the 55th percentile. In other words, if Italy had qualified for the World Cup, that Italian would not have the money to come to watch Italy. But if he had money 30 years ago to come to watch Italy. So, you know, there is this loss of economic position of individuals in Western countries. So, you know, the China thing plays on two levels. It plays at the level U.S. versus China or the European Union, which is an abstract level of state versus state.
1: Yeah.
20: But it plays at the level you against the Chinese guy.
1: Yeah.
20: And that, I think, is there. Actually, that's what I try to bring in the book, these two levels. And I think it's important to have them in mind.
21: I like the idea of measuring wealth in ability to watch World Cup games.
20: It's internationally priced good, you know?
1: Yeah, absolutely. Makes sense.
21: Stay tuned for more of our interview with Branko Milanović, research professor at the Graduate Center at the City University of New York and author of the new book, The Great Global Transformation. We are talking about the rise of China and what it means for global inequality. To hear the full conversation, subscribe to Odd Lots wherever you get your podcasts. I'm Tracy Alloway.
1: And I'm Jill Weisenthal, and this is Odd Lots on Bloomberg Radio.
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12: 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I'm Joe Weisenthal.
13: And I'm Tracy Alloway.
12: Today's episode is looking at the rise of China and what it means for global inequality. We are speaking with Branko Milanovic, author of the new book, The Great Global Transformation, The United States, China, and Remaking of the World Economic Order.
13: Just going back to the idea of national market liberalism and pressing on the point you just made, I mean, the response to or the backlash against globalization in your description has been, I guess, tearing down the liberal aspect of the international economy and international trade and not domestically. So domestically, you still preserve, you know, large parts of capitalism. But why? It didn't have to go that way, right? You could have had domestic changes in of income redistribution and things like that. Why do you think so much of it was just focused on the international order rather than domestically?
14: You know, I don't know, but let me try to answer that question. You know, I'm very often asked, probably you would have asked if I don't bring it up first. That was the elephant chart.
12: Yeah, the great elephant chart. That was so viral.
13: I was going to ask if you're annoyed every time anyone mentions the elephant chart.
14: I'm actually tired of it, but still I have to use it. You know, the elephant chart, what it showed, the bottom line is, okay, middle classes of the West have not been doing well. Growth rate of 1% per annum per capita, not very well. The top of the Western distributions are doing very well, you know, under Clinton especially, you know, 3% and more. And then, of course, China is doing very well. So you are sitting there, you are a government of the United States, let's say. You have two possible options. You have, okay, we go for policies that would actually tax the rich, that would transfer the money, that would do, I don't know, serious start of reskilling of labor, public education, because I come from

0: public education rather than private, get rid of all these fancy schools that are being bankrolled by billionaires and do a serious effort. Or you say, oh, look, China is like screwing us, so let's go after China. China is really benefiting because they are stealing property rights and they are doing this or that. And eventually the decision was made. Why it was made like that, but maybe politically it was more pragmatic or whatever. And I think the Trump 2016 for me is the watershed year, because many of the policies that Trump then imposed regarding China, that continued under Biden. They were done in a more maybe intelligent way, but basically they continued. And I think that was the change. And then after that, we really have an acceleration in these policies. But you have a very good question. It's maybe for political scientists. I don't know. It could have gone the other way. I totally agree. It could have gone into more social democratic capitalism rather to go into this nationalist liberalism.
1: Yeah.
0: Yes.
2: Yeah, because this is something I think about a lot, which is like, let's say we were to like take back, rewind the clock to like 1989 or 1992. And I always think to myself, like, I was 9 years old in 1989, so I didn't think about these things. But I always think to myself, like, if I had been, say, like early in my career, in my 20s in those years, I'd be like, oh, it's obvious. Like, liberalism or neoliberalism, one of those two, is just like, it's clearly the way of the future. It's clearly superior. It's proven itself in the decisive test against like which was the better model against the Soviet Union. Even to this day, I actually find it pretty remarkable the degree to which China held the line in that decade when everything was pointing to it's like, the question is settled. We know what's the better system. And now, of course, we have lots of people questioning all the systems. But it's sort of remarkable to me that in the 90s specifically, you had like one country that not only didn't just sort of like embrace, you know, free elections, et cetera, like it didn't even ever seem to be to come particularly close.
0: Well, I often think of the 90s. I was older than you then, and I was then in Washington and working for the World Bank. You know, the neoliberal ideology was so omnipresent, and it was actually commonsensical.
2: So it's like,
0: it's like you're now, if you were to now argue, like, okay, this is not wood, this is actually steel. Well, we all see that it's not, actually. So it was very commonsensical, and you believed that whoever would actually say something against that is like either like uneducated or crazy or some of the mixture of the two, because it has indeed had actually total ideological hegemony. Total ideological hegemony. I was not happy, but I was not happy for other reasons which have to do with my life and other things. And actually recently I found an article, long article that was then published, I think, in the Monthly Review, which questioned, it was very early, 1999. Mm-hmm. But, you know, it was an unusual article, and I think we all took it as a common sense that it is an ideology that would win. Now, come to China very briefly. China played it very low then. They did not actually, they were like a sleeper. They were not disturbing things at all. And then, of course, many people in America now, I think somewhat self-serving, they say, oh, we really did not bother with China because we thought China would evolve the way the South Korea did and Taiwan. Yeah. It would become richer. It would become our partner. Then they would democratize and they would become like another United States and it would be everything fine. Whether they really believe that or not, I don't know. But China was not at the center of attention that it actually became over the last 10 years. There is no doubt about it.
2: Yeah.
0: People implicitly believed, I think, or wanted to believe that China would become a quote unquote normal capitalist liberal country.
1: I mean, since we're talking about a normal capitalist liberal country, one of the things about China is you always hear that the government is trying to boost consumption, right? Reduce savings, boost consumption. And they seem to struggle with it. And so I'm curious how you square, you know, the growth of the middle class in China and the idea that actually, you know, by certain standards, they're pretty wealthy now, with that reluctance to spend.
0: You know, that's a very complicated question, and I'm not a macroeconomist, but I had only a couple of days ago the discussion on Twitter and a Substack on that. First, there are the effects. The fact is actually China consumption to GDP ratio is very low. It's like about 40-45%. US is 70%. India is 50%. So clearly, it should be at 10 percentage points higher. People, of course, argue that there is compression of wages and, of course, that state-owned enterprises then have large retained profits. Now, the good use of these retained profits by the state, essentially, is they can actually use enormous amounts of money to direct to certain activities in, for example, railroad construction or artificial intelligence, or actually what people don't mention, but China has really done very well in space exploration as well.
2: Oh, yeah.
0: And you know, this is not like no money at all. And I think the next one would be air production of the airplanes, which they already have started, but they have not broken. So, and you can use that money also to have political, economic influence in Africa and elsewhere. So I think there is a political economy reason why China needs to have, from the point of view of the government, these large amounts of money. And I think it's easier to have the so-called wage compression, or actually lack of sufficient growth of wages, if your wages still grow by 3 or 4 or 5% per year. Now, if your wages were at zero, then it's harder to have a compression. But if you have 5%, fine. In the past, maybe you had 8%, but 5% is good enough. So I think there is a political economy reason behind that in China. So I'm not quite sure if they really, what they say, they really would like to accomplish that, and they cannot. Because, yes, for example, they could increase social transfer significantly and people would spend that money. Lots of saving, I think it's not untrue, is due in China to the fact that actually, particularly in the rural areas, you don't have social protection.
2: Just real quickly going back to the question of like, how did China not get swept up in the neoliberal consensus that was like so hegemonic in the 1990s? The other thing that you observe in your book is that even earlier in the century, it never got particularly interested in like the non-aligned movement or the so-called third world countries, etc. Is it just have a history of not being particularly interested in the flavors of the month outside of its borders?
0: I actually think that China is an isolationist country, culturally. And, you know, people talk about the U.S. being isolationist and all that. And, of course, there is a trend of politics in the U.S., which is basically meant the control of the Western Hemisphere. So it's not really totally isolationist, but at least not get entanglements in Europe. But China, I think culturally, and I actually recently discussed that with some friends, like, you know, the fact is that there, like all Chinese economists, all Chinese authors essentially write about China. And my publisher in China says to me, I had several books, three books, I think, published in China. And he says to me, look, we are actually very happy with your books. We sold, I don't know, probably several, I mean, I'm talking about much, several thousand copies. Because he says, you know, Chinese audience, they don't want to read anything which is not about China. So it's hard to sell things that are not talking about China. U.S., yes, because now there's this competition. But the rest of the world, not that much. So I think there is a certain ideological thing which might go really back centuries that, you know, China thought itself the center of the universe.
1: It's and the Middle Kingdom. It's literally the Middle Kingdom.
0: And everybody comes to the Middle Kingdom and they just, you know, do kowtow and say, well, you guys are great. And maybe we trade the giraffe for, you know, a little bit of porcelain and then you go home.
2: Yeah.
0: So I think that that ideology, I mean, under there is still a presence of that. And I think that limits China's influence of terms of soft power. Because if you don't want to study others and to write books about them and to actually try to fashion what they think about themselves, you're not going to have soft power. Let me just finally give an example.
2: Sure, please.
0: I read recently Richard Pipes. He was a famous historian of the Soviet Union. When he went to the Soviet Union in 1989, he was not published before, you know, under communist regime. He was greeted there, by accident read that in somewhere, like greatest historian in the history and all that. Because his books were so influential in influencing Russians see their own history. So that's what I meant when you're interested in other countries. So you have to have somebody, and not only one person, but you have lots of people who would write about other countries and influence what other countries think about themselves. And so long as China does not have that, its own soft power, I think, will be limited.
1: You have a chapter in the book about the elites, so about Joe and me.
2: Yeah.
1: In it, you invent a new word. My Greek is not very good, but homoplautia.
0: Yes, that's right? Correct.
1: Homoplautia. And this is the idea that in America, certainly, like the wealthy have been getting increasingly rich, both through actual labor income, so how much they're being paid to do their jobs, as well as capital income, so dividends or whatever. And this is something new, according to you. So I'm really curious, like, how do you explain the rise of homoplautia? Clouthia. And I always think, you know, if you think about someone who's making a lot of money from both labor and capitalism, you got to talk about Elon Musk, right? Like, he's
0: I mean, because the book deals with the top 10% of Americans. So this is not a small group.
1: More to come from our conversation on the rise of China. We are speaking with Branko Milanovic, author of The Great Global Transformation, The United States, China, and the Breaking of the World Economic Order, as well as a research professor at the Graduate Center at the City University of New York. I'm Tracy Alloway.
2: And I'm Jill Wiesenthal, and this is Odd Lots on Bloomberg Radio.
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4: I'm E.S. Henry for Northwest News Radio. Alaska Airlines has reported huge second quarter losses following reduced travel business in April and May. High fuel costs contributed to those losses as consumers cut their travel budgets at the start of the war with Iran. The $76 million loss by Alaska was an improvement over first quarter earnings when the company reported a $193 million loss. The airline has cut back on the number of flights being offered in the second half of the year and cutting flights that aren't sold to capacity. A new report from Yahoo Finances suggests that the Seattle housing market showed one of the highest declines in the country this year. The report says that home prices are down 1.8% compared to 2025, and that the median home price in Seattle is $738,000. Yahoo Finances also reported that inventory levels in the Seattle area have increased by double digits, but sales are down by 6.4%. Seattle has approved more new construction projects than Los Angeles, Portland, or San Francisco. The city of Everett is implementing new rules regarding e-bikes following an increase in accidents and injuries. Everett is looking to create new rules for where e-bikes are allowed and how riders should operate them. Como's Joel Moreno with the details.
5: Over the coming weeks, you'll see officers conducting extra patrols and enforcement throughout Kirkland.
6: The new ordinance in Everett creates different rules depending on speed. Under 20 miles an hour is mostly business as usual, but going faster shifts the restrictions. And anyone under 16 must ride with a helmet.
4: Everett ranks third in the state for e-bike injuries and will begin to enforce regulations with fines that violate state and city laws. For Northwest News Radio, I'm E.S. Henry.
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1: On today's show, we are discussing global inequality, the rise of China, populist politics, and national market liberalism. We are speaking with Branko Milanović, research professor at CUNY's Graduate Center. Going back to China, when people talk about China, they, and we're human, so we always do this. We reach for historical analogies, right? Maybe the story is that it's kind of like Japan. Maybe the story is that it's kind of like the U.S. after World War II, and you pull different strands from it, etc. But I think more and more people are saying, no, this is a new thing. This extraordinary concentration of so much production in one country specifically, it is novel. And the numbers, setting aside the qualitative differences, you have some distinct metrics, including like just the sheer like population level, like wealth compounding gains over the last several decades. Is it really just a sort of like a new phenomenon that we don't have good analogies for? And can you like talk about like just the scale of what we call the rise of China?
23: Well, the scale, I can talk about the scale. I mean, I don't know. I'm wary of analogies. I don't know if there is like an analogy with Japan as well. There is an analogy with the Soviet Union. There is an analogy with the U.S.
1: Yeah,
23: actually, I use the analogy even with the English with the Industrial Revolution, because the growth, going back just for a moment on the elites, the growth, we actually did the same thing. I did this with the co-authors, actually Chinese co-authors. We did 5% top of Chinese urban population. And this is their elite. And what you see in that elite, 1988, where the first data begin, is that two-thirds of the income of the elite comes from state-owned enterprises, government jobs, and jobs in the Communist Party. Okay? Well, go today to 2018, and now we have a data for 2023. It's the reversal. Two-thirds of total income from the elite, comes from private sector jobs, professional jobs in private companies, and one-third from state-owned enterprises, Communist Party, and government. So that was why I made the comparison with the UK, because the number of so-called, you can call it capitalists, and they are called actually in Chinese official terminology, they are called individual owners and larger owners, not capitalists, but owners. Okay. When we look at the data that were done by Bob Allen, English economic historian, for the growth of the capitalist class in England between 1688 and I suppose 1900, we see exactly the same thing, but over 150 years. There is more capitalists. You know, they were a small number in the beginning. Then they became a much larger number. And their relative income compared to landlords originally was much lower and then starts catching up. So I call that extensive and intensive increase of capitalists. And then in China, it took 40 years for that. And in the UK, it took 150. So the change in China is just at the level that we have not historically seen. So in that sense, I totally agree with you. It is something that in terms of size of the population and the speed, we do not have an equivalent case.
2: I mean, there are risks that come with the rise of this sort of national market liberalism. And you talk about the potential for great power conflicts, for war, basically, for more income inequality, plutocracy, all that stuff. Can you envision, is there any scenario where you get like a relatively good equilibrium?
1: Harmony.
2: Could this type of market liberalism live in peace with itself, I guess?
23: Okay, let me put the other hat now, the optimistic hat. You know, the chapter 2 in the book deals with precisely that question. That was a question which I think is really so relevant. It says, what did economists and political scientists think about the relationship between openness / globalization and war on peace? And then you have people from Montesquieu who actually believe that trade leads immediately to peace because we are both trying to actually sell our goods. We have to be nice to each other and stuff like that.
2: I remember that.
23: And, of course, the other extreme is John Hobson in with the imperialism in 1902, and then Rosa Luxemburg and Lenin, who actually, and Schumpeter, who believe that when you have a large powers, they fight for markets, companies fight for markets, but because they need markets, control of the labor force in foreign countries and elsewhere, they basically take the state to play that military role that they need, which is actually what we see today. It's basically large-scale companies need the support of the state if they want really to do jobs elsewhere. And that was really sort of a negative, more belligerent variant of that view. But if I want to be optimistic, I think, I mean, let's go concretely to the question today. If we could stop and find a ceasefire and a solution of the war in Ukraine and Russia, in the Middle East, Iran and the United States and Israel, I think that we would then at least eliminate the possibility of a huge war, which then, of course, if you have a huge war, all the chips are off. You know, you have no idea what will happen. But at least then we could start, I think, redesigning economic system, having, as people have said, a new Bretton Woods, and having a solution where actually China would have greater influence, and not only China, India as well. Europe definitely much less, because Europe has the influence in these organizations that reflected 1945, when, you know, obviously Europe was basically still colonial powers, and countries like Indonesia, Brazil, and so on. So that would be the optimistic scenario. Stop the wars and renegotiate international economic relations.
1: You were in Paris recently. How are Europeans, elites, how are they living with themselves having come around to Trump's view on China? That must drive them crazy, right? It must create this terrible psychic toll on them to have to agree with Donald Trump on something. But you hear it all the time from Merz, Macron, etc. How are they digesting
23: this? I don't think it was that hard, because Germany definitely has been affected by China in electric vehicles.
1: Yeah, generally. Clear.
23: So it was clear. I mean, yeah. they side now with Trump because they do have similar problem. I don't really know European elites, but you know what I find strange about Europe. I'm not very optimistic on Europe for many reasons, but you know what I find strange is that Europe really needs, actually, in order to prosper, two elements. It first needs cheap energy, which was really fueling European growth in the last 40 years or 50 years. But then they decided, because of the war with Russia and Ukraine, to just cut off Russian energy and to buy much more expensive American energy. You say, well, that's kind of bizarre, but okay, let's do it. Then it's also the continent with a decline in population. And the only way to stop that decline in population is to have immigration. But then they say, and it's increasing now, they don't want immigration at all. You have maybe Spain that is an outlier that is in favor of immigration, but nobody else does. If you look at Nordic countries,
1: they don't let them immigration.
23: They don't let them in, yeah.
1: I mean, no, in Spain, they're liberal towards Latin American immigration.
23: Yes, but they're liberal to immigration in general. And actually, Sanchez's government is totally at odds with everybody else on immigration. And so they need people, but they don't want people. They need cheap energy, but they decided to cut off the energy. And then China shock comes, especially to Germany. So they are in I think, different situation. And in such a situation, they have found some sympathy for Trump. But there may be some faint sympathy as well, because they treat, I think, actually, many people treat Trump like a tiger in a cage. You're with the tiger there, and you just want to survive until the tiger is gone, you know? Yes. So you just please the tiger and say, okay, you know, you big tiger, you are great, but you don't really believe that. So there is that part as well, I think.
2: Wait, say more about your recent trip to China, and I assume you met some Chinese elites over there and talked to them.
23: It was really about economic history, and it was super interesting because the conferences that I went to, they were in three different, Beijing, Shanghai, and then also one in a smaller city, Guangxi province, which is in the south, very sort of tropical. We talked about the great divergence, and that was a topic which is very popular among historians. Why is that an industrial revolution took place in England and not in China? If you look at 1750, the two countries are at similar level of development. China is big, has many technological innovations. You know, they have a book of technological innovations over 2,000 years and so on. So the story of the conference was about that. But then because of my book is really now the great convergence of China, then of course that was interesting because it is to some extent a pound down of what happened before. And it is interesting to speak, obviously, to many people. These are people at universities and so on. As I was saying before, many people have a little bit of a disbelief that they are the rich country.
2: I was going to ask, do you get any pushback on the convergence thesis or not really?
23: Not really. Okay. But for example, what I did get is that when I was given that presentation for a while in China, I talk about global inequality. And I say between 1990 and actually until several years ago, China was a sort of automatic reducer of global inequality because it's a big country, it was still relatively poor, and they grow faster and global inequality goes down. And then I say, but that's no longer the case. Today, Chinese high growth is slightly inequality increasing at the world level because China then becomes further apart from poor countries like Sudan, Ethiopia, Congo, and so on, gets closer to the U.S., but the first element is stronger than the second. So when I say to them, that was interesting, young people especially, when I say to them Chinese growth today is globally inequality increasing, they almost took it like it's an insult. So you're telling us we should not grow. I said, no, guys, this is an arithmetical thing. It is simply that your country has become too rich now arithmetically. If you grow at 8%, it's going to increase global inequality. Maybe you should redistribute within China, but I'm not talking about that.
2: Yeah. Sure.
23: But what I find it interesting is that people are still real, as I was saying before, they have a little bit of problem getting adjusted to the fact that they are now not a very rich country, but they have joined the club, around the club of the rich countries.
1: Do you think that this China anxiety that's so prevalent in the U.S., Europe, maybe Japan and Korea, et cetera, do you think it will spread further and become a thing in the actual poorer parts of the world who presumably have industrial ambitions of their own?
23: So we really now totally think in terms like, what are we doing? Is Malaysia going to stop these goods? Is Brazil going to stop other goods? Well, we are all kvetching here because China is too efficient and too good. I mean, that doesn't make sense. If China is efficient and too good in producing X, Y, and Z, let them be producing X, Y, and Z. Why do we complain about it?
2: We are speaking with Branko Milanović, author of The Great Global Transformation, The United States, China, and the Breaking of the World Economic Order, as well as a research professor at the Graduate Center at the City University of New York. I'm Tracy Alloway.
1: And I'm Jill Weisenthal, and this is Odd Lots on Bloomberg Radio.
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5: From ABC News, I'm Sherry Preston. Acting Attorney General Todd Blanche issuing a formal order overnight terminating President Trump's $1.8 billion anti-weaponization fund to compensate his political allies. The move follows weeks of negotiations with two Republican senators who were blocking Blanche's nomination to become Attorney General. Another White House pullback on striking Iran.
6: The president claimed a deal with Iran is imminent, as he has previously claimed numerous times. The whiplash strategy has become routine as Trump attempts to resolve the conflict. Iran has yet to give any indication that it will ease its control over the Strait of Hormuz. Over the weekend, Iranian leaders said negotiations with Oman regarding the opening of the Strait of Hormuz are in their final stages. But the Strait will not go back to the way it was pre-war. Karen Hua, ABC News, Washington.
5: Raging wildfires in and around Spokane, Washington. Eric Frank's home is gone.
9: I don't think I'm going to rebuild here because I don't ever want to have to relive a fire coming up this hill again.
5: ABC's Alex Stone is there.
24: We've seen firefighters from California. In fact, a management team from California has taken over this fire, of managing it, of doing the command of it. It's going to get a little bit hotter as the week goes on.
5: In Greece, two firefighting helicopters crashed in midair near Athens Sunday. Two crew members killed. All helicopters in Greece now grounded. Last week, three firefighters were killed elsewhere in the country. No motive yet in the mass shooting at an In-N-Out Burger in Twin Falls, Idaho. Three people killed, seven wounded.
7: wounded. The gunman stopped before hurting anyone else, says Police Chief Matthew Hicks.
8: We can confirm that there was an off-duty state trooper and a citizen who actively engaged the suspect by returning gunfire towards him. We want to take a moment and commend the actions of the off-duty officer and the citizen and their heroic action to stop this incident.
7: The gunman taking his own life afterwards. You're listening to ABC News.
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12: I'm E.S. Henry for Northwest News Radio. Areas of central and eastern Washington continue to face wildfire damage today, and residents of North Spokane have been forced to evacuate their homes. Currently, three wildfires are burning in the Meade area and threatening more than 5,000 homes and structures. 600 buildings have already burned, and 25,000 people are currently without power. Residents in that area are facing a go-now order.
25: It's a tragedy what we're seeing over there. When the sun rises in the morning, I think we're going to be in shock to see some of the scenes that that emerge out of there.
26: Residents under evacuation orders. Lines of cars backed up as people try to get out.
12: Washington Governor Bob Ferguson has announced a wildfire emergency across the state, as more than 20 fires have been reported statewide across Washington. A burn ban has been implemented for the state that will stay in place through September. A late shooting last night in northern Idaho as a lone gunman opened fire at an In-N-Out Burger in Twin Falls, Idaho. Three people were killed in the shooting and five others injured before police were able to respond to the scene. Twin Falls police report that the shooter was killed on scene, and investigators are trying to determine what caused the shooting. The light rail lines running out of Capitol Hill will be suspended for the day after an out-of-service train left the tracks and is blocking routes running out of that area. Both the one line and the two lines running out of Capitol Hill were both suspended due to the blockage, and lines running into the station will be using different platforms to keep running north. Travel to the Soto station and the Judkins Park station are currently suspended, and transit officials will notify when the lines are reopened. Travelers are advised to check transit schedules before riding the light rail from that area. For Northwest News Radio, I'm E.S. 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
31: This is America in the Morning from Westwood One. Good morning, I'm John Trout. It's Monday, August 3rd, 2026. Here's what's coming up on America in the Morning.
0: President Trump says Iran has agreed to reopen the Strait of Hormuz as he once again talks up a potential peace deal. I'm John Stolness in Washington.
13: Authorities are trying to figure out why a man opened fire at an In-N-Out burger restaurant in Twin Falls, Idaho. I'm Donna Warder.
14: Senator with a warning surrounding his former son-in-law, a member of Congress.
15: She didn't call the police after that.
14: I'm Clayton Neville.
13: A groundbreaking study published by the CDC suggests infections from invasive mold may be an underappreciated health threat. I'm Jennifer King.
16: The Spanish city of Ceuta is grappling with the aftermath of a massive migrant surge. I'm Karen Shamas.
31: California Democrats stand behind the billionaire's tax, and investors prepare for the opening bell Monday on Wall Street. All ahead on America in the Morning. It's 7 past. The U.S. held off on military strikes against Iran overnight as President Trump says a deal to end the war may soon be reached, with negotiators hammering out details today. John Stolness with more from Washington.
0: The president says the U.S. was prepared to launch another heavy wave of attacks against targets in Iran, but were persuaded to hold off by allies in the region.
17: And the reason they asked is I think there's a deal. There's a deal on Hormuz, and then there will be a deal on the nuclear, or you might call it the denuclearization of Iran. I call it the denuclearization of Iran.
0: President Trump did not offer any specifics about the negotiations. Speaking to reporters on board Air Force One, Trump said he had a conversation with Saudi officials.
17: I asked Saudi Arabia, the king, I said, the crown prince. I said, what would you rather do? Would you rather have us do this or not? They said, we would much prefer a deal as opposed to an attack. Because you don't know where these attacks lead. I mean, will they be flooded with people pouring into their country? A disaster? A lot of bad things can happen.
0: And the president claimed the attacks that were called off would have been among the heaviest of the war thus far.
17: It was going to be a massive attack. It was going to be an attack that would have been by far the biggest attack since World War II. But they've asked us not to do it. They said, please don't do it. And their neighbors said that too. And so we're just going to see whether or not we can make a deal for the denuclearization.
0: Defense Secretary Pete Hegseth warned Iran that U.S. forces remain on alert and are ready to act when necessary. It's the latest twist and turn in the on-again, off-again cycle of peace talks and military conflict between the U.S. and Iran. Republican Senator James Lankford told Fox News Sunday the president wants to find a peaceful resolution, but only under certain conditions.
18: So the president's made it very clear they can't have a nuclear weapon. They got to stop their acts of terrorism in the region. They've got to reopen the Strait of Hormuz. Those should not be unrealistic expectations for any civilized nation.
0: The New York Times reported over the weekend that some at the White House have urged Trump not to escalate tensions with Iran, worried the depletion of missile interceptors could put U.S. troops and allies in the region at greater risk. Discussions between Iran and Oman over the Strait of Hormuz are in their final stages, according to the Iranian foreign minister. Talks between Washington and Tehran are planned for later today. John Stolness, Washington.
31: A weekend shooting at an In-N-Out Burger in Twin Falls, Idaho left two people dead, one of those a young girl working the drive-thru window, and at least five others hurt. Correspondent Donna Warder reports the shooter took his own life, and an armed bystander is being credited with distracting the gunman as those who were in the fast food eatery spoke about what they witnessed. Audio courtesy KMV-TV, Twin Falls, Idaho.
19: As I was running, I faced the shooter head on, and he pointed the gun at me, and I ducked behind a white car just to have some sort of coverage. I saw a pistol on a gun case. I'm guessing that was his, and I didn't have anything to defend myself, so I grabbed the gun and I pulled it back. It was jammed, so I just felt helpless.
20: You heard everybody running, screaming, shooter, active shooter. And we had to stop because I didn't want to run over all the employees. And then when they heard some shots, boom, boom, boom.
13: Authorities are trying to figure out why a man opened fire at an In-N-Out Burger restaurant in Twin Falls, Idaho, Saturday afternoon, killing three people and injuring seven others, some critically.
21: The suspected shooter in this incident is deceased. He was nearby on the scene there. We are working to try to ascertain his identity and the motivations behind that. We'll be able to figure that out in the next coming days. We're marshaling resources from across the state and literally from across the nation. State partners, federal partners, officers, along with the FBI and the ATF, have called to assist us for help.
13: Dominic Gonzalez tells KMVT he was in the restaurant with his two younger brothers when the shooting started.
1: And I was playing on my phone, then I heard a couple pops, and I look up and I see a gentleman walking from a white vehicle to another vehicle with a pistol in his hand. And he popped one shot at the vehicle, and that's when I ducked down, told my two little brothers to duck down.
13: Police found the body of the suspected gunman near the restaurant. I'm Donna Warder.
31: 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It's 12 after. A congressman seeking another term is raising red flags about his own former son-in-law. We'll explain when America in the Morning continues after these messages.
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0: find her. Tell us where to look for her. I truly believe it is never too late to do the right thing. Help us bring this situation to an end.
1: Nancy Guthrie was last seen 6 months ago at her home near Tucson.
0: For all of us, no matter where we've been and what we've done, I believe there is always a way home.
1: Authorities have not said whether Nancy Guthrie is still alive. I'm Ed Donahue.
2: America in the Morning for Monday, August 3rd, 2026 is produced by Jeff McKay. I'm John Trout. This is Westwood One.
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9: ABC News, I'm Sherry Preston. New orders overnight from Acting Attorney General Todd Blanche could help lock up his nomination to get the job permanently. One ends the so-called anti-weaponization fund. The other limits the Trump family's immunity from IRS audits. Both issues raised by Republican senators blocking Blanche's nomination. Hundreds of homes destroyed in eastern Washington by wildfires. ABC's Alex Stone is in Spokane.
10: People had to get out with little to no warning, and it was bumper to bumper on Saturday night. Police were telling people use every side road you can, that this is about saving your life right now. It was in high wind, and this was all about the wind. It was wind driven. It was going in 50 mile an hour winds, and there's no stopping. No matter how many firefighters you have, there is no stopping a fire that is in winds like those.
9: President Trump saying a deal with Iran may be imminent, pausing what he says were planned large scale attacks. This is ABC News.
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2: This is America in the Morning from Westwood One. Coming up this half hour.
13: Which wildfire is worse? Right now, officials say it doesn't matter.
14: The whole western United States is on fire.
13: I'm Rich Johnson.
15: President Donald Trump says on Truth Social that he's keeping Acting Attorney General Todd Blanche in his current role. Donna Porter, Washington.
16: A fiery interview with Health and Human Services Secretary RFK Jr. I'm Clayton Neville.
17: The pilot is in stable condition after ejecting from a military jet that crashed near Miramar Air Base near San Diego. I'm Jennifer King.
18: Meta's Ray-Bans are getting banned. I'm the new old tech guy, Chuck Palm.
19: Who says there's superhero fatigue after Spider-Man's record-breaking opening weekend? I'm Kevin Carr.
2: Back after these messages.
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5: Welcome back. You're with America in the Morning. It's 26 after. The chaotic events surrounding the mass migration of people from Morocco into a Spanish municipality is now wreaking havoc with the European Union, with border security becoming a top topic in Europe. Correspondent Karen Chamas reports the influx of migrants has riled up Spain's far right and caused Italy to temporarily close its borders.
6: The Spanish city of Ceuta is grappling with the aftermath of a massive migrant surge. Ceuta, over the weekend, no longer looks like a city on edge, but the events of the week were still on everyone's minds. By Sunday, most of the 60,000 migrants who entered the Spanish enclave returned to Morocco, but the crisis has reignited Europe's immigration debates. Spanish authorities have said at least 72 migrants died from stampedes and drowning. Ceuta is feeling the strain as protests and counter-protests have erupted after far-right politicians in Spain have called for remaining migrants to be expelled.
7: Sigo con preocupación. Alarmante situación en Ceuta.
6: In the Vatican, Pope Leo expressed concern for Ceuta, emphasizing the need for peace and justice. I'm Karen Chamas.
5: There continues to be hope that ransom notes released in the Nancy Guthrie investigation will help investigators break the case. Correspondent Ed Donahue reports.
8: An early ransom note in the investigation into the disappearance of Nancy Guthrie has been released by authorities in Arizona. The hope is someone will recognize the writing style. A second note indicates the 84-year-old mother of NBC Today Show co-host Savannah Guthrie died shortly after she was kidnapped in February. Just a few days ago, Savannah Guthrie released a message to anyone responsible.
9: Make the right choice. Help us find her. Tell us where to look for her. I truly believe it is never too late to do the right thing. Help us bring this situation to an end.
8: Nancy Guthrie was last seen 6 months ago at her home near Tucson.
9: For all of us, no matter where we've been and what we've done, I believe there is always a way home.
8: Authorities have not said whether Nancy Guthrie is still alive. I'm Ed Donahue.
5: America in the Morning for Monday, August 3rd, 2026 is produced by Jeff McKay. I'm John Trout. This is Westwood One.

0: 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I spent the past 30 years working to help make our community better, better informed, better protected when it comes to consumer issues, and better equipped to take on whatever life throws at us. 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
4: ABC News, I'm Sherry Preston. Oil prices falling this morning after President Trump says he is pausing major attacks on Iran to allow for negotiations. But Iran's foreign minister this morning says there are no ongoing talks with the U.S. More from ABC's Alex Perchet in Washington.
5: There are two major sticking points for the U.S. It's that the Strait of Hormuz be open, and also Iran give up its nuclear ambitions. And frankly, you're hearing from the foreign minister who's saying that things won't return to the way they were before February 28th with the Strait of Hormuz.
4: The acting attorney general, Todd Blanche, issuing orders overnight. One of them limits the scope of the immunity against IRS audits for President Trump and his family. The other formally ends the anti-weaponization fund. Both were concerns raised by senators blocking Todd Blanche's nomination for the attorney general job. Another day of no flying for one of Canada's biggest airlines, WestJet, grounded by a strike by flight attendants. This is ABC News.
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7: This is America in the Morning from Westwood One. Coming up this half hour.
8: Which wildfire is worse? Right now, officials say it doesn't matter.
9: The whole western United States is on fire.
8: I'm Rich Johnson.
10: President Donald Trump says on Truth Social that he's keeping acting Attorney General Todd Blanche in his current role. Donna Porter, Washington.
11: A fiery interview with Health and Human Services Secretary RFK Jr. I'm Clayton Neville.
12: The pilot is in stable condition after ejecting from a military jet that crashed near Miramar Air Base near San Diego. I'm Jennifer King.
13: Meta's Ray-Bans are getting banned. I'm the new old tech guy, Chuck Palm.
14: Who says there's superhero fatigue after Spider-Man's record-breaking opening weekend? I'm Kevin Carr.
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0: 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Here's AccuWeather.com meteorologist Matt Rindy.
1: A strong cold front moving through the north central U.S. will produce some gusty storms from eastern north and South Dakota into Minnesota. And these storms will have the potential for damaging winds and hail. And ahead of that front, it's going to be quite hot from eastern South Dakota into Nebraska. And then continuing southward through Kansas, eastern Colorado, Oklahoma, and Texas, where mid and upper 90s are likely and many places will go well over 100. Behind the boundary, it is going to be much cooler with highs only in the 60s and 70s in Montana and northern Wyoming. This will extend westward into the northwest, but warm into the 80s. Smoke and haze will continue to be a concern over a large area from Oregon and Washington into Idaho and western Montana. The rest of the west is going to be dry and hot with sunshine. Highs in many areas will be well into the 100s, even 100 and teens. Meanwhile, farther east, we have a powerful storm moving through the eastern United States with widespread showers and thunderstorms extending from New York and New England southward through the eastern coastal states into Georgia and Florida. This system has already had a history of producing widespread heavy rainfall, and as it continues eastward, some locations can see several inches of rain, especially in New England and the coastal Carolinas. Some local flooding is possible. Farther west from the Tennessee Valley into West Virginia and southward to Mississippi and Alabama, there could also be some scattered showers and thunderstorms, mainly in the afternoon. And the clouds and rainfall from these storms will keep temperatures lower with highs in the 70s and 80s in the northeast and then just in the 80s in the mid-Atlantic and southeast. A few showers and thunderstorms will also form in parts of the afternoon through eastern Arizona into New Mexico and then continuing into Colorado. That's the nation's weather. I'm AccuWeather.com meteorologist Matt Rindy.
0: 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When the Washington State winter snowpack came in at a near record low, officials around the Pacific Northwest warned residents to be ready for an especially bad summer wildfire season. America in the Morning's Rich Johnson in Seattle reports that the prediction is coming true in disastrous ways.
2: It is simply the worst fire season in the state of Washington in more than 30 years, according to the state's land commissioner, Dave Upthegrove.
3: This is one of 15 major fires burning throughout the state of Washington right now. More than 250,000 acres are on fire in this state. It's not a normal season.
2: And the worst of it is around Spokane, home to 500,000 people near the Idaho border.
4: Indeed, this is an unprecedented catastrophe.
2: And Congressman Michael Baumgartner adds, it's not over.
4: Doesn't look like the weather's getting a lot better for the next week to 10 days. It's still going to be dry.
2: Tens of thousands have been evacuated around Spokane, including dense suburban neighborhoods. When they return, which is no time soon, many will come back to homes that are completely gone. Officials say more than 600 structures have been destroyed. Upthegrove says help has come from nearly a dozen states. Even some crews from Australia have arrived. But the problem is,
3: this summer, the whole western United States is on fire, and these assets are being spread thin.
2: In Idaho, Governor Brad Little has declared a wildfire disaster emergency and ordered National Guard troops into a big blaze along the Oregon border. Colorado's seeing containment in all of its major fires at the moment, but in June, four firefighters died in a blaze along the Utah border. And by contrast, California has been relatively calm, 1,700 fires burning about 54,000 acres this year. But forecasters expect it to pick up this month thanks to abnormally dry conditions over most of the Golden State. I'm Rich Johnson in Seattle.
0: President Trump issues a new threat if two Senate Republicans don't confirm Todd Blanche as Attorney General. Correspondent Donna Warder reports the Senate Judiciary Committee is teeing up a Tuesday vote on Blanche. Blanche announced that he issued an order formally rescinding plans to create the $1.8 billion anti-weaponization fund.
5: This is about making sure that even if you're the President of the United States, you don't get favorable terms from the government in a settlement of a lawsuit that ordinary citizens would not get, like protection from audits by the IRS into the foreseeable future. So I think this is about making sure that we maintain the integrity of our justice system and fairness for everybody involved.
6: President Donald Trump says on Truth Social that he's keeping Acting Attorney General Todd Blanche in his current role, and that if Republican Senators John Cornyn of Texas and Tom Tillis of North Carolina don't back him, Trump will press ahead on a $1.8 billion anti-weaponization fund to compensate people who feel mistreated by the criminal justice system during the Obama and Biden administrations.
7: Is it clear, do you agree with the Acting Attorney General that the anti-weaponization fund is dead, and why not just put that in writing?
8: It's dead. But, you know, I wish it weren't, to be honest with you. I think people were horribly treated, horribly abused. This has nothing to do with that. This was me. Horribly abused. And I'd like to see them compensated for the pain. They lost their families. They committed suicide. Many people committed suicide. They went down for an innocent journey. And I'm not only talking there, I'm talking about not even having to do with that. The way they were treated. The Biden administration and the Obama administration weaponized government and destroyed lives.
6: Trump on Friday had pronounced the fund dead, but the administration needs Cornyn and Tillis' votes to confirm Blanche.
8: Todd Blanche is a very, very good man, and he shouldn't be in the middle of this. He should get approved, because you will never get anybody like him. You're never going to get anybody. And to make him a pawn in this whole thing, this is being done by a senator. And I don't really blame him, to be honest with you. I endorse his opponent. And as soon as I endorse his opponent went through the roof and he won the primary election in Texas.
6: The two senators protest Blanche's selection because of the lawsuit settlement that created the anti-weaponization fund and provided Trump and family members with immunity from tax audits. Donna Warder, Washington.
0: Israel says it has serious concerns over the Hamas agreement with the Board of Peace and President Trump to disarm. Correspondent Sam Mednick reports that Israeli Ambassador to the United Nations Danny Dannon, speaking on CNN, says that while Israel hopes this time that Hamas will follow through with what they say, their character still calls for the destruction of Israel.
9: Question is, what is disarmament? Because I heard some reports coming from Gaza that Hamas played with the idea that maybe they will move the weapons from one warehouse to another. That's not disarmament. Disarmament means to remove the weapons completely from the Gaza Strip, that Hamas will not have the capability to even touch this weapon again.
10: Officials have told the Associated Press that Hamas has agreed to disarm, which is a significant step and could lead to the end of the war in Gaza. Although there are many obstacles that lie ahead, this could take an extremely long time, and it's unclear if it will happen at all. Officials said that Hamas has agreed to a roadmap to disarm, but it is contingent also on Israel also fulfilling its part of the deal, which is stopping the hostilities as well as withdrawing from the areas of Gaza that it controls, which is more than half of the enclave at this point. Israel has not responded to this to say if they agree. They did not say anything after U.S. President Donald Trump announced this on Thursday.
8: So Gaza. We do have an understanding with Israel. Israel is very happy about it. Israel helped us. And they've been very good. They've been very good about it. Most people said that would be a deal that would be undoable. Now, will it go through its ups and downs? It's a very complex situation over there. The people are very complex. And
10: now, this has come 9 months after a U.S. brokered ceasefire between Israel and Hamas went into effect. The deal has been for many months deadlocked, and this issue of disarmament has been a key sticking point. A copy of the agreement seen by the Associated Press and verified by the AP says that all of the police arms in Gaza will be given to a technocratic Palestinian committee. They will be handed over to them. There will be a process of giving in larger weapons. However, that will happen after and is also contingent on Israel conducting a phased withdrawal.
0: Sam Mednick reporting. It's 16 till. Coming up, among the stories we're covering next, the blame game continues over the COVID pandemic, and large gathering bans Meta's Ray-Ban smart glasses. Those stories and more when America in the Morning continues after these messages.
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0: Welcome back. You're with America in the Morning. Health and Human Services Secretary Robert F. Kennedy Jr. was on CNN's State of the Union in what was a fiery interview with the show's host, Dana Bash. Correspondent Clayton Neville reports the interview surrounded accountability for the COVID pandemic.
16: Days after Dr. Anthony Fauci pleaded the fifth repeatedly while being asked about the origins of the COVID pandemic and how it was handled in the U.S., HHS Secretary RFK Jr. was asked by CNN's Dana Bash if President Trump is also to blame, since he was president while Dr. Fauci led the effort against COVID.
17: Well, you know, President Trump, as you recall, wanted to end a lockdown.
16: On CNN's State of the Union, Kennedy blamed Fauci for the lockdowns and their impact on the economy.
18: I mean, certainly Anthony Fauci and the president had opinions, but the lockdowns were done by governors, and largely because they were hearing from hospitals saying that their ICUs were overrun and they needed some help while that was happening.
17: Well, that's not true.
18: What you're saying is not true.
17: No, they were doing it because Anthony Fauci was telling them from the top.
16: He also blamed CNN's COVID coverage.
17: We were scaring people.
18: Why are you saying that?
17: Because that was the job of CNN.
18: Okay, stop.
16: Bash asked Kennedy if his public hesitancy around vaccines in recent years is part of the reason for the return of measles. She pointed to studies that show vaccine misinformation caused deaths. He told Bash she didn't know what she was talking about, and he said he's absolutely not to blame. I'm Clayton Neville.
0: Ohio Congresswoman Marcy Kaptur and the driver of the car she was in are in stable condition after she was involved in a hit-and-run crash Sunday morning in Toledo on her way to a church service. Authorities in Ohio report that both the 80-year-old Democrat Congresswoman and her driver were both taken to a nearby hospital with non-life-threatening injuries. Police say the driver of the other vehicle ran from the scene and was not identified. Kaptur, the longest-serving woman in House history, is in a rematch for her closely watched seat against former State Representative Derek Marin, who she defeated in 2024 by less than 1% of the vote. Shifting gears, a fighter pilot is lucky to be alive after a military jet crash in California. Correspondent Jennifer King reports.
19: The U.S. Marine Corps says a pilot is in stable condition after ejecting from a military jet that crashed near Miramar Air Base near San Diego. The F-35B stealth fighter went down in a field. Video showed a plume of black smoke surrounded by flame-retardant foam, along with military vehicles and firefighters at the scene spraying down the smoking wreckage. Wade Lott says he saw the crash from his truck as he drove to work at a local concrete company. Lott says he saw two jets descending toward the runway, and the first landed without incident, but the second jet began slowing down, almost as if it were trying to hover. Lott says the pilot ejected and the parachute deployed just in time as the jet plowed into the runway right next to another plane. The F-35B is an advanced version of a stealth fighter jet with an engine that's designed for short takeoffs and is capable of vertical landings. I'm Jennifer King.
0: The hacker convention, DEF CON, just banned Meta's Ray-Ban smart glasses over secret recording fears. The new old tech guy, Chuck Palm, has that story.
15: Way back in 2013, Google Glass hit the market, and before it really shipped, the word glasshole was already in the dictionary. Most bars banned it. Restaurants banned it. Nobody trusted the guy with a camera on his face. Now, 13 years later, Meta's Ray-Ban smart glasses are everywhere, and the same fight has just come about. DEF CON, the world's biggest hacker convention, just banned them outright from their August event. No exceptions, not even for the prescription models. You might wonder why a hacker convention banned Meta's glasses. There's a tiny light that's supposed to tell you when someone's filming, except it's easy to miss in bright daylight. And you can buy a sticker online that covers it completely. Instagram just pulled accounts with over 1 million followers for filming strangers with these glasses without their consent. Pennsylvania and California both have bills moving forward that would make that light impossible to switch off. New glasses, better hardware, but the trust problem has not moved at all. A camera you can't see recording is still a camera that you can't see recording. Whether it's 2013 or 2026. If you're thinking of buying a pair, you should know that the rules are changing. And if you're on the other side of the lens, that little light is the only warning that you're ever going to get. Visit thenewoldtechguy.com. I'm Chuck Palm.
0: 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Robert Workman in with the Monday Report.
20: Sunday baseball watchers switching between the action on the field and off before today's trade deadline. The Red Sox swept out the league-leading Dodgers 8-4 in L.A. Three third-inning long balls put Boston ahead to stay and gave the Sox their sixth series sweep since late June. Of course, the big trade domino fell on Saturday night when the Dodgers sent three prospects to the Tigers for two-time defending AL Cy Young winner Tarek Skubal. The Braves won their fifth straight 4-2 over the Nationals for a four-game sweep. Atlanta picked up righty Tyler Mahle from the Giants, while the Nets and slugger Luis Garcia Jr. to the Yankees. Astros completed their weekend sweep of the Rangers 7-3. Yordan Alvarez had four hits. He now leads the majors in batting average and home runs and is just one RBI off the lead in that category for the Triple Crown. Houston has won six straight to take over the lead in the AL West. White Sox wiped out the Rays 9-1 in a clash of AL division leaders. Chicago manager Will Venable.
21: All these games are important. You know, obviously throughout your season, every one of these games is going to be important, whether you're at home or on the road. To come down here in a tough place to play against the best team in the American League was really special.
20: Tampa Bay acquired righty Freddy Peralta from the Mets. Yankees clipped the Cubs 2-1. Cardinals scored four in the top of the ninth to bounce the Blue Jays 5-1. The Cubs and Blue Jays made two swaps on Sunday. First, Chicago sent starter Jameson Taillon, whom they designated for assignment last week, to Toronto for future considerations. Then the Jays dealt Kevin Gausman to the Cubs for a couple of minor leaguers. The trade deadline, 6 p.m. Eastern today. That's Monday Sports.
0: Thank you, sir. Now 7 till. Trump Pirro at odds over the reflecting pool vandalism case. That's when America in the Morning continues after these messages.
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0: It's 5 till. America in the Morning continues. President Trump appears at odds with his U.S. attorney in Washington, saying he disagrees 100% with the decision of federal prosecutors to drop criminal vandalism charges against a man accused of damaging the reflecting pool. In a case that drew national attention, David Hearn, a 67-year-old former Olympic canoeist, was indicted on a felony charge after Jeanine Pirro, the top federal prosecutor in D.C. and longtime Trump ally, alleged that he forcefully and violently ripped the new installed liner at the Lincoln Memorial's reflecting pool. Pirro's office reversed course, filing in court saying the peeling of the liner was the result of a botched installation by a contractor rushing to finish the project ahead of celebrations to mark the nation's 250th anniversary. Pirro attributed her decision to new information that came from the Interior Department, which blamed the damage on the installer and not vandalism. Attorneys for Hearn say the case is not over, and their client is considering filing a lawsuit against the government for damages. America in the Morning continues. The box office web of profits was dominated by a familiar character both in the U.S. and around the world. Entertainment reporter Kevin Carr has details.
26: The new Spider-Man movie has caught worldwide audiences in its web. Spider-Man Brand New Day blew past studio expectations with one of the biggest openings ever.
27: You ready?
26: The fourth Spidey film generated a mind-boggling $355 million to easily land in first place for the weekend.
27: I am totally out of control.
26: That stunning box office is only $2 million behind the current record holder, Avengers Endgame. When actuals are reported on Monday, your friendly neighborhood Spider-Man might just end up beating Endgame for the top spot of all time, not adjusted for inflation.
28: You're the only one who can defeat it.
26: Spider-Man also dominated around the globe with a worldwide opening of $572 million.
29: You're a man who needs to control his fate.
26: In a distant but remarkably respectful second was The Odyssey with $51 million. It certainly was a great weekend for movies that feature Tom Holland, Zendaya, and John Barenthal.
30: We're down!
31: Tex invaded our house, too.
26: The current top-grossing film of 2026 took third place as Toy Story 5 brought in an additional $6.3 million. Family films rounded out the top five with Minions and Monsters in fourth place, showing a strong hold with $5.8 million. And Disney's live-action Moana landed in fifth place with $5.3 million.
28: You're welcome.
26: I'm Kevin Carr.
0: And that's our show for today, Monday, August 3rd, 2026. America in the Morning is produced by Jeff McKay. I'm John Trout. This is Westwood One.
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8: From ABC News, I'm Sherry Preston. A weekend of devastating wildfires in Spokane, Washington, fueled by very strong winds and very dry conditions. Hundreds of structures destroyed, including homes, says ABC's Alex Stone, who's there.
9: Authorities are calling it the worst natural disaster the region has ever seen. More than 7,000 acres burning. Firefighters racing in from several states and as far away as Australia. But overnight, crews on the front lines reporting no containment. Home after home burned to the ground. Residents and their family members are coming back to find what's left.
8: President Trump pulling back on plans to strike Iran, saying it's because a ceasefire deal is imminent, the price of oil falling on that hope. Acting Attorney General Todd Blanche hoping to take the acting out of his title, announcing he is rescinding the establishment of an anti-weaponization fund that would have gone to those who feel they were wronged by the government, including January 6th rioters. ABC's Jonathan Carl.
10: President Trump, just hours before he put that out, was still insisting that those who attacked the Capitol deserve to be compensated with taxpayer money, saying, quote, this would be a reimbursement for pain that they suffered. A lot of people like it. And nothing in what Blanche sent out last night prevents the DOJ from settling individual lawsuits brought by those January 6 rioters and paying them out of a general fund.
8: Two Republican senators had refused to confirm Blanche's nomination until he put in writing that the fund was dead. Three people shot and killed, seven wounded during a mass shooting at a Twin Falls, Idaho In-N-Out Burger over the weekend. Police Chief Matthew Hicks.
11: At this time, we are still working to determine the full set of circumstances in this incident, including the suspect's actions and possible motivations.
8: The gunman died from a self-inflicted gunshot wound. Millions on alert across the Mid-Atlantic and Northeast for possible flash flooding today. 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
8: Canada's second biggest airline, WestJet, is grounded today by a flight attendant strike. Cameron Jones is on the bargaining committee.
14: At this point, we're not willing to bargain in public. However, there were several priorities that were identified by our membership that had to be addressed in this round of bargaining. At this point, the bargaining committee is trying to close that gap to get a deal that we believe is fair and that we can bring back to the membership so that we can go back to work and doing the work that we love.
8: The biggest issue is how much flight attendants should be paid for work done at airports before they are in the air. College campuses will soon be filling up with students, and sorority houses will soon be filling up with rush candidates. ABC's Hannah Batah says rush talk has become big business on social media.
16: Sophia Sesto, a vice president at Poppy, says finding the right rush talk faces to promote their product can translate into millions of dollars of exposure.
17: We actually onboarded 250 new Poppy ambassadors that will be sampling Poppy on campus, creating epic digital content.
16: Many of those applicants hoping to become the next Kylan Darnell.
18: Today is the first day of Bama Rush.
16: Darnell was a freshman at Alabama in 2022 when she became synonymous with the first wave of Bama Rush. She was able to turn brand partnerships into a lucrative career as an influencer.
8: The high price of beef changing cookouts this summer. Sam's Club says chicken was the top choice for grilling for the 4th of July in 19 states, while pork was number one in another 15. I'm Sherry Preston, ABC News.
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1: Wildfires across Washington grow over the weekend, and a Link train derails in Seattle's International District. 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
1: And let's say good morning to Libby Kay.
2: Good Monday morning. Well, we're unfortunately starting off with an accident in Graham. We may have an investigation here, an enclosure. This is Meridian, 288th Street East. It looks like Webster Road East will get you around here, but this could be an ongoing situation to be aware of. Right now, though, it looks like our majors are accident-free. There may be some light pockets of fog, but I-5 Lacey up to DuPont coming north looks good. That's a 14-minute travel time for your 11 or so miles. The Tacoma to Tequila span, 22 miles, 24 minutes. Looked good here as I'm looking across 167, but if you see anything unusual you want to share and you can safely, you're certainly welcome. 206-421-1000. I do see North Sounders, some delay southbound I-5 exiting at Boeing Freeway, but Everett to Linwood, 16 minutes, nothing unusual there. 405, I thought I might have saw some brake lights coming north of Canyon Park. I don't know of anything unusual there, though. 14 minutes for that travel time from Woodinville up to Linwood. Southbound standard, 13 minutes, Linwood down to Woodinville. In the Northwest News Radio Traffic Center, I'm Libby Kay.
1: Thanks, Libby, and taking a look at your forecast for Back to Work Monday. Sunny with highs in the 70s. Clear skies tonight with lows in the mid to upper 50s. For tomorrow, sun with areas of smoke through the day with daytime highs in the upper 70s to mid 80s. And for Wednesday, sunny skies with more smoke expected with highs in the 80s. Currently in Bremerton, we've got 50 degrees with clear skies, and in downtown Seattle, under clear skies, 55 degrees.
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1: Good morning. It is now 5:06. There are no longer three separate fires burning around the Spokane area. It's just one big blaze.
3: Indeed, this is an unprecedented catastrophe.
1: That's Congressman Michael Baumgartner on the status of what's known as the Spokane Complex Fire. The fire has burned thousands of acres, forcing 60,000 people from their homes, destroyed more than 700 structures so far, and is far from over.
3: Doesn't look like the weather's getting a lot better for the next week to 10 days. It's still going to be dry.
1: The congressman was among a dozen local, federal, and state officials who are in Spokane monitoring the firefight and evacuations. Those include Governor Bob Ferguson.
4: There are just so many Washingtonians who have literally lost everything. Hundreds, if not thousands, are in very sad and in a scary place right now.
1: Ferguson said he spoke to cabinet members and President Trump on Sunday about getting more federal help. But there's a problem with that, according to Lands Commissioner Dave Upthegrove.
5: This summer, the whole western United States is on fire, and these assets are being spread thin.
1: Upthegrove says the Spokane Complex is one of 15 major fires burning in our state right now, fires that have consumed more than a quarter million acres at last report. Among the thousands who fled their homes in Spokane over the weekend was Katie Sullivan to help evacuate her parents.
15: There's a moment of fear that I think I've never felt before in my life, where the cloud of smoke comes and blocks the sun and you can hear things exploding, catching fire.
1: She told Como News, like so many others, she and her parents were caught in bumper-to-bumper evacuation traffic. But everyone appears to have escaped. Officials report no deaths or serious injuries around Spokane so far. Sullivan says she returned to her parents' neighborhood yesterday and found their house still standing, but it was one of only a dozen in the neighborhood that did. Dozens of others were burned to the ground. A disaster like this brings out the best in many people and also the worst. If you'd like to help our neighbors to the east, Northwest News Radio's Rich Johnson says you have several options.
19: The Red Cross Northwest region's accepting donations to fund evacuation centers and other responses to the fires. The Spokane-based nonprofit, the Innovia Foundation, has created a response fund to support other groups that are helping fire victims. The food bank, Second Harvest Inland Northwest, is accepting non-perishable donations. And there are other legitimate groups helping fire victims. But officials are also warning us to watch out for scammers who set up legit-sounding entities to steal money intended to help. Rich Johnson, Northwest News Radio.
1: And there are other fires around the state that have crews busy. The Kaiser Canyon Fire on the Colville Reservation is the state's largest at 136,000 acres, or about 210 square miles. The Modrite Fire now covers about 78 square miles. The Little Grant Fire leaped across Lake Chelan over the weekend, leading to a new round of go-now evacuations. It's burned about 60 square miles. And another fire is approaching the town of Tenasket. That fire has consumed about 60 square miles. Sound Transit is trying to figure out what caused a Link light rail train to derail late Saturday night. Nobody was hurt and no passengers were on board when the lead car of the train came off the tracks by the southbound platform at the Chinatown International District Station. The derailment caused big delays on the 1 and 2 lines early Sunday, but the lines were back in service by the afternoon. Primary day is tomorrow.
0: We have heard from lots of folks that they are excited to vote, and we hope that means they're excited to vote not just in November, but also in this August primary.
1: That's spokeswoman Haley Watkins of King County Elections Departments. She says if you haven't put your ballot in the mail, now is the time to not do so. If you want to make sure your ballot counts, find a drop box and slide in your sealed ballot envelope. As we've said many times, changes at the post office mean that a litter dropped off tomorrow won't necessarily get an August 4th postmark. You can find the locations on your county's election department website.
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1: Good morning. It is now 5:11. Acting U.S. Attorney General Todd Blanche said he's made a deal with two Republican senators who are planning to vote against him to become the Senate-confirmed Attorney General. The opposition led to the Senate Judiciary Committee to postpone a vote last week. News Nation's Vinay Simlot has the latest developments.
20: Yeah, late Sunday night, a spokesperson for Senator John Cornyn said the senator had an agreement with the Department of Justice over this agreement between President Donald Trump and the Department of Justice to settle a lawsuit. That settlement was delaying Todd Blanche's nomination for Attorney General.
21: Are you confident you'll be confirmed?
20: Acting Attorney General Todd Blanche says productive engagement led to an agreement with Senate Republicans. He's President Donald Trump's nominee to be the Senate-confirmed Attorney General.
22: We have a man named Todd Blanche. He's outstanding in every way.
20: But two Republican holdouts, Senators Tom Tillis and John Cornyn, opposed his nomination last week. That would have been enough to block Blanche's nomination in the Senate Judiciary Committee. Cornyn and Tillis said they wanted changes to a settlement between President Trump and the Department of Justice. It would have given the president and members of his family broad immunity from tax audits and created a $1.776 billion anti-weaponization fund to compensate people unfairly prosecuted. President Trump says the settlement had support.
22: A lot of big supporters of Trump like it.
20: But after pushback from the Senate, Blanche said this.
23: The Weaponization Fund is dead. It's not moving forward.
20: Senator Cornyn said he wanted that in writing because the settlement was in writing.
24: We want to make sure that it remains dead.
25: We just want to end the fine.
20: Late Sunday night, Blanche tweeted a document that said this order establishes beyond any doubt that there is no fund, and another document that says the immunity from tax audits for President Trump only applies retroactively. The Senate Judiciary Committee has a meeting scheduled on Tuesday morning for Todd Blanche's nomination to be Attorney General. Again, a vote was scheduled for last week, but that was postponed because of the opposition from Senators Cornyn and Tillis. Vinay Simlot, News Nation, Washington.
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26: Equities investors this morning hope to continue the rally that closed out last week. The Dow Jones on Friday gained 277 points to finish at 52,485. The S&P picked up 0.7%. The NASDAQ added 1%. Meanwhile, oil prices are sliding after President Trump announced that he's holding off on what he said would have been a major new strike on Iran. Brent crude, the worldwide standard, is below $84 a barrel this morning. As employers drop insurance coverage of GLP-1 weight loss drugs for workers, major retailers are gearing up to grow their business. Costco and Walmart plan to market the medications in hopes that customers will shop around while they wait. Millions of Americans escaped the summer heat this weekend by heading to cool, dark movie theaters. Many came to see Spider-Man: Brand New Day. It raked in a massive $355 million in domestic box office from Thursday to Sunday. Jim Ryan, ABC News.
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2: Thank you, Eric. We've got a crash southbound I-5 as you're approaching Highway 18. Reports said the two center lanes are blocked. It does look to me like there is a vehicle kind of facing sideways, if you will. I don't see a major delay here. I don't have a major delay travel time, but certainly something to be aware of. It's still pretty dark. Northbound, I don't know of major onlooker slowdowns, but you are building up toward Highway 18. Maybe when we get more crews on the scene, we could see some onlooker slowdowns. But for now, you seem to be all right as you build up around the Fife curve. Tacoma to Tukwila, about 24 minutes still for that 12 or so miles. 167 seems to be building well. Graham's got a crash, an investigation. This is Meridian that's closed, I believe, both directions at 288th Street Southeast. So Webster Road East will at least help you get around here, but you need a couple extra minutes. I-5 getting into Seattle, either side's okay, obviously, with no express lanes. We'll see some southbound delays building, but for now, you're good. Reports of a stall eastbound side of Blanchard Street, though, in Seattle. This is between 2nd and 3rd Avenues. In the Northwest News Radio Traffic Center, I'm Libby Kay.
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6: Good morning. It's going to be a quiet week. Unfortunately, it gets hotter and smokier through the week. Today, upper 70s and sunny, maybe a little smoky in spots. Hazy and even smokier air, even in western Washington, possible on Tuesday at 86. Wednesday, Thursday, Como weather warm day conditions for the heat will be 90 each day in Seattle, even hotter in the South Sound, then a little cooler by the end of the week. In the Como Weather Center, I'm meteorologist George Waldenberger, Como 4 News.
1: Currently 52 degrees with clear skies in Everett, and in downtown Seattle, under clear skies, we have 55 degrees. And at 5:16, it's time for a check of sports. The Mariners survived blowing a late lead to beat the Twins 7-6 in the rubber match of their weekend home series. Cole Emerson hit the game-winning RBI single in the bottom of the ninth for the M's. Cal Raleigh belted a three-run homer in the seventh. The M's have today off and will host the Detroit Tigers starting tomorrow. At the same time, the M's traded pitcher Luis Castillo to the Chicago White Sox for three players, including reliever Sir Anthony Dominguez. Castillo was just 3-for-9 with a 5.06 ERA in 20 games this season. Now here's Matt McCoy with more baseball moves.
9: It's baseball trade deadline day. To this point, the Dodgers' pickup of Cy Young winner Tarek Skubal from the Tigers has been the biggest move, but several other contenders have been busy. Among the latest moves, the Yankees nab slugger Luis Garcia from Washington, and more starting pitchers are on the move. The Cubs snag veteran Kevin Gausman from the Blue Jays, and the Rays pick up Freddy Peralta in a deal with the Mets. On the field, the Red Sox remain baseball's hottest team. They beat the Dodgers again 8-4, completing a three-game sweep in LA. Dodgers manager Dave Roberts.
10: We've got a lot of players over there that are under control. They're fighting for, you know, a higher seed in the postseason. They're playing good baseball, and they outplayed us.
9: The Red Sox are 23-3 in their last 26 games. NFL training camps are beginning their second full week. In Houston, the Texans have added to their defense by signing veteran Jadeveon Clowney. A homecoming of sorts, Houston made Clowney the number one pick in the draft back in 2014. I'm Matt McCoy.
1: 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Coming up, another check on traffic and weather. It is now 5:18.
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1: Good morning. It's now 5:21. I'm Eric Hines. Here's some of the stories we're following. President Trump has claimed the U.S. held off attacking Iran over the weekend after regional allies asked for the U.S. to hold off on strikes and instead try to hammer out a deal. News Nation's Hannah Brandt is following developments.
14: And we know Saudi Arabia especially was part of mediating all of this. The country's crown prince spoke with President Trump over the phone before the president made this announcement. Apparently, the leader relayed to him concerns about escalation in this conflict. And the AP says a source revealed the leader specifically worries about U.S. strikes on Iranian bridges and power plants because Iranian retaliation could damage Saudi Arabia and, of course, other countries in the region.
1: The president says another round of talks with Iran will start today, although Iran denies any such meeting is taking place. Facing allegations of domestic abuse, Ohio Republican Congressman Max Miller now also faces calls to drop his reelection campaign. ABC's Karen Hua reports from Washington.
16: In police reports, his ex-wife, Emily Moreno, the daughter of Republican Senator Bernie Moreno, accused Miller of throwing her against a wall, holding a gun to her head, and scalding her with hot water.
17: My former wife is engaging in a pattern of reporting incredible, serious, and destructive allegations with absolutely no evidence.
16: Senator Moreno now speaking out, saying his former son-in-law should not be serving in Congress. But Miller denies the allegations and says he intends to stay in the race.
1: It's ABC's Karen Hua reporting from Washington, D.C. Now here's your ABC News Medical Minute.
18: 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Experts say the increase in calls is a positive step towards improving mental health in this country. But despite the progress, suicide rates, especially among younger people, remain a serious concern. The warning signs of someone at risk for suicide include persistent sadness, withdrawing from friends and family, changes in sleep or appetite, and feelings of hopelessness. 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With this Medical Minute, I'm Mike Dubusky.
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1: And time to check back in with Libby Kay.
2: We do have a crash southbound I-5 approaching Highway 18. I see lights to the left shoulder and maybe to the right shoulder. Not convinced these are lane blockages anymore, and I don't

0: And there is a crew shortage right now for the Anacortes San Juan Islands route. It's a number 4 vessel out of service. 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
1: Thanks, Libby. And that report is brought to you by Blindster.com. Taking a look at your forecast for today, sunny skies with highs in the 70s. Currently in Puyallup, 48 degrees with partially cloudy skies. And in downtown Seattle, 55 degrees with clear skies.
2: From ABC News Tech Trends. Some major social media companies are facing a new legal challenge from the Social Media Victims Law Center. That organization says the design of social media platforms owned by Meta, TikTok, Snap, and Google are addictive and contributed to the deaths of 4 children. Those companies are now facing a personal injury and wrongful death lawsuit. Google Earth is rolling back a controversial feature which had allowed people to modify satellite images of the Earth using AI. It comes after the company says it discovered people sharing screenshots of generated imagery that appear to violate our policies. And as it turns out, that global shortage in computer memory is having a global impact. Earlier this summer, Xbox announced pricing on some of its consoles is going up by as much as $150 in some cases in the U.S. This weekend, we learned European gamers will soon have to pay more as well, up to 200 euro in some cases. With Tech Trends, I'm Mike Dubusky, ABC News.
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2: Teacher Lauren Johnson returned all the graded essays but one. 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
7: ABC News, I'm Sherry Preston. Hundreds of buildings and homes destroyed in Washington State by wildfires in Spokane. Here's ABC's Alex Stone.
8: This is actually three separate fires now being run as one because they're all right here around Spokane. So they're being called a complex, which is they are three individual fires not connected, but now they're just being fought as one fire because they are so close.
7: Oil prices have fallen this morning after President Trump announced he's pausing more attacks on Iran. He also says there will be negotiations with Iran today. Iran says that is not happening. New orders overnight from Acting Attorney General Todd Blanche could help lock up his nomination to get the job permanently. One ends the so-called anti-weaponization fund. The other limits the Trump family's immunity from IRS audits. And just in, Canada's second largest airline, WestJet, now says it has a tentative agreement with striking flight attendants. It was forced to cancel hundreds of flights over the weekend. This is ABC News.
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6: Good morning. It is now 5:32. There are no longer three separate fires burning around Spokane.
9: Indeed, this is an unprecedented catastrophe.
6: That's Congressman Michael Baumgartner on the status of what's known as the Spokane Complex Fire. The fire has burned thousands of acres, forced 60,000 people from their homes, destroyed more than 700 homes and other structures, and according to the congressman, is far from over.
9: Doesn't look like the weather's getting a lot better for the next week to 10 days. It's still going to be dry.
6: The congressman was among a dozen local, federal, and state officials who are in Spokane monitoring the firefight and evacuations. Those include Governor Bob Ferguson.
10: There are just so many Washingtonians who have literally lost everything. Hundreds, if not thousands, are in a very sad and scary place right now.
6: The governor said he talked to cabinet members and President Trump on Sunday about getting more federal help. There's a problem with that, according to Public Lands Commissioner Dave Upthegrove.
11: This summer, the whole western United States is on fire, and these assets are being spread thin.
6: Upthegrove says the Spokane Complex is one of 15 major fires burning in Washington, fires that have consumed more than a quarter million acres so far. A few other wildfire developments. A new fire named the Liberty Squawk Fire led to a day-long closure of Blue Lip Pass. State DOT says the road reopened last night at around 8 o'clock. Governor Ferguson has issued a statewide emergency proclamation and an emergency burn ban that extends through the end of September. The ban includes bonfires, open campfires, trash fires, roadside weed burning, ag burning, and land clearing. More than 100 National Guard troops are on duty, with more available. Many of them are helping police in Spokane, and that's all they're doing, according to the Guard's commanding general, Gent Walsh.
12: Every one of those National Guard members is here to assist you and is here to assist the Spokane law enforcement community. Don't make up any other reasons for why the National Guard is on your streets. They are here to help you and they're here to help law enforcement.
6: A dozen firefighting task forces are on the job this morning, and one task force is staging in Kittitas County, preparing to be deployed the next fire that breaks out. That brings us to 5:34.
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6: And let's go ahead and check back in with Libby Kay.
13: Thanks, Eric. As the sun's coming up, I'm looking for bright pockets, and I found a whole bunch of fog on the Highway 2 trestle. As you're getting onto it out of Lake Stevens, not a delayed travel time, but it is at street level, so careful through there. Once you get mid-span of the trestle, you start to kind of get out. out of it, but careful through that dense pocket. I-5 Everett to Seattle, that, 29 miles? It's 32 minutes, so we're climbing, but no major delay that I know of or have seen. Obviously, no express lane, so we'll start to jam up, but out of shoreline, you still seem to be moving pretty well on southbound I-5. Northbound, of course, is the fuller ride through the Central Sound, but there is a southbound I-5 crash right before Highway 18. We have left and right shoulder activity to be aware of. Meridians blocked in Graham at 288th Street East with an accident. Webster Road East to the west will get you around here. No sun glare delay northbound I-5 just yet. Coming over the Nisqually Bridge. Not quite far off, though, I don't think. In the Northwest News Radio Traffic Center, I'm Libby Kay.
6: 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Taking a look at your forecast for Back to Work Monday. Sunny today with highs in the 70s. Clear skies tonight with lows in the mid to upper 50s. Then starting Tuesday, sun with areas of smoke through the day, highs in the upper 70s to mid 80s. Wednesday, sunny skies with more smoke from wildfires are expected, with highs in the 80s. And taking a look ahead to Thursday, sun with areas of smoke, highs in the mid 80s to lower 90s. And on Friday, sun with highs in lower to mid 80s and hopefully more clear skies. Currently in Bellevue, 53 degrees with clear skies. And in downtown Seattle, under clear skies, we have 55 degrees at 5:36. A driver is facing charges in connection with a crash that killed a 20-year-old motorcyclist in Issaquah. It happened Friday night near the Costco corporate campus near I-90. Police say a 22-year-old rented man struck the motorcycle from the side and forced it off the road. He left the scene but later came back. Police have booked him into the King County Jail. It was quite a headache for Sound Transit yesterday as crews tried to get a Link Light Rail train back on the tracks. The train derailed just before midnight Saturday at the Chinatown International District Station. No passengers were on board and nobody else was hurt. The trains were back in service by yesterday afternoon. Sound Transit set up a bus bridge service between Capitol Hill and Soto for the one line between Capitol Hill and Judkins Park on the two line. There's no new contract for the more than 150,000 state workers after months of negotiating, so they are now planning to walk off their jobs on August 31st. The Washington Federation of State Employees says most members of the union received a 2% general raise last month, which is not keeping up with inflation. Union President Mike Stremski tells Public News Service that the current negotiations are the toughest he's ever been involved with.
14: No one is sitting here asking for a salary that's going to let them buy vacation homes and sports cars, but they should be able to pay their rent, buy enough groceries to feed their family.
6: At the time, state leaders are projecting a shortfall of nearly $500 million in the next year. Washington's Office of Financial Management in media interviews has not addressed claims that their negotiators have been unresponsive. A nonprofit clinic that served more than 54,000 patients last year is now closed, forcing women in Pierce County to find new providers. The women's clinic that community health care ran relied on services from residents in partnership with local hospitals. But those partnerships ended, so the clinic had to shut down. The clinic's program director told the Tacoma News Tribune that their physicians will continue to see low-risk OB patients and deliver babies at St. Joseph, but high-risk mothers will need to find new providers. It will be easier for developers to qualify for tax breaks for new housing projects in Everett under changes approved by the City Council. Developers used to build projects with at least 16 residential units to qualify for the multifamily tax exemption program. Now, building just 4 units will qualify. The City Council also expanded the availability of the MTFE to almost the entire city of Everett. It has been limited to major corridors like Evergreen Way. One of the busiest bus routes in Seattle may be less congested this morning thanks to some traffic flow changes now in effect. The Seattle Department of Transportation has carved out a bus-only lane eastbound on Denny Way from Seattle Center to I-5. Eastbound cars heading to I-5 will be rerouted in a way that eliminates the right turn backup. That is what's delayed the number 8 bus, one of the busiest routes in Metro's system. The Washington Center for the Performing Arts is due to receive a big contribution once the city of Olympia sells some surplus land. The Olympian reports that the 12-acre parcel on the city's west side was set aside 50 years ago to be the home of the center, but it was built downtown. The land has an assessed value of more than $4 million, and the center is due to receive about $750,000 once a sale happens. But that land used to be a landfill and must be cleaned up first. The city of Olympia has had to deal with the State Department of Ecology to, rather, has had a deal with the State Department of Ecology to do that once it's sold and before it is redeveloped.
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6: Good morning. It is now 5:40. The mission to save the space telescope from becoming space junk falling to Earth continues. Three launch days last month might have been foreshadowing of what lay ahead for the Link robotic satellite. ABC News national correspondent Jim Ryan is keeping tabs on this and spoke with our Denise Whitaker on where NASA is.
15: Waiting and watching. The company that makes Link, Denise, is called Catalyst, and it confirmed last week that the Link satellite, this robotic machine that was supposed to go up and lift the Niels Gehrels satellite up out of orbit into a higher orbit, that telescope that's doomed, essentially, if it doesn't move higher, well, that the robot itself was in trouble, that it was spinning and going around at something like 4 degrees per second in two axes, meaning that it's kind of out of control at this point. That makes communication difficult with the Link satellite saver. But still, Link and NASA are optimistic that it can get back on track, that they can stabilize it, that they can resume communication, and maybe still lift that space telescope into a higher altitude by the end of the month, maybe.
13: So do we have another date for anything to happen coming up, or they're just in the midst of still trying to work on this, Jim?
15: Yeah, they've got their heads down at the computer screens and trying to stabilize the Link spacecraft. No firm dates yet. This is sort of nebulous sometime before the end of the month. They hope to capture the Swift satellite and then pull it up into higher orbit. This all began as an ambitious plan in January, rather in June. But yeah, it goes back to the beginning of the year when the contract was let. So it's been on sort of a fast track ever since.
13: And so speaking with Jim Ryan about the work to try to save this doomed telescope. And again, the mission in the beginning was really to just kind of monitor massive explosions in space, right? So now this could be yes. One of them.
15: Yeah, well, the Swift telescope, that's its goal. That's its mission and has been for years and years to stare out into space and watch space explosions happening. But the altitude, the orbit has been decaying somewhat, partly because of the activity on the sun, you know, solar rays coming at it and shifting somewhat the orbit and sending it down lower before its time. So the goal was, yes, to lift it up into higher orbit, give it another 10 years of life or so. To keep it becoming one of the, something like 1 ton of space debris that falls to Earth every week, Denise. Every week, about a ton worth of stuff falls to Earth. Now, most of it burns up in space. A lot of it falls off into the ocean, but some of it does land on Earth, right? Solid Earth, where people are living. The only documented case of someone being struck by a piece of space junk was in the 1990s. A woman in Oklahoma who was hit by something. She was fine. It didn't hurt her. Essentially, but the expectation is that as more stuff is put into space, more satellites are up there and more rocket pieces, and that stuff all has to come back down. And there are concerns that people are going to be hurt, maybe even killed in the next few years.
6: And that's ABC News national correspondent Jim Ryan speaking with our Denise Whitaker earlier this morning.
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16: This is a Bloomberg Money Minute. A potential mega deal that would rank as the largest ever in the pharma industry. AstraZeneca is said to have explored the acquisition of Bristol-Myers Squibb. The two cancer powerhouses would form the world's biggest drug maker with about $107 billion in annual revenue. If the deal is completed, this would top Bristol's $74 billion takeover of Celgene in 2019. No comment from either company. Checking on your money, stock futures are rising this first trading day of the month as attention turns to this week's heavy slate of earnings reports. Tomorrow, SpaceX is out with its first results since its blockbuster initial public offering. This week, Wall Street also hears from McDonald's, Disney, and Uber. And speaking of earnings, the high cost of beef isn't going away anytime soon. Tyson Foods is lowering its profit outlook for the year. The historic cattle shortage continues to pressure the meatpacking industry. Tyson's beef business has been on a losing streak since early 2024. Courtney Donahoe, Bloomberg Radio.
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6: And once again, here's Libby Kay.
13: Well, no Sinclair delay yet, but it is still pretty bright. You're getting brighter northbound I-5 as you're getting over the Nisqually Bridge, 15 minutes from Lacey to DuPont. And we have gained a minute of travel time. We're building pretty routinely, it looks to me, on eastbound State Route 512 as you're coming around the South Hill Mall curve. You have to 24 minutes for that 16 or so miles. Puyallup's got a crash. A lot of crews have been responding here. Westbound side of Pioneer Way at Shaw Road. Meridian has been shut down in Graham at 288th Street East. Webster Road East will get you around here, but this is an ongoing investigation both directions. Just getting word of a broken down vehicle eastbound side of Highway 18 at I-90 in the right lane. Don't know of delayed travel time just yet. I'll get back to you on that one. You see anything you want to share, you're certainly welcome. 206-421-1000. I-5 southbound and Federal Way's got a crash before Highway 18. It's on the left down the right shoulder. You're delay free through there. Northsounders, you're okay. Got some dense fog though on the east side of the Highway 2 trestle. In the Northwest News Radio Traffic Center, I'm Libby Kay.
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17: Weather's quiet. It does get hot Wednesday, Thursday, a pair of 90-degree days, and watching that smoke filter into western Washington a little more strongly over the next couple of days. Today it's 77 and sunny, 86 on Tuesday, so heating up quickly, then 90s Wednesday and Thursday. Hopefully a little cooler this upcoming weekend. In the Como Weather Center, I'm meteorologist George Waldenberger, Como 4 News.
6: Currently 51 degrees with fair skies in Tacoma. And in downtown Seattle, under clear skies, we have 55 degrees. At 5:46, it's time for a check of sports. The M's survived blowing a late lead to beat the Twins yesterday, 7-6 in the third and final game of their weekend home series. Colt Emerson hit the game-winning RBI single in the bottom of the ninth, and Cal Raleigh added a three-run homer in the seventh. They have today off, and then they'll host the Detroit Tigers starting tomorrow. Over the weekend, the M's traded pitcher Luis Castillo to the Chicago White Sox for three players, including reliever Sir Anthony Dominguez. Castillo was just 3-for-9 with a 5.06 ERA in 20 games this season. There's Matt McCoy with more baseball moves and other news in sports.
18: It's baseball trade deadline day. To this point, the Dodgers' pickup of Cy Young winner Tarek Skubal from the Tigers has been the biggest move, but several other contenders have been busy. Among the latest moves, the Yankees nab slugger Luis Garcia from Washington, and more starting pitchers are on the move. The Cubs snag veteran Kevin Gausman from the Blue Jays, and the Rays pick up Freddy Peralta in a deal with the Mets. On the field, the Red Sox remain baseball's hottest team. They beat the Dodgers again, 8-4, completing a three-game sweep in L.A., Dodgers manager Dave Roberts.
19: We've got a lot of players over there that are under control. They're fighting for, you know, a higher seed in the postseason. They're playing good baseball, and they outplayed us.
18: The Red Sox are 23-3 in their last 26 games. NFL training camps are beginning their second full week. In Houston, the Texans have added to their defense by signing veteran Jadeveon Clowney. A homecoming of sorts, Houston made Clowney the number one pick in the draft back in 2014. I'm Matt McCoy.
6: 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Coming up, another check on traffic and weather and this day in history with Brian Calvert's Almanac. It is now 5:48.
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6: Good morning. It's now 5:51. I'm Eric Hines. Here's some of the stories we're following. Jay Clayton takes over as Director of National Intelligence. U.S. Senate confirmed Clayton after a contentious hearing. News Nation's Marcus Espinoza reports.
23: Jay Clayton steps into this job after, of course, Acting Director Bill Plew implemented significant staff reductions and then helped declassify documents related to the president's false claims of 2020 election fraud. Plew offered Clayton his, quote, complete and total support. Democrats questioned whether Clayton would act independently from the White House after he declined during his confirmation hearing to directly say Joe Biden won the 2020 presidential election.
6: Clayton is the former SEC chairman. A new wave of cyber attacks is targeting water systems nationwide. Federal officials are warning it could be Iranian hackers. News Nation's Brooke Schaefer reports.
24: Federal officials say cyber attackers have locked people out of systems, even led to boil water notices in some places, though they didn't specify exactly where. So far across the country, at least seven states have reported incidents. The largest has been Minnesota. Authorities there said 30 water systems were recently targeted. Officials in Minnesota, though, at least stressing the cyber attacks did not impact water quality.
6: Michigan is now reporting cyber attacks on nine of its water systems. The FBI is investigating these cyber attacks, but have not said who is responsible. Despite his controversial comments on vaccines, U.S. Health Secretary Robert F. Kennedy Jr. says parents should get their children vaccinated for measles. Mark Mayfield has details.
25: The Health and Human Services Secretary made the comment on CNN's State of the Union.
26: A measles vaccine is effective. It stops measles in about 97% of the cases. Well, people should get vaccinated.
25: His comments come as measles cases have grown in the U.S. A Johns Hopkins University tracker for health data found there were nearly 2,300 confirmed cases in the U.S. as of late last month, passing the amount of cases recorded in 2025. I'm Mark Mayfield.
6: Time now for the Almanac, sponsored by Renewal by Anderson, Western Washington Windows and Doors for every home.
27: I'm Brian Calvert with the Almanac, a look at what happened on this date in history. It was this date in 1941, Parade Magazine did a three-page spread on the U.S. Army's newest gadget. It was called the Jeep. This date in 1981, MTV made its debut, the first video shown on MTV. You remember, right? Video killed the radio star by the Buggles. This date in 1995, Westinghouse agreed to purchase CBS for $5.4 billion. This date in 2017, the cryptocurrency Bitcoin Cash was created. This date in 2023, special counsel Jack Smith charged Donald Trump with conspiracy to defraud the country and the attempt to prevent peaceful transfer of power to Joe Biden. And this date in movie history, in 2014... Guardians of the Galaxy opened in this country, reviving all kinds of favorite songs from the 1970s. That's today's Almanac on Northwest News Radio.
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2: Check your travel time from Issaquah Hobart Road up to I-90 on the eastbound side of Highway 18. I'm looking about 11 minutes here. I had reports of a stalled vehicle before I-90, maybe in the right lane. Visually having a hard time confirming that one for you. And obviously, I don't have a delayed travel time. I do have a delayed travel time. I-5 northbound coming up between Lacey and DuPont over the Nisqually Bridge. You're getting brighter about 17 minutes now with some sun glare delay. You're okay coming up in through Tacoma to Tukwila on I-5 northbound. What, you've got about 22 miles ahead of you, and you're looking at about a half an hour. The southbound I-5 crash at Highway 18 off on the left and the right shoulder. I don't see a big jam up for you there. Valley Freeway heading north between Highway 18 and I-405, certainly getting heavier. You're looking about 20 minutes already. 405, though, end-to-end seems good. And southbound I-5 with no express lanes coming down out of Shoreline, you seem to be moving along well enough. That's 12 miles. You're looking at about 16 minutes. And the Northwest News Radio Traffic Center, I'm Libby Kay.
6: Thanks, Libby. Your forecast for today, sunny with daytime highs in the 70s. Clear skies tonight with lows in the mid to upper 50s. Currently in Kent, 49 degrees with clear skies and 55 degrees with clear skies in downtown Seattle.
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21: From ABC News, I'm Sherry Preston. Once again, a threatened devastating strike on Iran ends with the president pulling back at the last minute. ABC's Mary Bruce with more from the White House.
14: In a familiar pattern, President Trump this morning backing down from his latest threat to launch massive strikes against Iran, claiming again to be on the verge of a breakthrough, saying he hit pause on strikes scheduled for Sunday evening at the request of Iran and Middle East allies.
21: The president saying the outline of a deal has been agreed to. Iran says they're close to a deal with Oman on reopening the Strait of Hormuz, but they say that deal does not include any other countries. Under pressure from two Republican senators blocking his confirmation, Acting Attorney General Todd Blanche officially killing the Anti-Weaponization Fund. ABC's Jonathan Carl.
15: Blanche released written statements saying the fund is rescinded and shall, quote, have no force or effect. And in a second statement, Blanche affirmed that another provision of Trump's settlement with the IRS, that he has immunity from audits for any past tax returns, will apply only to Trump, his sons, and the Trump Organization.
21: Blanche's confirmation vote now expected tomorrow. Hundreds of structures destroyed in and around Spokane, Washington, because of wildfires fueled by drought conditions and strong winds. ABC's Alex Stone is there.
16: People had to get out with little to no warning, and it was bumper to bumper on Saturday night. Police were telling people, use every side road you can, that this is about saving your life right now. It was in high wind, and this was all about the wind. It was wind-driven. It was going in 50-mile-an-hour winds, and there's no stopping. No matter how many firefighters you have, there is no stopping a fire that is in winds like those.
21: Canada's second-largest airline, WestJet, has agreed to a tentative agreement with flight attendants who went on strike over the weekend, leading to hundreds of flight cancellations and thousands of stranded passengers. This is ABC News.
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21: A Texas political pioneer has died. Here's ABC's Jim Ryan.
28: Kay Granger spent her life in politics breaking down barriers.
29: And I will faithfully execute the duties
30: of the office of mayor.
28: The first woman elected to lead Fort Worth, Texas, would later be courted by both parties to run for Congress under their banner. She picked the GOP and became the first Republican woman sent to the House from Texas. She retired last year after 28 years in Washington and died Sunday at 83. Jim Ryan, ABC News in Dallas-Fort Worth.
21: Lots of schools starting up this month as summer vacation winds down. Just how hard is it to get kids ready for those early mornings? Here's ABC medical contributor Dr. Alok Patel.
31: Start 1 to 2 weeks before school starts. Try moving up that bedtime
0: But for some kids, moving the wake-up time earlier might be even better. You can start in small increments, such as 10 to 15 minutes.
1: He also says to avoid screen time an hour before going to bed. New Jersey drivers on the notice to put down their phones because there could be eyes in the shrubs.
18: A police officer in Dunellen, New Jersey, has been hiding in the shrubs, blending in to catch unsuspecting drivers. The police posting on Facebook, "Did you spot our shrub today? If you had your head buried in your phone, probably not." Dunellen police say that hiding in the weeds is way more effective than sitting behind the wheel of a patrol car. 74 drivers getting tickets Wednesday alone. Wayne Cabot, ABC News.
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20: With hundreds of buildings destroyed and tens of thousands evacuated, wildfires around Spokane are not letting up. We're going to get the latest on that and much more coming up in just a moment. But first, it's 6:04.
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20: Let's get the latest from Libby Kay.
22: Good morning, Jeff. We've got a lot to talk about here. Some unusual conditions, I'll say. Northbound side of I-5, I'm looking here at the Nisqually Bridge. It looks bright enough, but I'm not saying that it's a sun glare delay so much. It's about 19 minutes, though, between Lacey and DuPont. I might need an eye doctor appointment, but it does look like it's a little wetter as you're coming up in toward DuPont. Maybe a possibility of keeping you a little slower through there, but that's certainly a little bit of a longer travel time to be aware of. Puyallup's been dealing with a crash westbound side of Pioneer at Shaw Road. We've also had this closure in Graham on Meridian, both north and southbound by 288th Street East. You've got Webster Road East to the west that'll get you around here, but I think this one may be here a while. Had still reports of a stall eastbound Highway 18 up in Snoqualmie there at I-90, maybe in the right lane. Don't have a major delay travel time for you there between Issaquah Hobart Road and I-90. You look okay. I-5 builds well both directions in towards Seattle. Of course, southbound, no express lanes. You may see some building sooner, but right now, shoreline to Seattle, 16 minutes. Still a dense pocket of fog, though, across the Highway 2 trestle getting out of Lake Stephen. So careful, especially for westbound travelers as you build. In the Northwest News Radio Traffic Center, I'm Libby Kay.
23: Sunny skies, mid-70s today, but low 80s and warming up as we move through the work week. Right now, we have 50 degrees in Bremerton, 55 in Seattle.
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20: Good morning, 6:06. I'm Jeff Pogela in for the vacationing Brian Calvert, along with Denise Whitaker. Here's what we're following. There are no longer three separate fires burning around the city of Spokane. It's now just one big conflagration.
24: Indeed, this is an unprecedented catastrophe.
20: Congressman Michael Baumgartner on the status of what's now known as the Spokane Complex of Fires. That's been burning thousands of acres, forced 60,000 people from their homes, destroyed more than 700 homes and other structures, and is far from over.
24: Doesn't look like the weather's getting a lot better for the next week to 10 days. It's still going to be dry.
20: Baumgartner was among a dozen local, federal, and state officials who are in Spokane monitoring the firefight and the evacuations.
23: And now for more on exactly what they have to say from that part of the state, Northwest News Radio's Eric Kynes joins us at the live desk.
6: And those officials included Governor Bob Ferguson.
25: There are just so many Washingtonians who have literally lost everything. Hundreds, if not thousands, are in a very sad and scary place right now.
6: The governor said he spoke to President Trump and cabinet members on Sunday about getting more federal help. But according to Public Lands Commissioner Dave Up the Grove, there's a problem.
26: This summer, the whole western United States is on fire, and these assets are being spread thin.
6: Up the Grove says the Spokane complex is one of 15 major fires burning in Washington, fires that have consumed more than a quarter million acres so far. At the live desk, Eric Heintz, Northwest News Radio.
20: Among the thousands who fled their homes in Spokane over the weekend was Katie Sullivan, who helped evacuate her parents.
27: There's a moment of fear that I think I've never felt before in my life, where the cloud of smoke comes and blocks the sun, and you can hear things exploding, catching fire.
20: She says, like so many others, she and her parents were caught in bumper-to-bunker evacuation traffic, but everyone appears to have escaped. Officials report no deaths or serious injuries around Spokane so far. Sullivan says she returned to her parents' neighborhood yesterday and found their house still standing while dozens of others were burned to the ground.
23: A disaster like this one brings out the best in many people, but also the worst. If you would like to help our neighbors to the east, Northwest News Radio's Rich Johnson says you have several options.
2: The Red Cross Northwest region's accepting donations to fund evacuation centers and other responses to the fires. The Spokane-based nonprofit, the Innovia Foundation, has created a response fund to support other groups that are helping fire victims. The food bank, Second Harvest Inland Northwest, is accepting non-perishable donations. And there are other legitimate groups helping fire victims, but officials are also warning us to watch out for scammers who set up legit-sounding entities to steal money intended to help. Rich Johnson, Northwest News Radio.
20: Now, there are other fires around the state that have crews busy as well. The Kaiser Canyon Fire on the Colville Reservation is the state's largest at 136,000 acres, or about 210 square miles. The Modrite Fire now covers about 78 square miles. The Little Giant Fire leaped across Lake Chelan over the weekend, leading to a new round of go-now evacuations. It's burned about 60 square miles and to the north. Sinlahickon Fire is approaching the town of Tenasket. That fire has consumed about 60 square miles.
21: Plus, there's a new fire named the Liberty Swalk Fire that led to a day-long closure of Blewett Pass. The Transportation Department says the road reopened last night right around 8 o'clock. Governor Ferguson issued a statewide emergency proclamation and an emergency burn ban that extends through the end of September. That ban includes bonfires, open campfires, trash fires, roadside weed burning, agriculture burning, and land clearing. More than 100 National Guard troops are on duty, with more available, many of them helping police in Spokane. That's all they're doing, according to the Guard's commanding general, Gent Welsh.
3: Every one of those National Guard members
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20: Sorry, we're cutting in. 6:10, I'm Jeff Pogela. Getting word of a police standoff in Buckley that follows a fatal stabbing. On its X site, Pierce County Sheriff's Office says there is a heavy SWAT presence outside a home where a suspect is holed up. This is in the 2200 block of 101st Street East.
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21: It's been 1 year since a man was shot and killed in a targeted attack inside a church in the U District. LeBron Castleberry's killer remains at large. His mother is still looking for justice. We get more from Jeremy Harris at Como News.
4: It was an ambush outside a church 1 year ago. Surveillance video showing a car pull up and a gunman open fire. In seconds, it's over. 28-year-old LeBron Castleberry was dead. The North Seattle community and Pursuit Northwest Church family were in shock.
7: They shot him in the back. Jeremy, yeah. There's no honor in any part of what they've done.
4: Lynn Croft's world was shattered.
7: It feels like all of those bullets run right through me every day.
4: She is LeBron's mother turned advocate. She's hoping she can still bring her son's killer to justice.
7: What was ripped away from her and my grandson, and that it was done in front of them.
4: Investigators know this was an ambush. They found the car involved a few blocks away in flames shortly after the shooting. Lynn believes it was people who had targeted LeBron because of his past time around gangs in Seattle.
7: But it was very quickly that he could see what was going on there, and he backed away, and he drew closer to the Lord.
4: He had turned his life around, got married, and was taking care of his son. They started participating in church. Lynn says his past life, though, kept coming back to haunt him, including being shot even before his murder.
7: And they did get him in the leg, and they did shoot him that time, and that was 2 years ago.
4: Lynn says she's saddened to see gang shootings still impacting Seattle, including the recent gang shootout that claimed 3 lives and injured 4 others at the Bight of Seattle.
7: I see the struggles you all are going through there, and it breaks my heart that other mothers and fathers are losing their children and their loved ones.
4: She says witnesses have the power to break the cycle and hold killers accountable.
7: Be brave enough to speak up. You know, this is your community, Seattle. It's your community, and you have an opportunity to be brave and to not tolerate this by speaking up.
4: Shortly after his death, the church here announced a $50,000 reward for information leading to an arrest, and we know SPD has a violent crime tip line where tipsters can remain anonymous.
21: That's Jeremy Harris from Como News.
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8: This is a Bloomberg Money Minute. Visa's making a big move to fight fraud in the age of artificial intelligence. The payments giant is buying Israeli fraud protection firm BioCatch for $2.4 billion. Visa says the acquisition is expected to help clients better protect themselves and their customers from the growing threat of scams and fraud. Checking on the markets this morning, stock futures are seeing gains. Investors are looking ahead to the jobs report to wrap up the week. This past Friday, tech led the way in the final session of a volatile July. The Dow rose 277 points. And Education Secretary Linda McMahon sending a letter to the leaders of American universities, asking them to commit to a slate of campus reforms by the end of 2026. It asks schools to publicly pledge to make sweeping changes that include reexamining admissions practices and hiring more conservative faculty. There is no plan to directly penalize colleges that refuse to comply. Courtney Donahoe, Bloomberg Radio.
23: On Wall Street right now, in futures trading, everything is in positive territory. The Dow currently higher 1.25%. The S&P 500 up 0.6%. The Nasdaq Composite up about 0.1%.
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20: How are things looking, Libby Kay?
9: They're looking a little foggy in some spots, Jeff. Surprisingly, on the Highway 2 trestle, Snohomish pockets on Highway 9, so you'll definitely need some extra care as you're coming down south of Marsh Road. I don't have delayed travel times for you, nor do I have any accidents in the north sound, but your travel time from Everett to Seattle just jumped up 45 minutes, breaking it down between Everett and Linwood, like 18 minutes, another 20 from Shoreline down to Seattle. So with no express lanes, we're starting to get, I'm not going to say delayed, but yeah, we're definitely getting fuller hours coming about 8 minutes longer, so maybe not quite just yet for that or other secondaries. 405 seems to be good on the east side, Linwood to Bellevue, 23 minutes coming south. Northbound, up to 20 minutes almost from Renton up to Bellevue. That all seems pretty standard. Hey, I have seen a lot of sun breaks, especially for North Sounders. Not convinced it's a sun glare delay on northbound I-5 coming in through the south sound, Lacey to DuPont's about 20 minutes. That's a little bit longer, but again, it's certainly getting brighter. And the Northwest News Radio traffic Center. I'm Libby
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23: Let's get a check of our weather now from George Waldenberger.
10: 77 and sunny today, 86 tomorrow with sunshine, and then hot 90 on Wednesday and Thursday. We'll have Como weather warm day conditions for the heat. A little cooler by the end of the week. We'll have a lot of sunshine, but it will be hazy and even smoky in western Washington this week. In the Como Weather Center, I'm meteorologist George Waldenberger, Como 4 News.
23: Still quite comfortable out there this morning. We have 51 degrees with sunshine in Everett, 48 down in Puyallup, 52 in Tacoma, 55 in Seattle.
20: 6:16, time for a check of sports. And so let's bring in Northwest News Radio's Zach Wildfang. Mariners off to a good start at home.
11: Yeah, first of three series we've won here at home in the books. So we'll take that. The Mariners blew a late lead yesterday, but still walked off the Twins 7-6 in the rubber match of the weekend series here at T-Mobile Park.
20: Is it inappropriate of me to cheer for the Twins here?
11: Yes.
20: Since I'm from Minnesota?
11: Always.
20: Okay.
23: Yes.
11: You can cheer for them when they're back in Minnesota, a state you're not from. Colt Emerson.
20: Hey, the ancestral home of the Pojola clan. Thank you very much.
11: As I've said enough reason to steer clear. Colt Emerson hit a walk-off RBI single in the bottom of the ninth, while Cal Raleigh belted a three-run homer in the seventh. Mariners having today off. Then they will play the Tigers here at home tomorrow. The Mariners also in the news. They traded away veteran pitcher Luis Castillo over the weekend. He was sent off to Chicago for three players, including Sir Anthony Dominguez. Castillo was just 3-9 with a 5.06 ERA in 20 games this season. The Storm, they are in New York today and Wednesday. Seattle's now lost nine in a row after a 98-89 loss on Friday. They are now 6-25 on the season. The Sounders, also not the best news. They lost their second rivalry match in a row down in Portland. 2-1, though, is much closer than that 5-1 game that we played up here. But good news as the rain pulled out a win 3-1 for them. Seahawks continuing training camp this week. And then just tomorrow, Hard Knocks will kick off. So we get to see all the production crews' hard work that's been documenting training camp for the Seahawks.
20: That'll be interesting.
11: Sure will be. From the sports desk, I'm Zach Wildfang.
20: Coming up next, for millions of Americans, taking time off to care for a new baby or sick family member can come with financial costs, but now there's a bipartisan effort to change that. We'll tell you about it after this.
0: Wishes in Flight gives children battling illnesses a chance to see the world, and it wouldn't be possible without you. 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
13: 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The Seattle Storm versus the New York Liberty. 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
20: 621, I'm Jeff Pogula, in for Brian Calvert, along with Denise Whitaker. For millions of Americans, taking time off to care for a baby or a sick family member, or even their own health, can come with a financial cost. News Nation's Margaret Chadbourn reports on a bipartisan effort to make paid leave more widely available.
14: Only one in four Americans has access to paid leave through their employer. Now Democratic Senator Kirsten Gillibrand and Republican Senator John Bozeman are proposing a plan to expand access to paid family and medical leave at the state level. The More Paid Leave for More Americans Act would launch a pilot grant program. To qualify, states would have to offer at least 6 weeks of partially paid leave for a new child or for workers caring for a family member or a medical need of their own.
20: Legislation stops short of a national mandate, giving states flexibility over how their programs are designed.
21: Health and Human Services Secretary Robert F. Kennedy Jr. says parents should get their children vaccinated for the measles.
15: The Health and Human Services Secretary made the comment on CNN's State of the Union.
16: A measles vaccine is effective. It stops measles in about 97% of the cases. Well, people should get vaccinated.
15: His comments come as measles cases have grown in the U.S. A Johns Hopkins University tracker for health data found there were nearly 2,300 confirmed cases in the U.S. as of late last month, passing the amount of cases recorded in 2025. I'm Mark Mayfield.
20: President Trump's Truth Social now selling early access to his social media posts to finance firms and other organizations willing to pay. Mr. Trump often posts about financial matters, and those posts can move markets. The new data feed called Truth API is described as the company as a direct licensed real-time feed of the platform's most market-moving truths.
21: Fire is ravaging several places in Europe that bring a new danger to some power supplies. Low water levels on the Danube threaten nuclear power plants that depend on river water to cool the reactors. One plant in Hungary is also on the brink of a shutdown.
20: It's coming up on 6:24.
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20: Once again, here's Libby Kay.
9: Thanks, Jeff. We are seeing some heavier delays continuing to build northbound side of I-5 between Lacey and DuPont. You're up to about 22 minutes for that 11 miles. Certainly getting brighter there in the south sound. Really bright as I was looking at the lake bridges, too. So in between Seattle and Bellevue, definitely need care, especially for eastbound travelers, obviously. Central sound northbound side of I-5 between Federal Way and SeaTac. Yeah, it's up to about 25 minutes. You're certainly filling in. We did have a southbound crash right before Highway 18. I don't see anything here on the left shoulder anymore. And you're about 17 minutes, so you're wide open and up to speed there. You seem to be okay on 167. It's certainly getting heavier as you're passing the Highway 18 interchange toward 277th Street. You'll get fuller toward I-405 as well. Long story short, Auburn to Renton's already about 23 minutes, and you're looking 23.

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1: Post Malone set to make a guest appearance in Storm on Sesame Street. It's a new Sesame Workshop special that premieres on Netflix and PBS Kids later today. Malone joins Michelle Boutier in the special and will perform A Little Help, which is a reimagined version of his song I Had Some Help with Morgan Wallen.
0: The Academy of Country Music announcing the lineup of presenters and performers for the 19th ACM Honors. Performers set to take the stage include Avery Anna, Big Kenny, Carly Pearce, and Carter Faith. Brenda Lee will appear as a special guest. There will also be a special tribute to Dolly Parton. The 19th ACM Honors are taking place August 19th in Nashville.
1: Coming up in just moments, we're going to get to the latest on those devastating wildfires in Spokane. That's on the way after we check traffic, weather, and ABC News. Coming up in just moments. 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
2: ABC News, I'm Sherry Preston. Oil prices this morning down after President Trump said he would pause major attacks on Iran to open the door to negotiations today. The Iranians say they are not currently holding talks with the U.S. With two Republican senators holding up his nomination to be Attorney General, Acting AG Todd Blanche put out two orders overnight. One of them officially terminates the so-called anti-weaponization fund. ABC's Jonathan Carl.
3: The Senate Judiciary Committee is set to vote on Blanche's confirmation tomorrow, but even as he offered these assurances, President Trump, just hours before he put that out, was still insisting that those who attacked the Capitol deserve to be compensated with taxpayer money, saying, quote, this would be a reimbursement for pain that they suffered. A lot of people like it.
2: Raging wildfires ripping through hundreds of homes and buildings in Washington state. Canadian airline WestJet reaching a tentative agreement with striking flight attendants. This is ABC News.
1: 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Here's Brian Calvert and Denise Whitaker with a quick review of our top stories.
4: It's 6:31. I'm Jeff Pogela in for Brian Calvert along with Denise Whitaker. Here's what we're following. Three separate fires around Spokane, now just one huge blaze known as the Spokane Complex. The fires burned thousands of acres, forced 60,000 people from their homes, and destroyed more than 700 homes and other structures, and it is far from over.
5: The Spokane Complex, just one of 15 major fires burning in our state right now. Fires that have consumed more than 250,000 acres. The largest is the Kaiser Canyon Fire in the Colville Reservation at 136,000, or about 210 square miles.
4: Officials in Spokane are warning to be watchful for scammers setting up fake charities to target well-meaning people who want to help. Among the legitimate organizations taking donations, Spokane's Inovia Foundation, the Food Bank Second Harvest Inland Northwest, and as always, the Red Cross.
5: More than 100 National Guard troops also on duty, with more available for those fires, many of them helping police in Spokane. Fire task force leaders are staging one group in Kittitas County as well to be ready for the next fire that breaks out.
4: Now to some stories you haven't heard yet this hour. You've heard us say it many times, but it bears repeating. If you haven't put your primary ballot in the mail by now, it's a good idea not to put it in the mail today or tomorrow. New policies at the post office will not guarantee that a letter mailed today or tomorrow will get a postmark for today or tomorrow. So instead,
6: drop boxes are going to be the best way to return your ballot so that you know that it is in and counted as on time.
4: That's Haley Watkins of King County Elections speaking to Como News. There are 91 ballot drop boxes around King County, nearly 40 in Snohomish County, and more than 50 in Pierce County. Your County Elections Department website has a list of all of those locations.
5: Canadian airline WestJet restoring service after a strike threatened as many as six daily flights in and out of SeaTac International Airport. The AP reports flight attendants are returning to work under a new tentative agreement. WestJet normally operates about three departures and three arrivals each day from Seattle. Regional flights continue during that strike, but travelers could still encounter disruptions involving the airline's larger jets.
4: It's coming up on 6:34.
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4: Here's Libby K.
7: Still working through some fog right now over the Snohomish area on Highway 2, getting out of Lake Stevens. Careful. I-5, though, looks pretty clear through Everett. It's already about 45 minutes effort to Seattle on that southbound stretch. 25 of that just for the 12 miles from shoreline down to Seattle. Aurora may, looks like it's about the same amount of time here from shoreline down to Seattle. So definitely filling in as you get closer toward North Gateway. 405 also starting to build up. Glenwood down to Bellevue, 28 minutes. Definitely seen a lot of sun breaks as well, so that's more so the issue, in fact, this morning. But there are those pockets of fog to watch out for. 405 definitely heavy rented up to Bellevue. I had reports maybe a crash around Westar 169. It's about 25 minutes on that 12-mile stretch, but I haven't found anything out of the ordinary there. Eastbound side of Highway 18, climbing up Tiger Mountain, mile point 26. It does look like the right lane is partially blocked. There's a whole bunch of dump trucks lined up here. That 12 or 8 or so miles. It's about 12 minutes. So I'm not seeing a major delay for you, but certainly something to be aware of. And there's definitely a bright sun glare delay on northbound to I-5 trying to get over the Nisqually Bridge. 8 extra minutes between Lacey and DuPont. 24 minutes total, though. And the Northwest News Radio Traffic Center. I'm Libby Kay.
5: Sunny skies on tap today, mid to upper 70s, mostly clear overnight with lows tomorrow morning near 60. And then we're really going to be warming up. Tuesday, sunny skies, low 80s. But as we move closer to Wednesday and Thursday, we'll be in the mid to upper 80s, perhaps even near 90 degrees by the end of this work week. We currently have some fog down in Olympia where we have 51 degrees. Tacoma, you're sitting at 53. Seattle, it's 55 degrees.
4: 6:36. I'm Jeff Pogela in for Brian Calvert along with Denise Whitaker. Your ride on the number 8 bus should be quicker and closer to on time thanks to changes on Denny Way near I-5. The Seattle Department of Transportation has now reconfigured the eastbound lanes of Denny Way to give buses an exclusive lane and reroute freeway-bound cars 2 blocks earlier within the usual right turn. Carrying around 7,000 riders a day, the number 8 is one of the busiest routes in the King County Metro system. Riders even derided as calling it the late 8. And it's also been one of the least reliable, thanks in part to the backups created by cars turning right on the southbound lanes of Interstate 5.
5: Sound Transit had quite the headache as crews tried to get a Link light rail train back on the tracks. The train derailed just before midnight Saturday at the Chinatown International District Station. No passengers were on board. Nobody else was hurt. The trains were back in service by yesterday afternoon. Sound Transit set up bus bridge service between Capitol Hill and Soto for the 1 line and between Capitol Hill and Judkins Park on the 2 line.
4: A driver facing charges in connection with a crash that killed a 20-year-old motorcyclist in Issaquah. It happened Friday night near the Costco corporate campus near Interstate 90. Police say a 22-year-old Renton man struck the motorcyclist from the side and forced it off the road. He then allegedly left the scene, but later came back. Police have booked him into the King County Jail.
5: A former landfill in Olympia that's sat unused 50 years, closer to cleanup and redevelopment. The Washington Center for the Performing Arts will be all the richer for it. The city of Olympia says it will sell the land subject to an environmental cleanup. The 12-acre parcel has an assessed value of more than $4 million. The center is going to get about $750,000 from the sale. The Olympian reports the city is conducting a feasibility study on the cleanup, which the State Department of Ecology will do.
4: The city of Everett expanding its multifamily tax exemption program, commonly known as MFTE. That's the program that gives developers larger tax breaks if they include affordable units in new apartment buildings. That program has only been available for certain high traffic spots in Everett, like Evergreen Way. Now it will be available for new housing in almost every neighborhood. And builders may now get the MFTE benefits for projects as small as 4 units. The old minimum was 16.
5: There is no new contract for more than 150,000 state workers after months of negotiating, so they're now planning to walk off their jobs August 31st. The Washington Federation of State Employees says most members of the union received a 2% general raise last month, which they say is absolutely not keeping up with inflation.
8: No one is sitting here asking for a salary that's going to let them buy vacation homes and sports cars, but they should be able to pay their rent, buy enough groceries to feed their family.
5: Union President Mike Yastrzemski tells Public News Service the current negotiations are the toughest he's ever been involved with. State leaders are projecting a shortfall of nearly $500 million in the budget next year. Washington's Office of Financial Management in media interviews has not addressed claims that their negotiators have been unresponsive.
4: A nonprofit clinic that served more than 54,000 patients last year is now closed, forcing women in Pierce County to find new providers. The women's clinic that Community Health Care ran relied on services from residents in partnership with local hospitals, but those partnerships ended, so the clinic had to shut down. The clinic's program director told the News Tribune that the physicians will continue to see low-risk OB patients and deliver babies at St. Joseph's, but high-risk mothers will need to find new providers. It's 6:39.
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4: Well, new polling data is out this week, and it's not good for the president. In fact, it shows that the president is at an all-time low, and the only person who has been this low at this point in his second term, Richard Nixon, shortly before he resigned as a result of the Watergate scandal back in the 1970s. So what can the president do ahead of the all-important midterms? Let's bring in ABC News political analyst Steve Roberts. And Steve, if you're the White House, if you're the president, these numbers are not good.
9: Well, they're not. And, you know, there are many reasons for these numbers, Jeff. But they all come down to one thing, and it's reality. It's facts. Donald Trump, for years, has lived in this universe of, as one of his aides put it, alternative facts. He's been very successful at crafting and creating a whole separate world where his crowds are larger and his reputation is bigger and everything is wonderful. But if you look at the key issues that most Americans in Seattle and everywhere else care about, his rhetoric is running into reality. Look at the most important, as it always is, the economy and inflation. He said repeatedly, affordability is a hoax. Well, gas is at $4.10 nationally. Every driver, every consumer in Seattle knows that it's not a hoax, that it's real. You look at grocery prices. Washington Post poll the other day, 2/3 of Americans said that groceries were now unaffordable. Only 1/3 approve of his handling in the economy. So he can say it's a golden age, but consumers know that's not true. Look at the war. First of all, of course, he said, I'd never get into wars like this. But then once he started it, he has said repeatedly, it's going to end quickly. This is no problem. Well, we're into the 5th month of the war. There's no obvious end in sight. There's no obvious real goal of this war. In the latest Quinnipiac poll, only 28% approve of his handling of the war. And in an AP poll, 2/3 said the war was not worthwhile. So on the two biggest issues, Jeff, it's not just that people disagree with Trump. It's that his increasingly people, including people who voted for him, are saying, wait, you are not telling us the truth. You are not connected to reality. And that's the connective tissue that explains what the New York Times described as the nadir of the Trump presidency.
4: Well, and this is a bit of a change for him as well, because the diehard Trump supporters would believe anything he had said for the longest time. And that's starting to crack, as you say, because the price of gas, the price of food. But any politician, Trump or otherwise, can only spin the economy so much. Is that something that Americans feel every single day?
9: That's true. Because people, look, everybody is an expert on one thing, right? It's themselves and their own lives. And that's one of the reasons why the economy is always such a powerful issue, Jeff, because you can tell people, you know, things about NATO, and you can tell them about foreign trade, and they have no real world direct experience to contradict you. But when you tell them it's a golden economic age and they can't pay their bills, they know in their own lives. And that's why that particular issue is so devastating.
4: ABC News political analyst Steve Roberts, thank you so much.
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5: The markets are now open and we are in positive territory. The Dow is currently trading higher, just more than 1%. That's 576 points. The S&P 500 also higher by about 0.6%, and the Nasdaq Composite currently trading higher three quarters of 1%.
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10: You're right, Jeff. They certainly are. Northbound side of I-5. The sun is rising, too. So this is a heavy sun glare delay. 10 extra minutes between Lacey and DuPont. 20 minutes total. You seem to be okay as you continue north up and through Tacoma and building pretty routinely around the Fife curve. Stay around 512 eastbound around the South Hill Mall curves. Moving along pretty well. We do have this police activity, though, Bonnie Lake, that continues to close Prairie Road, both north and southbound between 214th Avenue and 200th Avenue Court East. Looks like you're going to have to use State Route 410. To get around here, so maybe a little extra travel time. This is ongoing road work eastbound Highway 18 at mile point 26. I don't see the trucks anymore there, but I do see it coned off at the right lane block. You're looking about 15 minutes right now between Issaquah Hobart Road and I-90. So travel time and some delay are starting to build up through here. I think this is going to be some landscape utility work that's going on throughout the morning. We're okay on 167. It's definitely heavier from Highway 18 up to I-405, about 25 minutes already for that stretch, and then rents up to Bellevue on 405. 25 minutes. With no express lanes, I-5 southbound's looking about a half an hour. Shoreline to Seattle. Aurora doesn't seem to be helpful. Secondaries, I imagine, start to get a little fuller, too. In the Northwest News Radio Traffic Center, I'm Libby Kay.
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5: Let's get a check of our weather now from George Waldenberger.
11: Good morning. It's going to be a quiet week. Unfortunately, it gets hotter and smokier through the week. Today, upper 70s and sunny, maybe a little smoky in spots. Hazy and even smokier air, even in western Washington, possible on Tuesday at 86. Wednesday, Thursday, coma weather warm day conditions for the heat will be 90 each day in Seattle, even hotter in the South Sound, then a little cooler by the end of the week. In the Coma Weather Center, I'm meteorologist George Waldenberger, Coma 4 News.
5: Temperatures right now, mostly all in the 50s. We've got 52 in Bremerton, 53 in Everett, just 49, however, in Kent, 55 under fair skies in downtown Seattle.
4: Time now for a check of sports, and the Sounders are on the longest losing streak in club history. Northwest News Radio, Zach Wildfang. It's a Monday morning, and you're going to start with that. And I figured you'd have something a little bit more energetic and positive.
12: I could start with the Storm, if you'd rather.
4: Fair enough.
12: All right. Sounders on the longest losing streak in club history. 6 games in a row, 4 games since the World Cup break. They fell to their rival, the Portland Timbers, on Saturday, 2-1. Head coach Brian Schmetzer, though, not faulting the effort put in by the team in the first half.
13: You cannot fault the effort of the group that we put out there. You know, the guys that stepped up in a big way in that first half. It was unfortunate that they scored the goal late, because I thought going into halftime 1-0 would have been a fair assessment of the first half.
12: You want a good news, Jeff? I will deliver. The Rain, okay. They won on the road 3-2 against Bay FC down in San Jose. So how about that? The Storm are going to play tonight in New York against former Seattle star Breanna Stewart and the Liberty. Tip-off at 4 p.m. They'll play in New York again on Wednesday. The M's kicked off a 9-game homestand on Friday. They clinched the first of 3 series to be played at home here yesterday following a walk-off win against the Twins. The Mariners also in the news, trading away veteran pitcher Luis Castillo over the weekend. He's sent off to Chicago for 3 players, including reliever Sir Anthony Dominguez. A little more soccer news. Mauricio Pochettino, head coach of the United States men's national team, has agreed to a 4-year contract. That'll take him through the 2030 World Cup. The 54-year-old took over the team back in October of 2024. From the sports desk, I'm Zach Wildfing.
4: Coming up, we're going to get the latest on a deadly shooting at an In-N-Out restaurant in Idaho. The story coming up after this.
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4: 6:51, I'm Jeff Bojelin for Brian Calvert, along with Denise Whitaker. Ohio Republican Congressman Max Miller facing calls to resign after allegations from his ex-wife that he abused both her and their two-year-old daughter. Miller has denied the claims, releasing a live video yesterday.
24: I have never abused our daughter. Before I go through the facts with you today, understand one thing. Every one of these allegations traces back to a single source, my former wife.
4: Miller is running for re-election in a tight race in what has been a safe seat for Republicans before the allegations became public.
5: We have some new details in the deadly shooting rampage at an In-N-Out restaurant in Idaho. We're learning more about the man who shot back. ABC's Hannah Patel reports.
25: 35-year-old Jordan Salinas tells the Idaho Statesman he had just pulled into the parking lot when he heard gunfire. He says he drew his semi-automatic pistol and saw the suspect lift a rifle to his shoulder and fire toward cars. That's when Salinas began firing. Police say an off-duty policeman at the scene also returned fire. Police say the shooter, identified as 24-year-old Chad Williams, killed three people and injured seven others before taking his own life.
4: Acting Attorney General Todd Blanche has issued a formal order terminating President Trump's nearly $2 billion anti-weaponization fund to compensate his political allies. The move late Sunday follows weeks of negotiations with two Republican senators who are blocking his nomination to become Attorney General. The Senate Judiciary Committee vote on Blanche's scheduled for tomorrow.
5: Google is shutting down an AI tool that lets people create fake images on Google Earth. The company pulled the plug just one day later because journalists and researchers showed it was easy to manipulate satellite data to cover up things like war crimes.
4: According to Wallet Hub, the five happiest cities in the U.S. are Fremont, California, Bismarck, North Dakota, Scottsdale, Arizona, South Burlington, Vermont, and Fargo, North Dakota. The study ranked 182 of the U.S.'s largest cities based on residents' happiness using factors like income, mental well-being, physical health, and social connections.
5: I think we're happy here in Western Washington.
4: Absolutely. Huh, I don't know about this early in the morning, but, you know, that's just me. Now, Life Beat, sponsored by Harold Carr Law Offices. Here's Marina Rockinger.
26: As you sip your coffee, it could be doing your brain some good, at least according to a new study published in JAMA. Researchers found those who drank 2 to 3 cups of caffeinated coffee or tea per day saw a lower risk for developing dementia. They think it's because caffeine might reduce the accumulation of a toxic protein that's been associated with Alzheimer's disease. Speaking of coffee and black tea, according to WebMD, there are other health benefits. Coffee and tea both contain antioxidants that can help your body fight free radicals. There are also benefits when it comes to protecting the brain and Parkinson's disease. Coffee and tea can also help lower chances of gallstones and assist in weight loss. And if you're not a fan of coffee, according to Healthline, black tea can give you energy without the harsher spike and crash effect coffee can have. Black tea also contains L-theanine, which promotes calm, steady alertness instead of jitteriness. Black tea can also be easier on your stomach as it doesn't stimulate acid as easily as your cup of joe. And that's today's Northwest Life Beat on Northwest News Radio.
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4: Here's Libby King.
0: The bulk of us are going to need sunglasses this morning, but there are still some patches of fog. Snohomish along Highway 9. As you're getting across the trestle, there are pockets, especially on that eastern end of the trestle, but it seems to be moving somewhat. State Route 522, coming out of Monroe, definitely need to be careful. It's about 28 minutes from Monroe down toward Woodinville. All these travel times seem pretty standard, but we definitely have some visibility concerns. Everett to Seattle on southbound I-5, clear, bright pockets. That's a 55-minute travel time now. 30 of that is the 12 miles just from Shoreline down to Seattle. Of course, no express lanes to blame here. 405 coming south, pretty bright in pockets between Linwood and Woodinville. That's about 20 minutes. You'll need about 25 on northbound 405 trying to get up through Renton toward I-90. Eastbound Highway 18, right lanes blocked with ongoing road work here as you're climbing up Tiger Mount, mile point 26. You're a little sluggish on the approach there. Definitely bright in the south sound. Northbound I-5, good 20 minutes here between Lacey and DuPont for that 11 miles. In the Northwest News Radio Traffic Center, I'm Libby Kay.
5: Sunny skies on tap, highs in the mid-70s today, but warming into the low 80s tomorrow and on up from there. We currently have 56 in Seattle.
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13: Sherry Preston. In what's become a familiar pattern, President Trump threatening, then backing off on plans to bomb Iran even further. All of that happening overnight. Here's ABC News Chief White House Correspondent Mary Bruce.
14: The president calling off those planned strikes, saying the outline of a deal has been agreed to that would include the immediate, complete, and total opening of the Hormuz Strait. But the Iranians firing back, saying they're close to reaching a deal with Oman over the strait, and that those talks don't concern anyone else, saying the critical shipping lane will in no way return to the way it was before the war.
13: Oil prices dipping back down. A vote on Todd Blanche's attorney general confirmation now expected this week after Blanche signed an order saying the president's $1.8 anti-victimization fund would be scrapped.
15: Blanche released written statements saying the fund is rescinded and shall, quote, have no force or effect. And in a second statement, Blanche affirmed that another provision of Trump's settlement with the IRS, that he has immunity from audits for any past tax returns, will apply only to Trump, his sons, and the Trump Organization.
13: ABC's Jonathan Carl. The Justice Department dropping vandalism charges against former Olympic canoer David Hearn over the Lincoln Memorial reflecting pool. U.S. Attorney Jeanine Pirro saying a contractor botched the job, not Hearn. President Trump continues to insist vandals did it. Three people killed, seven wounded at a fast food restaurant mass shooting in Twin Falls, Idaho.
27: An off-duty state trooper and an armed citizen returning fire as a gunman went on a shooting rampage outside an Idaho In-N-Out restaurant are being hailed as heroes.
13: ABC's Trevor Ault, the gunman later took his own life. The fire is burning around Spokane, Washington, have destroyed hundreds of structures, many of them homes. People had to flee as the fire moved in. Authorities say it's the worst natural disaster there ever. This is ABC News.
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13: A first-of-its-kind mission to save a space telescope from prematurely tumbling back to Earth is having a tough time up there.
30: This is Jim Ryan. LINC represents the growing industry in satellite rescue. The New York Times reports that 1 metric ton of space junk falls into Earth's atmosphere each week. There's only one verified case of a person being struck, but a study commissioned by the FAA concluded that by 2035, falling space debris could injure or kill someone every 2 years. Jim Ryan, ABC News.
13: Officials scrambling to safeguard the nation's water supplies from hackers. ABC's Aaron Katursky with more on what appears to be Iran's quiet escalation of the war, especially in Minnesota.
16: The hackers change passwords, leaving the utilities blind, or they disable alarms, allowing wastewater systems to enter unsafe conditions undetected. And this is exactly what intelligence officials feared would happen from the moment the U.S. began its buildup of forces in the Gulf. Now the FBI is urging utilities to disconnect from the internet or revert to manual controls if automated systems are compromised.
13: President Trump blamed Minnesota Governor Tim Walz for water facility hackings in Minnesota. That was a quick strike. Flight attendants for WestJet, Canada's second largest airline, walked off the job over the weekend, leading to hundreds of canceled flights and thousands of stranded passengers. Well, this morning, not long ago, the airline and the union said they had reached a deal subject to ratification. I'm Sherry Preston, ABC News.
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17: Thanks, Jeff. Seems like pretty standard jam-ups this morning getting in towards Seattle. I-5 southbound with no express lanes. Pretty heavy right around 145th Street. That 12-mile stretch is about in a half an hour. Aurora looks about the same. Northbound side of I-5, about 20 minutes for the 12 or so miles. Tukwila up toward I-90 in Seattle. I have reports of a crash northbound Beacon Avenue at Brandon Street. One Georgetown area on Michigan westbound at 5th Avenue. Central Sounders, pretty standard here now. Many of us are going to need our sunglasses, but I have seen some pockets of fog in the north sound. But we'll talk about central sound right now, about a half an hour northbound I-5 from Tacoma up toward Tukwila. A good 20 of that just between Federal Way and SeaTac. So we'll say Highway 18 up toward I-405. East side coming on Highway 18 up Tiger Mountain. Careful for some road work here. It's only the left lane that gets by mile point 26. Bonnie Lake's also got police activity that continues to close Prairie north and southbound between 214th Avenue East and 20th Avenue Court East, so it looks like State Route 410 is going to be your better bet. In the Northwest News Radio Traffic Center, I'm Libby Kay.
5: We're going to be warming up this work week today, mid-70s, but then tomorrow, low 80s, and we could even be near 90 by the end of the week. Still comfortable out there this morning, however. We do have 50 degrees in Kent, 54 in Tacoma, and 56 in downtown Seattle.
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4: I'm Jeff Pogela in for Brian Calvert, and here's what we're following. Wildfires erupting across the state amid dry, hot weather, and several of those fires rapidly grew over the weekend.
5: We get the very latest from Northwest News Radio's Eric Kynes, who joins us at the live desk.
18: Overall, the amount of land burned increased by 30% over the last few days. What was three fires is now treated as a single large fire and is called the Spokane Complex. U.S. Senator Maria Cantwell says help is on the way.
19: This is the most risk and resourced fire in the United States today. That means they are going to give us the resources that we need here on the ground.
18: The fire destroyed more than 700 structures and forced 60,000 people from their homes, including Katie Sullivan.
20: There's a moment of fear that I think I've never felt before in my life, where the cloud of smoke comes and blocks the sun and you can hear things exploding, catching fire.
18: Officials report no deaths or serious injuries around Spokane so far. Washington National Guard General Gent Wells says more than 100 troops are also there to help local law enforcement.
21: Every one of those National Guard members is here to assist you. Don't make up any other reasons for why the National Guard is on your streets. They are here to help you, to help law enforcement.
18: Governor Ferguson has issued an emergency ban that extends through the end of September. That ban includes bonfires, open campfires, trash fires, roadside weed burning, agriculture burning, and land clearing. And one task force is staging in Kittitas County, preparing to be deployed to the next fire that breaks out. At the live desk, Eric Heintz, Northwest News Radio.
5: A disaster like this one brings out the best in many people. If you'd like to help, there are many legitimate ways to do so. We learn how from Northwest News Radio's Fritz Johnson.
22: The bedrock emergency response agency that can always use your help is the Red Cross. Its Northwest Regional Branch is accepting donations to fund its evacuation centers and other fire responses. The Inovia Foundation is a long-standing Spokane nonprofit. It's created a response fund to support other groups helping fire victims. The food bank Second Harvest Inland Northwest is accepting non-perishable donations. and with the need for help, a warning, watch out for scammers establishing pop-up phony charities to steal well-intended donations. Rich Johnson, Northwest News Radio.
4: And there are other fires around the state that have crews busy as well. The Kaiser Canyon Fire in the Colville Reservation is the state's largest. It's already burned about 210 square miles. The Mudray Fire now covers about 78 square miles. Little Giant Fire leaped across Lake Chelan over the weekend, leading to a new round of Go Now evacuations. That's burned about 60 square miles. And to the north, the Sinlehecken Fire is approaching the town of Tenasket. That fire has consumed about 60 square miles.
5: And beware, by tonight, winds from the northeast will end up bringing wildfire smoke right into our region. Forecasters say they don't really know how much smoke may show up, but one said it really doesn't look very good. The winds will bring in the smoke. Experts say there won't be much of a mechanism to clear it out, however. The forecast calls for highs near 90 Wednesday and Thursday. The smoke could actually keep temperatures down as it blocks out some of the sunshine.
4: And there's a heavy police presence around a house in Buckley after a fatal stabbing. This is in the 2200 block of East 101st Street East, 101st Street East in Buckley. That's a small neighborhood off Prairie Road just south of the Costco and Lowe's. Suspect is holed up in a house surrounded by SWAT team members. We do not yet know of the circumstances, what investigators are now calling a homicide.
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4: 7:10, new numbers show families expect to spend much more this year than they did last year during their back-to-school shopping.
5: That data coming from a new first-ever GMA Ipsos Parents Poll. So let's turn to ABC News Polling Director Emily Guskin for a breakdown. Emily, how much more are families going to be spending?
0: Well, this is the first year we did the poll. So we asked parents how much they were planning to spend on back to school shopping on a series of different items. But 68% of parents said that prices for things they normally buy when back to school shopping are more expensive this year than last, including majorities across party ID.
5: Emily Guskin with us breaking down these new numbers. How do we know what's more expensive, what not? I mean, we're asking parents, so they're already looking ahead to back-to-school shopping.
0: Right. And in some parts of the country, they go back on Monday, which is wild to me. But 68% said that things are more expensive. 30% said that they're about the same. And 2% said they're less expensive. But that doesn't mean they're all going to be spending more. 40% of parents said that they're going to be spending more money on back-to-school shopping. 46% said they're spending the same amount, even though they might be noticing that prices are higher. And just 13% are cutting back on back-to-school shopping for their kids.
5: Emily, do we have a roundabout number? Like, how much is it going to cost each parent or family per child this school year?
0: We asked parents about one kid so that we could get individual figures. And parents said that on average, they were spending $885 per kid. That includes categories as high as $337 on average for after-school activity items. That includes sports. And as low as $52 on items like books, with clothing, shoes, school supplies, and technology in between.
5: Ah, so Emily Guskin breaking down these numbers from a new poll on back-to-school shopping. So when I hear back-to-school shopping, I'm thinking just clothing and school supplies.
0: Right.
5: But now districts are having to charge parents more, like you say, for sports and after-school activities. So it's not just the education itself, I guess, right, that's going up in price?
0: We are specifically asking about the items they're purchasing. So we aren't asking about the fees they're paying for after school activities, but the items they're buying, including sports, which can be really expensive. And I assume also instruments for playing in an orchestra or things of that nature. And that was $337 on average across parents throughout the country. Interestingly, dads were more likely to say they were spending more on that category than moms. But we don't know who's actually doing the shopping and knows the real answer.
5: ABC News polling director Emily Guskin with us earlier this morning.
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2: This is a Bloomberg Money Minute. Google is shutting down an AI tool that lets people create fake images on Google Earth. It's pulling the plug after just one day because journalists and researchers showed how easy it was to manipulate satellite data to cover up things like war crimes. In one case, the BBC made an image that falsely showed the Eiffel Tower in pieces. Netflix wants to add Hot Ones to its growing slate of shows from YouTube. The streaming service is said to be in talks with First We Feast. That's the company that owns the talk show where celebrities eat spicy wings. First We Feast would publish new episodes of Hot Ones on Netflix and YouTube at the same time. Wall Street begins the new month optimistically as the U.S. and Iran may reach a deal to reopen the Strait of Hormuz. Sentiment is positive, and that's sending stocks higher. The Dow is up more than 1.25%, the Nasdaq up nearly 1%, the S&P ahead 0.2%. Erica Herskowitz, Bloomberg Radio.
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17: All right, still bright. Northbound side of I-5 getting up between Lacey and DuPont. Not quite as jammed, about 15 minutes, so maybe five extra. But I definitely need your sunglasses this morning in a lot of areas. You're okay as you continue north up over the Puyallup River Bridge and through Tacoma. Heaviest right now on northbound I-5 as you're head up in toward Federal Way. So we'll say that 14 miles from Highway 18 up to I-405 is about 25 minutes. It looks pretty standard, though, through here. You will delay again as you're getting that northern end of Boeing Field almost to the West Seattle Bridge. But we'll say the 15 miles from 405 up to the Ship Canal Bridge is about 25 minutes because you are getting a little slower over the Ship Canal Bridge now. Two right lanes remain blocked with the revive I-5 work. But, of course, no express lanes on the southbound side. It's been done quite a number on us. It's about a half an hour still from Shoreline to Seattle with your jam up starting at 145th Street. A lot of bright pockets of sunshine this morning. Still some pockets of fog, though. We'll stay around 522. Careful coming out of Monroe. That's about a half an hour for that 16 miles Monroe down to Woodinville. Once you get over the Snohomish River Bridge, though, it's definitely not so foggy. And of course, eastbound travelers are driving some bright sunshine. So complicated there. In the Northwest News Radio Traffic Center, I'm Libby Kay.
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1: What's happening next with weather, George?
3: Weather's quiet. It does get hot Wednesday, Thursday, a pair of 90-degree days, and watching that smoke filter into western Washington a little more strongly over the next couple of days. Today it's 77 and sunny, 86 on Tuesday, so heating up quickly, then 90s Wednesday and Thursday. Hopefully a little cooler this upcoming weekend. In the Como Weather Center, I'm meteorologist George Waldenberger, Como 4 News.
1: Temperatures in the 50s. It is foggy and 53 degrees in Olympia this morning, 54 in Tacoma and in Everett. We have 57, however, in downtown Seattle.
4: 7:16, time for a check of sports. Third in the AL West, but first in our hearts. The Mariners start an extended homestand with a series win. Northwest News Radio's Zach Wildfang has more.
6: Yeah, one down, two to go as the M's clinched the first of a three-series homestand yesterday following a 7-6 walk-off win in the rubber match against the Twins, Jeff's honorary team. Colt Emerson hit a walk-off RBI single in the bottom of the ninth for the Mariners, while Cal Raleigh got himself a three-run homer in the seventh. Mariners have today off, then they'll start the second series here at home against the Tigers starting tomorrow. This, of course, all leading up to all the 50th season celebrations with the 50th season home run derby and reveal the top 50 players as well coming this weekend. Several MLB teams expected to make moves as the trade deadline approaches in just a couple hours. 3 p.m. today is when all that has to be said and done. So far, the biggest moves involving the Mariners trading Luis Castillo to the Chicago White Sox, the Pope's team, and the Los Angeles Dodgers taking Tarik Skubal from the Detroit Tigers. The Sounders are on a six-game losing streak now, the longest ever in club history, after losing to Portland 2-1 on Saturday. But the Rain were able to pull out a win 3-2 over Bay FC down in San Jose. And I feel like we should probably talk about hydroplane racing.
4: Okay.
6: Andrew Tate successfully defended his Seafair Unlimited hydroplane title, driving the U1 BWR racing boat to victory on Lake Washington for a second straight Apollo Mechanical Cup championship. He finished ahead of his teammate, Jimmy Shane, giving BWR Racing a 1-2 finish.
4: There we go. Gotta love our hydroplane racing.
6: Absolutely. From the sports desk, I'm Zach Wildfang.
4: Coming up in just a moment, mixing politics and pillows, never a good idea. We'll tell you how that's landed someone in court after this.
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4: 721, I'm Jeff Pogel, in for Brian Calvert, along with Denise Whitaker. We're far from the only place on the planet dealing with devastating wildfires. In Greece, strong winds have eased, helping firefighters there battle a major fire west of Athens. A helicopter collision during those firefighting efforts killed 2 crew members last week. While in France, a massive wildfire has been contained, allowing thousands of evacuees to return home. Other places are facing very high fire danger. The UK has experienced its driest July in nearly 2 centuries. A prolonged heat wave and lack of rainfall have led to drought conditions in all of Wales and more than half of England.
5: Mike Lindell, the My Pillow guy, has a court date today over a citizen's complaint about politics and pillows.
26: The challenge is over pillows he gives away while campaigning for Minnesota governor. A citizen who saw him hand out pillows at a 4th of July parade complained that they have a monetary value of $34.95. An administrative law judge says it appears Lindell is violating state campaign laws. The pillows have campaign literature tucked inside. Lindell says he follows all guidelines to the T. Wayne Cabot, ABC News.
4: Doctors are seeing a new cosmetic side effect caused by weight loss drugs such as Ozempic.
27: The condition known as temporal hollowing or sunken temples can make the face look older and thinner. Experts say it's becoming more noticeable as GLP-1 medications grow in popularity. Temporal hollowing is the loss of fat in the temples, the areas on the sides of the forehead. The condition is more likely to happen when patients lose weight too quickly or do not follow a personalized treatment plan. I'm Mark Mayfield.
5: President Trump's Truth Social now selling early access to his social media posts to finance firms and other organizations willing to pay for it. Trump often posts about financial matters. Those posts move markets. The new data feed called Truth API, described by the company as a direct licensed real-time feed of the platform's most market-moving truths.
4: New car prices causing buyers to go deeper into debt to finance purchases. Data from Edmunds shows almost 30% of new car buyers are still paying off loans for their trade-ins. Edmunds said the average amount remaining balances on cars traded in the second quarter of 2026 was nearly $7,000. 7:24, time for a check of the roads.
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4: Here's Libby Kay.
17: Thanks, Jeff. It's been a bright ride this morning, so many of us needing our sunglasses. Careful if you're climbing up Tiger Mountain, Highway 18. About 15 minutes for that 8 miles between Issaquah Hobart Road and I-90. There is ongoing utility work, landscape work at mile point 26 that has only the left lane getting through, so a little extra travel time there. Northbound side of 167, 25 minutes. Auburn up to Renton. Looks heaviest, just trying to get onto I-405. Maybe a little brighter there. 405 Renton up to Bellevue is about 12 miles. You're looking about 25 minutes. You got southbound 405 slowdowns. Heaviest really between State Route 527 and State Route 522, but the Linwood to Woodinville stretch is about 20 minutes and some may be impacting you somewhat. No express lanes certainly impacting southbound I-5 travelers trying to get down through Shoreline. You're looking about 35 minutes now with your jam up starting at about 145th Street, so that's 35 minutes for about 12 miles. You actually just hit the hour mark for Everett to Seattle travelers for that 29 miles, but all of your delay starts down at 145th Street. In the Northwest News Radio Traffic Center, I'm Libby Kay.
5: High temperatures in the mid-70s today, but warming up in the coming days. We will be in the low 80s on Tuesday, mid-80s Wednesday, even approaching 90 degrees as we move into Thursday and Friday. Sunny skies throughout the entire period. At the moment, we have fair skies.

0: tour. 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
1: Morgan Wallen is earning his 21st number one on Billboard's Country Airplay chart thanks to his hit Don't We. He is now the 10th artist to earn this achievement. Don't We also is also Wallen's 7th Country Airplay number one from his album I'm the Problem. 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We'll check ABC News coming up next.
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10: news. I'm Sherry Preston.

0: President Trump threatening to blow up Iran last week, and then last night again changing his mind, saying a deal is imminent now. Here's ABC's Mary Bruce.
1: Prior to Trump's announcement, Iran warned regional countries of harsh retaliation should the U.S. follow through on its threat to target Iranian energy facilities. That warning sparked Saudi Arabia's leadership to publicly urge the White House to de-escalate. The Crown Prince Mohammed bin Salman speaking with President Trump. The president then calling off those planned strikes.
0: An off-duty state trooper and an armed citizen returning fire are being hailed as heroes for acting quickly during a mass shooting at an In-N-Out Burger in Twin Falls, Idaho. Three people lost their lives, seven were wounded, and the gunman took his own life. The wildfires in Spokane, Washington are being called the worst natural disaster the region has ever seen. Firefighters from several states and even as far away as Alaska have been flown in to help evacuating families returned. This is ABC News.
2: 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Here's Brian Calvert and Denise Whitaker with a quick review of our top stories.
3: 7:31, good morning. I'm Jeff Pogula in for Brian Calvert along with Denise Whitaker. Here's what we're following. Wildfires erupting across the state amid dry, hot weather, and several of those fires grew over the weekend. But the epicenter is Spokane, where about 60,000 people have been evacuated and flames have destroyed more than 700 structures.
4: Governor Bob Ferguson issued an emergency burn ban that extends through the end of September. The ban includes bonfires, open campfires, trash fires, roadside weed burning, agricultural burning, and land clearing.
3: Now, some of that smoke is headed our way as well. It could be around for a while. Forecasters say northeast winds will bring wildfire smoke into the Puget Sound region, but they say there won't be much of a mechanism to clear it out. It'll be near 90 degrees later this week, but the smoke could actually keep temperatures down as it blocks out the sun.
4: We are also monitoring a police standoff in Buckley this morning. SWAT surrounded a house after a fatal stabbing. The suspect is currently holed up in a house surrounded by those team members. We do not yet know the circumstances of what investigators are now calling a homicide.
3: Now, some stories you haven't heard yet this hour. Primary day is tomorrow.
5: We have heard from lots of folks that they are excited to vote, and we hope that means they're excited to vote not just in November, but also in this August primary.
3: Spokesperson Haley Watkins of King County Election tells Como News, if you haven't put your ballot in the mail, now is the time to not do so. If you want to make sure your ballot counts, don't put it in the mail. Instead, find a certified county drop box and slide in your sealed ballot envelope. As we said many times, changes at the U.S. Postal Service mean that a letter dropped off tomorrow will not necessarily get an August 4th postmark. You can find the locations of your county's election on your county's election department website of all of those ballot drop boxes.
4: Some WestJet flights in and out of Seattle could remain disrupted, even though the airline's flight attendant strike is now over. The AP reports the two sides reached a tentative agreement. WestJet normally schedules about three daily departures between SeaTac and Canada. Its regional flights continued operating during the strike, while one or two daily departures using larger jets were vulnerable to cancellation.
3: It's 7:34.
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3: Get the latest from Libby Kay.
6: I still see some low cloud cover. I am looking at State Route 522, though, getting out of Monroe, and it still does look like it's a little closer to street level. Not that it's impacting you so much in terms of visibility, but certainly helping, I guess, for folks not dealing with any sun glare delay. But that's certainly a situation for many other of us. It's a very bright go. Southbound by 5, it's an hour from Everett down to Seattle now for that 29 miles. About 18 of that just between Everett and Linwood. That stretch seems to be okay. You'll jam up, though, for about 40 minutes. As you get closer toward 145th Street down to Seattle, no express lanes there to blame. 405 is definitely bright and full. Linwood to Bellevue is up to about 40 minutes and just 30 of that for the 10 miles between Linwood and Woodinville. Northbound 405 is a half an hour trying to get up through the Renton stretch off of the Valley Freeway. Lake Bridge Travelers, you seem to be okay, but eastbound side, you're definitely bright, so careful. Eastbound side of Highway 18, climbing up Tiger Mountain, there's utility work. They say there's also some landscaping work here. Mile marker 26, it's only the left lane that gets by. You're definitely under speed, not so jammed, but you'll need about 15 minutes right now for that 8 or so miles between Issaquah Hobart Road and I-90. In the Northwest News Radio Traffic Center, I'm Libby Kay.
4: The National Weather Service says we're going to be warming up quite a bit this week. Today only in the mid-70s, but by tomorrow we'll be in the low 80s. Then by Wednesday, mid-80s, and then, by the end of the week, upper 80s, really near 90 degrees. Of course, as we were just learning, that the smoke may keep some of those temperatures down. Lows each night in the mornings right around 60 degrees, so a little bit warmer than where we started today. We have 53 degrees and foggy conditions in Olympia. It's 54 in Bremerton, Everett, and Tacoma, 57 in Seattle.
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3: Well, this just in, courtesy of the Associated Press, two Republican senators now say they will back Todd Blanche's nomination for attorney general, this ending the impasse over that fund for Trump allies in which taxpayer money could have gone to paying out a number of people who were arrested for storming the Capitol on January 6th. Again, it looks like Todd Blanche's nomination for attorney general will move forward after the two GOP holdouts have relinquished their objections.
4: It is now 7:36, one of the busiest bus routes in Seattle, maybe less congested this morning, thanks to some traffic flow changes that are now in effect. The Seattle Department of Transportation carved out a bus-only lane eastbound on Denny Way from Seattle Center all the way to I-5. Eastbound cars heading to I-5 will be rerouted in a way that eliminates the right turn backup. That's what's delayed the number 8 bus, one of the busiest routes in the metro system.
3: Sound Transit trying to figure out what caused a Link light rail train to derail late Saturday night. No one was hurt. No passengers were on board when the lead car of the train came off the tracks by the southbound platform at the Chinatown International District Station. The derailment caused big delays on the 1 and 2 lines early Sunday, but the lines were back in service by Sunday afternoon.
4: There is a planned walkout of state employees coming up later this month if the state's not yet negotiated a new contract with the union. The Washington Federation of State Employees Union says they've been negotiating with the state since April. They say they're not making any progress.
7: We did not go into this with expectations of rainbows and lollipops and it to be really simple. We knew it was going to be a challenging bargaining session. That said, this has been the most difficult bargaining session that I have been a part of.
4: Union President Mike Yastrzemski tells Public News Service workers from healthcare facilities, universities, and state agencies will walk off the job August 31st. They're also being asked to send messages to the governor's team and others that they need the state to invest in them and the work they do. Washington's Office of Financial Management has not addressed claims that they've been unresponsive during the negotiating process.
3: A low-cost healthcare provider shutters its women's health clinic after losing its family medicine residency program. Community health care in Pierce County says it could not continue offering around-the-clock OBGYN coverage without the hospital partnerships. The clinic's program director told the News Tribune that their physicians will continue to see low-risk OB patients and deliver babies at St. Joseph, but high-risk mothers will need to find other priorities.
4: The Washington Center for the Performing Arts is due to receive a big contribution once the city of Olympia sells surplus land. The Olympian reports the 12-acre parcel on the city's west side was set aside 50 years ago to be the home of the center, but it was built downtown. The land has an assessed value of more than $4 million. The center's going to get about $750,000 once the sale goes through, but that land used to be a landfill, and it still needs to be cleaned up. The city of Olympia has a deal with the State Department of Ecology to do that once it's sold and before it is redeveloped.
3: It will be easier for developers to qualify for tax breaks for new housing projects in Everett under changes approved by the city council. Developers used to build projects with at least 16 residential units in order to qualify for the multifamily tax exemption program. Now you just need 4 to qualify. City council also expanded the availability of the MTFE to almost the entire city of Everett. It had been limited to major corridors like Evergreen Way.
4: Train service between Seattle and Portland on Amtrak Cascades has been temporarily suspended this morning because of a nearby warehouse fire. Bus service is now going to take the place of trains. Amtrak is not sharing when service could resume. A large vacant warehouse in Portland near the Fremont Bridge went up yesterday in a spectacular blaze.
3: Northwest News Time is 7:39, coming up on 7:40.
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3: Northwest News Time, 7:40. I'm Jeff Pogel, along with Denise Whitaker. We continue to cover the devastating wildfires in Spokane, where more than 60,000 people have been evacuated, 700 homes and other structures have been destroyed, and the danger is far from over.
4: ABC's Alex Stone is in Spokane. Alex, you're joining us now here live at Northwest News Radio. What have you been able to see in terms of the destruction to neighborhoods?
8: Well, Denise, as I'm looking around right now, there are a lot of homes that are gone. And as you've been reporting, firefighters don't know exactly how many homes. They think it's around 600 or so. But they say that it's really going to take getting a damage assessment team in these neighborhoods to go and count one by one. They've got to look at maps and figure out, okay, what was a home? What was an outbuilding? What was pergola that burned? What was all of this? And figure out how many homes this actually equates to. But they think it's 600 plus some odd homes that have burned in this. But there are now residents who have started coming back. They're beginning to sift through what remains of their homes. And as always, especially with a wind-driven wildfire where the wind will very much push the flames in a straight line, where the wind was pushing these flames, you'll have a home that's completely destroyed, and then right next to it, a home that is pretty much okay and unburned except for a little bit of heat damage to it. So some people are coming back and finding homes that are totally gone. Others are finding that their homes incredibly are okay, but all of their neighbors are gone. The good news here, though, today, fire commanders are telling us that they feel like that they are in a pretty good spot now when it comes to structure protection and the fires that are burning of the three around the homes. Two of them are laying down. The one, the Autumn Road fire, that is still burning with a lot more activity, but it's in a much more rural area with far fewer homes, not like the neighborhoods around here. So they do feel a lot better about it today.
3: Now, you covered the Palisades fire in Southern California. That was just devastating. How does this compare?
8: Well, this is not on the scope of that. That was tens of thousands of homes that were burned. But it doesn't take anything away from what the people here are dealing with. That they have lost their homes. They have, if it's 600 or if it turns out to be 1,000, acreage-wise, this is far smaller. I think total, all three of them were only, what, about 7,000 acres or so versus many tens of thousands of acres. But again, if you are the one that is impacted, if it is your neighborhood that is now an ashy landscape, that it doesn't matter the size of the fire, that these residents have lost everything and they're coming back to find then that all of their possessions are gone.
4: Alex, is there any estimate when people might be able to go back to their homes who had to evacuate?
8: Well, many people are back already unofficially. The roadblocks are not being very heavily manned here and enforced. So there are a lot of neighborhoods right around the burn zone where people have come and gone. I was talking to a 90-year-old woman who she came back yesterday, and even though she has no power, she's living in her home. Many others are doing the same thing. And those who lost their homes, they have found ways to come back in and begin sifting through. So it seems that the law enforcement is allowing those that have connections into these neighborhoods to go ahead and come back in and see their home or live in their home if they want to, even though they have no electricity, or to begin sifting through, even though officially the evacuation zone is still in effect. Those who want to get back in definitely can get back in.
3: All right, ABC's Alex Stone from the fire lines near Spokane in eastern Washington. It's 7:43.
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4: 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That's the Dow, the S&P 500, and the NASDAQ.
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6: Thanks, Jeff. Action-wise, really not so bad this morning. We've definitely had some brighter pockets. It's easing pretty well, though. Northbound I-5, that heavy delay coming over the Nisqually Bridge. Olympia to Tacoma on I-5, about 28 miles, 36 minutes. You're a little sluggish just over the Nisqually Bridge, but not nearly as jammed as we were at one point. Eastbound side of Highway 16, good. Coming off the Narrows Bridge, you have some brighter pockets, but you look up to speed over toward I-5, that 12 miles, about 15 minutes, and you're okay on northbound I-5 from Tacoma to Tukwila is about a half an hour. Lost lost about 5 minutes of delay through there. You're still a little full toward 272nd Street. 167 is standard. If you're climbing up Tiger Mountain, eastbound Highway 18, just a little bit of a delay to watch for as you're getting up toward Mile Point 26. You've got some ongoing road work here. It's the left lane. It's the only thing that's getting through. Pretty packed. 405 up through Renton. That's 35 minutes for that northbound 12 miles trying to get off of the Valley Freeway up toward I-90. And the southbound side's pretty jammed, too, for that 10 miles between Linwood and Woodinville. A half an hour. A lot of volume here. Maybe some sun clearing, too, in the Northwest News Radio Traffic Center. I'm Libby Kay.
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4: Let's get a check of our weather now from George Waldenberger.
9: 77 and sunny today, 86 tomorrow with sunshine, and then hot 90 on Wednesday and Thursday. We'll have Como weather warn day conditions for the heat. A little cooler by the end of the week. We'll have a lot of sunshine, but it will be hazy and even smoky in western Washington this week. In the Como Weather Center, I'm meteorologist George Waldenberger, Como 4 News.
4: Temperature is not really budging too much this morning. We're kind of stuck in the 50s with 54 degrees right now in Bremerton, Everett, Tacoma, and Bellevue. It is 57 in Seattle.
3: 7:46, time for a check of sports. And for that, let's head off to the sports desk. And Zach, the Mariners off to a good start here at home.
10: Yeah, we certainly needed it. The Mariners blew a late lead, but still were managed to walk off the Twins 7-6 in the rubber match over the weekend. Against that series in Seattle, Colt Emerson hit a walk-off RBI single in the bottom of the ninth to take the win for the M's. But before that hit, Cal Raleigh gave the Mariners the late lead in the seventh.
11: Smacked. Left field. How much is on it? Plenty. It's gone. Three-run home run, Cal Raleigh. The Mariners have blown it open in the seventh inning.
10: That put them up 3-0. Mariners TV with the call. Mariners have today off. They will host the Tigers starting tomorrow before the Rays come to town after that. Speaking of the Mariners, they traded away pitcher Luis Castillo over the weekend. He was sent off to Chicago to play for the White Sox in exchange for three players, including reliever Sir Anthony Dominguez. Castillo was just 3-9 with a 5.06 ERA in 20 games this season. The Storm are going to head to New York to play the Liberty today, and then again on Wednesday. Seattle has now lost 9 in a row, sitting 6-25 on their season. The Sounders lost their second match to Portland in a row after falling 2-1 on Saturday. That's now 6 losses in a row for Seattle, the most ever in club history, though the Rain were able to pull off a win 3-2 against Bay FC down in San Jose. Seahawks continuing training camp this week. Next open practice will be tomorrow. Also tomorrow is the debut of Hard Knocks, where we get to see what's going on behind the scenes with the Seahawks with all those camera crews at training camp for HBO.
3: I'm assuming they don't have any camera shots of the playbook or anything like that. They're keeping that pretty tight.
10: I would imagine so.
3: All right.
10: But I'm no expert. From the sports desk, I'm Zach Wildfang.
3: Coming up in just moments, Immigration and Customs Enforcement has reportedly set a new record. We'll tell you what for after this.
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3: 7:51, I'm Jeff Pogela in for Brian Calvert along with Denise Whitaker. Immigration and Customs Enforcement reportedly setting a new single month record for detentions in July. News Nation's Marky Martin has the numbers.
19: Taking more than 46,000 people into custody. That is according to an exclusive report by CBS News citing a DHS memo. So as of this weekend, ICE was reportedly holding about 68,000 detainees and arresting an average of 1,500 people per day. That is still shy of the White House's goal of 2,000 daily arrests.
3: The Trump administration has largely stopped the large-scale sweeping immigration operations, but ICE has shifted its focus with crackdowns at airports and traffic stops. It's also deploying a lot of newly hired agents across the country.
4: With students heading to campus soon, some future sorority sisters turning rush season into rather big business.
20: In less than a week, schools like the University of Alabama will begin rush season. And future sorority sisters will post their experiences on social media for millions to follow along. But it's no longer about which sorority they'll get into. It's now a big business, too, attracting major brands like Fiji Water, The Container Store.
21: There are also so many sleep, study, laundry, bathroom, and everyday essentials.
20: And Poppy, a prebiotic soda company.
4: ABC's Hannah Bata reporting.
3: It's 7:53.
4: I'm Denise Whitaker, curating a list of the biggest and best events in the Northwest, sponsored by Muckleshoot Casino Resort. Your chance to see the Declaration of Independence and other historical documents that helped forge our nation, now open at the Museum of History and Industry in Seattle, the only Pacific Northwest stop on the national tour before those documents return to the National Archives. Freak the Mighty from Rodman Philbrick's coming-of-age novel gets a musical treatment at Seattle Repertory Theater. The wholesome story follows unlikely friends who discover they're stronger and braver together. Sunflower Days are up and running at Knutson Farms in Sumner. The U-Pick Field of Sunflowers is running through August 16th. Planning ahead, you can stroll the golden fields at Mountain View Blueberry Farm in Snohomish starting Friday. Their fields showcase 25 varieties of sunflowers. 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That's my list. I'm Denise Whitaker on Northwest News Radio.
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3: Libby, how are things looking?
6: Not so bad, Jeff. In terms of accidents, we've been doing pretty well. It's been a bright ride this morning. We've had some pockets of fog that seems to be burning off for North Sounders pretty well. It was on the Trestle Highway 2, Snohomish, and State Route 522. All the usual suspects, if you will. 405 Everett down to Seattle, still holding steady, about an hour travel time for your 29 miles. 40 of that now is really the shoreline to Seattle stretch for just 12 miles. Obviously, no express lanes. Your major issue this morning. Aurora doesn't seem like it's saving any travel time. 405's even heavier. That's about 25 minutes. Linwood to Woodinville, so additional volume. Maybe even some sun glare delay here. Northbound 405 jams trying to get up through Renton. You're going to need about 35 minutes for that 12-mile stretch, or even heavy as you're approaching 167 out of Tukwila. I-5 northbound from Tukwila to, we'll say, I-90 is about 25 minutes. You're okay coming over the Ship Canal Bridge, but those two right lanes are blocked, so starting to build up somewhat. And the Northwest News Radio Traffic Center, I'm Libby Kay.
4: National Weather Service calling for some sunny skies and warm temperatures this week. Mid-70s for your afternoon today. Quite comfortable, but we're warming into the low 80s tomorrow, moving up even higher from there. Wednesday, mid-area 80s. Thursday and Friday, upper 80s, even near 90 degrees. We do have 59 degrees right now in downtown Seattle, and the fog is now clearing from Olympia. They're sitting at 55 degrees.
3: Nice. And then coming up a little bit later on this morning, your chance to take the trip or keep the cash. Next chance to win at 9:15, then of course 11:15, 1:15, and 3:15. Your chance for an American getaway or to pocket $3,000.
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8: From ABC News, I'm Sherry Preston. Two Republican senators who had been holding out now say they will back Todd Blanche's nomination for Attorney General. There had been an impasse spearheaded by Senators John Cornyn and Tom Tillis over nearly $2 billion fund set up to help President Trump's allies, and that included a clause shielding the president's family from IRS audits. Cornyn and Tillis saying today they are now yes votes. Here's ABC Chief Washington Correspondent Jonathan Carl.
9: The Senate Judiciary Committee is set to vote on Blanche's confirmation tomorrow. But even as he offered these assurances, President Trump, just hours before he put that out, was still insisting that those who attacked the Capitol deserve to be compensated with taxpayer money, saying, quote, this would be a reimbursement for pain that they suffered. A lot of people like it.
8: The vote to confirm Todd Blanche is now expected tomorrow. For at least the seventh time, President Trump has threatened and then pulled back on threats for a massive strike in Iran. He claims the U.S. and Iran are close to a ceasefire deal. Iran says it is talking, but only to Oman, about reopening the Strait of Hormuz. ABC News contributor and former Deputy Assistant Secretary of Defense for the Middle East, Mick Mulroy.
10: There's an Omani-based route, which the United States is trying to use to get some ships out. So Iran wants an agreement with Oman so that that route doesn't become basically a competition with them. They wanted to be able to control the whole strait. So if that agreement is actually concluded, that is not good for the U.S. or the world, in my opinion. Of course, you have to see what the terms are. But that is something that Iran is dealing with, specifically just with Oman.
8: Washington state fires have destroyed hundreds of structures, including homes, at least 60,000 evacuations in Spokane. Microsoft is issuing a security warning about hotel Wi-Fi, saying Russian hackers are using phony sign-in pages that look real to dupe you into putting in your personal information. You're listening to ABC News.
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8: We just learned that the month of July was the driest ever on record in the UK. They dealt with some pretty prolonged heat waves during that month. Numerous governments across Central and Eastern Europe are also taking steps to avert an energy crisis, as record low water levels on the Danube River have forced power plants to the brink of shutting down. There's no significant rainfall in the forecast, and the heat there has also been oppressive, with daytime highs topping 100 degrees. Construction sites nationwide have been quieter places this summer. Seems we're just not building as much as we used to.
3: The monthly construction spending report lags by a month, so the latest figures reflect construction activity in June. Residential and private construction both fell that month, while non-residential building picked up about a tenth of a percent. The Census Bureau says construction spending hit a plateau in mid-2024 and has been trending downward ever since.
8: ABC's Jim Ryan. One place where construction happened shoddily, apparently, the reflecting pool in Washington.
6: This really was a stunning reversal by the Justice Department, dropping these vandalism charges against the former Olympic rower David Hearn. U.S. Attorney Jeanine Pirro saying that Interior Department documents showed the contractor's botched job caused the damage, not Hearn. But the president is continuing to insist it was vandals that ruined his beautification project.
8: That's ABC's chief Washington correspondent at the White House, Mary Bruce. I'm Sherry Preston, ABC News.
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13: Good morning. It is 8:04. I'm Jeff Pogula, in for Brian Calvert, along with Denise Whitaker. Hundreds of buildings destroyed. Tens of thousands of people evacuated. Wildfires around Spokane not letting up. We'll get to the details in just moments, but first, it's 8:04.
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14: Thanks, Jeff. Looks as though 167 coming north. 25-minute travel time, Highway 18 up to I-405. Pretty standard pockets, although as you're approaching I-405, looks to me like we may have three vehicles on to the left shoulder. This may be an accident. I see people standing out of here, so just extra careful because it does look extra jammed, and it's bright in this stretch to 167 getting onto I-405. Then okay, it's going to be half an hour, though, Renton up to Bellevue on I-405. Half an hour southbound 405 even, just for the 10 miles. Linwood down to Woodinville. Maybe some of us avoiding I-5 with no express lanes and good reason. It's about 40 minutes just for that 12 miles from 175th Street down to the downtown area. Aurora doesn't seem like it's saving you any travel time. There's road work right now. Downtown looks like northbound Greenwood Avenue at 132nd Street. Watch out, the right lane blocked here. Don't know for how long they're going to be out. We do still have this police activity down in Bonnie Lake, closing Prairie right between 214th Avenue East and 200th Avenue Court East. So you may find additional traffic on State Route 410. In the Northwest News Radio Traffic Center, I'm Libby Kay.
4: Highs today in the mid-70s, very comfortable, but we are going to be warming up quite a bit as we move ever so closer to the next weekend. Coming up Friday, we could be near 90. At the moment, we have 60 degrees in downtown Seattle.
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13: 8:06. I'm Jeff Pogula, along with Denise Whitaker. Brian Calvert is off this week. There are no longer three separate fires burning around Spokane. It's now just treated as one big blaze.
4: We get the very latest from the live desk. That's where we find Northwest News Radio's Eric Hines.
15: It's now known as the Spokane Complex Fire. Fifth District Congressman Michael Baumgartner says the fire has forced 60,000 people from their homes and destroyed more than 700 structures.
17: Doesn't look like the weather's getting a lot better for the next week to 10 days. It's still going to be dry.
15: He was among a dozen local, federal, and state officials who are in Spokane monitoring the firefight and evacuations. Governor Bob Ferguson was also there.
18: There are just so many Washingtonians who have literally lost everything. Hundreds, if not thousands, are in very sad and in a scary place right now.
15: Ferguson said he spoke with the Trump administration on Sunday about getting more federal help. But according to Public Lands Commissioner Dave Upthegrove, there's a long line for it.
19: This summer, the whole western United States is on fire, and these assets are being spread thin.
15: Thankfully, officials report no deaths or serious injuries around Spokane so far. A new fire named the Liberty Swamp Fire led to a day-long closure of Blewett Pass. The state DOT reopened it last night around 8 o'clock. And an emergency burn ban is extended through the end of September. That includes bonfires, open campfires, trash fires, roadside weed burning and agricultural burning, and land clearing. At the live desk, Eric Hines, Northwest News Radio.
13: Among the thousands who fled their homes in Spokane over the weekend was Katie Sullivan, who helped evacuate her parents.
20: There's a moment of fear that I think I've never felt before in my life, where the cloud of smoke comes and blocks the sun, and you can hear things exploding, catching fire.
13: She says, like so many others, she and her parents were caught in bumper-to-bumper evacuation traffic. She returned to her parents' neighborhood yesterday and found their house still standing while dozens of others were burned to the ground.
4: A disaster like this one can bring out the very best in people, but unfortunately also the worst. We get more from Northwest News Radio's Rich Johnson on how you can help out.
0: The Red Cross Northwest region's accepting donations to fund evacuation centers and other responses to the fires. The Spokane-based nonprofit, the Inovia Foundation, has created a response fund to support other groups that are helping fire victims. The food bank, Second Harvest Inland Northwest, is accepting non-perishable donations. And there are other legitimate groups helping fire victims, but officials are also warning us to watch out for scammers who set up legit-sounding entities to steal money intended to help. Rich Johnson, Northwest News Radio.
13: And there are a number of other fires around the state that have crews busy. The Kaiser Canyon Fire on the Colville Reservation is the state's largest at 136,000 acres. That's about 210 square miles. Moderate Fire now covers about 78 square miles. Little Giant Fire leaped across Lake Chelan over the weekend, leading to a new round of go-now evacuations. That's burned about 60 square miles. And to the north, the Sinlehecken Fire is approaching the town of Tenasket. That fire has consumed about 60 square miles.
4: It is now 8:09. We're getting word of a police standoff in Buckley. This follows a fatal stabbing. On its X site, the Pierce County Sheriff's Office says there is a heavy SWAT presence outside a home where a suspect is said to be holed up. This is happening on 101st Street East in Buckley.
13: Now, if you have a seat on a train to Portland today, we've got some bad news. You'll be on a bus. Amtrak has suspended train service between Seattle and Portland because of yesterday's fire at an abandoned warehouse. That warehouse is very close to the tracks just north of Portland's Union Station. There's no word how long Amtrak service will be down, and Portland fire officials are not talking about exactly what the safety concern might be.
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4: It's been 1 year since a man was shot and killed in a targeted attack inside a church in Seattle's U District. LeBron Castleberry's killer remains at large. His mother, however, still fighting for justice. We learn more from Jeremy Harris at Como News.
1: It was an ambush outside a church 1 year ago. Surveillance video showing a car pull up and a gunman open fire. In seconds, it's over. 28-year-old LeBron Castleberry was dead. The North Seattle community and Pursuit Northwest Church family were in shock.
16: They shot him in the back, Jeremy. Yeah. There's no honor in any part of what they've done.
1: Lynn Croft's world was shattered.
16: It feels like all of those bullets run right through me every day.
1: She is LeBron's mother turned advocate. She's hoping she can still bring her son's killer to justice.
16: What was ripped away from her and my grandson, and that it was done in front of them.
1: Investigators know this was an ambush. They found the car involved a few blocks away in flames shortly after the shooting. Lynn believes it was people who had targeted LeBron because of his pastime around gangs in Seattle.
16: But it was very quickly that he could see what was going on there, and he backed away, and he drew closer to the Lord.
1: He had turned his life around, got married, and was taking care of his son. They started participating in church. Lynn says his past life, though, kept coming back to haunt him, including being shot even before his murder.
16: And they did get him in the leg, and they did shoot him that time, and that was 2 years ago.
1: Lynn says she's saddened to see gang shootings still impacting Seattle, including the recent gang shootout that claimed three lives and injured four others at the Bight of Seattle.
16: I see the struggles you all are going through there, and it breaks my heart that other mothers and fathers are losing their children and their loved ones.
1: She says witnesses have the power to break the cycle and hold killers accountable.
16: Be brave enough to speak up. You know, this is your community, Seattle. It's your community, and you have an opportunity to be brave and to not tolerate this by speaking up.
1: Shortly after his death, the church here announced a $50,000 reward for information leading to an arrest, and we know SPD has a violent crime tip line where tipsters can remain anonymous.
4: Well, that was Jeremy Harris at Como News.
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5: This is a Bloomberg Money Minute. Amazon has surpassed $3 trillion in market value for the first time, becoming only the fifth company to ever reach the milestone. It joins NVIDIA, Alphabet, Microsoft, and Apple as the only companies that have reached that size. The average analyst price target calls for the stock to rise about 14% over the year from where it currently trades, according to data compiled by Bloomberg. Amazon shares right now are up above 13% today. Elsewhere on Wall Street, solid gains. The Dow, S&P, and NASDAQ are all up above 1%. And big money at the box office. Together, Spider-Man and The Odyssey powered the biggest box office weekend in history with around $430 million across all movies. Spider romped to an estimated $355 million domestic debut, nearly toppling the opening weekend of 2 million more set by 2019's Avengers Endgame. It could still end up breaking that record if today's final tally lands above Sunday's estimates. The Odyssey scored $51 million in its third weekend. Matt Piper, Bloomberg Radio.
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13: Here's Libby Kay.
14: Thanks, Jeff. We do have a southbound I-5 crash just south of 196th Street. Reports that the right lane is blocked. I see this tractor trailer here. That back left end is technically sticking out into the right lane. That may be the blockage here. You are jammed as you're coming down toward the Linwood split. Once you get beyond there, you'll catch back up for a minute. It hasn't impacted travel times so much so that I would recommend taking 405 instead. You still need about 30 minutes from Shoreline down to Seattle. And if you're thinking about using secondaries, I do know that Aurora is at least 8 minutes longer. Northbound side of Greenwood Avenue's been dealing with some road work. This is in the right lane in 132nd Street. 405 coming south, full enough. 25 minutes just for the 10 miles Linwood to Woodinville. All seems pretty standard. Northbound 405, 35 minutes Renton up to Bellevue. Again, standard there. But 167 coming north before I-405. You got three vehicles onto the left shoulder, keeping you maybe a little heavier there. Auburn to Renton travel time still about 25 minutes, though. In the Northwest News Radio Traffic Center, I'm Libby Kay.
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4: What's happening next with our weather, George?
22: Good morning. It's going to be a quiet week. Unfortunately, it gets hotter and smokier through the week. Today, upper 70s and sunny, maybe a little smoky in spots. Hazy and even smokier air, even in western Washington, possible on Tuesday at 86. Wednesday, Thursday, coma weather warm day. Conditions for the heat will be 90 each day in Seattle, even hotter in the South Sound, and a little cooler by the end of the week. In the Coma Weather Center, I'm meteorologist George Waldenberger, Coma 4 News.
4: Temperatures throughout the region warming up just ever so slightly this morning, where we started down in the 50s, but we are finally reaching 60 degrees in a few places, like in Bremerton. We have 60 degrees right now. We are also looking at 60, what are we in Seattle? 60 degrees as well in downtown Seattle.
13: 8:16, time for a check of sports. Sounders on the longest losing streak in club history. 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
23: Well, the sun is shining. The news I bring you is not. The Sounders fell to the rivals, Portland Timbers, on Saturday, 2-1. That brings a 6-game losing streak, 4 since the World Cup, which leaves one explanation, in my opinion, is that the United States men's national team cursed Lumen Field. Problem is they played in Portland on Saturday, so okay, I guess that excuse doesn't work. But anyway, head coach Brian Schmetzer not faulting his team, wants to commemorate the effort they put out on the pitch.
24: You cannot fault the effort of the group that we put out there. You know, the guys that stepped up in a big way in that first half. It was unfortunate that they scored the goal late, because I thought going into halftime 1-0 would have been a fair assessment of the first half.
23: But I got some good news for you. The Reign, they won on the road 3-2 against Bay FC down in San Jose. There you go, Jeff.
13: We'll take that.
23: The Storm, they're going to play tonight in New York against former Seattle Storm star Brianna Stewart and the New York Liberty. Tip-off at 4 p.m., then they'll play the Liberty again on Wednesday. The M's kicked off a 9-game homestand, clinching the first of 3 series yesterday following a walk-off win to the Twins. And the Mariners also traded away veteran pitcher Luis Castillo over the weekend. He's off to Chicago to play for the White Sox in exchange for 3 players, including reliever Sir Anthony Dominguez. Mauricio Pochettino, men's national team Head coach going to stay with the U.S. soccer program, agreeing to a four-year contract to coach the Americans through the 2030 World Cup. The 54-year-old took the job back in October of 24. From the sports desk, I'm Zach Wildfing.
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0: This is a test, only a test, of the emergency alert system from the Kitsap County Department of Emergency Management. Had this been an actual emergency, the system would bring you important public safety information. The following tones will conclude this test.
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9: 8:22. I'm Jeff Pogel, along with Denise Whitaker. For millions of Americans taking time off to care for a new baby, a sick family member, or even their own health can come with financial cost.
10: News Nation's Margaret Chadbourne reports on a bipartisan effort to make paid leave more widely available.
11: Only one in four Americans has access to paid leave through their employer. Now, Democratic Senator Kirsten Gillibrand and Republican Senator John Bozeman are proposing a plan to expand access to paid family and medical leave at the state level. The More Paid Leave for More Americans Act would launch a pilot grant program. To qualify, states would have to offer at least 6 weeks of partially paid leave for a new child or for workers caring for a family member or a medical need of their own.
10: The legislation stopped short of a national mandate, giving states flexibility over how their programs would be designed.
9: RFK Jr. now says parents should get their children vaccinated for the measles. Mark Mayfield has more.
12: The Health and Human Services Secretary made the comment on CNN's State of the Union.
13: A measles vaccine is effective. It stops measles in about 97% of the cases. Well, people should get vaccinated.
12: His comments come as measles cases have grown in the U.S. A Johns Hopkins University tracker for health data found there were nearly 2,300 confirmed cases in the U.S. as of late last month, passing the amount of cases recorded in 2025. I'm Mark Mayfield.
10: New research suggests limiting sugar for children under the age of 2 may be good for brain health later in life. Researchers at Hong Kong University of Science and Technology looked at 65,000 older people who were young during the UK government program that limited sugar during World War II. The study found sugar rationing up to the age of 2 was linked to a 23% lower level of dementia. However, researchers note it is impossible to tell just how much sugar the people in the study consumed during that time.
9: It's 8:24.
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9: Here's Libby Kay.
14: Thanks, Jeff. Southbound side of I-5. As you're coming south of 196th Street, talking about that tractor-trailer crash. I saw the back left end sticking out. Jim's texting now at 206-421-1000, saying that he sees a landscaping truck also involved here with this accident. The right lane is blocked off. I saw a bunch of fire crews now, too. So you're still looking at about an hour just over Everett to Seattle. You do have a heavier pocket just trying to get past the Linwood split down beyond 196th Street. I would recommend doing 405 instead. That just continues to build up. Your southbound I-5 travel time from Shoreline to Seattle is dropping a little bit. Maybe folks bailing off of 405 or just stuck back here at this accident scene, but Aurora doesn't seem to be a helpful ride, and your travel time on 405 is climbing. You're up to about 27 minutes for the 10 miles Linwood to Woodinville, so trying to work through here is a little tricky. Again, if you're sticking to southbound I-5, it seems to be okay once you get south of 196th Street. For I-5 northbound, we'll talk about the 15 miles from 405 up to the Ship Canal Bridge. You're looking at about a half an hour. Your fullest trying to get from that mid portion of Boeing Field to just past the West Seattle Bridge, and then you have some delay over the Ship Canal Bridge now too. In the Northwest News Radio Traffic Center, I'm Libby King.
10: Highs in the mid 70s this afternoon, but we are going to be warming to near 90 degrees by Friday, each day getting just a little bit warmer. Right now it is 60 in downtown Seattle. Why'd you throw
9: them stones? Post Malone is set to make a guest appearance in Storm on Sesame Street. It's a new Sesame Workshop special that premieres on Netflix and PBS Kids today. Malone joins Michelle Boutier.

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12: ABC News, I'm Sherry Preston. Two Republican senators who threatened to block Acting Attorney General Todd Blanche's confirmation now say they will vote to advance the nomination. The statement from Tom Tillis and John Cornyn after Blanche formally rescinded the nearly $2 billion fund to compensate President Trump's allies. A massive attack on Iran called off again.
13: In a familiar pattern, President Trump this morning backing down from his latest threat to launch massive strikes against Iran, claiming again to be on the verge of a breakthrough. Saying he hit pause on strikes scheduled for Sunday evening at the request of Iran and Middle East allies.
12: ABC's Mary Bruce at the White House, Canada's second largest airline.

0: WestJet has agreed to a tentative agreement with flight attendants to end a strike that began over the weekend. Mauricio Pochettino is coach of the U.S. men's soccer team for a while longer. He's agreed to a 4-year contract through the 2030 World Cup. This is ABC News.
1: When you need to know, Northwest News Radio. 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
2: Good morning, 8:31. I'm Jeff Pogela in for Brian Calvert along with Denise Whitaker. Here's what we're following. Three separate fires around Spokane, now just one huge blaze known as the Spokane Complex. Fires burned thousands of acres, forced 60,000 from their homes, destroyed more than 700 structures, and is far from over.
3: The Spokane Complex, just one of 15 major fires burning across the state. Fires that have consumed more than 250,000 acres so far. The largest is the Kaiser Canyon Fire on the Colville Reservation at 136,000 acres, or about 210 square miles.
2: Officials in Spokane are warning to be watchful for scammers setting up fake charities to target well-meaning people who want help. Among the legitimate organizations taking donations for the fire victims, Spokane's Innovia Foundation, the Food Bank, Second Harvest Inland Northwest, and as always, the Red Cross.
3: More than 100 National Guard troops also on duty, with more available, many of them helping police in Spokane. Fire task force leaders say they are also staging one group in Kittitas County to be ready for the next fire that breaks out.
2: Now to some stories you haven't heard yet this hour. You've heard us say it many times, but it bears repeating. If you haven't put your primary ballot in the mail by now, it's a good idea to not use the mail and instead put it in a drop box. New policies at the Postal Service will not guarantee that a letter mailed today or tomorrow will get the necessary postmark. So instead,
4: drop boxes are going to be the best way to return your ballot so that you know that it is in and counted as on time.
2: That's Haley Watkins, King County Elections. There are 91 ballot drop boxes in King County, 40 in Snohomish County, or nearly 40, and more than 50 in Pierce County. A list of locations can be found at your county elections department website.
3: Canadian airline WestJet is restoring service after a strike threatened as many as 6 daily flights in and out of SeaTac International Airport. The AP reports flight attendants are returning to work under a new tentative agreement. WestJet normally operates about 3 departures, 3 arrivals each day in Seattle. Regional flights continued during the strike, but travelers could still encounter some disruptions involving the airline's larger jets.
2: It's 8:34.
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2: Check in with Libby Kay, and well, it's late in the morning commute. Are things starting to wind down?
5: Trying to, Jeff, but we still have some jam ups with crashes. In fact, new ones coming in, but we'll start with this one still on southbound the I-5, just south of 196th Street. Tractor trailer, apparently a landscaping truck involved here. I still see the fire crews. The right lane remains blocked there. So you delay at the Linwood split from Everett to Seattle. Still about an hour for that 29 miles. You're going to jam up, obviously, as you're approaching the Linwood split. Once you get beyond the accident scene, you'll start to catch back up again. You'll jam then as you get closer toward North Gateway. Shoreline to Seattle is still about 33 minutes travel time there. Seems to be dropping, maybe with folks just stuck back at the Linwood accident. 405 Linwood down to Woodinville is about 25 minutes. That continues to build up. Again, maybe folks avoiding I-5 before you go Lake City Way. Just know that there is a southbound Lake City Way crash near 102nd Street with delays. Northbound side of I-5 coming in toward the Fife area. A crash, it's on the off-ramp to 54th Avenue. It's all off to the left side, but exiting here is a little extra jammed up. I don't have much of a delay travel time for you. Tacoma to Federal Way, but a little slower on the approach. You still have a crash on the Valley Freeway northbound approaching I-405. That's sitting off to the left shoulder. And roadwork eastbound Highway 18 up Tiger Mountain. It's mile point 26. It's only the left lane, though, that gets by. In the Northwest News Radio Traffic Center, I'm Libby Kay.
3: The National Weather Service is calling for temperatures rising throughout our work week. Mid-70s this afternoon, low 80s for Tuesday, up to the mid-80s on Wednesday, and then upper 80s Thursday and Friday, perhaps flirting with 90 degrees. We have 61 degrees right now in Bremerton. It's still just 59 in Tacoma. It's also 61 in downtown Seattle.
2: 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It is 8:56. Denise, you ever ride the late 8?
3: I don't, but I get caught up in the traffic on this one.
2: Your ride on the number 8 bus should be quicker and closer to on time thanks to changes on Dennyway near I-5. Seattle Department of Transportation has now reconfigured the eastbound lanes of Denny Way to give buses an exclusive lane and reroute freeway-bound cars two blocks earlier than the usual right turn. I get caught in this almost every day heading home from work. Carrying about 7,000 riders a day, the number 8 is one of the busiest routes in the King County metro system. And it's also been one of the least reliable, thanks in part to the backups created by the cars turning right to get on to I-5.
3: In other transportation news, what a headache for Sound Transit over the weekend. Crews tried to get a Link light rail train back on the tracks. That train derailed just before midnight Saturday night at the Chinatown International District Station. No passengers were on board and nobody got hurt. The trains were back in service by yesterday afternoon. Sound Transit had set up a bus bridge to connect people during that time.
2: A driver facing charges in connection with a crash that killed a 20-year-old motorcyclist in Issaquah. It happened Friday night near the Costco corporate campus near Interstate 90. Police say a 22-year-old Renton man struck the motorcyclist from the side and forced it off the road. He then allegedly left the scene but later came back. Police have booked him into the King County Jail.
3: A former landfill in Olympia that's not been used for 50 years comes a little closer to cleanup and redevelopment. The Washington Center for the Performing Arts will also be a bit richer because of it. The city of Olympia says it's going to sell that land subject to an environmental cleanup. The 12-acre parcel has an assessed value of more than $4 million. The center will get about $750,000 from the sale. The Olympian reports the city is conducting a feasibility study now on the cleanup, which will be handled by the State Department of Ecology.
2: The city of Everett expanding its multifamily tax exemption program, commonly known as MFTE. That's the program that gives developers a larger tax break if they include affordable units in new apartment buildings. The program has only been available for certain high traffic spots in Everett, like Evergreen Way, will now be available for new housing in almost every neighborhood. Also, builders may now get the multifamily tax exemption benefits for projects as small as 4 units. The old minimum was 16.
3: There's no new contract for more than 150,000 state workers after months of negotiating, so they're planning to walk off their jobs August 31st. The Washington Federation of State Employees says most members of that union received a 2% general raise last month, not keeping up with inflation.
6: No one is sitting here asking for a salary that's going to let them buy vacation homes and sports cars, but they should be able to pay their rent, buy enough groceries to feed their family.
3: Union President Mike Yastrzemski tells Public News Service the current negotiations are the toughest he's ever been involved with. State leaders are projecting a shortfall of nearly $500 million over the course of the next budget year. Washington's Office of Financial Management in media interviews has not addressed claims that their negotiators have been unresponsive.
2: A nonprofit clinic that served more than 54,000 patients last year is now closed, forcing women in Pierce County to find new providers. The women's clinic that Community Healthcare ran relied on services from residents in partnership with local hospitals, but those partnerships ended, so the clinic had to shut down. The clinic's program director told the News Tribune that their physicians will continue to see low-risk OB patients and deliver babies at St. Joseph Medical Center, but high-risk mothers will need to find new providers. It's 8:39, coming up on 8:40.
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2: Well, new polling data is out this week, and it's not good for the president. In fact, it shows that the president is at an all-time low, and the only person who has been this low at this point in his second term, Richard Nixon, shortly before he resigned as a result of the Watergate scandal back in the 1970s. So what can the president do ahead of the all-important midterms? Let's bring in ABC News political analyst Steve Roberts. And Steve, if you're the White House, if you're the president, these numbers are not good.
7: Well, they're not. And, you know, there are many reasons for these numbers, Jeff. But they all come down to one thing, and it's reality. It's facts. Donald Trump, for years, has lived in this universe of, as one of his aides put it, alternative facts. He's been very successful at crafting and creating a whole separate world where his crowds are larger and his reputation is bigger and everything is wonderful. But if you look at the key issues that most Americans in Seattle and everywhere else care about, his rhetoric is running into reality. Look at the most important, as it always is, the economy and inflation. He said repeatedly, affordability is a hoax. Well, gas is at $4.10 nationally. Every driver, every consumer in Seattle knows that it's not a hoax, that it's real. You look at grocery prices. Washington Post poll the other day, two-thirds of Americans said that groceries were now unaffordable. Only one-third approve of his handling in the economy. So he can say it's a golden age, but consumers know that's not true. Look at the war. First of all, of course, he said, I'd never get into wars like this. But then once he started it, he has said repeatedly, it's going to end quickly. This is no problem. Well, we're into the fifth month of the war. There's no obvious end in sight. There's no obvious real goal of this war. In the latest Quinnipiac poll, only 28% approve of his handling of the war. And in an AP poll, two-thirds said the war was not worthwhile. So on the two biggest issues, Jeff, it's not just that people disagree with Trump. It's that his increasingly people, including people who voted for him, are saying, wait, you are not telling us the truth. You are not connected to reality. And that's the connective tissue that explains what the New York Times described as the nadir of the Trump presidency.
2: Well, and this is a bit of a change for him as well, because the diehard Trump supporters would believe anything he had said for the longest time. And that's starting to crack, as you say, because the price of gas, the price of food. But any politician, Trump or otherwise, can only spin the economy so much. Is that something that Americans feel every single day?
7: That's true. Because people, look, everybody is an expert on one thing, right? It's themselves and their own lives. And that's one of the reasons why the economy is always such a powerful issue, Jeff, because you can tell people, you know, things about NATO, and you can tell them about foreign trade, and they have no real world direct experience to contradict you. But when you tell them it's a golden economic age and they can't pay their bills, they know in their own lives. And that's why that particular issue is so devastating.
2: ABC's political analyst Steve Roberts, thank you so much.
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8: 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Whole Foods has made progress in closing the price gap with other grocers like Walmart and Kroger, with the average unit price of its products rising 29% since 2019, compared to 36% at Walmart and 38% at Kroger. SpaceX will report highly anticipated second quarter results tomorrow after the bell, its first report as a public company, which comes as the stock has been in a free fall. SpaceX stock has shed nearly 30% from its $150 market debut last month and remains down about 50% from its all-time high. Adding to the pressure, the stock hitting a new all-time low this morning. SpaceX stock today is up 3%, around $111. Elsewhere on Wall Street, a good day so far. The Nasdaq is up 1.8%. The Dow is up by 1%. Matt Piper, Bloomberg Radio.
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5: This is actually a rollover, Jeff. Northbound side to I-5. The off-ramp to 54th is where the accident is. A camera shot kind of impeded by trees and leaves, but it doesn't look like you're getting by here with a lot of fire crews. So you're getting off at Port of Tacoma Road. Now, in terms of delay, it is starting to slow up here on the approach, but all the main line lanes are open. Tacoma up to Federal Way is about 12 miles. It's 20 minutes. But again, if you usually would be exiting off at 54th, you're going to have to use Port of Tacoma Road. Valley Freeway, Auburn up to Renton, travel times about 20 minutes. Now, there is an accident up by 277th Street. I see these two vehicles and one of the truck onto the right shoulder. There's also a crash right before the I-405 interchange. Three vehicles there on the left shoulder. I don't see a big jam up past that, but certainly be careful as you're getting up toward I-405. I-5, okay, from Tequila to downtown, it's about 25 minutes still. Southbound side of I-5, the crash there south of 196th Street still blocks the right lane. From Linwood down to Seattle, it's about 40 minutes. Shoreline to Seattle's 34 for that 12 miles, and Aurora's about 9 minutes longer. There's also a crash on Lake City Way at 102nd. And the Northwest News Radio Traffic Center. I'm Libby Kay.
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3: Let's get a check of our weather from George Waldenberger.
9: Weather's quiet. It does get hot Wednesday, Thursday, a pair of 90-degree days, and watching that smoke filter into western Washington a little more strongly over the next couple of days. Today it's 77 and sunny, 86 on Tuesday, so heating up quickly, then 90s Wednesday and Thursday. Hopefully a little cooler this upcoming weekend. In the Como Weather Center, I'm meteorologist George Waldenberger, Como 4 News.
3: Temperature is now getting into the 60s for at least some of you, like over in Bremerton. We 61 degrees, but it's still just 56 in Everett and in Puyallup. We have 62 already in downtown Seattle.
2: 8:46, time for a check of sports. Third in the AL West, but first in our hearts. The Mariners start an extended homestand with a series win.
10: Yeah, we're going to need a few more of those if we'd like to be first in our hearts and first in the AL West. But one
2: plenty
10: down,
2: of season left.
10: That's what they say till it's over. One down, two to go as far as this nine-game homestand. M's clinched that first of three series yesterday following a 7-6 walk-off win in the rubber match against the Twins. Colt Emerson hit a walk-off RBI single in the bottom of the ninth for the Mariners, while Cal Raleigh belted a three-run homer in the seventh to give them that 3-0 lead to get the game going. Mariners have today off. They'll host the Tigers starting tomorrow. Speaking of baseball, several MLB teams expected to make some moves as the trade deadline approaches, and just a couple hours, it seems like. The deadline is 3 p.m. today. So far, the biggest moves have involved the Mariners trading Luis Castillo to the Chicago White Sox, the L.A. Dodgers taking Tarik Skubal from the Detroit Tigers. So I guess there's nobody they don't have on the Dodgers at this point. The Sounders are now on a six-game losing streak, the longest in club history, after losing to Portland 2-1 on Saturday. The Rain were able to pull out a win, though, 3-2 over Bay FC down in San Jose. Mauricio Pochettino staying with the U.S. men's national team, agreeing to a four-year contract to coach the Americans through the 2030 World Cup. The 54-year-old took over back in October of 2024. From the sports desk, I'm Zach Wildfang.
2: A deadly shootout at a fast food joint in Idaho. We'll get to the details in just a moment.
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2: 8:51, I'm Jeff Poggiolo along with Denise Whitaker. Ohio Republican Congressman Max Miller facing calls to resign after allegations from his ex-wife that he abused both her and their two-year-old daughter. Miller has denied the claims, releasing a live video yesterday.
17: I have never abused our daughter. Before I go through the facts with you today, understand one thing. Every one of these allegations traces back to a single source, my former wife.
2: Miller is running for re-election in a tight race in what has been a safe seat for Republicans before those allegations became public.
3: We have new details in the deadly shooting rampage at an In-N-Out restaurant in Idaho. We're learning about the man who shot back from ABC's Hannah Bataa.
18: 35-year-old Jordan Salinas tells the Idaho Statesman he had just pulled into the parking lot when he heard gunfire. He says he drew his semi-automatic pistol and saw the suspect lift a rifle to his shoulder and fire toward cars. That's when Salinas began firing. Police say an off-duty policeman at the scene also returned fire. Police say the shooter, identified as 24-year-old Chad Williams, killed three people and injured seven others before taking his own life.
2: Acting Attorney General Todd Blanche has issued a formal order terminating President Trump's nearly $2 billion anti-weaponization fund to compensate his political allies. The move late Sunday follows weeks of negotiations with two Republican senators who were blocking his nomination to become Attorney General. The Senate Judiciary Committee vote on Blanche is scheduled for tomorrow.
3: Google is shutting down an AI tool that let people create fake images on Google Earth. The company pulled the plug after just one day because journalists and researchers showed it was easy to manipulate satellite data to cover up things like war crimes.
19: It's time to find out what's on the screen. I'm Zach Wildfang. Spider-Man Brand New Day has shattered expectations at the box office, delivering a historic $360 million domestic opening weekend. That makes it the biggest debut in box office history. The Marvel and Sony blockbuster also earned $927 million worldwide, giving it the second largest global opening of all time behind Avengers Endgame. Plans for Barbie 2 have reportedly hit a roadblock as negotiations between Warner Brothers and stars Margot Robbie and Ryan Gosling continue. According to Variety, Warner Brothers Discovery has resisted approving larger pay packages, putting the highly anticipated sequel's future in jeopardy as the studio races to secure deals before the film rights revert to Mattel later this year. Vin Diesel says the script for Fast Forever, the final installment of the Fast and Furious franchise, is the best screenplay he's read in decades. Fast Forever is currently slated to hit theaters in March of 2028, closing out the long-running action saga. That's what's on the screen on Northwest News Radio.
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5: Thanks, Jeff. We've got a rollover crash. Northbound side of I-5, the off-ramp to 54th Street closed down. No lanes are blocked here on the main line, but obviously a closure on a ramp is making things a little extra tricky. It's about 20 minutes from Tacoma to Federal Way. But sticking to I-5, your fastest route, obviously you'll need to exit off of Port of Tacoma Road here before as best you can. 167 still has a crash on the right shoulder on the northbound side as you're coming up toward 277th Street. So you're still a little fuller if you're coming up from Highway 18. Also reports of an accident before 41st. It looks like there may be some activity here to the right shoulder. I'm not seeing a big jam up there. There's still some vehicles on the left shoulder up right before I-405 to be aware of. Northbound side of I-5, still some pockets of delay trying to get in towards Seattle and up over the Ship Canal Bridge. Southbound I-5, the crash south of 196th Street is now to the right shoulder. You still have some delays coming down through the Linwood split. There's also a crash Lake City Way southbound by Northeast 102nd Street. If you're coming down from Shoreline to Seattle, you're still pretty full on I-5 with no express lanes, but secondaries are all much longer. In the Northwest News Radio Traffic Center, I'm Libby Kay.
3: The National Weather Service says very comfortable today, mid-70s, but we're warming up every single day this week, headed into Friday. Low 80s, then the mid-80s Wednesday, then the upper 80s Thursday and Friday, perhaps even reaching 90 degrees.
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0: From ABC News, I'm Chuck Severson. They're satisfied, say two Republican senators, holding up the Todd Blanche nomination for Attorney General, clearing the way for a Judiciary Committee vote. Blanche released official written orders John Cornyn and Tom Tillis demanded, also on behalf of other Republican senators, they say. ABC's Jonathan Carl.
4: Blanche released written statements saying the fund is rescinded and shall, quote, have no force or effect. And in a second statement, Blanche affirmed that another provision of Trump's settlement with the IRS, that he has immunity from audits for any past tax returns, will apply only to Trump, his sons, and the Trump Organization.
6: He was not going to get the votes. He needs the votes for his nomination then to advance to the full Senate floor. So this is a hurdle that he obviously needed to clear. It appears that he will clear it. The hearing is scheduled for tomorrow morning, but then he needs to be confirmed by the full Senate.
0: ABC's Catherine Falders, an Iran warning causes President Trump to relent. ABC News Chief White House Correspondent Mary Bruce.
7: Prior to Trump's announcement, Iran warned regional countries of harsh retaliation should the U.S. follow through on its threat to target Iranian energy facilities. That warning sparked Saudi Arabia's leadership to publicly urge the White House to de-escalate. The Crown Prince Mohammed bin Salman speaking with President Trump. The president then calling off those planned strikes.
0: Jay Clayton has officially been sworn in as the new director of national intelligence. Wildfires destroy hundreds of homes in Spokane, Washington, where ABC's Alex Stone is.
8: Authorities are calling it the worst natural disaster the region has ever seen. More than 7,000 acres burning. Firefighters racing in from several states and as far away as Australia. But overnight, crews on the front lines reporting no containment. Home after home burned to the ground. Residents and their family members are coming back to find what's left.
0: Listening to ABC News.
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0: President Trump continuing to stand by his claims that the damage to the Lincoln Memorial reflecting pool was done by vandals, despite the Justice Department admitting the damage was due to a botched installation by contractors.
12: Less than a day after U.S. Attorney Jeanine Pirro moved to drop the case against former Olympian David Hearn for allegedly vandalizing the reflecting pool, Trump took to social media to criticize Pirro, writing that he believed the damage was, quote, a pure case of vandalism. Prosecutors moved to drop the case on Friday after saying evidence provided by the Department of the Interior made it clear that damage was due to a botched installation by the contractor, which rushed to complete the project in time for July 4th. Hearn's lawyers say they're considering his legal options after Trump continued to blame the damage on vandals. Peter Haralambos, ABC News.
0: The mission to rescue a doomed space telescope is itself in serious trouble.
13: Dropped from the belly of a modified jetliner on July 3rd, the three-armed robot called Link headed into orbit to rendezvous with the Neil Gehrel Swift Observatory. Link was then to lift the space telescope into higher orbit. But now the company that built it says the robotic satellite has been unexpectedly spinning, forcing at least a month's delay in the meetup with Swift.
0: ABC's Jim Ryan. WestJet, Canada's second-largest airline, has agreed to a tentative agreement with flight attendants to end a strike. Work stoppage led to hundreds of flight cancellations and thousands of stranded passengers. Deal now goes to the flight attendants for a ratification vote. Chuck Severson, ABC News.
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2: 9:04, I'm Jeff Pogeli in for Brian Calvert along with Denise Whitaker. Here's what's coming up. Wildfires have burned hundreds of thousands of acres and tens of thousands remain evacuated this morning. Those stories and much more. But first, it's 9:04.
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2: Here's Libby Kay.
5: A little tricky here, Jeff, southbound side of I-5. The accident, it looks like it's on the entrance ramp from I-405, maybe partially blocking the right lane here. We've got a crash just south of 196th Street that's been onto the right shoulder, still keeping you a little slower through the Linwood split. And you still have some delays as you're coming down from 145th Street, shoreline to Seattle. Looking at the better part of a half an hour for that 12 or so miles. Lake City Way's been dealing with the southbound accident near Northeast 102nd Street. So certainly not helping with folks trying to avoid these I-5 delays. We're dealing with a rollover northbound side of I-5. It shuts down the off-ramp to 54th Avenue there coming up through Fife. So some delays as you're coming up in through Tacoma. You might obviously want to use the Port of Tacoma Road exit ramp instead, but that's a heavier pocket. 167 is still also delayed as you're coming north of Highway 18, crashed by 277th Street to the right shoulder. One before I-405 to the left shoulder. Not a big jam up through there. Eastbound side of Highway 18, climbing up Tiger Mountain. Watch out for road work. It's the left lane that's getting through here at mile point 26. And watch out for planned road work eastbound Highway 16. Coming mid-span at Tacoma Narrows Bridge off onto that east end. Crews say they'll be working out till about 4 o'clock. In the Northwest News Radio Traffic Center, I'm Libby Kay.
3: Sunny skies on tap for your Monday, mid-70s, though we're going to be warming up each and every day all the way until we reach Friday, where we could perhaps flirt with 90 degrees. Right now we have 62 in downtown Seattle.
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2: I'm Jeff Pogula in for Brian Calvert. Wildfires erupting across the state amid dry, hot weather. And several of those wildfires rapidly grew over the weekend.
3: We get the very latest from the live desk, and that's where we find Northwest News Radio's Eric Hines.
14: Overall, the amount of land burned increased by 30% over the last few days. What was three fires is now being treated as a single large fire, and it's called the Spokane Complex. U.S. Senator Maria Cantwell says federal help is on the way.
15: This is the most risk and resourced fire in the United States today. That means they are going to give us the resources that we need here on the ground.
14: The fire destroyed more than 700 structures and forced 60,000 people from their homes, including Katie Sullivan.
16: There's a moment of fear that I think I've never felt before in my life, where the cloud of smoke comes and blocks the sun, and you can hear things exploding, catching fire.
14: Officials report no deaths or serious injuries around Spokane so far. Washington National Guard General Gent Wells says more than 100 troops are also there to help first responders.
17: Every one of those National Guard members is here to assist you. Don't make up any other reasons for why the National Guard is on your streets. They are here to help you, to help law enforcement.
14: Governor Ferguson has issued an emergency burn ban that extends through the end of September. That ban includes bonfires, open campfires, trash fires, roadside weed burning, agricultural burning, and land clearing. And one task force is staging in Kittitas County, preparing to be deployed the next fire that breaks out. At the live desk, Eric Hines, Northwest News Radio.
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18: 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The Inovia Foundation is a long-standing Spokane nonprofit. It's created a response fund to support other groups helping fire victims. 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And with the need for help, a warning, watch out for scammers establishing pop-up phony charities to steal well-intended donations. Rich Johnson, Northwest News Radio.
3: There are other fires around the state that have crews rather busy. The Kaiser Canyon Fire on the Colville Reservation is the state's largest, about 210 square miles burnt. The Modrite Fire now covers about 78 square miles. The Little Giant Fire leaped across Lake Chelan over the weekend, leading to a new round of Go Now evacuations. That fire has burned about 60 square miles. And to the north,
2: It's a difficult one.
3: The Sinlehecken Fire is approaching the town of Tenasket. That fire consumed about 60 square miles.
2: Now, we're not completely immune from the first on the other side of the fires on the other side of the Cascades. By tonight, winds from the northeast will bring wildfire smoke into the region. Forecasters can't say just how much smoke will show up, but one said it doesn't look very good. While the winds will bring the smoke, experts say there won't be much of a mechanism to clear it out. Forecast calls for highs near 90 on Wednesday and Thursday. Smoke could actually keep temperatures down as it blocks out the sun.
3: A standoff in Bonnie Lake, now over. The suspect in a fatal stabbing surrendered to Pierce County SWAT this morning after a standoff that started around 2:30 in the morning. We originally reported that incident was in Buckley, according to a post on the Pierce County Sheriff's X feed, but Como News says deputies were responding to a 911 call from a woman who said her boyfriend had been stabbed several times. Deputies found the victim on the front lawn of the mobile home. That person died on the way to a hospital. The suspect barricaded himself inside the home, prompting SWAT to be there. Investigators are trying to learn the circumstances that led up to the stabbing and the standoff.
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2: It's 9:10 on a Monday morning. New numbers show families expect to spend much more this year than they did last year, at least when it comes to back-to-school shopping.
3: That data coming from a new first-ever GMA Ipsos Parents poll. So let's turn to ABC News polling director Emily Guskin for a breakdown. Just how much more will people be spending?
19: Well, this is the first year we did the poll. So we asked parents how much they were planning to spend on back to school shopping on a series of different items. But 68% of parents said that prices for things they normally buy when back to school shopping are more expensive this year than last, including majorities across party ID.
3: Emily Guskin with us breaking down these new numbers. How do we know what's more expensive, what not? I mean, we're asking parents, so they're already looking ahead to back-to-school shopping.
19: Right. And in some parts of the country, they go back on Monday, which is wild to me. But 68% said that things are more expensive. 30% said that they're about the same. And 2% said they're less expensive. But that doesn't mean they're all going to be spending more. 40% of parents said that they're going to be spending more money on back-to-school shopping. 46% said they're spending the same amount, even though they might be noticing that prices are higher. And just 13% are cutting back on back-to-school shopping for their kids.
3: Emily, do we have a roundabout number? Like, how much is it going to cost each parent or family per child this school year?
19: We asked parents about one kid so that we could get individual figures. And parents said that on average, they were spending $885 per kid. That includes categories as high as $337 on average for after-school activity items. That includes sports. And as low as $52 on items like books, with clothing, shoes, school supplies, and technology in between.
3: Ah, so Emily Guskin breaking down these numbers from a new poll on back-to-school shopping. So when I hear back-to-school shopping, I'm thinking just clothing and school supplies.
19: Right.
3: But now districts are having to charge parents more, like you say, for sports and after-school activities. So it's not just the education itself, I guess, right, that's going up in price?
19: We are specifically asking about the items they're purchasing, so we aren't asking about the fees they're paying for after-school activities, but the items they're buying, including sports, which can be really expensive, and I assume also instruments for playing in an orchestra or things of that nature. And that was $337 on average across parents throughout the country. Interestingly, dads were more likely to say they were spending more on that category than moms, but we don't know who's actually doing the shopping and knows the real answer.
3: ABC News polling director Emily Guskin with us earlier this morning.
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9: This is a Bloomberg Money Minute. A top FDA official is now blaming COVID-19 vaccines for causing the deaths of 10 children. So the FDA will now require vaccine makers to perform additional tests to get their shots approved. That's got some shares of some big vaccine makers lower. Right now, shares of Vaxcyte down more than 8%, Moderna 6% lower. Elsewhere on Wall Street, stocks kicking off the new week to the downside today. That's coinciding with another sell-off in cryptocurrencies. The Dow down almost 0.5%. The Nasdaq and the S&P each down a small fraction. And Bitcoin is down over $6,000. It's now right around $85,000. Because of higher prices and the impact of the Trump tariffs, U.S. factory activity shrinking in November by the most in 4 months. And OpenAI taking an ownership stake in Thrive Holdings. The goal is to speed up business adoption of artificial intelligence technology, starting with accounting and IT services. Tom Busby, Bloomberg Radio.
2: 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We'll tell you where this week's vacation is, plus the keyword for 915 coming up in just a moment. But first,
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5: Thank you, Jeff. We're still struggling somewhat southbound side of I-5. Trying to get through the Linwood split. Now, there is a crash at 196th Street just south of there. It's onto the right shoulder, so you're a little sluggish here. There's also a crash on the 405 ramp to southbound I-5. I don't have a big jam up here, but honestly, it looks to me like maybe one, maybe two left lanes getting by. And check your travel time from Woodinville up to Linwood, and you're moving right along here as wide open. But there is definitely activity on a ramp, and if you can safely share any detail, you're certainly always welcome to anytime. 206-421-1000. 405 coming south, though. Okay, and travel time dropping from Linwood to Woodinville. It's about 20 minutes for that 10 miles. You'll need a half an hour still. Northbound 405 from Renton up to Bellevue. And the Valley Freeway's still been dealing with a couple accidents. One by 277th on the right shoulder. One before I-405 may still be clearing from the left side. There's a rollover crash coming through Tacoma up toward Fife. It's the northbound I-5 off-ramp to 54th that is still closed down. It's got some onlooker slowdowns here. And if you're usually exiting off of 54th, you're going to be using Portage Tacoma Road, which is heavier. 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
3: Let's get a check of our weather from George Waldenberger.
20: 77 and sunny today, 86 tomorrow with sunshine, and then hot 90 on Wednesday and Thursday. We'll have Como weather warm day conditions for the heat. A little cooler by the end of the week. We'll have a lot of sunshine, but it will be hazy and even smoky in western Washington this week. In the Como Weather Center, I'm meteorologist George Waldenberger, Como 4 News.
3: Temperatures in the area slowly warming up this morning. We have 59 degrees in Olympia. It's already 62 in Bremerton and in downtown Seattle.
2: Northwest News Time, 9:17. 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
2: 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So we're doing it all summer long right here on Northwest News Radio. Our next chance to qualify coming up at 11:15. Time now for a check of sports. So let's bring in Northwest News Radio's Zach Wildfang. Mariners off to a good start at home, Zach.
10: Yeah, things looking promising. They certainly need it. Though the Mariners did blow a late lead, they still walked off the Twins 7-6 in the rubber match of their weekend series here in Seattle. Colt Emerson hit a walk-off RBI single in the bottom of the ninth to get that win for the M's. Before that hit, though, Cal Raleigh gave the M's the late lead in the seventh with this hit.
21: Smacked. Left field. How much is on it? 20. It's gone. Three-run home run, Cal Raleigh. The Mariners have blown it open in the seventh inning.
10: That put them up 3-0. Mariners TV with the call. The M's have today off. Then they'll host the Tigers starting tomorrow before the Rays come to town over the weekend. The Mariners traded away pitcher Luis Castillo. He's now headed to the Chicago White Sox in exchange for three players, including reliever Sir Anthony Dominguez. Castillo was just 3-9 with a 5.06 ERA in 20 games over the season. The Storm are visiting New York today. Tip off at 4 o'clock. They'll play again in New York on Wednesday. Seattle's now lost 9 in a row, sitting 6-25 on the season.
2: Ouch.
10: The WNBA league record as far as losses in a single season is 31. And I won't get into the math, but it's quite possible we could have a record we don't want to hold.
2: At least I assume then they're going to get the first draft pick next year, if that's the case.
10: One could assume. And I don't think anybody will accuse us of tanking the season just for that.
2: Okay, fair enough.
10: They are usually pretty close. They're actually fairly competitive.
2: They're not getting blown out every game. It's all within a few points.
10: Usually within 10. In other sad news, the Sounders lost their second match to Portland, the second one in a row after falling 2-1 on Saturday. Better than the 5-1 loss when they played a couple weeks ago up here in Seattle. But that's now six losses in a row for the Sounders, the most ever in club history. Though the Rain were able to pull out a win, 3-2 against Bay FC down in San Jose. From the sports desk, I'm Zach Wildfing.
2: My Pillow guy back in court today. We'll tell you why after this.
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2: 9:22 coming up on 9:23. I'm Jeff Poggiola along with Denise Whitaker. Mike Lindell, the My Pillow guy, has a court date today over a citizen's complaint about politics and pillows. ABC's Wayne Cabot with more.
29: The challenge is over pillows he gives away while campaigning for Minnesota governor. A citizen who saw him hand out pillows at a 4th of July parade complained that they have a monetary value of $34.95. An administrative law judge says it appears Lindell is violating state campaign laws. The pillows have campaign literature tucked inside. Lindell says he follows all guidelines to the T. Wayne Cabot, ABC News.
3: New car prices causing buyers to go deeper into debt in order to buy them. Data from Edmunds shows almost 30% of new car buyers are still paying off loans for their trade-ins. Edmunds said the average amount of remaining balances on cars traded in the second quarter of 2026 was nearly $7,000.
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2: Speaking of cars traded in or otherwise, let's check the roads. Here's Libby Kay.
5: Four stalled out on north side of 405. Come up toward Coal Creek Parkway. I have reports of an issue maybe in the right lane. Visually, I'm not able to see that. And I don't have delayed travel times here. In fact, your travel time from Renton to Bellevue is dropping down to about 25 minutes. But watch out here as you get up toward Coal Creek Parkway. We have something in the roadway. Now, 167, I don't see any activity here as you're coming up toward 405. There was an earlier crash on the left shoulder. That seems to be easing out. We do have a sluggish spot still northbound I-5. It's the off-road jammed from 54th in Tacoma. That's closed with a rollover crash. It's jamming you up somewhat still on the main line. Sticking to I-5 between Tacoma and Federal Way is your fastest route, but obviously you're not exiting at 54th, so Portage Tacoma Road is going to be a heavier alternate. Central Sounders, though, on I-5, easing well. Even north up in towards Seattle looked pretty good. You're a little fuller toward the west Seattle, or excuse me, over the Ship Canal Bridge with the two right lanes blocked down. Now, southbound I-5, the ramp from 405 has been dealing with an accident. You are getting by here in the left two lanes. Maybe a little slower, but it's pretty light, so it's not too bad past that one. But there is a southbound I-5 crash south of 196th Street that's been causing some slowdowns, even though it's out of the travel lanes. In the Northwest News Radio Traffic Center, I'm Libby Kay.
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3: A beautiful Monday in store for you. The National Weather Service says highs very comfortable in the mid-70s. We're not there just yet. We have 63 degrees in Bremerton, 64 in Seattle.
2: 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Sebastian Bach's ready to start working on a new album. The musician told UCR he's starting to get an itch to do some new music. He said he's taken the first step, which is creating a Dropbox folder that he shares with his bandmates to collect and develop musical concepts.
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13: ABC News, I'm Chuck Sievertson. Breaking news, two deaths are reported in the parasitic stomach bug outbreak in Michigan. Says the state health department's cases in the state have topped 11,000. Announced in the past hour, Jay Clayton officially sworn in as the new director of national intelligence. They're satisfied, say two Republican senators holding up the Todd Blanche nomination for attorney general. It clears the way for a Judiciary Committee vote tomorrow. Blanche released official written orders Senators Cornyn and Tillis demanded for showing a fund for potentially compensating January 6th rioters is dead. ABC's Catherine Falters in Washington.
14: Oh, this is a hurdle that he obviously needed to clear. It appears that he will clear it. The hearing is scheduled for tomorrow morning, but then he needs to be confirmed by the full Senate.
13: On social media, President Trump is claiming that Iranian leaders are being, in his words, unbelievably duplicitous in their public statements about negotiations. This is ABC News.
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15: 9:31, I'm Jeff Pogula in for Brian Calvert along with Denise Whitaker. Here's what we're following. Wildfire.

0: wildfires erupting across the state amid dry, hot weather. And several of the wildfires grew over the weekend, but the epicenter is in Spokane, where about 60,000 people have been evacuated and flames have destroyed more than 700 structures.
1: Governor Bob Ferguson issued an emergency burn ban that extends through the end of September. The ban includes bonfires, open campfires, trash fires, roadside weed burning, agricultural burning, and land clearing. We're also waiting to hear from the governor this morning at 10:30.
0: And we will carry that press conference for you live when it happens. Now, some of the smoke is headed our way, and it could be around for a while. Forecasters say northeast winds will bring wildfire smoke into the Puget Sound region, but there won't be much of a mechanism to clear it out. It'll be 90 degrees later this week, but the smoke could actually keep some temperatures down as it blocks out the sun.
1: And we've been monitoring a police standoff in Buckley that started early this morning about 2:30. SWAT teams surrounded a house after a fatal stabbing. They have now been able to arrest that suspect. The standoff is over, and we'll have more details later when we get them from the Sheriff's Department.
0: Now to some stories you haven't heard yet this hour. Primary day is tomorrow.
2: We have heard from lots of folks that they are excited to vote, and we hope that means they're excited to vote not just in November, but also in this August primary.
0: Spokesperson Haley Watkins of King County Elections tells Como News, if you haven't put your ballot in the mail, now is the time to not do so. If you want to make sure your ballot counts, find a drop box for your associated county. Slide in your sealed ballot envelopes. As we've said many times, changes at the U.S. Postal Service mean that a letter dropped off tomorrow will not necessarily get an August 4th postmark required in order for your ballot to count. So you can find the locations of those ballot drop boxes, which is the best way to do it, by going to your county's election department websites.
1: Some WestJet flights in and out of Seattle could remain disrupted, even though the airline's flight attendant strike is now over. The AP reports the two sides reached a tentative agreement. WestJet normally has three daily departures from SeaTac Airport to Canada. Its regional flights continued operating during that strike, while one or two daily departures using larger jets were vulnerable to cancellations.
0: Train service between Seattle and Portland on Amtrak Cascades has been temporarily suspended this morning because of nearby warehouse fires. Bus service, it'll take the place of trains for a while. Amtrak not sharing when the train service might resume. A large vacant warehouse in Portland near the Fremont Bridge went up in flames yesterday in a spectacular blaze, and that has Amtrak stopping the trains as a precaution. 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It's 9:34.
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0: Let's check in with Libby Kay.
4: We still have a lot of crews working this crash northbound side of I-405 at the ramp to southbound I-5. It looks like the two left lanes are blocked. This is impacting travelers getting to State Route 525 as well. But you're getting by here okay with no major delay, honestly. Just be careful. Southbound side of I-5 had a crash just south of 196th Street. It's been sitting to the right shoulder. So you still have some sluggishness from the Linwood split down south of there. You'll jam again as you get closer toward 130th Street, shoreline to Seattle's. About 28 minutes still for that 12 or so miles. But sticking to I-5 is your fastest route, 405 coming south. Just heaviest passing State Route 527 to State Route 522. So definitely on the ease-off side there. Still have reports of a crash, 405 northbound. At one point was that around Colt Creek Parkway. Now I have reports of it closer toward I-90. I don't see a right lane blocked here. I certainly don't see a delayed travel time for you. There's a rollover crash northbound I-5 blocking the off-ramp to 54th Street. So coming up to Tacoma, you're definitely under speed. You'll be using Port of Tacoma Road instead. In the Northwest News Radio Traffic Center, I'm Libby Kay.
1: The National Weather Service says we are heating up this week. Mid-70s for your afternoon highs this afternoon, so enjoy those because tomorrow will be warmer, low 80s. Then Wednesday, mid-80s. Then Thursday and Friday, upper 80s, perhaps even hitting 90 degrees. At the moment, we're still cool and comfortable. 58 degrees in Everett, 60 in Puyallup and in Kent. We have 61 in Bellevue and 64 in Seattle.
0: 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It's 9:36. A standoff in Bonnie Lake is over, as we've been telling you all morning and following this story. Suspect in a fatal stabbing surrendered to Pierce County SWAT team members this morning after a standoff that began at around 2:30 a.m. Now, we originally reported the incident was in Buckley, as it was posted on the Pierce County Sheriff's X feed. Now, Como News is reporting deputies were responding to a 911 call from a woman who said that her boyfriend had been stabbed several times. Deputies found the victim on the front lawn of the mobile home, but that person died on the way to a hospital. The suspect barricaded himself inside that mobile home, prompting the SWAT response. Investigators are trying to learn the circumstances that led up to the stabbing and the standoff.
1: One of the busiest bus routes in Seattle may be less congested this morning thanks to some traffic flow changes. The Seattle Department of Transportation carved out a bus-only lane eastbound on Denny Way from Seattle Center all the way to I-5. Eastbound cars heading to I-5 will now be rerouted in a way that eliminates that right-turn backup that so many of us have sat in many, many times. That's what's delayed the number 8 bus, one of the busiest routes in the King County Metro system.
0: Sound Transit trying to figure out what caused a Link Light rail train to derail late Saturday night. No one was hurt and no passengers were on board when the lead car of the train came off the tracks by the southbound platform at the Chinatown International District Station. The derailment caused significant delays on both the 1 and 2 lines early Sunday, but those lines were back in service by Sunday afternoon.
1: There is a walkout of state employees coming up later this month if the state's not yet negotiated a new contract. The Washington Federation of State Employees Union says they've been negotiating with the state since April, they say without any progress.
5: We did not go into this with expectations of rainbows and lollipops and it to be really simple. We knew it was going to be a challenging bargaining session. That said, this has been the most difficult bargaining session that I have been a part of.
1: Union President Mike Yastrzemski tells Public News Service workers from healthcare facilities, universities, and state agencies will walk off their jobs August 31st. They're also sending messages to the governor's team and others that they need the state to invest in them and the work they do. Washington's Office of Financial Management has not addressed claims that they're unresponsive with the negotiators.
0: A low-cost healthcare provider shutters its women's health clinic after losing its family medicine residency program. Community Healthcare in Pierce County says it could not continue offering round-the-clock OBGYN coverage without the hospital partnerships. The clinic's program director tells the News Tribune that their physicians will continue to see low-risk OB patients and deliver babies at St. Joseph, but high-risk mothers will need to find other providers.
1: The Washington Center for the Performing Arts is going to get a big contribution once the city of Olympia sells some surplus land. The Olympian reports the 12-acre parcel on the city's west side was set aside 50 years ago to be home of the center, but then the center was built downtown. The land has an assessed value of more than $4 million. The center will get about $750,000 of the sale price when that happens. But the land used to be a landfill, so it has to be cleaned up. The city of Olympia has a deal right now with the State Department of Ecology to complete that work.
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0: 9:40, I'm Jeff Pogel along with Denise Whitaker. We continue to cover the devastating wildfires in Spokane where more than 60,000 people have been evacuated. 700 homes and other structures have been destroyed and the danger is far from over.
1: We talked with ABC's Alex Stone who is in Spokane, I should say, earlier this morning.
6: There are a lot of homes that are gone, and as you've been reporting, firefighters don't know exactly how many homes. They think it's around 600 or so. But they say that it's really going to take getting a damage assessment team in these neighborhoods to go and count one by one. They've got to look at maps and figure out, okay, what was a home? What was an outbuilding? What was pergola that burned? What was all of this? And figure out how many homes this actually equates to. But they think it's 600 plus some odd homes that have burned in this. But there are now residents who have started coming back. They're beginning to sift through what remains of their homes. And as always, especially with a wind-driven wildfire where the wind will very much push the flames in a straight line, where the wind was pushing these flames, you'll have a home that's completely destroyed and then right next to it, a home that is pretty much okay and unburned except for a little bit of heat damage to it. So some people are coming back and finding homes that are totally gone. Others are finding that their homes incredibly are okay, but all of their neighbors are gone. The good news here, though, today, fire commanders are telling us that they feel like they are in a pretty good spot now when it comes to structure protection and the fires that are burning of the three around the homes. Two of them are laying down. The one, the Autumn Road fire, that is still burning with a lot more activity, but it's in a much more rural area with far fewer homes, not like the neighborhoods around here. So they do feel a lot better about it today.
0: Now, you covered the Palisades fire in Southern California. That was just devastating. How does this compare?
6: Well, this is not on the scope of that. That was tens of thousands of homes that were burned. But it doesn't take anything away from what the people here are dealing with. That they have lost their homes. They have, if it's 600 or if it turns out to be 1,000, acreage-wise, this is far smaller. I think total, all three of them were only, what, about 7,000 acres or so versus many tens of thousands of acres. But again, if you are the one that is impacted, if it is your neighborhood that is now an ashy landscape, that it doesn't matter the size of the fire, that these residents have lost everything and they're coming back to find then that all of their possessions are gone.
1: Alex, is there any estimate when people might be able to go back to their homes who had to evacuate?
6: Well, many people are back already unofficially. The roadblocks are not being very heavily manned here and enforced. So there are a lot of neighborhoods right around the burn zone where people have come and gone. I was talking to a 90-year-old woman who she came back yesterday, and even though she has no power, she's living in her home. Many others are doing the same thing. And those who lost their homes, they have found ways to come back in and begin sifting through. So it seems that the law enforcement is allowing those that have connections into these neighborhoods to go ahead and come back in and see their home or live in their home if they want to, even though they have no electricity, or to begin sifting through, even though officially the evacuation zone is still in effect. Those who want to get back in definitely can get back in.
1: ABC's Alex Stone in Spokane with us earlier this morning.
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7: This is a Bloomberg Money Minute. A top FDA official is now blaming COVID-19 vaccines for causing the deaths of 10 children. So the FDA will now require vaccine makers to perform additional tests to get their shots approved. That's got some shares of some big vaccine makers lower. Right now, shares of Vaxcyte down more than 8%, Moderna 6% lower. Elsewhere on Wall Street, stocks kicking off the new week to the downside today. That's coinciding with another sell-off in cryptocurrencies. The Dow down almost 0.5%, the Nasdaq and the S&P each down a small fraction, and Bitcoin is down over $6,000. It's now right around $85,000. Because of higher prices and the impact of the Trump tariffs, U.S. factory activity shrinking in November by the most in 4 months. And OpenAI taking an ownership stake in Thrive Holdings. The goal is to speed up business adoption of artificial intelligence technology, starting with accounting and IT services. Tom Busby, Bloomberg Radio.
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4: Let's keep coming, Jeff. Northbound side of the Valley Freeway, right off State Route 512. An accident. Looks to me like it wants to be off to the right shoulder here now. Tractor trailer looks like it's involved. If you're coming on State Route 512 heading east or on the South Hill Mall curve, you're not jammed up until you get closer to that 167 interchange. But if you bail off at Pioneer, it certainly could save you some travel time. We have a rollover crash northbound I-5 on the off-ramp to 54th. They're coming in toward 5. The off-ramp itself is just closed down. It looks like the vehicle has been upgraded. I do see a tow truck here, so hopefully maybe we'll get this cleaned out and reopened. In the meantime, you are definitely sluggish as you're coming across the Puyallup River Bridge. You may want to use Portage Tacoma Road instead. You're easing, though, well on I-5 through the Central Sound, even up in towards Seattle. That northbound stretch looks pretty good. You are a little heavier toward the west, toward the Ship Canal Bridge. Your southbound I-5 delays, though, continue somewhat through the Linwood split. There's a crash on the 405 ramp to southbound I-5 and State Route 525. You're getting by here okay. And there's also a crash on southbound I-5 in the right shoulder south of 196 for keeping it a little fuller. In the Northwest News Radio Traffic Center, I'm Libby Kay.
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1: Let's get a check of our weather from George Waldenberger.
8: Good morning. It's going to be a quiet week. Unfortunately, it gets hotter and smokier through the week. Today, upper 70s and sunny, maybe a little smoky in spots. Hazy and even smokier air, even in western Washington, possible on Tuesday at 86. Wednesday, Thursday, Como weather warm day conditions for the heat will be 90 each day in Seattle, even hotter in the South Sound, then a little cooler by the end of the week. In the Como Weather Center, I'm meteorologist George Waldenberger, Como 4 News.
1: Our temperatures are right now very slow to warm up this morning, although just about everybody's in the 60s now. 58 degrees still is what you're feeling in Everett at the moment. We do have 63 in Bremerton, 64 in downtown Seattle.
0: 9:46. I'm Jeff Fogel along with Denise Whitaker, and the Sounders desperately needing a win in club history. Northwest News Radio's Zach Wildfang has more.
9: I'm going to spin it. Yes, we're on the longest losing streak in club history at 6 games, 4 of those after the World Cup. But we've gone a long run with having never had a 6-game losing streak. That's
0: fair enough.
9: Pretty good.
0: Fair enough.
9: Let's look at the long term here. But regardless, Sounders fell to the rivals, the Portland Timbers, on Saturday, 2-1. Head coach Brian Schmetzer, he still wants to commend the effort his guys put in on the pitch.
10: You cannot fault the effort of the group that we put out there. You know, the guys that stepped up in a big way in that first half. It was unfortunate that they scored the goal late, because I thought going into halftime 1-0 would have been a fair assessment of the first half.
9: Hopefully they can turn that around with the rest of the season. The Rain won on the road, though, 3-2 against Bay FC. The Storm are going to play tonight in New York against former Seattle star Brianna Stewart and the New York Liberty. Tip off at 4 p.m. They'll play the Liberty again on Wednesday. The M's kicked off a 9-game homestand, clinching the first of 3 series yesterday following a walk-off win against the Twins. The Mariners also traded away veteran pitcher Luis Castillo over the weekend. He's off to Chicago to play for the White Sox in exchange for 3 players, including reliever Sir Anthony Dominguez. 2-time Cy Young Award winner Tarik Skubal is on the move to the Dodgers. That giving them the 2-time defending champions even more talent on the roster. Skubal will make his Dodgers debut tomorrow during a 3-game series against the Cubs. Mauricio Pochettino, staying with the United States men's national team for soccer, agreeing to a 4-year contract to coach the Americans through the 2030 World Cup. 54-year-old took over back in October of 2024. From the sports desk, I'm Zach Wildfang.
0: Ice apparently has set another record. We'll tell you what for after this.
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0: 9:51, Immigration and Customs Enforcement has reportedly set a new single-month record for detentions in July. News Nation's Marky Martin has the numbers.
19: Taking more than 46,000 people into custody. That is according to an exclusive report by CBS News citing a DHS memo. So as of this weekend, ICE was reportedly holding about 68,000 detainees and arresting an average of 1,500 people per day. That is still shy of the White House's goal of 2,000 daily arrests.
0: The Trump administration has largely stopped the large-scale sweeping immigration operations, but ICE has shifted its focus now on crackdowns at airports and traffic stops. It's also deploying a lot of newly hired agents across the country.
1: Students are heading to campus here in just a matter of weeks, and for some, the future sorority sisters, to be specific, are turning rush season into big business.
20: In less than a week, schools like the University of Alabama will begin rush season. And future sorority sisters will post their experiences on social media for millions to follow along. But it's no longer about which sorority they'll get into. It's now a big business, too, attracting major brands like Fiji Water, The Container Store.
21: There are also so many sleep, study, laundry, bathroom, and everyday essentials.
20: And Poppy, a prebiotic soda company.
1: And ABC News' Hannah Bajaj says some even hiring consultants at about $300 to $600 a pop.
22: I'm Brian Calvert with the Almanac, a look at what happened on this date in history. It was this date in 1941, Parade Magazine did a three-page spread on the U.S. Army's newest gadget. It was called the Jeep. This date in 1981, MTV made its debut, the first video shown on MTV, you remember, right? Video killed the radio star by the Buggles. This date in 1995, Westinghouse agreed to purchase CBS for $5.4 billion. This date in 2017, the cryptocurrency Bitcoin Cash was created. This date in 2023, Special Counsel Jack Smith charged Donald Trump with conspiracy to defraud the country and the attempt to prevent peaceful transfer of power to Joe Biden. And this date in movie history, in 2014... The Guardians of the Galaxy opened in this country, reviving all kinds of favorite songs from the 1970s. That's today's Almanac on Northwest News Radio.
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0: One last time for the morning, here's Libby Kay.
4: Thanks, Jeff. This is a tough go here for State Route 512 travelers. Got 37 minutes for the 16 miles between Lakewood and Sumner. The crash is at the ramp to northbound 167, and the right lane is blocked with the crews on the scene. The tractor trailer and all the vehicles are off to the shoulder, but we got emergency crews now here in the right lane. So that's pretty tough. If you're able to bail off the Pioneer, you can definitely save at least 9 minutes, at least for right now. We still have the northbound I-5 off-ramp to 54th shut down. They're coming in toward 5 for a rollover crash. The vehicle's been uprighted, but it's still have the off-ramp closed down. You're not quite as jammed as you're getting up over the Puyallup River Bridge, but still a little extra care there. 167 coming north up toward 277th Street. I still see a couple vehicles here on the shoulder from that earlier crash. 405 is starting to ease off pretty well coming north. The crash Alderwood area on the southbound I-5 entrance ramp from 405 looks like it's being cleared out of the travel lanes. A major delay for you here. We're down one boat right now on the Anacortes-San Juan Island route. There's a crew shortage. They tied up the number 4 vessel. Full service expected to return at 11:20. However, in the meantime, the other 3 boats are running all about 15, 25 minutes behind. In the Northwest News Radio Traffic Center, I'm Libby Kay.
1: Mid-70s for your afternoon highs today, but then warming to the low 80s on Tuesday, mid-80s Wednesday, upper 80s near 90 for both Thursday and Friday. Right now, we have fair skies and 64 degrees in downtown Seattle.
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30: ABC News, I'm Chuck Severton. Two Republican senators who delayed the Todd Blanche nomination for Attorney General say they're satisfied that Blanche has met their demands. Blanche released official written orders Senators Cornyn and Tillis demanded for showing a fund for potentially compensating January 6th rioters is dead. ABC's Catherine Folders in Washington.
31: This is a hurdle that he obviously needed to clear. It appears that he will clear it. The hearing is scheduled for tomorrow morning, but then he needs to be confirmed by the full Senate.
30: ABC News legal contributor, Hofstra Law Professor James Sample.
32: This weaponization fund will probably be the Lazarus of funds, which is to say it may be dead now, but I suspect it will be coming back to life, especially once Todd Blanche gets confirmed, if in fact he does.
30: On the other issue on which Blanche issued a statement today, the policy director of the Tax Law Center at NYU says the new statement doesn't pull back the ongoing attempts to give President Trump, his family, and his affiliates unauthorized immunity from tax audits. Two deaths have been reported in the parasitic stomach bug outbreak in Michigan, says the state health department. Cases in the state have topped 11,000, nearly 200 admitted to hospitals. Health officials have linked cases in Michigan and eight other states to iceberg lettuce served at Taco Bell restaurants. By an ABC News count, yesterday's decision is the seventh time President Trump has threatened devastating attacks on Iran, only to hold off because of alleged progress in talks. On social media, President Trump claiming Iranian leaders are being unbelievably duplicitous in their public statements. The uncertainty is keeping oil and gasoline prices high, says Gas Buddy head analyst Patrick DeHaan.
6: After August 8th, if the national average is still above the $4 mark, it'll be the latest in the calendar year that we've ever seen that $4 a gallon mark still stick around.
30: Latest on oil and gasoline prices. 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
30: With the Dodgers completing a blockbuster trade, ESPN baseball reporter Buster Olney expects a lockout.
12: The owners say they want more competitive balance. I think it's more about controlling cost, but that's the reason why they're going for the salary cap. And on the player's side, the leadership is saying we will not allow a salary cap. I think, yes, a lockout of December 1st is inevitable. The question is, will we lose games next spring? It does feel like it's at risk because of the fact there's no middle ground.
30: A new way to make toilet paper, among other things.
1: Kimberly Clark, maker of Huggies diapers, Scott paper towels, and Cottonelle toilet paper, tells the Wall Street Journal they've been looking for a viable alternative to wood pulp and all the trees needed to make it for 20 years now, and they think they found it. It's called Hesper Aloe. It can grow with very little water, which was environmentally promising to the company, and there's plenty of it in the Southwest and elsewhere. With a lot of consumers less than thrilled with the feel of alternatives like bamboo, Kimberly Clark says they're encouraged, but they still need to test the plant to see if it would be as soft, pliable, and absorbent as their current products. Sherry Preston, ABC News.
30: The Zac Brown Band gave fans more than just a show at Boston's Fenway Park last night. The Grammy-winning country group surprised attendees with a free cruise vacation giveaway. The more than 37,000 audience members were gifted with complimentary trips abroad aboard the Margaritaville at Sea, redeemable over the next year. Chuck Sievertson, ABC News.
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1: Hundreds of buildings destroyed and tens of thousands of people evacuated. The wildfires around Spokane are not letting up. We'll have more on that in just a moment. It's 10:04.
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1: All right, let's get a look at the roadways around here. Here's Andy Bass.
13: Well, good morning, Marina. We are still dealing with a couple of issues around town, especially in down south, a couple of them. 512 eastbound right at 167. We got that accident partially blocking the off-ramp from 512 eastbound to 167. That's involving several vehicles and an 18-wheeler. So, again, you use a couple of minutes to get yourself around that mess. It is about a 15, maybe a 20-minute drive time from North Puyallup into Puyallup if you're using the 512 to 167. Also, an earlier problem with an accident. You're going to find this on I-5 northbound, exiting off to 54th Avenue. That exit ramp is partially blocked, causing maybe a 3 to 5 minute delay through there. And a little slow go through the Fife curve if you're on I-5 northbound coming up from Tacoma into Seattle. You're still dealing with about a 20, 30-minute drive time through there. Getting a little bit better on the approach to the 90 interchange and through the Ship Canal construction zone. Southbound, if you're coming down from Everett into Linwood, we are still dealing with that earlier problem off to the right shoulder at 212. 12th Street. It is causing a slowdown from the 405 interchange down to that scene. And then once you get past that shoreline into Seattle, that is still about a 30-35 minute drive time. Same thing with the southbound side of 405. A lot of people are using that to avoid I-5. Anywhere from Linwood down to Bothell and down to Bellevue, that is about a 30 minute drive as well. In the Northwest, News Radio Traffic Center, I'm Andy Bass.
1: Thank you, Andy. And looking at today's weather forecast, we've got sunshine today. Highs in the 70s. I call that a perfect summer day here in Seattle. Clear skies tonight. Overnight lows in the mid to upper 50s. Back to sunshine on Tuesday. A little bit of smoke in the air, though. Highs in the upper 70s to mid 80s. Right now, we have 65 in Bremerton. Olympia reporting 64. A little bit cloudy with some smoke. High in the sky here in Seattle and 65 degrees.
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1: I'm Marina Rockinger in for Scott Carty. He has the day off. It is now 10:07. Coming up at about 10:30, Governor Ferguson, along with Spokane Mayor Lisa Brown and Public Lands Commissioner Dave Upthegrove, will be speaking at 10:30 addressing the wildfires that are causing so much damage in the Spokane area. And there are no longer three separate fires burning around Spokane. It's now treated as one big blaze. We get the latest from Northwest News Radio's Eric Heintz.
0: It's now known as the Spokane Complex Fire. Fifth District Congressman Michael Baumgartner says the fire has forced 60,000 people from their homes and destroyed more than 700 structures.
4: Doesn't look like the weather's getting a lot better for the next week to 10 days. It's still going to be dry.
0: The congressman was among a dozen local, state, and federal officials who are in Spokane monitoring the firefight and evacuations. Governor Bob Ferguson was also there.
14: There are just so many Washingtonians who have literally lost everything. Hundreds, if not thousands, are in very sad and in scary place right now.
0: The governor said he spoke with the Trump administration on Sunday about getting more federal help. But according to Public Lands Commissioner Dave Upthegrove, there's a long line for it.
15: This summer, the whole western United States is on fire, and these assets are being spread thin.
0: Officials report no deaths or serious injuries around Spokane so far. A new fire named the Liberty Swamp Fire led to a day-long closure of Blewett Pass. The state DOT has since reopened it. And an emergency ban is extended through the end of September. That covers bonfires, open campfires, trash fires, roadside weed burning, agricultural burning, and land clearing. Eric Heintz, Northwest News Radio.
1: Among the thousands who fled their homes in Spokane over the weekend was Katie Sullivan, who helped evacuate her parents.
16: There's a moment of fear that I think I've never felt before in my life, where the cloud of smoke comes and blocks the sun, and you can hear things exploding, catching fire.
1: She says, like so many others, she and her parents were caught in bumper-to-bumper evacuation traffic. Sullivan says she returned to her parents' neighborhood yesterday and found their house still standing, but it was one of only about a dozen in the neighborhood that made it. Dozens of others burned to the ground. And a disaster like this brings out the best in many people, but also the worst. If you would like to help your neighbors to the east, Northwest News Radio's Rich Johnson says you have several options, but also to be cautious.
17: The Red Cross Northwest region's accepting donations to fund evacuation centers and other responses to the fires. The Spokane-based nonprofit, the Inovia Foundation, has created a response fund to support other groups that are helping fire victims. The food bank, Second Harvest Inland Northwest, is accepting non-perishable donations. And there are other legitimate groups helping fire victims. But officials are also warning us to watch out for scammers who set up legit-sounding entities to steal money intended to help. Rich Johnson, Northwest News Radio.
1: There are other fires around the state that have crews busy. The Kaiser Canyon Fire on the Colville Reservation is the state's largest at 136,000 acres, or about 210 square miles. The Modrite Fire now covers about 78 square miles. The Little Giant Fire leaped across Lake Chelan over the weekend, leading to a new round of Go Now evacuations. It's burned about 60 square miles. To the north, the Sinlehecken Fire is approaching the town of Tenasket. That fire has consumed about 60 square miles.
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1: It is now 10:10 and time to get a look at what is happening on Wall Street. Here is your Money Minute.
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2: Marriott shares down today after the company said that room growth for 2026 would likely come in at the lower end of earlier guidance, driven by construction delays in the Middle East. It expects net unit growth toward the bottom of its earlier forecast of 4.5% to 5%. Marriott International shares are down 27% today. Marriott, by the way, is the world's largest hotel company with more than 1.8 million rooms. Trump Media is officially selling paying traders early access to Trump's often market-moving posts on his social media platform, along with other high-profile users. The fee of up to $100,000 has raised concerns over potential insider trading. Jersey Mike's went public on Thursday, raising $1 billion in one of the restaurant industry's biggest IPOs of all time. So how's it doing now? Its stock is up about 2% today. Jersey Mike's is still one of the best restaurant chains to go public in a while. Elsewhere on Wall Street, the Nasdaq is up 2%. Matt Piper, Bloomberg Radio.
1: Coming up, we're going to have another look at your roadways and the weather forecast. Yep, there's a little bit of smoke in the forecast.
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1: All right, let's see what's happening out there on the roadways in this late morning. I don't know if it's still the commute, Andy, but what do you see out there?
13: We'll call it leftover commuting. We got still a couple of problems out there. It looks like officials wrapped up that earlier problem in the South Sound area. This was on 167 ramping to 512, or 512 eastbound ramping to 167. That was involving a few vehicles and an 18-wheeler. Now, I'm looking on the camera system, and it looks like they moved the camera system, but it looks like it still might be out there. But, yeah, if it is off to the right shoulder, just give yourself a couple of extra minutes to work your way through there. I see the delays are starting to thin down very nicely. That earlier off-ramp on I-5 northbound exiting off to 212th Street, that earlier problem on the southbound side, is still there, and it is still partially blocking that right shoulder in that area. And then we had one at 54th Street in Fife. That, too, has also been cleaned up and gone, and delays have thinned out very nicely on the northbound side of I-5 if you're coming up from Tacoma into Seattle. Southbound I-5, like I said, that accident at 212th Street is still there up in Linwood, still causing a minor slowdown anyway. anywhere from 405 down to that scene, maybe a 5-minute delay. Shoreline down to Seattle, that is still about a 30, 35-minute drive time. Still heavy delays in between 125th Street and Mercer. You can always use 99. You can save a few minutes by using that roadway to the west to get around the construction zone. 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
1: 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And the weather forecast, I think we need to check in with George Waldenberger.
4: Upper 70s and hazy today. More pockets of smoke tomorrow at 86. Still sunny and hot. Wednesday and Thursday, 90 degrees. Then back down to the upper 70s, low 80s for the weekend. In the Como Weather Center, I'm meteorologist George Waldenberger, Como 4 News.
1: And right now in Everett, it's fair. 61 degrees, couple clouds. Puyallup has sunshine and 63. In Tacoma, sunny and 63. Here in Seattle, it is sunny, but we do have some high smoke and 65. Degrees.
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1: It's now 10:17. Good morning. I'm Marina Rockinger in for Scott Carty.
6: Well, new polling data is out this week, and it's not good for the president. In fact, it shows that the president is at an all-time low, and the only person who has been this low at this point in his second term, Richard Nixon, shortly before he resigned as a result of the Watergate scandal back in the 1970s. So what can the president do ahead of the all-important midterms? Let's bring in ABC News political analyst Steve Roberts. And Steve, if you're the White House, if you're the president, these numbers are not good.
9: Well, they're not. And, you know, there are many reasons for these numbers, Jeff. But they all come down to one thing, and it's reality. It's facts. Donald Trump for years has lived in this universe of, as one of his aides put it, alternative facts. He's been very successful at crafting and creating a whole separate world where his crowds are larger and his reputation is bigger and everything is wonderful. But if you look at the key issues that most Americans in Seattle and everywhere else care about, his rhetoric is running into reality. Look at the most important, as it always is, the economy and inflation. He said repeatedly, affordability is a hoax. Well, gas is at $4.10 nationally. Every driver, every consumer in Seattle knows that it's not a hoax, that it's real. You look at grocery prices. Washington Post poll the other day, 2/3 of Americans said that groceries were now unaffordable. Only 1/3 approve of his handling of the economy. So he can say it's a golden age, but consumers know that's not true. Look at the war. First of all, of course, he said, I'd never get into wars like this. But then once he started it, he said repeatedly, it's going to end quickly. This is no problem. Well, we're into the fifth month of the war. There's no obvious end in sight. There's no obvious real goal of this war. In the latest Quinnipiac poll, only 28% approve of his handling of the war. And in an AP poll, 2/3 said the war was not worthwhile. So on the two biggest issues, Jeff, it's not just that people disagree with Trump. It's that his increasingly people, including people who voted for him, are saying, wait, you are not telling us the truth. You are not connected to reality. And that's the connective tissue that explains what the New York Times described as the nadir of the Trump presidency.
6: Well, and this is a bit of a change for him as well, because the diehard Trump supporters would believe anything he had said for the longest time. And that's starting to crack, as you say, because the price of gas, the price of food. But any politician, Trump or otherwise, can only spin the economy so much. Is that something that Americans feel every single day?
9: That's true. Because people, look, everybody is an expert on one thing, right? It's themselves and their own lives. And that's one of the reasons why the economy is always such a powerful issue, Jeff, because you can tell people, you know, things about NATO, and you can tell them about foreign trade, and they have no real world direct experience to contradict you. But when you tell them it's a golden economic age and they can't pay their bills, they know. They know in their own lives. And that's why this is, that particular issue is so devastating. But look, I have to say that I think for most people who are devout Trump followers, the true believers, the red hats in the MAGA Nation, I still think they have faith in him because they believe in him and they're willing to accept whatever he says. There is a core group of people, I've always believed, Jeff, it's about a third of the country, maybe 35%. But you got to remember, Donald Trump, even though he's won the presidency twice, has never gotten more than 50% of the popular vote. Despite his claims of landslide victories, it's never been true. He's won the presidency twice by fairly narrow margins. Along the edges of MAGA Nation, you're starting to see these cracks because, as I say, reality is starting to hit them in the face.
6: And then heading into the midterms, you look at the generic ballot question, and I'm not sure if they asked the question in this poll, but it seems that Democrats have a significant advantage.
9: The latest I saw was 8 points. Most people think that the Democrats have to win by at least 3 or 4 points in order to take back the House because Republicans have enormous advantages in terms of redistricting. There are really relatively few true swing seats left in America. There might actually be one or two in the state of Washington, but there are very few around the rest of the country. But the other question to keep your eye on and our listeners to keep their eye on is the question of motivation and turnout. Democrats are very highly motivated to vote, according to most polls. Now, that is not because people think the Democrats have some brilliant answer to their problems. It's almost entirely driven by this pretty deep-seated anger and resentment of Trump. It's almost all negative energy, but it's energy. Republicans are far less energized, in part because of the issues you and I have just been talking about. So in any election, but particularly in an election like this one, who votes is the critical question. It's not just who do people like, but are they willing to act on their feelings? And in addition to those polls, which show Democrats ahead by about 8 points in the generic vote, the other number that Democrats take some heart in is clearly their supporters are more motivated. Now, having said this, let's also remember again that the Republicans are very successful in their redistricting, which is going to limit their vulnerability. The other thing to keep your eye on is that Democrats, the one downside for them is a number of cases, they're at risk of nominating far left candidates who excite the left wing of the party, but are much harder to elect. And they could be putting their Senate seat in Michigan at risk. And if they lose Michigan, they have almost no chance of taking back the Senate.
0: That is ABC News political analyst Steve Roberts speaking with Northwest News Radio's Jeff Poggiola. Want to remind you that once again, coming up at about 10:30, Governor Bob Ferguson, along with Spokane Mayor Lisa Brown and Public Lands Commissioner Dave Up the Grove, will be speaking. They will be addressing the wildfires that are happening right now in Spokane. My understanding and our understanding here is that the wildfires in Spokane are now considered one large fire. They will have more details about that coming up. And again, we'll stand by. And as soon as they are speaking, we will bring that to you live. It's 10:24.
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0: Time once again to check in with Andy Vass on this Monday morning. Andy, what do you see out there?
13: Well, things are definitely improving throughout most of Seattle, Marina. The earlier problem in the south sound on 512 eastbound ramping to 167. That is just about wrapped up. You might find some lingering officials on the scene off to the right shoulder. But if you're coming up from Puyallup to Sumner, you're still dealing with about a 10, maybe even a 15-minute ride as of now. I-5 southbound exiting off to 54th Street and Fife. That earlier problem is also wrapped up and delays have also thinned down very nicely. I-5 southbound shoreline to Seattle, you are still dealing with about a 30-35 minute drive time. Same thing with the southbound side of 405 from Linwood into Bellevue. In the Northwest News Radio Traffic Center, I'm Andy Bass.
0: 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And your weather forecast, well, it is beautiful, although a little bit of smoke high in the sky. Sunny today, highs in the 70s right now in Seattle. We do have a little bit of high clouds, a little bit of smoke, and 65 degrees. And now, Lightbeat, sponsored by Renewal by Anderson, Western Washington windows and doors for every home. As you sip your coffee, it could be doing your brain some good, at least according to a new study published in JAMA. Researchers found those who drank 2 to 3 cups of caffeinated coffee or tea per day saw a lower risk for developing dementia. They think it's because caffeine might reduce the accumulation of a toxic protein that's been associated with Alzheimer's disease. Speaking of coffee and black tea, according to WebMD, there are other health benefits. Coffee and tea both contain antioxidants that can help your body fight free radicals. There are also benefits when it comes to protecting the brain and Parkinson's disease. Coffee and tea can also help lower chances of gallstones and assist in weight loss. And if you're not a fan of coffee, according to Healthline, black tea can give you energy without the harsher spike and crash effect coffee can have. Black tea also contains L-theanine, which promotes calm, steady alertness instead of jitteriness. Black tea can also be easier on your stomach as it doesn't stimulate acid as easily as your cup of joe. And that's today's Northwest Life Beat on Northwest News Radio.
11: This is Anna.
12: I'm 68 years old, and I have arthritis in my left knee.
11: But Anna was not going to take the diagnosis sitting down.
12: I play pickleball, and I bike, and I ski, and I hike.
11: And that's when one of her pickleball friends recommended stem cell therapy with Dr. Mark Wagner, MD, at Seattle Sports and Regenerative Medicine.
12: I probably could have had a knee replacement, but if I can delay getting a knee replacement another 10 years, why wouldn't I want to do that?
11: So she met with Dr. Wagner, had the procedure, and...
12: I mean, I was back to playing pickleball in 4 weeks.
11: And of course, that's not all she was doing.
12: Well, I just got back from Maine. I was biking in Acadia. I biked probably over 100 miles during

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6: And we are standing by for a news conference with Governor Bob Ferguson and Spokane City Mayor Lisa Brand. We'll bring it to you as soon as it's live. It's 10:30.
7: ABC News, I'm Chuck Sievertson. Ohio Senior Senator Republican Bernie Moreno is calling for his ex-son-in-law, Ohio Republican Congressman Max Miller, to leave Congress over abuse allegations. ABC's Jay O'Brien.
8: In a February police report obtained by ABC News, Moreno told authorities her daughter came back from staying with Miller and had a fractured collarbone and what appeared to be a handprint bruise on her shoulder. Moreno also detailed an alleged pattern of abuse against her.
7: Miller denies the allegations. Two Republican senators who delayed the Todd Blanche nomination for Attorney General say Blanche has met their demands. A Judiciary Committee vote is expected tomorrow. Two deaths are reported in the parasitic stomach bug outbreak in Michigan. Says the state health department, cases in the state are now over 11,000. President Trump saying new Iran talks would start today, but Iran saying its diplomatic efforts involve neighboring countries. This is ABC News.
9: In this community, I can try to turn the corner and help you recover. It takes a lot of effort, a lot of coordination, and a lot of patience, frankly. Our expectation is over the next few days, as we receive resources from all over the country, we'll place them in the most affected neighborhoods. We meet the need of the community. We meet the need of the individuals that live here, that work here, that raise kids here. That's our expectation. I want to go ahead and introduce the governor of the state of Washington, Governor Ferguson. And I want to thank him, too, for the overwhelming amount of support that the team has received in the last few days and in our efforts to try to make this unbelievable tragedy a little bit.

0: Thank you very much. Thank you all for being here. I have a brief update before I get started. Just once again want to reiterate that our hearts are with everybody that affected by this nightmare situation. I think Mayor, you mentioned that historical standpoint, this is likely the worst natural disaster in plant's history. You know, the scale of devastation that is historical, you know, the impact on people's lives is really profound. We appreciate it for all the first responders. We were having a briefing in this room not long ago. And there are
1: it's now 10:33, and we have been monitoring this this news conference with Governor Bob Ferguson, along with Spokane Mayor Lisa Brown and Commissioner of Public Lands Dave Up the Grove. It appears the connection is not very solid at the moment. So as soon as there is a better connection, we're continuing to monitor this and we'll bring it to you as soon as we can. Meanwhile, we are talking about the major fires over in the Spokane area, and we will continue to bring the latest as we have the information. Three separate fires around Spokane are just one huge blaze known now as the Spokane Complex. It has burned thousands of acres. You may have heard us say it many times, but it does bear repeating. If you have not put your primary ballot in the mail by now, it's a good idea to not put it in the mail today or tomorrow. New policies at the post office won't guarantee that a letter mailed today or tomorrow will get a postmark for today or tomorrow. So instead,
2: drop boxes are going to be the best way to return your ballot so that you know that it is in and counted as on time.
1: That's Haley Watkins of King County Elections speaking to Como News. There are 91 ballot drop boxes around King County, nearly 40 in Snohomish County, and more than 50 in Pierce County. Your County Elections Department website has a list of those locations. It's 10:34.
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1: That means it's time once again to check in with Andy Bass. Take a look at the roadways, Andy.
4: Well, we're not looking too bad out there, Marina. We're still dealing with a couple of minor issues. That one on 512 eastbound ramp into 167. Officials remain on scene. Everything is off to the right shoulder. It is still causing about a, let's call it a 10-minute delay in between Puyallup and Sumner if you're going to eastbound 512 to 167. And if you continue on the northbound side of the Valley Freeway up there, you still got a little bit of a sluggishness on the approach to 405, maybe adding 2 to 3 minutes worth of delays, maybe 5 minutes worth of delays on the ramp to 405 northbound. That's because we've still got a little bit of a delay through the Renton S curve up through Highway 900. We got the First Avenue South Bridge closed for marine traffic. Get to watch the pretty boats go by. However, you're just sitting there watching those boats go by, causing about a 10, maybe even 11-minute delay as of right now. If you're running behind for anything, you can always jump over to I-5. That's actually in really good shape if you're coming up from Boeing Access, Boeing Row Field, all the way up through the Ship Canal Construction Zone. That's only maybe a 20, maybe a 19-minute drive time, so we're actually in really good shape. Southbound a little heavier, shoreline to Seattle, and it's still about a 30, 35-minute drive time through there. 405 southbound from Linwood into Bothell and then down to Bellevue. That, too, is still about a 30-minute drive time. Still some heavy delays through Bothell in the Northwest. News Radio Traffic Center, I'm Andy Bass.
1: Thank you very much, Andy. And the weather forecast, sunshine today, highs in the 70s. However, a little bit of smoke up in the sky. You can see it in many areas. Tonight, we are supposed to have clear skies. Overnight lows in the mid to upper 50s. Tomorrow, again, sun with some smoke throughout the day. Currently, temperatures around the Puget Sound region. Bellevue is reporting smoke, 63 degrees. Tacoma with sunshine and 63. Here in Seattle, that mix of sun and smoke and 65 degrees.
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1: Twin Falls, Idaho is the site of the latest mass shooting. A 24-year-old man armed with a rifle killed three and wounded at least seven others at an In-N-Out Burger location in Twin Falls on Saturday afternoon. The casualty count could have been much higher, but for two other people who were nearby, they were armed and went after the shooter. One was an off-duty Idaho State Trooper. The other was an armed civilian. As for where the investigation goes from here, retired New York City Police Detective David Sarney spoke about that with Marnie Hughes on News Nation.
5: You have the shooter. You start doing a little bit of background on him. You're going to go scrub through his social media. Unfortunately, we deal with these active shooter incidents. There's usually something behind it. Why this was targeted, why he did what he did. There's probably going to be something within the internet, within family, friends, relatives, because we've seen, unfortunately, with these type of active shootings, there are these little tendencies or clues what to why they're doing it, when they do it. So you have to commend, first of all, the civilian and off-duty state trooper to do what they did. I mean, they ran right at the guy, and that changed the whole plan that he had. Because unfortunately, we talk about these active shooters, there's usually a plan, a planned attack. What the investigators are now looking for is what caused it, some of the precursors you're looking at, and any assistance that he had, anything on the internet that, or manifesto we have seen now with these shooters, anything that can give us a clue as to why he did what he did. And great, again, great work by the civilian and the state trooper in this case.
6: Yeah, I mean, most people are familiar with the run, hide, fight mentality, but for this off-duty officer and the civilian, they acted. Every scenario, David, is different, and no one can fully prepare. But has that changed now with, you know, these shooting situations nationwide and how people react?
5: Well, you try to plan these things. We in New York, we have avoid, barricade, confront. We have run, hide, fight. You try and do training within commercial or residential or actually business locations. You try to train people with these things. And the best thing to do is if you can get away, get away. The thing was, this situation, if he had gotten inside, would have been far, far worse. This is why we have to really have this called situational awareness around us. You know, he's walking out with a long gun. And you saw people running when the shots were fired. You see people trying to hide, get cover, concealment. A lot of things you're doing. You know, unfortunately, these become continuous. And this isn't part of the news cycle. You're going to see another one, who knows when. But being prepared is what's important. Civilians need to be really situationally aware of their surroundings, know what's around them. And what law enforcement does is be engaged. And this situation with the trooper did is he engaged. And the civilian did the same thing, who never did something like that before. So you have to really, again, commend ability, because that stopped his plan, that he was probably going to cause more damage in fact what he was doing.
6: Yeah, having situational awareness and, you know, being in the right spot to be able to do something to prevent further harm. Police were able to pretty quickly rule out that this was part of a grander scheme, that it was a bigger network, and that he acted alone. What more details would you like for them to share on that to help people rest easy?
5: Well, I think the conversation with the family, because that's something that's very important. They are cooperating. What were some of the triggers, some of the precursors that gave them an idea? We tend to, unfortunately, when we talk about these active shooters, we tend to not understand their clusters of these things. Was there a depression involved? Was he fascinated by other active shooters in the past? These are things that have come out into play. That's why the social media aspect is going to be scrubbed, is going to be looked at in depth, because you'll see possibly precursors, and then they cluster up, cause an action like this. We see the issue that why they do these things, we just never know when that happened. That's the unfortunate part when you talk about these incidents.
1: Retired NYPD Detective David Sarney with News Nation's Marnie Hughes on the mass shooting over the weekend in Twin Falls, Idaho. The mission to save a doomed space telescope from becoming space junk falling to Earth soldiers on. Three launch delays last month might have been foreshadowing of what lay ahead for the Link robotic satellite. ABC News national correspondent Jim Ryan is keeping tabs on this. And we asked Jim earlier, where is NASA on this?
7: Waiting and watching. The company that makes Link, Denise, is called Catalyst, and it confirmed last week that the Link satellite, this robotic machine that was supposed to go up and lift the Niels Gehrels satellite up out of orbit into a higher orbit, that telescope that's doomed essentially if it doesn't move higher, well, that the robot itself was in trouble, that it was spinning and going around at something like 4 degrees per second in two axes, meaning that it's kind of out of control at this point. That makes communication difficult with the Link satellite saver. But still, Link and NASA are optimistic that it can get back on track, that they can stabilize it, that they can resume communication, and maybe still lift that space telescope into a higher altitude by the end of the month, maybe.
8: So do we have another date for anything to happen coming up, or they're just in the midst of still trying to work on this, Jim?
7: Yeah, they've got their heads down at the computer screens and trying to stabilize the Link spacecraft. No firm dates yet. This is sort of nebulous sometime before the end of the month. They hope to capture the Swift satellite and then pull it up into higher orbit. This all began as an ambitious plan in June. But yeah, it goes back to the beginning of the year when the contract was let. So it's been on sort of a fast track ever since.
8: And so speaking with Jim Ryan about the work to try to save this doomed telescope, and again, the mission in the beginning was really to just kind of monitor massive explosions in space, right? So now this could be one of them?
7: Yeah, well, the Swift telescope, that's its goal. That's its mission and has been for years and years to stare out into space and watch space explosions happening. But the altitude, the orbit has been decaying somewhat, partly because of the activity on the sun, you know, solar rays coming at it and shifting somewhat the orbit and sending it down lower before its time. So the goal was, yes, to lift it up into higher orbit, give it another 10 years of life or so. To keep it becoming one of the, something like 1 ton of space debris that falls to Earth every week, Denise. Every week, about a ton worth of stuff falls to Earth. Now, most of it burns up in space. A lot of it falls off into the ocean, but some of it does land on Earth, right? Solid Earth, where people are living. The only documented case of someone being struck by a piece of space junk was in the 1990s. A woman in Oklahoma who was hit by something. She was fine. It didn't hurt her. Essentially, but the expectation is that as more stuff is put into space, more satellites are up there and more rocket pieces, and that stuff all has to come back down. And there are concerns that people are going to be hurt, maybe even killed in the next few years.
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1: 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It's 1044.
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1: And that means it's time once again to check in with Andy Bass, see how this Monday looks. Andy?
9: Well, we still got that First Avenue South Bridge closed for marine traffic, so a lot of people just sitting on 99-509. You can always exit off a little bit earlier and head over to Marginal Way to bypass that for that bridge if you're running a little bit behind, and then reconnect 99 just north of that First Avenue South Bridge. Or you could just jump on I-5 right now from Boeing Field up through that Ship Canal construction zone. You're still dealing with about a little less than 20-minute drive time, so it's actually looking pretty good on the northbound side of I-5. Southbound, a little bit busier, 30-minute drive time from Shoreline into Seattle, anywhere from 125th Street down to Mercer. You got some heavy delays because there are no express lanes open for you, only open for the northbound side until that completion of that project is done. We got some construction, 15th Avenue, just south of the Ballard Bridge, right lane closed off through there, causing about a 5-minute delay. Southbound 405 Linwood through Bothell, and then Bothell down to Bellevue, and is about a 30-minute drive time. Still very sluggish on the approach to Lake City Way. Don't see anything in the cameras, but if you do see something, you can always text us 206-421-1000. East side, Highway 18, we got construction blocking the right lane at Raging River Road in between Raging River Road and Southeast 104th Street. It is causing a minor slowdown, maybe 5-7 minutes worth of delays. In the Northwest News Radio Traffic Center, I'm Andy Bass.
1: 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Let's get a peek at your weather forecast as we check in again with meteorologist George Waldenberger of Como News.
10: Well, here we are, the dog days of summer, upper 70s today, 86 tomorrow, and 90 on Wednesday and Thursday, back down to the upper 70s, low 80s on Saturday and Sunday. A lot of sun this week, also haze and pockets of smoke drifting in from other parts of the state in British Columbia. In the Como Weather Center, I'm meteorologist George Waldenberger, Como 4 News.
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19: 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And happy 50th.
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25: Good morning. It's 10:49. I'm Marina Rockinger in for Scott Carty today. There's no new contract for more than 150,000 state workers after months of negotiating, so they are now planning to walk off their jobs August 31st. The Washington Federation of State Employees says most members of the union received a 2% general raise last month, which is not keeping up with inflation.
26: No one is sitting here asking for a salary that's going to let them buy vacation homes and sports cars, but they should be able to pay their rent, buy enough groceries to feed their family.
25: Union President Mike Yastrzemski tells Public News Service that the current negotiations are the toughest he's ever been involved with. State leaders are projecting a shortfall of nearly $500 million in the next year. Washington's Office of Financial Management in media interviews has not addressed claims that their negotiations have been, or that their negotiators rather, have been unresponsive. Canadian airline WestJet is restoring service after a strike threatened as many as 6 daily flights into and out of SeaTac. The AP reports flight attendants are returning to work after a new tentative agreement. WestJet normally operates about 3 departures and 3 arrivals per day in Seattle. Regional flights continue during the strike, but travelers could still encounter disruptions involving the airline's larger jets. The city of Everett is expanding its multifamily tax exemption program, commonly known as MFTE. That's the program that gives developers larger tax breaks if they include affordable units in new apartment buildings. That program has only been available for certain high traffic spots in Everett, like Evergreen Way. Now it will be available for new housing in almost every neighborhood. And builders may now get the MFTE benefits for projects as small as 4 units. The old minimum was 16. A driver is facing charges in connection with a crash that killed a 20-year-old motorcyclist in Issaquah. It happened Friday night near the Costco corporate campus near I-90. Police say a 22-year-old Renton man struck the motorcyclist from the side and forced it off the road. He then allegedly left the scene, but later came back. Police have booked him into King County Jail. A nonprofit clinic that served more than 54,000 patients last year is now closed, forcing women in Pierce County to find new providers. The women's clinic that Community Healthcare ran relied on services from residents in partnership with local hospitals, but those partnerships ended, so the clinic had to shut down. The clinic's program director tells the News Tribune that their physicians will continue to seek low-risk OB patients and deliver babies at St. Joseph, but high-risk mothers will need to find new providers. For millions of Americans taking time off to care for a new baby, a sick family member, or even their own health can come with a financial cost. News Nation's Margaret Chadbourn reports on a bipartisan effort to make paid leave more widely available.
0: Only one in four Americans has access to paid leave through their employer. Now Democratic Senator Kirsten Gillibrand and Republican Senator John Bozeman are proposing a plan to expand access to paid family and medical leave at the state level. The More Paid Leave for More Americans Act would launch a pilot grant program. To qualify, states would have to offer at least 6 weeks of partially paid leave for a new child or for workers caring for a family member or a medical need of their own.
25: The legislation stops short of a national mandate, giving states flexibility over how their programs are designed. It's 10:53.
2: 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Your chance to see the Declaration of Independence and other historical documents that helped forge our nation, now open at the Museum of History and Industry in Seattle, the only Pacific Northwest stop on the national tour before those documents return to the National Archives. Freak the Mighty from Rodman Philbrick's coming-of-age novel gets a musical treatment at Seattle Repertory Theater. The wholesome story follows unlikely friends who discover they're stronger and braver together. Sunflower Days are up and running at Knutson Farms in Sumner. 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That's my list. I'm Denise Whitaker on Northwest News Radio.
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9: Well, some good news. That First Avenue South Bridge was reopened to vehicles, so the lanes have thinned out very nicely on 99 along with 509 as you approach the First Avenue South Bridge. I-5, if you're still running a little bit behind, there's still about a 3 to 5 minute delay on it. I-5 northbound is still your best bet. Very heavy on the approach to that Ship Canal construction zone, but the express lanes are open for you 24/7 until the completion of that construction project. Southbound I-5 shoreline through Seattle, you're still dealing with about a 30 minute drive time. Still heavy in between 125th Street and Mercer. In the Northwest News Radio Traffic Center, I'm Andy Bass.
25: And your weather forecast. So tonight, looks like we'll see clear skies. Overnight lows in the mid to upper 50s. That's after plenty of sunshine today and highs in the 70s. Now tomorrow, we will have sunshine once again, but areas of smoke throughout the day. Highs in the upper 70s to mid 80s. More sunshine and smoke expected on Wednesday and Thursday too. And warm, highs in the mid 80s. Right now in Puyallup, it is sunny and 65 degrees. Tacoma, sunny and 64. Bellevue reporting smoke and it looks like 65. Bremerton now starting to get some smoke. 67 degrees right here in Seattle. Sunny, smoky skies and 66 degrees.
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25: Coming up after ABC News, we will have the latest on the wildfires that are devastating the eastern side of our state. We'll take a look at the devastation and where other fires are and how you can help. It's 11 o'clock.
30: From ABC News, I'm Chuck Severson. Calling for his ex-son-in-law, Ohio Republican Congressman Max Miller, to leave Congress over abuse allegations. Ohio's senior senator and fellow Republican Bernie Moreno. ABC's Jay O'Brien.
31: In a February police report obtained by ABC News, Moreno told authorities her daughter came back from staying with Miller and had a fractured collarbone and what appeared to be a handprint bruise on her shoulder. Moreno also detailed an alleged pattern of abuse against her, alleging Miller threw her against the wall weeks earlier and saying in 2024 he held a gun to her head and separately threw hot water on her. Moreno told authorities her toddler said, "Daddy, kill you."
30: Miller denies the allegation, saying he's never been charged. Two Republican senators who delayed the Todd Blanche nomination for attorney general say they're satisfied that Blanche has met their demands by releasing written statements on killing a proposed political compensation fund and immunity from IRS audits for the Trump family and others. On the latter, ABC News legal contributor, Hofstra law professor James Sample.
32: This particular contract, if you will, always suffered from the problem of the fact that there wasn't really adversity, i.e. that both sides were essentially the same side.
30: The Judiciary Committee vote is expected tomorrow. President Trump saying new Iran talks would start today, but Iran denies it, saying it's close to a deal with Oman to create a temporary route through the Strait of Hormuz. ABC's Matt Rivers and Amon Jordan.
0: They do say they are getting closer to a lasting agreement with Oman. Exactly what is in that agreement, what it looks like, will be some sort of toll system. We're not sure at the moment, but it does appear that those two countries at least are getting closer toward an agreement that would obviously affect the rest of the world.
30: Two deaths have been reported in the parasitic stomach bug outbreak in Michigan, says the state health department. Cases in the state have topped 11,000. 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
30: Trump Media is launching a new feature giving some subscribers early access to the president's social media posts. ABC News Washington Bureau Managing Editor Catherine Falders.
16: The idea here is that they will get access within milliseconds faster, if you will, than me or you when we see these things posted on the president's social media platform. Critics have raised the prospects of that, but also say that it's corrupt, that it's another example of presidential self-enrichment.
30: New details on the mass shooting that left three people dead outside a fast food restaurant. ABC's Trevor Ault at the scene in Twin Falls, Idaho.
17: The first 911 calls coming in Saturday afternoon. Hundreds of people in this crowded shopping center running for their lives. Video shows Jordan Salinas, the citizen who returned fire, taking on the shooter and likely saving lives. The 35-year-old tells the Idaho Statesman he had just pulled into the parking lot when he heard the gunfire. He said he felt no fear, adding, quote, "There's a task that needs to be done, and we're the ones who need to do it," and said the gunman did not like it when bullets started firing both ways.
30: In a new alert, Microsoft is warning that it identified widespread compromise of Wi-Fi networks at hotels and other hospitality-related businesses. Russian-backed hackers will use hotel Wi-Fi networks to create fake pages that look like real Microsoft 365 logins, and they'll steal your credentials or send malware. Chuck Sievertson, ABC News.
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25: We will have more about the wildfires that have burned hundreds of thousands of acres and tens of thousands remain evacuated this morning. It's 11:04.
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25: All right, let's see what's happening out there on the roads. Andy, what can you tell us?
9: Well, we're just monitoring some moderate slowdowns, especially on I-5 southbound from Shoreline down to Seattle. That's because there's no express lanes open for you on the southbound side. Shoreline to Seattle, still about a 30-minute drive time. On the northbound side, we're actually in really good shape. You're about a 15 to 16-minute drive time from Boeing Field up through that Ship Canal construction zone. And those express lanes are open for you on the northbound side for 24-7 until the completion of that project over the Ship Canal zone. 405 southbound, a lot of people are using that to avoid I-5, which I don't blame you. You could save a few minutes by using 405 and then cutting over to I-5 at the 90 bridge. It's going to save you 5 or 6 minutes, but it's still a little heavy right around the Bothell area, Lake City Way. You're going to hit the brakes. So, adding about 7 to 10 minutes worth of delays on 405 southbound. So right now, Linwood to Bellevue is maybe about a 25-minute drive time. Northbound is actually getting back to normal if you're coming up from Tukwila to Bellevue. Still a little slow go right around the Rent Nest curve up through Highway 900. Adding about 3 to 5 minutes worth of delays. And then again, the northbound side of the Valley Freeway ramping the 405 northbound, also have being affected by those delays on 405. So give yourself just a couple of extra minutes. In the Northwest News Radio Traffic Center, I'm Andy Bass.
25: Weather forecast, sunshine today with highs in the 70s. Tonight, clear skies for the most part, but we might get some smoke. Overnight lows in the mid to upper 50s. For Tuesday, again, sunshine with areas of smoke with highs in the upper 70s to mid 80s. Wednesday, Thursday, Friday, same story. Sunshine with some smoke and low to mid 80s. Right now, we are hearing reports of smoke in Bremerton with 68 degrees. Olympia, sunny in 67. Tacoma with 65. Some high smoke here in Seattle in 66 degrees.
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25: It's now 11:07. Wildfires are erupting across the state amid dry, hot weather, and several of the wildfires rapidly grew over the weekend. We get the latest from Northwest News Radio's Eric Heintz.
2: Overall, the amount of land burned increased by 30% over the last few days. What was three fires is now being treated as a single large fire called the Spokane Complex. U.S. Senator Maria Cantwell says help is on the way.
3: This is the most risked and resourced fire in the United States today. That means they are going to give us the resources that we need here on the ground.
2: The fire destroyed more than 700 structures and forced 60,000 people from their homes, including Katie Sullivan.
4: There's a moment of fear that I think I've never felt before in my life, where the cloud of smoke comes and blocks the sun, and you can hear things exploding, catching fire.
2: Officials report no deaths or serious injuries around Spokane so far. Washington National Guard General Gent Welsh says more than 100 troops are also there to help first responders.
5: Every one of those National Guard members is here to assist you. Don't make up any other reasons for why the National Guard is on your streets. They are here to help you, to help law enforcement.
2: An emergency ban has been extended through the end of September. That ban includes bonfires, open campfires, trash fires, roadside weed burning, agricultural burning, and land clearing. And one task force is staging in Kittitas County, preparing to be deployed to the next fire that breaks out. Eric Heintz, Northwest News Radio.
25: And a disaster like this brings out the best in many people. And if you would like to help, there are many legitimate ways to do so. We get more from from Northwest News Radio's Rich Johnson.
6: 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It's created a response fund to support other groups helping fire victims. 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Rich Johnson, Northwest News Radio.
25: And there are other fires around the state that have crews busy. The Kaiser Canyon Fire in the Colville Reservation is the state's largest at 136,000 acres, or about 210 square miles. The Modrite Fire now covers about 78 square miles. The Little Giant Fire leaped across Lake Chelan over the weekend, leading to a new round of Go Now evacuations. It's burned about 60 square miles. To the north, the Sinlahecken Fire is approaching the town of Tenasket. That fire has consumed about 60 square miles. And we are not completely immune from the first on the other, the smoke from the other side of the Cascades. By tonight, winds from the northeast will bring wildfire smoke to the region. Forecasters can't say just how much smoke will show up here, but one did say it doesn't look very good. While the winds will bring in the smoke, experts say there won't be much of a mechanism to clear it out. The forecast calls for highs near 90 on Wednesday and Thursday, depending on where you are, but the smoke could actually keep temperatures down as it blocks out the sun. A standoff in Bonnie Lake is over. The suspect in a fatal stabbing surrendered to Pierce County SWAT members this morning after a standoff that began around 2:30 a.m. We originally reported the incident was in Buckley, as posted in the Pierce County Sheriff's X feed. Como News reports deputies were responding to a 911 call from a woman who said that her boyfriend had been stabbed several times. Deputies found the victim on the front lawn of the mobile home, but that person died on the way to the hospital. The suspect barricaded himself inside the mobile home, prompting a SWAT response. Investigators are trying to learn the circumstances that led up to the stabbing and the standoff. It's 11:11.
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1: This is a Bloomberg Money Minute. UBS Financial Services has agreed to pay $125 million in fines to settle allegations by the government that it willfully and repeatedly violated anti-money laundering rules. UBS admitted that it willfully violated the Bank Secrecy Act, including by not implementing an anti-money laundering program or filing suspicious activity reports. J.P. Morgan Chase is vowing to funnel $750 billion into housing over the next decade as part of CEO Jamie Dimon's push to invest more money in U.S. communities. The firm plans to finance the construction or preservation of 1 million affordable housing units and help 500,000 people buy homes. And Amazon has surpassed $3 trillion in market value for the first time, becoming only the fifth company to ever reach that milestone. It joins NVIDIA, Alphabet, Microsoft, and Apple. The average analyst price target calls for the stock to rise about 14% over the year from where it currently trades. Amazon shares are up 13% today. Matt Piper, Bloomberg Radio.
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9: Well, we're in really good shape throughout most of Seattle, Marina. Just monitoring some slowdowns, obviously. The I-5, Refive I-5 project on the northbound side over the Ship Canal construction zone still has it reduced to two lanes. Express lanes are open for you 24-7 if you want to use those. Only dealing with about a 15-20-minute drive time from Boeing Field up through that Ship Canal construction zone. So it's not too bad on the northbound side of I-5 through Seattle. Southbound a little bit heavier. You're dealing with about a 30-minute drive time in between Shoreline and Seattle. That's because there are no express lanes open for you on the southbound side. Northbound 405, Tukwila to Bellevue, still a little slow through the Renton S curve, Highway 900, maybe 3 to 5 minutes worth of delays. You're dealing with about let's call it a 16, 17 minute drive time on the northbound side of 405. Southbound, still plenty busy on the approach to Bothell. You're going to start hitting those brakes right on the approach to 112th Street, ride those all the way through Lake City Way, and just a little bit past that, right around Juanita Woodinville Way is where it breaks apart. But you're dealing with about a 30-minute drive time if you're coming down that whole stretch of 405 in between Lidwood and Bothell. The bridges are up to speed. No reported problems through there. Heading out to the east side, noticing that US 2 at the 522 interchange, that is a little slow, maybe a 5-6 minute cycle that you're going to have to wait for through those lights. In the Northwest News Radio Traffic Center, I'm Andy Bass.
25: 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Time to get your latest weather forecast with meteorologist George Waldenberger of Como News.
0: Dry, hazy, even pockets of smoke over the next couple of days. Overnight down to 58. Tomorrow, 86 and sunny, so it's warmer. But it's downright hot Wednesday and Thursday at 90 degrees. 85 and sunny on Friday. Then low 80s on Saturday, upper 70s on Sunday. And a lot of sunshine this week. In the Como Weather Center, I'm meteorologist George Waldenberger, Como 4 News.
25: And right now in Olympia, it's sunny and 67. Tacoma was 65. Here in Seattle, high smoke and 66 degrees. All right, it is now your chance to take the trip or keep the cash. 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M-O-O-S-E. 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
25: It's now 11:18. I'm Marina Rockinger in for Scott Carty. The U.S. and Iran have once again, they are bouncing between military attacks and third-party peace talks. President Trump has said more than 40 times in the past that both sides were close to a deal. News Nation's Marnie Hughes talked about it with Amir Hanjani with the D.C.-based Quincy Institute for Responsible Statecraft. The first question, what makes this pause for diplomacy different?
11: It doesn't make a difference. It's a pattern that he has, and it's doing huge damage to U.S. credibility, power, and prestige. And I think that the reason why, and by the way, I think it was wise for the president not to follow through on these strikes, because if he followed through on these strikes, A, there'd be a question of if they were war crimes. B, the retaliatory strikes Iran would impose on our Gulf allies and partners would be so devastating to the global economy and international energy markets that it could drive the global economy into a recession or something much worse, a depression. There's between $6 to $10 trillion of energy infrastructure in the Gulf that's been built over the last 50 years. And all of that would be at the mercy of Iranian missiles and drones.
13: So then where does this leave things?
11: Well, I think it leaves that, you know, from Iran's perspective, if we can take a step back, they've absorbed what the U.S. can throw at it, and their primary objective is to impose a cost on these two wars, the one from June and this current war, which is the Straits of Hormuz. They want control of the straits, and they're willing to absorb whatever the U.S. will throw at it and dish out whatever they have to the Gulf allies and partners to maintain control of the Straits of Hormuz. And I think eventually the deal that will come through will be some sort of de facto control by Iran of the Straits along with Oman. Now, that doesn't mean they're going to close the Straits and it's going to be like this forever, because it's in their interest to open up the Straits because their oil needs to be exported as well, as well as the other countries in the Persian Gulf. But I think the U.S. is not going to be the power that it was in the Persian Gulf moving forward.
13: If military strikes remain off the table, what are then the levers, Amir, that the U.S. could still pull to gain more control?
11: Sanctions. But those sanctions, you know, the sanctions have an end game. What would the end game be? Now Iran is imposing costs on the U.S. and on the global economy by maintaining de facto control of the straits. So I think the U.S. is going to be giving up more in these negotiations than Iran is. Iran has absorbed what the U.S. can throw at it. And in a strange way, has escalation dominance in the Persian Gulf, in their neighborhood, because it can impose such heavy costs on the United States, on the global economy, that the U.S. would have a difficult time to absorb. So the lever, the best lever that the U.S. can pull right now is sanctions, and sitting down and to negotiate away those sanctions for Iran to open up the straits.
13: I mean, the ultimate mission from the start of this, as the president articulated, was to eliminate Iran's nuclear threat and to address 47 years of the risks that Iran posed to not only its Mideast allies, but to the world. From where things stand now, is Iran more or less powerful and continues to pose those same threats?
11: Well, power is relative. I don't think the president achieved any of his objectives. I think, in fact, he radicalized Iran even more, gave them more of an incentive to go for a nuclear weapon. It's now been attacked twice by two nuclear powers, the United States and Israel. So from their perspective, why would they sign up to be defanged if they're continuing to endure assault from two nuclear powers? That's just not how countries behave in the modern world. So I think that they are going to probably go clandestine on their nuclear program. And they're going to develop more missiles and more drones. And they're not going to give up their right to self-defense. And they're going to be more radicalized now. The best way to have dealt with a nuclear program was through diplomacy. And I think that's going to be the best way to go back and deal with Iran is going to be through diplomacy. How much Iran gives up is an open question.
13: And how concerned, finally, Amir, are you with help from Russia and China to Iran in its efforts?
11: Well, I'm very concerned. It's clear that they are helping Iran. But from Russia and China's perspective, they look at the U.S. helping Ukraine and helping Taiwan. So if there is a ability or a theater where they can bleed the U.S. and make it look less powerful and more at the mercy of a third-rate power like Iran, they're going to take advantage of that, as we are trying to do with Ukraine. So, you know, in this world of this multipolar world of great power politics, Iran is a useful instrument for Russia and China.
25: And that is News Nation's Marnie Hughes speaking with Amir Hanjani with the D.C.-based Quincy Institute for Responsible Statecraft. It's 11:24.
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25: Well, let's get a look at the roads now as we check in again with Andy Bass.
9: Well, we're still cruising through this midday very nicely, Marina. We just got those slowdowns on I-5 because of the Re-5 I-5 project. Northbound coming up from Boeing Field, still dealing with about a 15, 60-minute drive time through the Ship Canal construction zone. Express lanes are open for you. About a 30-minute drive time on the southbound side from Shoreline into Seattle. We also got construction just a little bit to the west on 15th Avenue, southbound right at Ballard Bridge. Right lane remains closed off through there. 405 southbound from Linwood into Bellevue, getting a little bit better. You're under a half hour now. You're about a 25-minute drive time on that 405 stretch. In the Northwest News Radio Traffic Center, I'm Andy Bass.
25: 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And your weather forecast. So it looks like we will continue to see the sunshine, but also some smoke coming in. So sunny today, highs in the 70s. Tonight, clear skies with overnight lows in the mid to upper 50s. Tomorrow, more sunshine, but smoke with it throughout the day. Highs in the upper 70s to mid 80s. And then we're going to reach mid 80s throughout the week, close to 90. Right now in Seattle, though, we have sunshine and smoke, high smoke in the sky.
3: It's time to find out what's on the screen. I'm Zach Wildfang. Spider-Man Brand New Day has shattered expectations at the box office, delivering a historic $360 million domestic opening weekend. That makes it the biggest debut in box office history. The Marvel and Sony blockbuster also earned $927 million worldwide, giving it the second largest global opening of all time behind Avengers Endgame. Plans for Barbie 2 have reportedly hit a roadblock as negotiations between Warner Brothers and stars Margot Robbie and Ryan Gosling continue. According to Variety, Warner Brothers Discovery has resisted approving larger pay packages, putting the highly anticipated sequel's future in jeopardy as the studio races to secure deals before the film rights revert to Mattel later this year. Vin Diesel says the script for Fast Forever, the final installment of the Fast and Furious franchise, is the best screenplay he's read in decades. Fast Forever is currently slated to hit theaters in March of 2028, closing out the long-running action saga. That's what's on the screen on Northwest News Radio.
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10: ABC News, I'm Chuck Sievertson. President Trump saying new Iran talks would start today, but Iran says they're not talking with the U.S., but that it is close to a deal with Oman to create a temporary route through the Strait of Hormuz. ABC's Matt Rivers and Amman Jordan.
11: When you're talking about control of that waterway, the two countries directly on that strait would be those two countries, the Iranians and Oman.
10: Hundreds of homes reported burned to the ground by wildfires in Spokane, Washington, say fire officials. ABC's Alex Stone in Spokane.
12: More than 7,000 acres burning. Home after home burned to the ground. Residents and their family members are coming back to find what's left.
10: Two deaths have been reported in the parasitic stomach bug outbreak in Michigan, says the state health department. Two Republican senators who delayed the Todd Blanche nomination for attorney general say they're satisfied Blanche has met their demands. A Judiciary Committee vote is expected tomorrow. This is ABC News.
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13: As you just heard on ABC News, wildfires erupting across the state amid hot, dry weather. And several of the wildfires rapidly grew over the weekend, but the epicenter is Spokane, where about 60,000 people have been evacuated and flames have destroyed more than 700 structures. Governor Bob Ferguson has issued an emergency burn ban that extends through the end of September. That ban includes bonfires, open campfires, trash fires, roadside weed burning, agricultural burning, and land clearing. Some of that smoke is headed our way and could be around for a while. Forecasters say that northeast winds will bring wildfire smoke into the Puget Sound region, but they don't know how much what will be able to clear it out. And a fatal stabbing at a mobile home in Bonnie Lake led to a standoff between Pierce County SWAT members and a suspect early this morning. He eventually surrendered. One person was found on the lawn who had died on the way to the hospital. It's now 11:33. Primary day is tomorrow.
14: We have heard from lots of folks that they are excited to vote, and we hope that means they're excited to vote not just in November, but also in this August primary.
13: King County election spokesperson Haley Watkins tells Como News, if you have not put your ballot in the mail, now is the time to, or if you want to put it in the mail, do not do so. If you want to make sure

0: For your ballot counts, find a drop box and slide in your sealed ballot envelope. As we've said many times, changes at the post office mean a letter dropped off tomorrow won't necessarily get an August 4th postmark. You can find the locations on your county's election department website. Some WestJet flights into and out of Seattle could remain disrupted even though the airline's flight attendant strike is over. The AP reports the two sides have reached a tentative agreement. WestJet normally schedules about three daily departures from SeaTac to Canada. Its regional flights continued operating throughout the strike, while one or two daily departures using larger jets were vulnerable to cancellation. It's 11:34.
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0: All right, let's see how it's going out there as we check the roadways once again with Andy Bass.
2: Oh, if you want to sneak out for an early lunch, go ahead. The roads are in really awesome shape. No really major reported problems. Obviously, we have the slowdowns on I-5 southbound from Shoreline down to Seattle. Still about a 25, 30-minute drive time through there, but actually getting a little bit better. Northbound is still under a 20-minute drive time, about a 17-minute drive time in between Boeing Field and the Ship Canal Construction Zone. Still got that construction a little bit to the west of there on 15th Avenue. Southbound side at Ballard Bridge, right lane remains blocked off with that construction in that area. 405 southbound actually improving. You're looking pretty good from Linwood into Bellevue. Still about a 22, 23-minute drive time, so you gained about 5 minutes through there. Northbound is also thinned out very nicely. You're dealing with about a 16-minute drive time, which is about 6 or 7 minutes longer. We do have some daytime construction going around town that you need to be aware of. A lot of it's on the south sound, like Highway 7 in between Mountain Avenue and 160th Street. You're actually alternating lanes through there, as though it is causing about a 3 to 5 minute delay as well. And we do have some construction also on Highway 16 in between the Tacoma Narrows Bridge, so it is causing a minor slowdown as well. I believe at least one right lane is blocked off on eastbound westbound Highway 16. In the Northwest News Radio Traffic Center, I'm Andy Bass.
0: 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The weather forecast, sunny today with highs in the 70s, and we are starting to see some smoke come through the area, and that's expected for the rest of the week. Sunshine with a mix of smoke. Highs tomorrow in the upper 70s to mid 80s. Wednesday, we're looking at mid to upper 80s. Same thing for Thursday and Friday. Right now, we have 67 in Olympia. Everett reporting 61 and partly cloudy. Bremerton, high smoke and 69 degrees. High smoke here in Seattle and 68 degrees.
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0: It's now 11:36. Some new research questions the benefits of all that protein that we're supposed to be consuming these days. Here's ABC's Mike Dubusky from the Start Here podcast.
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3: That's Khloe Kardashian advertising her protein popcorn brand, Cloud. Head down the street to the local coffee spot and they might serve you a protein latte. Starbucks and Dunkin' Donuts both have protein-rich options on the menu now. And that's no accident, especially when you look at Americans' recent tastes. The International Food Information Council found last year that high-protein diets were the most popular type of diet for the third year in a row. 70% of Americans say they try to get protein into their diets in some way.
5: I think as many people are aware, there's sort of a general idea that protein is beneficial.
3: That's Dudley Lamming, a pathologist and biomedical researcher at the University of Wisconsin. And he says it makes some degree of sense why more people are going big on protein all of a sudden, especially when you consider who often eats a lot of protein.
5: We are thinking about people who, you know, over the last 20 or 30 years have been really trying to supplement their diet with a lot of protein. People like athletes and bodybuilders.
3: But according to a new review led by Lamming, protein may be a little more nuanced than we're thinking. He and his researchers referenced over 350 different scientific studies involving protein's effect on humans, mice, and other organisms.
5: Studies that have been published and the analyses for those have been published, showing that people who are eating lower protein diets tend to have reduced rates of diabetes, cancer, cardiovascular disease.
3: They even saw one study that examined a pair of twins and found the twin that was eating less protein was actually at a lower risk of muscle loss when aging, what's known as sarcopenia. Now, Lamming says this all goes back to two of the amino acids that make up protein. According to this research, reducing isoleucine and valine may correspond to a reduced risk of these negative health outcomes. Now, you might hear that and think, okay, great. I'll just try to avoid eating stuff that has those two amino acids in it. Well, not so fast.
5: How do I avoid isoleucine or valine? Well, you can't. It's in every protein source.
3: But Lamming says there is an upside here. Most of the negative health effects that come along with a high-protein diet also correspond to what he calls a sedentary lifestyle. The solution to our protein problems may just be more movement.
5: In the context of a sedentary population, or in our animal research, sedentary animals, they're just, you know, hanging around a cage. What we think is that those animals, if they're eating more protein, that's negative. And in the other context, we think that high protein diets are fine and indeed promote strength and muscle growth, but only in the context of exercise.
3: In other words, having a bag of protein popcorn really makes the most sense if you go for a run after, according to Lamming. It's a balance, and it's one researchers are still figuring out.
5: I think one of the key things to think about is that, you know, it's still somewhat early days in sort of piecing this apart to try and understand exactly what the best dietary composition in terms of, you know, protein sources, and then matching that to all the other factors that are relevant, including exercise levels.
3: So let's say you're going to ease up on the protein this week. Lamming tells me the Mediterranean diet is a good example of a lower protein diet. It's come in and out of fashion over the years, but the basic idea is that you mostly eat foods found in and around the Mediterranean Sea. That means a lot of fish, fruits and vegetables, nuts, olive oil, and come to think of it, it is tomato season. So, Greek salad, anyone?
0: Well, yes, please. Greek salad, very delicious. New numbers show that families expect to spend much more this year than they did last year during their back-to-school shopping. That data coming from a new first-ever GMA Ipsos Parents poll. Denise Whitaker got some details from ABC News polling director Emily Gaskin.
6: We asked parents how much they were planning to spend on back-to-school shopping on a series of different items. But 68% of parents said that prices for things they normally buy when back-to-school shopping are more expensive this year than last, including majorities across party ID.
7: Emily Guskin with us breaking down these new numbers. How do we know what's more expensive, what not? I mean, we're asking parents, so they're already looking ahead to back-to-school shopping.
6: Right. And in some parts of the country, they go back on Monday, which is wild to me. But 68% said that things are more expensive. 30% said that they're about the same. And 2% said they're less expensive. But that doesn't mean they're all going to be spending more. 40% of parents said that they're going to be spending more money on back to school shopping. 46% said they're spending the same amount, even though they might be noticing that prices are higher. And just 13% are cutting back on back to school shopping for their kids.
7: Emily, do we have a roundabout number? Like, how much is it going to cost each parent or family per child this school year?
6: We asked parents about one kid so that we could get individual figures. And parents said that on average, they were spending $885 per kid. That includes categories as high as $337 on average for after-school activity items. That includes sports. And as low as $52 on items like books, with clothing, shoes, school supplies, and technology in between.
7: Ah, so Emily Guskin breaking down these numbers from a new poll on back-to-school shopping. So when I hear back-to-school shopping, I'm thinking just clothing and school supplies.
6: Right.
7: But now districts are having to charge parents more, like you say, for sports and after-school activities. So it's not just the education itself, I guess, right, that's going up in price?
6: We are specifically asking about the items they're purchasing, so we aren't asking about the fees they're paying for after-school activities, but the items they're buying, including sports, which can be really expensive, and I assume also instruments for playing in an orchestra or things of that nature. And that was $337 on average across parents throughout the country. Interestingly, dads were more likely to say they were spending more on that category than moms. But we don't know who's actually doing the shopping and knows the real answer.
0: And once again, that's ABC News polling director Emily Guskin speaking with Denise Whitaker earlier this morning.
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8: This is a Bloomberg Money Minute. UBS Financial Services has agreed to pay $125 million in fines to settle allegations by the government that it willfully and repeatedly violated anti-money laundering rules. UBS admitted that it willfully violated the Bank Secrecy Act, including by not implementing an anti-money laundering program or filing suspicious activity reports. JPMorgan Chase is vowing to funnel $750 billion into housing over the next decade as part of CEO Jamie Dimon's push to invest more money in U.S. communities. The firm plans to finance the construction or preservation of 1 million affordable housing units and help 500,000 people buy homes. And Amazon has surpassed $3 trillion in market value for the first time, becoming only the fifth company to ever reach that milestone. It joins NVIDIA, Alphabet, Microsoft, and Apple. The average analyst price target calls for the stock to rise about 14% over the year from where it currently trades. Amazon shares are up 13% today. Matt Piper, Bloomberg Radio.
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0: And that means it's time once again to see how it looks on the roadways right now. Andy, I know we've had a couple hiccups. What's going on out there?
2: Yeah, we're monitoring something that's going on the southbound side of I-5 in between Highway 18 and the Fife Curve, and maybe even a little bit beyond that to about 54th Avenue. Now, I don't see anything in the cameras in the way of accidents, disabled vehicles, or maintenance crews that are causing that slowdown, but I am definitely seeing you under speed from Highway 18 down to the Fife Curve, and you can always text us at 206-421-1000 if you do see anything, when it's safe, of course. But yeah, right now it is starting to get real busy in between that stretch of roadway, adding about 7, maybe even 10 minutes worth of delays. Northbound side, if you're coming up from Tacoma into Seattle, you're still looking fantastic. You got a little bit of a slowdown from Boeing Field up through that Ship Canal construction zone. That's only maybe a 17, 18 minute delay as of right now, and that's the best we have been since that construction project started a few weeks ago. The southbound side of I-5 from Shoreline to Seattle is still about a 25, 26 minute drive time. Still pretty heavy through there. 405 southbound, still a little sluggish on the approach to 522 Lake City Way, but maybe a 3 to 5 minute delay. And then once you get past that, you got a little bit of a slowdown right in the middle, right around 124th Street. And then it's pretty good looking all the way into Tukwila. 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
0: 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Time to check in with meteorologist George Waldenberger of Como News for your latest weather forecast.
9: A lot of sun and haze, even pockets of smoke through the week as we get even hotter. Tomorrow, 86, 90 on Wednesday and Thursday, 85 on Friday. Then a little cooler this weekend, upper 70s, low 80s. In the Como Weather Center, I'm meteorologist George Waldenberger, Como 4 News.
0: And right now, we have 67 and sunny in Tacoma, 68 in Kent, 67 in Bellevue with some high smoke here in Seattle as well, and 68 degrees. It's now 11:46. Coming up, we're going to take a look at the possible walkout of state employees and what that might mean for you.
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11: 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More than 75% of commuters will be involved in a car accident at some point. J.P. 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
0: It's now 11:50. I'm Marina Rockinger in for Scott Carty. There is a walkout of state employees coming up later this month if the state's not yet negotiated a new contract. The Washington Federation of State Employees says they've been negotiating with the state since April without any progress.
19: We did not go into this with expectations of rainbows and lollipops and it to be really simple. We knew it was going to be a challenging bargaining session. That said, this has been the most difficult bargaining session that I have been a part of.
0: Union President Mike Yastrzemski tells Public News Service that workers from healthcare facilities, universities, and state agencies will walk off the job August 31st and send messages to the governor's team and others that they need the state to invest in them and the work they do. Washington's Office of Financial Management has not addressed claims that they're unresponsive while negotiating with the union. A low-cost healthcare provider shutters its women's health clinic after losing its family medicine residency program. Community Healthcare in Pierce County says it could not continue offering around-the-clock OBGYN coverage without the hospital partnerships. The clinic's program director tells the News Tribune that their physicians will continue to see low-risk OB patients and deliver babies at St. Joseph, but high-risk mothers will need to find other providers. The Washington Center for the Performing Arts is due to receive a big contribution once the city of Olympia sells some surplus land. The Olympian reports that the 12-acre parcel on the city's west side was set aside 50 years ago to be the home of the center, but it was built downtown. The land has an assessed value of more than $4 million, and the center is due to receive about $750,000 once a sale happens. But that land used to be a landfill, and it must be cleaned up. The city of Olympia has had a deal with the State Department of Ecology to do that once it's sold and before it's redeveloped. It will be easier for developers to qualify for tax breaks for new housing projects in Everett under changes approved by the City Council. Developers used to build projects with at least 16 residential units to qualify for the multifamily tax exemption program. Now, building just 4 units will qualify. The City Council also expanded the availability of the MTFE to almost the entire city of Everett. It's been limited to major corridors like Evergreen Way. Mike Lindell, the MyPillow guy, has a court date today over a citizen's complaint about politics and pillows, ABC's Wayne Cabot reports.
20: The challenge is over pillows he gives away while campaigning for Minnesota governor. A citizen who saw him hand out pillows at a 4th of July parade complained that they have a monetary value of $34.95. An administrative law judge says it appears Lindell is violating state campaign laws. The pillows have campaign literature tucked inside. Lindell says he follows all guidelines to the T. Wayne Cabot, ABC News.
0: It's 11:53.
21: I'm Brian Calvert with the Almanac, a look at what happened on this date in history. It was this date in 1941, Parade Magazine did a three-page spread on the U.S. Army's newest gadget. It was called the Jeep. This date in 1981, MTV made its debut, the first video shown on MTV. You remember, right? Video killed the radio star by the Buggles. This date in 1995, Westinghouse agreed to purchase CBS for $5.4 billion. This date in 2017, the cryptocurrency Bitcoin Cash was created. This date in 2023, Special Counsel Jack Smith charged Donald Trump with conspiracy to defraud the country and the attempt to prevent peaceful transfer of power to Joe Biden. And this date in movie history, in 2014... The movie Guardians of the Galaxy opened in this country, reviving all kinds of favorite songs from the 1970s. That's today's Almanac on Northwest News Radio.
0: Come on, sing along. It's 11:54.
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0: I feel like Andy was singing along. Andy, as you're singing, go ahead and give us a look at the roads. You can sing it, too, if you want.
2: Yeah, no, I'm not going to do that. But we are working a couple of new problems out there. Everett checking in with a problem on I-5 southbound right near Highway 526. This accident scene is partially blocking the HOV lane. So if you're in the HOV lane, you're going to be stopped or you're going to have to get off before that and hit the main lanes to get around that scene. So careful through there. And thanks to the person that texted me what's going on I-5 southbound from Highway 18 through the Fife Curve. Now, we've got some questions and follow-up questions for this, but they reported that there are stuffed animals on the roadway that's causing that slowdowns. I just got a question. Is it bunnies and duckies? What kind of stuffed animals are we talking about? So I'm going to, you know, get some information on that and hopefully have that in the next report. And in the Northwest News Radio Traffic Center, I'm Andy Bass.
0: 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And your weather forecast, we are going to see, we've got some smoke moving in. So today is sunny with smoke high in the sky, highs in the 70s. Tonight, clear skies, but with some smoke as well in various areas. Highs in the mid to upper 50s. For Tuesday, sunshine once again. Smoke throughout the day. Highs in the upper 70s to mid 80s. Gets warmer from there. Mid to upper 80s, both Thursday and Friday. Again, that possibility of smoke. Right now in Seattle, it is sunny with high smoke and 68 degrees.
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0: Coming up after ABC News, not only a look at your roadways or weather forecast, but also the latest on the fires just ravaging the state.
33: From ABC News, I'm Chuck Sievertson. President Trump saying new Iran talks would start today, but Iran says they're not meeting with the U.S. Iran says it's close to a deal with Oman to create a temporary route through the Strait of Hormuz.
34: I was straight about it, but they deny it. But they're not denying it. Now they just put out a statement, not denying it.
33: At the White House this past hour, Trump making several statements.
34: We're talking about the Strait, the opening of the Strait, having it open literally by tomorrow. Completely open.
33: And this warning to Iran.
34: This is the last chance. This is not something that, if it doesn't happen, this is a last chance for them to sign a good document.
33: President Trump also again insisting, without evidence, that while the Justice Department dismissed charges in the Lincoln Memorial Reflecting Pool case, saying evidence points to botched work by the contractor, Trump says it was also vandalism, criticizing the U.S. attorney investigating.
34: I was disappointed with Jeanine Pirro, really disappointed with Jeanine Pirro. She folded like an umbrella.
33: Hundreds of homes are reported burned to the ground, say fire officials in Spokane, Washington. Little or no containment on the wildfires. ABC's Alex Stone in Spokane.
35: More than 7,000 acres burning. Home after home burned to the ground. Residents and their family members are coming back to find what's left.
33: No known deaths, say fire officials. 2 deaths have been reported in the parasitic stomach bug outbreak in Michigan. Says the state health department, cases in the state have topped 11,000. 2 Republican senators who delayed the Todd Blanche nomination for attorney general say they're now satisfied that Blanche has met their demands by releasing written statements on killing a proposed political compensation fund and also an issue about immunity from IRS audits for the Trump family and others. Judiciary Committee vote is expected tomorrow. You're listening to ABC News.
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33: Calling for his ex-son-in-law, Ohio Republican Congressman Max Miller, to leave Congress over abuse allegations, Ohio's senior senator and fellow Republican Bernie Moreno. ABC's Jay O'Brien.
8: In a February police report obtained by ABC News, Moreno told authorities her daughter came back from staying with Miller and had a fractured collarbone and what appeared to be a handprint bruise on her shoulder. Moreno also detailed an alleged pattern of abuse against her.
33: Miller refusing to resign and denying the allegations. Construction can raise a racket, but the overall industry lately has been much quieter, says ABC's Jim Ryan.
9: The monthly construction spending report lags by a month, so the latest figures reflect construction activity in June. Residential and private construction both fell that month, while non-residential building picked up about a tenth of a percent. The Census Bureau says construction spending hit a plateau in mid-2024, and has been trending downward ever since.
33: Microsoft issuing a security warning about hotel Wi-Fi. The company saying Russian hackers are using phony sign-in pages to break into your accounts. ABC's Elizabeth Schulze.
10: Microsoft says you should assume that public and hotel Wi-Fi networks might not be trustworthy. Using your phone as a hotspot is a safer option, but make sure that you check your plan's data allowance first. And if you are using 365, consider passwordless login options like passkeys or multi-factor authentication.
33: ABC's Elizabeth Schulze. Chuck Sievertson, ABC News.
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0: Hundreds of buildings destroyed and tens of thousands of people evacuated. Wildfires around Spokane are not letting up. We will have more on that coming up. It's 10:04 or 12:04.
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0: That means it's time once again to check in with Andy Bass.
1: Yeah, it's 12:04. It's lunchtime. So a lot of people are hitting the roadways, starting to get a little bit of volume out there, especially 405 northbound. Tuck Willett of Bellevue just got about five extra minutes through there. It's just got a little bit heavier right on the approach to Highway 900 as you exit out of the Renton S curve. So give yourself maybe 5 to 7 minutes extra through there. We still got those stuffed animals on the roadway of I-5 southbound right at the Fife curve, causing some slowdowns as everyone has to navigate and not hit those. You don't want those stuck under your car. Those can heat up and do some major damage, so try to avoid those duckies and bunnies that are on the highway of I-5 southbound right at the Fife curve. And thank you for everyone who texted those in. You can always text us at 206-421-1000. Tell us what's going 1000 and tell us what's going on the roadways. I-5 southbound, shoreline down to Seattle. You're still dealing with about a 30-minute drive time through there, and a little bit heavier as people are heading out for lunch. Northbound, still about a 22-minute drive time if you're coming up from Boeing Field through that Ship Canal construction zone, so give yourself that extra time through there. 405 is still pretty busy anywhere right around Lake City Way. Just gained about another 3 to 5 minutes worth of delays, so careful. You're about a 30-minute drive time if you're on the southbound side of 405 from Linwood into Bellevue. In the Northwest News Radio Traffic Center, I'm Andy Bass.
0: Weather forecast, it's going to be sunny today. Highs in the 70s tonight. The overnight lows in the mid to upper 50s. Now for Tuesday through Friday, we do have sunshine all week. It will start to get warmer and warmer. Upper 70s for Tuesday, 80s on Wednesday, close to 90 on Thursday. However, we are expecting to see smoke over the next several days, and we're already seeing it move into the area. In fact, we have 67 degrees in Tacoma, sunshine and a little bit of smoke. Bremerton also reporting smoke at the moment and 69 degrees. Plenty of sunshine, though. Here in Seattle, again, sunny but pretty hazy. We do have smoke in the area and 69 degrees.
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0: afternoon. It's now 12:07. Scott Carty has the day off. There are no longer three separate fires burning around Spokane. It's now treated as one big blaze. We get the latest from Northwest News Radio's Eric Hines.
3: It's now known as the Spokane Complex Fire. Fifth District Congressman Michael Baumgartner says the fire has forced 60,000 people from their homes and destroyed more than 700 structures.
5: Doesn't look like the weather's getting a lot better for the next week to 10 days. It's still going to be dry.
3: The congressman was among a dozen local, state, and federal officials who are in Spokane monitoring the firefight and evacuations. Governor Bob Ferguson was also there.
11: There are just so many Washingtonians who have literally lost everything. Hundreds, if not thousands, are in very sad and in a scary place right now.
3: The governor said he spoke with the Trump administration on Sunday about getting more federal help. But according to Public Lands Commissioner Dave Upthegrove, there's a long line for it.
12: This summer, the whole western United States is on fire, and these assets are being spread thin.
3: Officials report no deaths or serious injuries around Spokane so far. A new fire named the Liberty Swamp Fire led to a day-long closure of Blewett Pass. The state DOT has since reopened it. And an emergency ban is extended through the end of September. That covers bonfires, open campfires, trash fires, roadside weed burning, agricultural burning, and land clearing. Eric Hines, Northwest News Radio.
0: Among the thousands who fled their homes in Spokane over the weekend was Katie Sullivan, who helped evacuate her parents.
13: There's a moment of fear that I think I've never felt before in my life, where the cloud of smoke comes and blocks the sun, and you can hear things exploding, catching fire.
0: She says, like so many others, she and her parents were caught in bumper-to-bumper evacuation traffic. Sullivan says she returned to her parents' neighborhood yesterday and found their house still standing, but it was one of only about a dozen in the neighborhood that did. Dozens of others were burned to the ground. And a disaster like this brings out the best in many people, but also the worst. If you would like to help our neighbors to the east, Northwest News Radio's Rich Johnson says you have several options, but to also be cautious.
14: The Red Cross Northwest region's accepting donations to fund evacuation centers and other responses to the fires. The Spokane-based nonprofit, the Inovia Foundation, has created a response fund to support other groups that are helping fire victims. The food bank, Second Harvest Inland Northwest, is accepting non-perishable donations. And there are other legitimate groups helping fire victims. But officials are also warning us to watch out for scammers who set up legit-sounding entities to steal money intended to help. Rich Johnson, Northwest News Radio.
0: There are other fires around the state that have crews busy. The Kaiser Canyon Fire on the Colville Reservation is the state's largest at 136,000 acres or about 210 square miles. The Ahmad Wright Fire covers about 78 square miles. The Little Giant Fire leaped across Lake Chelan over the weekend, leading to a new round of Go Now evacuations. It's burned about 60 square miles. To the north, the Sinlahecken Fire is approaching the town of Tenasket. That fire has consumed about 60 square miles.
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15: 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Whole Foods is working to shake up its whole paycheck reputation. The Amazon-owned grocer's private label lineup now features more than 4,000 products that have been concocted to appeal to longtime customers without giving new ones sticker shock. Whole Foods has made progress in closing the price gap with rivals, with the average price of its products rising 29% since 2019, compared to 36% at Walmart and 38% at Kroger. The high cost of beef isn't going away anytime soon. Tyson Foods is lowering its profit outlook for the year. The historic cattle shortage continues to pressure the meatpacking industry. Tyson's beef business has been on a losing streak since early 2024. Wall Street is optimistic that the U.S. and Iran may reach a deal soon to reopen the Strait of Hormuz, and that is sending stocks higher. The Dow is up more than 1%, the NASDAQ up more than 2%, the S&P up 1.5%. Erica Herskowitz, Bloomberg Radio.
0: Coming up, another look at your roadways and your weather forecast, too.
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5: Well, we're dealing with, lunch rush hours, if you want to call it. So things are getting a little bit busier. Brand new accident checking in Tacoma. You're going to find this on Highway 16 eastbound, exiting off to Sprague Avenue, partially blocking that exit ramp right now. So give yourself a couple of extra minutes to work your way around there. I-5 southbound, Highway 18 down through the Fife Curve and almost on the approach to Spur 705. We got some debris on the roadway. Yep, we got reported stuffed animals slowing things down. So give yourself a couple of extra minutes to work your way through that. You don't want to hit those stuffed animals and get them caught under your car. 405 northbound from Tukwila into Bellevue, still dealing with about a 16-17 minute drive time. Southbound 405 actually got it a little bit easier. Right now in between Linwood to Bothell and then down to Bellevue, that's about a 22 minute drive time, and then Bothell or Bellevue down into Tukwila, that's about a 25 minute drive time, so not as bad. I-5 southbound Shoreline into Seattle, that's back up to a 30 minute drive time, so a lot of people are hitting the highway for rush hour, and we still got that construction zone on 15th Avenue in between the Ballard Bridge and the Ballard Bridge that is still blocking the right lane through there. In the Northwest News Radio Traffic Center, I'm Andy Bass.
3: 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Now let's get a look at your weather forecast as we check in again with meteorologist George Waldenberger of Como News.
6: Upper 70s and hazy today. More pockets of smoke tomorrow at 86. Still sunny and hot. Wednesday and Thursday, 90 degrees, then back down to the upper 70s, low 80s for the weekend. In the Como Weather Center, I'm meteorologist George Waldenberger, Como 4 News.
3: Right now in Tacoma, sunny and 69. A little bit of haze in the sky, though. Olympia, same story with 70. And here in Seattle, again, smoke in the sky, some sunshine, and 69 degrees.
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7: Well, new polling data is out this week, and it's not good for the president. In fact, it shows that the president is at an all-time low, and the only person who has been this low at this point in his second term, Richard Nixon, shortly before he resigned as a result of the Watergate scandal back in the 1970s. So what can the president do ahead of the all-important midterms? Let's bring in ABC News political analyst Steve Roberts. And Steve, if you're the White House, if you're the president, these numbers are not good.
8: Well, they're not. And, there are many reasons for these numbers, Jeff. But they all come down to one thing, and it's reality. It's facts. Donald Trump, for years, has lived in this universe of, as one of his aides put it, alternative facts. He's been very successful at crafting and creating a whole separate world where his crowds are larger and his reputation is bigger and everything is wonderful. But if you look at the key issues that most Americans in Seattle and everywhere else care about, his rhetoric is running into reality. Look at the most important, as it always is, the economy and inflation. He said repeatedly, affordability is a hoax. Well, gas is at $4.10 nationally. Every driver, every consumer in Seattle knows that it's not a hoax, that it's real. You look at grocery prices. Washington Post poll the other day, 2/3 of Americans said that groceries were now unaffordable. Only 1/3 approve of his handling of the economy. So he can say it's a golden age, but consumers know that's not true. Look at the war. First of all, of course, he said, I'd never get into wars like this. But then once he started it, he said repeatedly, it's going to end quickly. This is no problem. Well, we're into the fifth month of the war. There's no obvious end in sight. There's no obvious real goal of this war. In the latest Quinnipiac poll, only 28% approve of his handling of the war. And in an AP poll, two-thirds said the war was not worthwhile. So on the two biggest issues, Jeff, it's not just that people disagree with Trump. It's that his increasingly people, including people who voted for him, are saying, wait, you are not telling us the truth. You are not connected to reality. And that's the connective tissue that explains what the New York Times described as the nadir of the Trump presidency.
7: Well, and this is a bit of a change for him as well, because the diehard Trump supporters would believe anything he had said for the longest time. And that's starting to crack, as you say, because the price of gas, the price of food. But any politician, Trump or otherwise, can only spin the economy so much. Is that something that Americans feel every single day?
8: That's true. Because people, look, everybody is an expert on one thing, right? It's themselves and their own lives. And that's one of the reasons why the economy is always such a powerful issue, Jeff, because you can tell people, you know, things about NATO, and you can tell them about foreign trade, and they have no real world direct experience to contradict you. But when you tell them it's a golden economic age and they can't pay their bills, they know in their own lives. And that's why that particular issue is so devastating. But look, I have to say that I think for most people who are devout Trump followers, the true believers, the red hats in the MAGA nation, I still think they have faith in him because they believe in him and they're willing to accept whatever he says. There is a core group of people, I've always believed, Jeff, it's about a third of the country, maybe 35%. But you got to remember, Donald Trump, even though he's won the presidency twice, has never gotten more than 50% of the popular vote. Despite his claims of landslide victories, it's never been true. He's won the presidency twice by fairly narrow margins. Along the edges of MAGA Nation, you're starting to see these cracks because, as I say, reality is starting to hit them in the face.
7: And then heading into the midterms, you look at the generic ballot question, and I'm not sure if they asked the question in this poll, but it seems that Democrats have a significant advantage.
8: The latest I saw was 8 points. Most people think that the Democrats have to win by at least 3 or 4 points in order to take back the House, because Republicans have enormous advantages in terms of redistricting. There are really relatively few true swing seats left in America. There might actually be one or two in the state of Washington, but there are very few around the rest of the country. But the other question to keep your eye on, and our listeners should keep their eye on, is the question of motivation and turnout. Democrats are very highly motivated to vote, according to most polls. Now, that is not because people think the Democrats have some brilliant answer to their problems. It's almost entirely driven by this pretty deep-seated anger and resentment of Trump. It's almost all negative energy, but it's energy. Republicans are far less energized, in part because of the issues you and I have just been talking about. So in any election, but particularly in an election like this one, who votes is the critical question. It's not just who do people like, but are they willing to act on their feelings? And in addition to those polls, which show Democrats ahead by about 8 points in the generic vote, the other number that Democrats take some heart in is clearly their supporters are more motivated. Now, having said this, let's also remember again that the Republicans are very successful in their redistricting, which is going to limit their vulnerability. The other thing to keep your eye on is that Democrats, the one downside for them is in a number of cases, they're at risk of nominating far left candidates who excite the left wing of the party, but are much harder to elect. And they could be putting their Senate seat in Michigan at risk. And if they lose Michigan, they have almost no chance of taking back the Senate.
3: That's ABC News political analyst Steve Roberts speaking with Jeff Poggiola right here on Northwest News Radio.
9: From ABC News Tech Trends. Some major social media companies are facing a new legal challenge from the Social Media Victims Law Center. That organization says the design of social media platforms owned by Meta, TikTok, Snap, and Google are addictive and contributed to the deaths of 4 children. Those companies are now facing a personal injury and wrongful death lawsuit. Google Earth is rolling back a controversial feature which had allowed people to modify satellite images of the Earth using AI. It comes after the company says it discovered people sharing screenshots of generated imagery that appear to violate our policies. And as it turns out, that global shortage in computer memory is having a global impact. Earlier this summer, Xbox announced pricing on some of its consoles is going up by as much as $150 in some cases in the U.S. This weekend, we learned European gamers will soon have to pay more as well, up to €200 in some cases. With Tech Trends, I'm Mike Dubusky, ABC News.
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3: All right, let's see what's happening out there on the roads once again. Here's Andy Bass.
5: Well, we're still looking in pretty decent shape throughout most of Seattle. A lot of people are out there enjoying their lunch hour. So, yeah, things are a little bit busier. Had that earlier problem on Highway 16 right at Sprague Avenue exit ramp. That has just been wrapped up and cleared, so you don't have that to contend with anymore. Still a couple of minutes worth of residual delays behind it. I-5 southbound, yep, all those stuffed animals have been cleaned up and moved out of the way, and things have thinned out very nicely. You got maybe a 2 to 3 minute delay on the southbound side of I-5 in between Highway 18 and the Fife Curve. Northbound Valley Freeway on the approach to 405 just gained a couple of minutes as well. You got about a 7, maybe even 8 minute delay on the approach to 405, and then 405 northbound in between Valley Freeway and Highway 900 is also a little bit busier. In the Northwest News Radio Traffic Center, I'm Andy Bath.
3: 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And your weather forecast, sunny today, highs in the 70s. Tomorrow, though, mid-80s, maybe close to 90 on Wednesday, and smoke. Right now in Seattle, we have 70 and some high smoke. Now here's Lifebeat, sponsored by Harold Carr Law Offices. As you sip your coffee, it could be doing your brain some good, at least according to a new study published in JAMA. Researchers found those who drank 2 to 3 cups of caffeinated coffee or tea per day saw a lower risk for developing dementia. They think it's because caffeine might reduce the accumulation of a toxic protein that's been associated with Alzheimer's disease. Speaking of coffee and black tea, according to WebMD, there are other health benefits. Coffee and tea both contain antioxidants that can help your body fight free radicals. There are also benefits when it comes to protecting the brain and Parkinson's disease. Coffee and tea can also help lower chances of gallstones and assist in weight loss. And if you're not a fan of coffee, according to Healthline, black tea can give you energy without the harsher spike and crash effect coffee can have. Black tea also contains L-theanine, which promotes calm, steady alertness instead of jitteriness. Black tea can also be easier on your stomach as it doesn't stimulate acid as easily as your cup of joe. And that's today's Northwest Life Beat on Northwest News Radio.
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5: Coming up after ABC News, we will have the latest for you on the fires that are surrounding Spokane. It is actually now one large fire. We'll have details on that, as well as other fires burning around the state of Washington. We'll also tell you about primary day. That is tomorrow, and if you haven't gotten your ballot in yet, we'll tell you what you can do. It's 12:30.
6: ABC News, I'm Chuck Sievertson. Despite Iran denying there are direct talks with the U.S., they are not only going on, says President Trump at the White House.
7: I want to give them every last chance before decapitation. Very tough to do what we have planned, still planned. We'll see what happens.
6: President's company, Trump Media, is launching a new feature that critics say is corrupt, an example of a president making money off of his office. ABC's Peter Harlambous.
8: Now, the president's company is selling instant access to Trump's social media posts through a service designed for big financial firms that could make millions from having Trump's announcements milliseconds faster than their competitors.
6: Hundreds of homes are reported burned to the ground by wildfires, say fire officials in Spokane, Washington. Two Republican senators who delayed the Todd Blanche nomination for attorney general say they're now satisfied that Blanche has met their demands and that a Judiciary Committee vote is expected tomorrow. This is ABC News.
4: When you need to know, Northwest News Radio. Here's Marina Rockinger with a quick review of our top local stories.
5: Good afternoon. It's now 12:32. I'm in for Scott Carty today. Three separate fires around Spokane are now just one huge blaze known as the Spokane Complex. The fire has burned thousands of acres, forced 60,000 people from their homes, destroyed more than 700 homes and other structures, and it is far from over. The Spokane Complex is one of 15 major fires burning in the state of Washington right now, fires that have consumed more than 250,000 acres so far. The largest is the Kaiser Canyon fire on the Colville Reservation at 136,000 acres. Officials in Spokane are warning to be watchful for scammers setting up fake charities to target well-meaning people who want to help. Among the legitimate organizations taking donations, Spokane's Inovia Foundation, the Food Bank, Second Harvest Inland Northwest, and as always, the Red Cross. Now here's a look at stories you haven't heard yet this hour. If you haven't put your primary ballot in the mail by now, it might be too late. New policies at the post office will not guarantee that a letter mailed today or tomorrow will get a postmark for today or tomorrow. So instead,
9: drop boxes are going to be the best way to return your ballot so that you know that it is in and counted as on time.
5: That's Haley Watkins of King County Elections speaking to Como News. There are 91 ballot drop boxes around King County, nearly 40 in Snohomish County, and more than 50 in Pierce County. Your County Elections Department website has a list of all the locations. If you ride the number 8 bus, it should be quicker and closer to on time, thanks to changes on Denny Way near I-5. The Seattle Department of Transportation has now reconfigured the eastbound lanes of Denny Way to give buses an exclusive lane and reroute freeway-bound cars 2 blocks earlier than the usual turn. It was quite the headache for Sound Transit yesterday as crews tried to get a Link light rail train back on the tracks.

0: The train derailed just before midnight on Saturday at Chinatown International District Station. No passengers were on board and nobody was hurt. The trains were back in service by yesterday afternoon. Sound Transit set up bus bridge service between Capitol Hill and Soto for the one line and between Capitol Hill and Judkins Park for the two line. And a former landfill in Olympia that sat unused for 50 years is closer to cleanup and redevelopment, and the Washington Center for the Performing Arts will be richer for it. The city of Olympia says it will sell the land subject to an environmental cleanup. It's 1234.
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0: And of course, that means once again, let's check in with Andy Bass.
2: Well, we got a problem going on 405 northbound, or I'm sorry, southbound right in Newcastle. We're getting reports of a vehicle fire right on the approach to Park Drive, Sunset Boulevard. It's very hard to tell with the camera systems where this is. I do see a little bit of puff of smoke coming up from something. But yeah, it is starting to cause some pretty big slowdowns from Bellevue into Tukwila right now. It's up to about a 30-minute drive time. Heavy delays from the 90 bridge down to about Sunset where this reported car fire is supposedly is. You can always text us in 206-421-1000 and tell me what's going on out there. But I do definitely see some heavy delays on the southbound side of 405. Northbound side of the Valley Freeway ramp into 405 northbound still extremely slow. It's about a 10-11 minute delay on the approach to 405 if you're traveling on the northbound side of the Valley Freeway. And I-5 southbound from Tacoma down to Olympia, that also just got a little bit busier. Got a couple of pockets of traffic through there, especially through the southern end of JBLM. You're going to tap those brakes, and then it's extremely busy through Lacey all the way down to 101 in Olympia, adding about 10, maybe even 15 minutes worth of delays through there. I-5 southbound Shoreline to Seattle still dealing with about a 30, 31-minute drive time, and you're back up to about a 25, almost a 30-minute drive time on the northbound side from Boeing Field into Seattle. In the Northwest News Radio Traffic Center, I'm Andy Bass.
0: Moving on to our weather forecast. We do have sunshine today, but some smoke as well. Highs in the 70s. Tomorrow, sunshine with areas of smoke throughout the day. Highs in the upper 70s to mid-80s, depending on where you are. And for the rest of the week, sunny skies with areas of smoke. We're looking at mid-80s, close to 90 on Wednesday. Right now in Bellevue, sunny with smoky skies and 70 degrees. Same story in Bremerton with 70 degrees. And right here in Seattle, sunshine, smoke, and 69 degrees.
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0: It's now 12:36. Good afternoon. I'm Marina Rockinger in for Scott Carty. Twin Falls, Idaho is the site of the latest mass shooting. A 24-year-old man armed with a rifle killed three and wounded at least seven others in an In-N-Out Burger location in Twin Falls on Saturday afternoon. The casualty count could have been much higher. However, an off-duty Idaho state trooper and an armed civilian went after the shooter. As for where the investigation goes from here, retired New York City Police Detective David Sarney talked about that with Marnie Hughes on News Nation.
3: You have the shooter. You start doing a little bit of background on him. You're going to go scrub through his social media. Unfortunately, we deal with these active shooter incidents. There's usually something behind it. Why this was targeted, why he did what he did. There's probably going to be something within the internet, within family, friends, relatives, because we've seen, unfortunately, with these type of active shootings, there are these little tendencies or clues why they're doing it, when they do it. So you have to commend, first of all, the civilian and off-duty state trooper to do what they did. I mean, they ran right at the guy, and that changed the whole plan that he had, because unfortunately, we talk about these active shooters, there's usually a plan, a planned attack. What the investigators are now looking for is what caused it, some of the precursors you're looking at, and any assistance that he had, anything on the internet or manifesto we have seen now with these shooters, anything that can give us a clue as to why he did what he did. And great work by the civilian and the state trooper in this case.
4: Yeah, I mean, most people are familiar with the run, hide, fight mentality, but for this off-duty officer and the civilian, they acted. Every scenario, David, is different and no one can fully prepare, but has that changed now with, you know, these shooting situations nationwide and how people react?
3: Well, you try to plan these things. In New York, we have avoid, barricade, confront. We have run, hide, fight. You try and do training within commercial or residential or actually business locations. You try to train people with these things. And the best thing to do is, if you can get away, get away. The thing was, this situation, if he had gotten inside, would have been far, far worse. This is why we have to really have this cold situational awareness around us. You know, he's walking out with a long gun, and you saw people running when the shots were fired. You see people trying to hide, get cover, concealment, a lot of things you're doing. You know, unfortunately, these become continuous, and this isn't part of the news cycle. You're going to see another one, who knows when, but being prepared is what's important. Civilians need to be really situationally aware of their surroundings, know what's around them. And what law enforcement does is engage. And this situation with the trooper did is he engaged. And the civilian did the same thing, who never did something like this before. So you have to really, again, commend the ability, because that stopped his plan, that he was probably going to cause more damage in what he was doing.
4: Yeah, having situational awareness and, you know, being in the right spot to be able to do something to prevent further harm. Police were able to pretty quickly rule out that this was part of a grander scheme, that it was a bigger network, and that he acted alone. What more details would you like for them to share on that to help people rest easy?
3: Well, I think the conversation with the family, because that's something that's very important. They are cooperating. What were some of the triggers, some of the precursors that gave them an idea? We tend to, unfortunately, when we talk about these active shooters, we tend to not understand their clusters of these things. Was there a depression involved? Was he fascinated by other active shooters in the past? These are things that have come out into play. That's why the social media aspect is going to be scrubbed, is going to be looked at in depth, because you'll see possibly precursors, and then they cluster up, cause an action like this. We see the issue that why they do these things. We just never know when that happened. That's the unfortunate part when you talk about these incidents.
0: That's retired NYPD Detective David Sarney speaking with News Nation's Marnie Hughes on the mass shooting over the weekend in Twin Falls, Idaho. The mission to save a doomed space telescope from becoming space junk falling to Earth soldiers on. Three launch delays last month might have been foreshadowing of what lay ahead for the Link robotic satellite. ABC News national correspondent Jim Ryan is keeping tabs on this. So Denise Whitaker spoke with Jim and asked him, where is NASA on all of this?
5: Waiting and watching. The company that makes Link, Denise, is called Catalyst, and it confirmed last week that the Link satellite, this robotic machine that was supposed to go up and lift the Niels Gerald's satellite up out of orbit into a higher orbit, that telescope that's doomed, essentially, if it doesn't move higher, well, that the robot itself was in trouble, that it was spinning and going around at something like 4 degrees per second in two axes, meaning that it's kind of out of control at this point. That makes communication difficult with the Link satellite saver. But still, Link and NASA are optimistic that it can get back on track, that they can stabilize it, that they can resume communication, and maybe still lift that space telescope into a higher altitude by the end of the month, maybe.
6: So do we have another date for anything to happen coming up, or they're just in the midst of still trying to work on this, Jim?
5: Yeah, they've got their heads down at the computer screens and trying to stabilize the Link spacecraft. No firm dates yet. This sort of nebulous sometime before the end of the month. They hope to capture the Swift satellite and then pull it up into higher orbit. This all began as an ambitious plan in June. But yeah, it goes back to the beginning of the year when the contract was let. So it's been on sort of a fast track ever since.
6: And so speaking with Jim Ryan about the work to try to save this doomed telescope. And again, the mission in the beginning was really to just kind of monitor massive explosions in space, right? So now this could be
5: yes.
6: One of them.
5: Yeah, well, the Swift telescope, that's its goal. That's its mission, and has been for years and years, to stare out into space and watch space explosions happening. But the altitude, the orbit has been decaying somewhat, partly because of the activity on the sun, you know, solar rays coming at it and shifting somewhat the orbit and sending it down lower before its time. So the goal was, yes, to lift it up into higher orbit, give it another 10 years of life or so. To keep it becoming something like 1 ton of space debris that falls to Earth every week, Denise. Every week, about a ton worth of stuff falls to Earth. Now, most of it burns up in space. A lot of it falls off into the ocean, but some of it does land on Earth, right? Solid Earth, where people are living. The only documented case of someone being struck by a piece of space junk was in the 1990s. A woman in Oklahoma who was hit by something. She was fine. It didn't hurt her. essentially. But the expectation is that as more stuff is put into space, more satellites are up there and more rocket pieces, and that stuff all has to come back down. And there are concerns that people are going to be hurt, maybe even killed in the next few years.
0: That's ABC News national correspondent Jim Ryan speaking with Denise Whitaker on Northwest News Radio.
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0: At the moment, the major indices are in the green. The NASDAQ up 558 points, the S&P 500 up 114 points, and the Dow Jones Industrial Average up 709 points. It's 1244.
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0: That means it's time again to check in with Andy Bass as we head through this afternoon. Andy, how do things look?
2: Well, things just got a little bit more heated up on 405 southbound right on the approach to 44th Street. We got a car fire with EMS Fire Rescue and State Patrol all on scene. You're pretty much stopped from the 90 bridge down to that scene, which is about a 10, maybe even 11-minute delay. And you're dealing with about a 25-minute drive time in between Bellevue and Tukwila on the southbound side of 405. Northbound is starting to get a little bit busier as well. Got some onlooker delays as everyone's taking a look over the wall to see what's going on the southbound side. So right now from the Valley Freeway up to 44th Street, that too is about a 10-minute ride on the northbound side. I-5 northbound from Boeing Field through the Ship Canal Construction Zone. You're still dealing with about a 25-30-minute drive time. Same thing with the southbound side. It got a little bit busier. Anything on the approach to the 522 interchange Lake City Way, you're going to hit those brakes, and then it gets really heavy on the approach to the Ship Canal Bridge and all the way through Mercer. So give yourself that extra time. Heading down south, got some heavy delays. I-5 southbound for through JBLM South End, and then again in between Lacey and Olympia. Very busy on the approach to 101. Don't see anything in the way of accidents. Just got people maybe heading just south for the week. Highway 16 eastbound also got a little bit busy, but we do have construction just a little bit south of there. But yeah, the main lanes of Highway 16 just picked up about 10 to 15 minutes of delays. In the Northwest News Radio Traffic Center, I'm Andy Bass.
0: 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And your weather forecast, well, I think it's time once again that we find out what's happening with meteorologist George Waldenberger of Como News.
7: Well, here we are, the dog days of summer, upper 70s today, 86 tomorrow, and 90 on Wednesday and Thursday, back down to the upper 70s, low 80s on Saturday and Sunday. A lot of sun this week, also haze and pockets of smoke drifting in from other parts of the state in British Columbia. In the Como Weather Center, I'm meteorologist George Waldenberger, Como 4 News.
0: And right now in Puyallup, it's sunny and 69, Olympia with sunshine and 72, here in Seattle, we do have smoke, high smoke, sunshine, and 69 degrees. Coming up, we're going to tell you about a possible walkout for state workers and a strike that might affect you.
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0: It's now 12:50. Good afternoon. I'm Marina Rockinger. Scott Carty has the day off. There's no new contract for more than 150,000 state workers after months of negotiating. So they are now planning to walk off their jobs August 31st. The Washington Federation of State Employees says most members of the union received a 2% general raise last month, which is not keeping up with inflation.
21: No one is sitting here asking for a salary that's going to let them buy vacation homes and sports cars, but they should be able to pay their rent, buy enough groceries to feed their family.
0: Union President Mike Yastrzemski tells Public News Service that the current negotiations are the toughest he's ever been involved with. State leaders are projecting a shortfall of nearly $500 million in the next year. Washington's Office of Financial Management in media interviews has not addressed claims that their negotiators have been unresponsive. Canadian airline WestJet is restoring service after a strike threatened as many as 6 daily flights into and out of SeaTac. The AP reports flight attendants are returning to work under a new tentative agreement. WestJet normally operates about 3 departures and 3 arrivals each day in Seattle. Regional flights continued during the strike, but travelers could still encounter disruptions involving the airline's larger jets. The city of Everett is expanding its multifamily tax exemption program, commonly known as MFTE. That's the program that gives developers larger tax breaks if they include affordable units in new apartment buildings. That program has only been available for certain high traffic spots in Everett, like Evergreen Way. Now it will be available for new housing in almost every neighborhood. And builders may now get the MFTE benefits for projects as small as 4 units. The old minimum was 16. A driver is facing charges in connection with a crash that killed a 20-year-old motorcyclist in Issaquah. It happened Friday night near the Costco corporate campus near I-90. Police say a 22-year-old Renton man struck the motorcyclist from the side and forced it off the road. He then allegedly left the scene but later came back. Police have booked him into the King County Jail. A nonprofit clinic that served more than 54,000 patients last year is now closed, forcing women in Pierce County to find new providers. The women's clinic that Community Healthcare ran relied on services from residents in partnership with local hospitals, but those partnerships ended, so the clinic had to shut down. The clinic's program director told the News Tribune that their physicians will continue to see low-risk OB patients and deliver babies at St. Joseph, but high-risk mothers will need to find new providers. And for millions of Americans, taking time off to care for a new baby, a sick family member, or even their own health can come with a financial cost. News Nation's Margaret Chadbourne reports on a bipartisan effort to make paid leave more widely available.
22: Only 1 in 4 Americans has access to paid leave through their employer. Now, Democratic Senator Kirsten Gillibrand and Republican Senator John Bozeman are proposing a plan to expand access to paid family and medical leave at the state level. The More Paid Leave for More Americans Act would launch launch a pilot grant program. To qualify, states would have to offer at least 6 weeks of partially paid leave for a new child or for workers caring for a family member or a medical need of their own.
0: The legislation stops short of a national mandate, giving states flexibility over how their programs are designed. It's now 12:53.
3: 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Your chance to see the Declaration of Independence and other historical documents that helped forge our nation, now open at the Museum of History and Industry in Seattle, the only Pacific Northwest stop on the national tour before those documents return to the National Archives. Freak the Mighty from Rodman Philbrick's coming-of-age novel gets a musical treatment at Seattle Repertory Theater. The wholesome story follows unlikely friends who discover they're stronger and braver together. Sunflower Days are up and running at Knutson Farms in Sumner. The U-Pick Field of Sunflowers is running through August 16th. 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That's my list. I'm Denise Whitaker on Northwest News Radio.
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0: We are closing in on 1 o'clock. That means it's time once again to check those roads with Andy Bass.
2: Well, we're still working that earlier vehicle fire on the southbound side of 405 right at 44th Street. EMS, Fire Rescue, and State Patrol all on scene. Right now, it's about a 28-minute drive time in between Bellevue and Tukwila. I can save you about 7 minutes if you want to take Bellevue Way over to 34th and then reconnect to the 90 bridge using the bridge through there on 34th Street. And then you go over to I-5 and then use I-5 to go down to Tukwila. That's actually going to save you 7 minutes instead of sitting on 405 if you're running a little bit behind the schedule, because we've got some heavy delays because of that vehicle fire. And we're still dealing with about a 30-minute drive time on the southbound side of I-5 in between Shoreline and Seattle. In the Northwest News Radio Traffic Center, I'm Andy Bass.
0: And the weather forecast. Well, we do have sunshine, but that smoke is moving in, and that'll stay tonight, tomorrow, and the rest of the week. So we'll still have sunny conditions, but that's smoke to deal with. Today's highs in the upper 70s to mid, or upper 70s, and then tomorrow we're looking at mid 80s, maybe 90 on Wednesday.
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27: From ABC News, I'm Chuck Sievertson.
28: This is the last chance. This is not something that, if it doesn't happen, this is a last chance for them to sign a good document.
27: A warning against Iran losing its head if it doesn't sign a deal with the U.S., says President Trump at the White House.
28: I want to give them every last chance before decapitation. Very tough to do what we have planned, still planned. We'll see what happens.
27: Despite Iran saying there are no direct talks with the U.S., President Trump says there are about the Strait of Hormuz.
28: We're talking about the strait, the opening of the strait, having it open literally by tomorrow. Completely open.
27: Over the weekend, it was the seventh time Trump threatened major attacks on Iran, then pulled back, citing negotiations. The president's company, Trump Media, launching a new feature that critics say is corrupt, an example of a president making money off of his office. ABC's Peter Haralambos.
29: Now, the president's company is selling instant access to Trump's social media posts through a service designed for big financial firms that could make millions from having Trump's announcements milliseconds faster than their competitors.
27: The president's posts can move the markets. Word that Trump's company sued Capital One last year for allegedly closing nearly 400 bank accounts associated with Trump, claiming it was for political reasons. As part of the bank's push to have the case thrown out, Capital One is now arguing that the accounts were closed after a months-long review by its anti-money laundering team, not for political reasons. Hundreds of homes are reported burned to the ground, say fire officials in Spokane, Washington. Little or no containment on the wildfires, no known deaths, say fire officials. Two deaths have been reported in the parasitic stomach bug outbreak in Michigan, says the state health department. Cases in the state have topped 11,000, nearly 200 admitted to hospitals. You're listening to ABC News.
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27: Two Republican senators who delayed the Todd Blanche nomination for attorney general say they're satisfied that Blanche has met their demands by releasing written statements killing a proposed political compensation fund and immunity from IRS audits for the Trump family and others. ABC News Washington Bureau Managing Editor Catherine Falders.
11: This is a hurdle that he obviously needed to clear. It appears that he will clear it. The hearing is scheduled for tomorrow morning, but then he needs to be confirmed by the full Senate.
27: Sources telling ABC News that Iran may be linked to cyber attacks against the nation's water systems. Hackers said to have targeted wastewater safety in at least seven states. ABC News contributor, former Deputy Assistant Secretary of Defense for the Middle East, Mick Mulroy.
12: Our water treatment facilities are something that are likely have looked at, and they are vulnerable because a lot of our systems that run these operations at these facilities are pre-cyber warfare, quite frankly. So these systems were put in place before that was a consideration. So we should take this as a wake-up call.
27: Summer vacation ending. Advice for parents on getting back into that school year sleep schedule from ABC News medical contributor Dr. Alok Patel.
13: Start 1 to 2 weeks before school starts. Try moving up that bedtime. But for some kids, moving the wake-up time earlier might be even better. You can start in small increments, such as 10 to 15 minutes.
27: Chuck Sievertson, ABC News.
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0: But wildfires have burned hundreds of thousands of acres in our state, and tens of thousands of people remain evacuated. It's now 104.
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0: We'll have those stories next, but first let's check in once again with Andy Bass.
2: Well, officials are still trying to wrap up that earlier problem on the southbound side of 405 right at 44th Street. I believe everything has been pushed off to the shoulder, or it has actually been cleared. It's very hard to tell on the camera system. I know fire rescue is definitely gone from there, and it looks like what I can find, I see that things are starting to thin out. Anything on the approach to the 90 bridge and through that scene. You're still dealing with about a 25-minute drive time from Bellevue down to Tukwillet, so it's still plenty busy, even if it is gone. Hopefully that number will start to get improved. Eastbound, westbound Highway 16, right around, let's call it Purdy Drive. You got some heavy slowdowns on both sides. I can't see anything in the way of accidents, fires, or disabled vehicles, but you definitely got some slowdowns building through there. I-5 southbound, anywhere from Lacey down to Olympia, you are still dealing with about a 10 to 15 minute delay and about a 35, almost a 40 minute drive time in between Tacoma and Olympia. Heading up to the north sound, we're looking in really good shape. US 2 a little slow right around 522 Lake City Way. Nothing reported through there, and still got about a half hour drive time on the southbound side of I-5 from Shoreline into Seattle. In the Northwest News Radio Traffic Center, I'm Andy Bass.
0: Looking at our weather forecast, the sunshine remains. However, it will be clouded with smoke. So we have smoky skies right now, and that will continue throughout the week as the temperatures go up. Highs in the upper 70s to mid 80s for Tuesday. We're looking at upper 80s, close to 90 on Wednesday. Same story for Thursday, maybe even lower 90s. Right now, we have sunny and 70 in Tacoma, sunny and 70 in Puyallup. We have some smoke in Bellevue with 71, and here in Seattle, high smoke and 69 degrees.
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0: It's now 1:07. Scott Carty has the day off. Wildfires are erupting across the state amid dry and hot weather. And several of the wildfires rapidly grew over the weekend. We get the latest from Northwest News Radio's Eric Heintz.
14: Overall, the amount of land burned increased by 30% over the last few days. What was three fires is now being treated as a single large fire called the Spokane Complex. U.S. Senator Maria Cantwell says help is on the way.
3: This is the most risk and resourced fire in the United States today. That means they are going to give us the resources that we need here on the ground.
14: The fire destroyed more than 700 structures and forced 60,000 people from their homes, including Katie Sullivan.
4: There's a moment of fear that I think I've never felt before in my life, where the cloud of smoke comes and blocks the sun, and you can hear things exploding, catching fire.
14: Officials report no deaths or serious injuries around Spokane so far. Washington National Guard General Gent Welsh says more than 100 troops are also there to help first responders.
6: Every one of those National Guard members is here to assist you. Don't make up any other reasons for why the National Guard is on your streets. They are here to help you, to help law enforcement.
14: An emergency ban has been extended through the end of September. That ban includes bonfires, open campfires, trash fires, roadside weed burning, agricultural burning, and land clearing. And one task force is staging in Kittitas County, preparing to be deployed to the next fire that breaks out. Eric Heintz, Northwest News Radio.
0: And a disaster like this brings out the best in many people. And if you would like to help, there are many legitimate ways to do so. Here's more from Northwest News Radio's Rich Johnson.
15: The bedrock emergency response agency that can always use your help is the Red Cross. Its Northwest Regional Branch is accepting donations to fund its evacuation centers and other fire responses. The Inovia Foundation is a long-standing Spokane nonprofit. It's created a response fund to support other groups helping fire victims. The food bank Second Harvest in the Northwest is accepting non-perishable donations. And with the need for help, a warning, watch out for scammers establishing pop-up phony charities to steal well-intended donations. Rich Johnson, Northwest News Radio.
0: And there are other fires around the state that have crews busy. The Kaiser Canyon Fire on the Colville Reservation is the state's largest at 136,000 acres, or about 210 square miles. The Modrite Fire now covers about 78 square miles. The Little Giant Fire leaped across Lake Chelan over the weekend, leading to a new round of go-now evacuations. It's burned about 60 square miles. To the north, the Sinlehecken Fire is approaching the town of Tenasket. That fire has consumed about 60 square miles. We are not completely immune from the first on the other side, from the fires rather on the other side of the Cascades. By tonight, winds from the northeast will bring wildfire smoke into the region. In fact, we are already seeing quite a bit of that. Forest casters say they don't know how much smoke will show up, and they're not sure what it will take to clear it out. But the smoke could actually keep temperatures down a little bit as it blocks out the sun, because we're expected to reach 90 degrees on Wednesday.
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0: All right, let's see what Bloomberg has to say with your Money Minute.
16: This is a Bloomberg Money Minute. The post-pandemic travel boom is hitting some turbulence. High fuel prices and ongoing flight frustrations are causing more Americans to rethink international trips this summer. The number of U.S. travelers flying internationally this June fell by 3.2% from the year before, the first drop for that month in 5 years, according to the U.S. International Trade Administration. And U.S. manufacturing activity expanded in July at the fastest pace in more than 4 years as demand remained strong, production surged, and firms added workers. The Institute for Supply Management's July manufacturing gauge rose the highest since May 2022, indicating growth. All but one manufacturing industry reported growth in July. The only sector that reported contraction was chemical products. Big tech and the possibility of renewed peace talks with Iran are sending stocks sharply higher on Wall Street today. The Dow is up 1.3%, the Nasdaq ahead 2.25%, the S&P up more than 1.5%. Erica Herskowitz, Bloomberg Radio.
0: Coming up on Northwest News Radio, we're going to take a look at your roadways. We'll have your latest weather forecast. And yes, the take the trip or keep the cash keyword. We'll have that coming up.
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0: Let's check in with Andy Bass. Maybe you're headed out for lunch right now. What can we expect on the roads, Andy?
2: Well, we got an earlier accident on I-5 southbound approaching Mercer Street. It was a minor little fender bender being reported to the traffic center, but I think they just cleared it. That's how minor it was. Right now, you're still dealing with about call it a 25-minute drive time from Shoreline into Seattle, so it wasn't really affecting that stretch of roadway. Northbound, still dealing with about a 23-24-minute drive time if you're coming up from Boeing Field up through the Ship Canal Construction Zone, so careful through there. 405 southbound, 44th Street, that earlier car fire has been wrapped up and cleared. Delays have thinning out very nicely through there. And you're dealing with about a 25-minute drive time anywhere from Bellevue down into Tukwila, with now that has cleared in Newcastle. On the northbound side of 405, if you're coming up from Tukwila into Bellevue, not too bad. Things are also settling down very nicely. I-5 southbound, Tacoma down to Olympia, still dealing with about a 40-45-minute drive time, still very heavy. Lacey down into Olympia as you approach 101. And eastbound, westbound, Highway 16, still can't find anything on the approach to Purdy Lane. But you're still very slow, so give yourself maybe 7 to 10 extra minutes. In the Northwest News Radio Traffic Center, I'm Andy Bass.
0: 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All right, time to get another look at your weather forecast as we check in again with meteorologist George Waldenberger of Como News.
9: Dry, hazy, even pockets of smoke over the next couple of days. Overnight down to 58. Tomorrow 86 and sunny, so it's warmer, but it's downright hot Wednesday and Thursday at 90 degrees, 85 and sunny on Friday. Then low 80s on Saturday, upper 70s on Sunday, and a lot of sunshine this week. In the Como Weather Center, I'm meteorologist George Waldenberger, Como 4 News.
0: Your keyword coming up, but first let's give you some temperatures. Everett has 67 degrees and sunny. Puyallup was 70 and sunny. 70 and sunny in Tacoma. Here in Seattle, holding steady at 69, but we have quite a bit of smoke up in that sky, kind of blocking that sunshine. All right, now it's your chance to take the trip or keep the cash. 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Or, you know what? You could skip the trip and just take the cash, $3,000 instead. Text the keyword elk. It's a pretty easy one and pretty short. Elk, E-L-K, to 206-421-1000. That's elk, E-L-K, 206-421-1000. 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
0: It's now 1:17. I'm Marina Rockinger in for Scott Carty. The U.S. and Iran are once again bouncing between military attacks and third-party peace talks. President Trump has said more than 40 times in the past that both sides are close to a deal. News Nation's Marnie Hughes talked about it with Amir Hanjani with the D.C.-based Quincy Institute for Responsible Statecraft. The first question she asked was, what makes this pause for diplomacy different?
10: It doesn't make a difference. It's a pattern that he has, and it's doing huge damage to U.S. credibility, power, and prestige. And I think that the reason why, and by the way, I think it was wise for the president not to follow through on these strikes, because if he followed through on these strikes, A, there'd be a question of if they were war crimes. B, the retaliatory strikes Iran would impose on our Gulf allies and partners would be so devastating to the global economy and international energy markets that it could drive the global economy into a recession or something much worse, a depression. There's between $6 to $10 trillion of energy infrastructure in the Gulf that's been built over the last 50 years. And all of that would be at the mercy of Iranian missiles and drones.
11: So then where does this leave things?
10: Well, I think it leaves, you know, from Iran's perspective, if we can take a step back, they've absorbed what the U.S. can throw at it, and their primary objective is to impose a cost on these two wars, the one from June and this current war, which is the Straits of Hormuz. They want control of the straits, and they're willing to absorb whatever the U.S. will throw at it and dish out whatever they have to the Gulf allies and partners to maintain control of the Straits of Hormuz. And I think eventually the deal that will come through will be some sort of de facto control by Iran of the Straits along with Oman. Now, that doesn't mean they're going to close the Straits and it's going to be like this forever, because it's in their interest to open up the Straits because their oil needs to be exported as well, as well as the other countries in the Persian Gulf. But I think the U.S. is not going to be the power that it was in the Persian Gulf moving forward.
11: If military strikes remain off the table, what are then the levers, Amir, that the U.S. could still pull to gain more control?
10: Sanctions. But those sanctions, you know, the sanctions have an end game. What would the end game be? Now Iran is imposing costs on the U.S. and on the global economy by maintaining de facto control of the straits. So I think the U.S. is going to be giving up more in these negotiations than Iran is. Iran has absorbed what the U.S. can throw at it. And in a strange way, has escalation dominance in the Persian Gulf, in their neighborhood, because it can impose such heavy costs on the United States, on the global economy, that the U.S. would have a difficult time to absorb. So the lever, the best lever that the U.S. can pull right now is sanctions, and sitting down and to negotiate away those sanctions for Iran to open up the straits.
11: I mean, the ultimate mission from the start of this, as the president articulated, was to eliminate Iran's nuclear threat and to address 47 years of the risks that Iran posed to not only its Mideast allies, but to the world. From where things stand now, is Iran more or less powerful and continues to pose those same threats?
10: Well, power is relative. I don't think the president achieved any of his objectives. I think, in fact, he radicalized Iran even more, gave them more of an incentive to go for a nuclear weapon. It's now been attacked twice by two nuclear powers, the United States and Israel. So from their perspective, why would they sign up to be defanged if they're continuing to endure assault from two nuclear powers? That's just not how countries behave in the modern world. So I think that they are going to probably go clandestine on their nuclear program. And they're going to develop more missiles and more drones, and they're not going to give up their right to self-defense. And they're going to be more radicalized now. The best way to have dealt with a nuclear program was through diplomacy. And I think that's going to be the best way to go back and deal with Iran is going to be through diplomacy. How much Iran gives up is an open question.
12: And how concerned, finally, Amir, are you with help from Russia and China to Iran in its efforts?
10: Well, I'm very concerned. It's clear that they are helping Iran. But from Russia and China's perspective, they look at the U.S. helping Ukraine and helping Taiwan. So if there is a ability or a theater where they can bleed the U.S. and make it look less powerful and more at the mercy of a third-rate power like Iran, they're going to take advantage of that, as we are trying to do with Ukraine. So, you know, in this world of this multipolar world of great power politics, Iran is a useful instrument for Russia and China.
0: Once again, that's Amir Hanjani with the D.C.-based Quincy Institute for Responsible Statecraft, speaking with News Nation's Marnie Hughes. It's now 1:24.
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0: That means we need to check in again with Andy Bass. Andy, how are we holding up out there?
2: Well, we're not holding up too bad throughout there. We are still monitoring some delays. I-5 southbound on the approach to Olympia. Anything from Lacey down to Olympia, you're still dealing with about a 15, maybe even a 20-minute delay now. Still don't have any reports of accidents, car fires, disabled vehicles, anything along those lines. You just got some heavy delays as people are heading south. Highway 16 starting to get back to normal. Eastbound, westbound, right on the approach to Purdy Lane. Still didn't have any reports of anything in the problems. You just had some heavy delays through there. 405 southbound 44th Street. Earlier car fire has been cleaned up. All lanes are open. Bellevue to Tuckwill is still about a 25-minute drive time through that area. In the Northwest News Radio Traffic Center, I'm Andy Bass.
0: 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Weather forecast. We are going to see that smoke appear with the sunshine. So tomorrow, plenty of sunshine, but you're going to have to see it through the smoke. Highs in the upper 70s to mid 80s. Right now in Olympia, sunny and 73. Kent was 71. Here in Seattle, plenty of smoke. Some sunshine up there somewhere and 69 degrees.
20: It's time to find out what's on the screen. I'm Zach Wildfang. Spider-Man Brand New Day has shattered expectations at the box office, delivering a historic $360 million domestic opening weekend. That makes it the biggest debut in box office history. The Marvel and Sony blockbuster also earned $927 million worldwide, giving it the second largest global opening of all time behind Avengers Endgame. Plans for Barbie 2 have reportedly hit a roadblock as negotiations between Warner Brothers and stars Margot Robbie and Ryan Gosling continue. According to Variety, Warner Brothers Discovery has resisted approving larger pay packages, putting the highly anticipated sequel's future in jeopardy as the studio races to secure deals before the film rights revert to Mattel later this year. Vin Diesel says the script for Fast Forever, the final installment of the Fast and Furious franchise, is the best screenplay he's read in decades. Fast Forever is currently slated to hit theaters in March of 2028, closing out the long-running action saga. That's what's on the screen on Northwest News Radio.
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6: ABC News, I'm Chuck Sievertson. A warning to Iran if it doesn't sign a deal with the U.S. from President Trump at the White House.
7: I want to give them every last chance before decapitation. Very tough to do what we have planned, still planned. We'll see what happens.
6: On talks with Iran about the Strait of Hormuz.
7: We're talking about the strait, the opening of the strait, having it open literally by tomorrow. Completely open.
6: Critics say a new feature from the president's company, Trump Media, is corrupt, an example of a president making money off of his office. It will sell instant access to Trump's social media posts to big financial firms that could make millions having the announcements milliseconds before competitors. Hundreds of homes are reported burned to the ground by wildfires, say officials in Spokane, Washington. No deaths reported. Two deaths have been reported in the parasitic stomach bug outbreak in Michigan, says the state health department. This is ABC News.
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8: And of course, being the wildfires as our top stories, wildfires are erupting across our state amid dry, hot weather, and several of the wildfires rapidly grew over the weekend. The epicenter is Spokane, where about 60,000 people have been evacuated, and flames have destroyed more than 700 structures. Governor Bob Ferguson has issued an emergency burn ban that extends through the end of September. That ban includes bonfires, open campfires, trash fires, roadside weed burning, agricultural burning, and land clearing. Some of the smoke is headed our way, and it actually is here already. Could be around for a while. Forecasters say northeast winds will bring wildfire smoke into the Puget Sound region, but forecasters say there won't be much of a mechanism to clear it out. And a fatal stabbing at a mobile home in Bonnie Lake led to a standoff between Pierce County SWAT members and a suspect early this morning. He eventually surrendered. One person who was found on the lawn died on the way to the hospital. And now on to stories you haven't heard yet this hour. Primary day is tomorrow.
9: We have heard from lots of folks that they are excited to vote, and we hope that means they're excited to vote not just in November, but also in this August primary.
8: Spokesperson Haley Watkins of King County Elections tells Como News, if you haven't put your ballot in the mail, now is the time to not do so. If you want to make sure your ballot counts, find a drop box and slide your sealed ballot envelope into that box. As we have said before, changes at the post office mean that a letter dropped off tomorrow won't necessarily get an August 4th postmark. You can find the locations on your county's election department website. Some WestJet flights into and out of Seattle could remain disrupted even though the airline's flight attendant strike is over. The AP reports the two sides have reached a tentative agreement. WestJet normally schedules about three daily departures from SeaTac to Canada. Its regional flights continued operating during the strike, while one or two daily departures using larger jets were vulnerable to cancellation. One of the busiest bus routes in Seattle is less congested today thanks to some traffic flow changes now in effect. The Seattle Department of Transportation has carved out a bus-only lane eastbound on Denny Way from Seattle Center to I-5. It's now 1:34.
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8: All right, let's see what's going on out there on the roadways as we check in again with Andy Bass.
10: Well, as soon as I got off the air 10 minutes ago, figured out why.

0: by the northbound side of the Valley Freeway, ramping to 405 northbound, was extremely jammed up. We have an accident partially blocking that on ramp. So yeah, you got to work your way to get around that. And that is causing that 10, maybe even now an 11 minute delay on the approach to 405 if you're on the northbound side of 167, the Valley Freeway. Also northbound I-5 from 512 up through Spur 705 just got a little bit busier as well. From what I can tell, don't see anything in the cameras, but yeah, give yourself a couple of extra minutes to work your way through that. Eastbound, westbound 16 at Purdy Lane. That too is still very slow. It's getting a little bit better on the westbound side. Eastbound still very sluggish, so give yourself that extra time. And I-5 southbound in between Lacey and Olympia, even closer down to 101. Got some heavy delays for me through there, so if you're heading on the southbound side, Tacoma to Olympia, that is right now at about a 45-minute drive time. Even the westbound side of Highway 18, unusually slow from 90 down to about Issaquah Hobart Road. We do have construction on the eastbound side right in between Raging River Road and 104th Street, but that's not really causing what's going on the westbound side of Highway 18, so watch out. I-5 northbound from Boeing Field up through the Ship Canal Bridge, still dealing with about a 25-minute ride. In the Northwest News Radio Traffic Center, I'm Andy Bass.
1: All right, getting a look at the weather forecast. The smoke is already starting to move in. We do have smoke throughout the region right now, but sunshine above that smoke. Highs today in the upper 70s to mid-80s, depending on where you are in the region. And then for Wednesday, that would be tomorrow, by the way, for Tuesday. And then for Wednesday, sunny skies with smoke. Highs in the 80s. For Thursday, we could be in the low 90s. Right now in Olympia, sunny in 73, 67 in Everett, and right here in Seattle again, smoky skies, sunshine in 69 degrees.
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1: It's now 1:36. Scott Carty has the day off. I'm Marina Rockinger. Some new research questions the benefits of all that protein that we're supposed to be consuming these days. ABC's Mike Dubusky has more on the Start Here podcast.
3: Protein has been having a moment. 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
4: I'm all in. 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
3: That's Khloe Kardashian advertising her protein popcorn brand, Cloud. 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Starbucks and Dunkin' Donuts both have protein-rich options on the menu now. And that's no accident, especially when you look at Americans' recent tastes. The International Food Information Council found last year that high-protein diets were the most popular type of diet for the third year in a row. 70% of Americans say they try to get protein into their diets in some way.
5: I think, as many people are aware, there's sort of a general idea that protein is beneficial.
3: That's Dudley Lamming, a pathologist and biomedical researcher at the University of Wisconsin. And he says it makes some degree of sense why more people are going big on protein all of a sudden, especially when you consider who often eats a lot of protein.
5: We are thinking about people who, you know, over the last 20 or 30 years have been really trying to supplement their diet with a lot of protein. People like athletes and bodybuilders.
3: But according to a new review led by Lamming, protein may be a little more nuanced than we're thinking. He and his researchers referenced over 350 different scientific studies involving protein's effect on humans, mice, and other organisms.
5: Studies that have been published and the analyses for those have been published showing that people who are eating lower protein diets tend to have reduced rates of diabetes, cancer, cardiovascular disease.
3: He even saw one study that examined a pair of twins and found the twin that was eating less protein was actually at a lower risk of muscle loss when aging, what's known as sarcopenia. Now, Lamming says this all goes back to two of the amino acids that make up protein. According to this research, reducing isoleucine and valine may correspond to a reduced risk of these negative health outcomes. Now, you might hear that and think, okay, great. I'll just try to avoid eating stuff that has those two amino acids in it. Well, not so fast.
5: How do I avoid isoleucine or valine? Well, you can't. It's in every protein source.
3: But Lamming says there is an upside here. Most of the negative health effects that come along with a high-protein diet also correspond to what he calls a sedentary lifestyle. The solution to our protein problems may just be more movement.
5: So in the context of a sedentary population or in our animal research, sedentary animals, they're just, you know, hanging around a cage. What we think is that those animals, if they're eating more protein, that's negative. And in the other context, we think that high protein diets are fine and indeed promote strength and muscle growth, but only in the context of exercise.
3: In other words, having a bag of protein popcorn really makes the most sense if you go for a run after, according to Lamming. It's a balance, and it's one researchers are still figuring out.
5: I think one of the key things to think about is that, you know, it's still somewhat early days in sort of piecing this apart, to try and understand exactly what the best dietary composition in terms of, you know, protein sources, and then matching that to all the other factors that are relevant, including exercise levels.
3: So let's say you're going to ease up on the protein this week. Lamming tells me the Mediterranean diet is a good example of a lower protein diet. It's come in and out of fashion over the years, but the basic idea is that you mostly eat foods found in and around the Mediterranean Sea. That means a lot of fish, fruits and vegetables, nuts, olive oil, and come to think of it, it is tomato season. So, Greek salad, anyone?
1: Oh, yes, please. I'll take a Greek salad right now. That was Mike Dubusky, ABC News Mike Dubusky with the Start Here podcast. New numbers show that families expect to spend much more time this year than they did last year doing their back to school shopping. That data is coming from a new first ever GMA Ipsos parents poll. Denise Whitaker got some details from ABC News polling director Emily Guskin.
4: We asked parents how much they were planning to spend on back to school shopping on a series of different items. But 68% of parents said that prices for things they normally buy when back to school shopping are more expensive this year than last, including majorities across party ID.
6: Emily Guskin with us breaking down these new numbers. How do we know what's more expensive, what not? I mean, we're asking parents, so they're already looking ahead to back to school shopping.
4: Right. And in some parts of the country, they go back on Monday, which is wild to me. But 68% said that things are more expensive. 30% said that they're about the same. And 2% said they're less expensive. But that doesn't mean they're all going to be spending more. 40% of parents said that they're going to be spending more money on back to school shopping. 46% said they're spending the same amount, even though they might be noticing that prices are higher. And just 13% are cutting back on back to school shopping for their kids.
6: Emily, do we have a roundabout number? Like, how much is it going to cost each parent or family per child this school year?
4: We asked parents about one kid so that we could get individual figures. And parents said that on average, they were spending $885 per kid. That includes categories as high as $337 on average for after-school activity items. That includes sports. And as low as $52 on items like books, with clothing, shoes, school supplies, and technology in between.
6: Ah, so Emily Guskin breaking down these numbers from a new poll on back-to-school shopping. So when I hear back-to-school shopping, I'm thinking just clothing and school supplies.
4: Right.
6: But now districts are having to charge parents more, like you say, for sports and after-school activities. So it's not just the education itself, I guess, right, that's going up in price?
4: We are specifically asking about the items they're purchasing, so we aren't asking about the fees they're paying for after-school activities, but the items they're buying, including sports, which can be really expensive, and I assume also instruments for playing in an orchestra or things of that nature. And that was $337 on average across parents throughout the country. Interestingly, dads were more likely to say they were spending more on that category than moms, but we don't know who's actually doing the shopping and knows the real answer.
1: And again, that's Northwest News Radio's Denise Whitaker speaking with ABC News polling director Emily Guskin.
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7: This is a Bloomberg Money Minute. Stocks joined bonds higher as cooling tensions in the Middle East spurred a drop in oil prices, tempting worries about inflation. The revival in risk appetite drove the S&P up to a striking distance of a record. It jumped 1.5% and is just 0.1% below its record set earlier this summer. The Dow added 1.3%. The Nasdaq climbed 2.1%. Dozens of states filed a lawsuit challenging President Trump's new global tariffs that went into effect last month, adding to similar complaints by groups of small small businesses who claim the levies are illegal. The administration is collecting 10 to 12.5% duties on imports from most major trading partners under the new tariffs, which were imposed after a U.S. probe into the alleged failure of about 60 economies to prevent forced labor in their supply chains. And the longtime shareholder of Barry Diller's People Inc. is pushing for the media company to abandon its offer for a takeover of casino operator MGM Resorts International. Matt Piper, Bloomberg Radio.
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6: All right, let's see what's going on out there on the roads. Andy, anything we have to worry about?
0: Not just one minor fender bender trying to be wrapped up by officials in Renton. 405 northbound on ramp to 167 on ramp to 405 northbound is where you're going to find this accident. It is partially blocking that on ramp, so you got to weave your way around that scene to get on to 405 northbound, causing about a 5 to 7 minute delay. So give yourself that extra time through there. On the northbound side, if you're coming up from Sumner to Renton, it's about a 27-28 minute drive time. Southbound side, not too bad. They're dealing with about a 25-minute drive time in between Renton and Sumner. I-5 is still plenty busy northbound. Anywhere between Boeing Field through the Ship Canal Construction Zone, you're back up to about a 30-minute drive time. Heavy delays on the approach to the 90 bridge gives a nice little break. And then again on the approach to the 520 bridge. I-5 southbound from Tacoma down to Olympia is still very busy. Lacey to Olympia, adding about 15, almost 16 minutes worth of delays. Anything from Marvin Road as you make your way down to Olympia. Northbound side from Lakewood up through Tacoma, that too is also a little bit busier than normal, but don't see anything on the way of accidents. And if you're out on I-90 right around Homestead Valley, we got a big problem on the eastbound side. Very heavy delays. It looked like an earlier crash, but can't tell. But yeah, give yourself about 10 to 15 extra minutes. In the Northwest News Radio Traffic Center, I'm Andy Bass.
6: 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And meteorologist George Waldenberger has been keeping an eye on the weather forecast for us. Let's take a look.
8: A lot of sun and haze, even pockets of smoke through the week as we get even hotter. Tomorrow, 86, 90 on Wednesday and Thursday, 85 on Friday. Then a little cooler this weekend, upper 70s, low 80s. In the Como Weather Center, I'm meteorologist George Waldenberger, Como 4 News.
6: And right now, we do have smoke in the upper regions of the sky. It's kind of blocking the sunshine, depending on where you are right now. We're getting that reported in Bremerton. Temperatures in Bremerton right now, however, at 73 degrees. Tacoma reporting 71. Kent with a little bit of smoke in 73. Bellevue, smoky skies in 72. And we have the same conditions here and 70 in Seattle. Coming up, there is a possibility of some state employees walking off the job.
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6: Good afternoon. It's now 1:50. I'm Marina Rockinger in for Scott Cardi today. There's a walkout of state employees coming up later this month if the state has not yet negotiated a new contract. The Washington Federation of State Employees says they've been negotiating with the state since April without any progress.
15: We did not go into this with expectations of rainbows and lollipops and it to be really simple. We knew it was going to be a challenging bargaining session. That said, this has been the most difficult bargaining session that I have been a part of.
6: Union President Mike Yastrzemski tells Public News Service that workers from healthcare facilities, universities, and state agencies will walk off the job August 31st and send messages to the governor's team and others that they need the state to invest in them and the work they do. Washington's Office of Financial Management has not addressed claims that they're unresponsive with negotiating with the union. A low-cost healthcare provider shutters its women's health clinic after losing its family medicine residency program. Community Healthcare in Pierce County says it could not continue offering the round-the-clock OBGYN coverage without the hospital partnerships. The clinic's program director tells the News Tribune that their physicians will continue to see low-risk OB patients and deliver babies at St. Joseph, but high-risk mothers will need to find other providers. The Washington Center for the Performing Arts is due to receive a big contribution once the city of Olympia sells some surplus land. The Olympian reports that the 12-acre parcel on the city's west side was set aside 50 years ago to be the home of the center, but it was built downtown. The land has an assessed value of more than $4 million, and the center is due to receive about $750,000 once a sale happens. But that land used to be a landfill, and it must be cleaned up. The city of Olympia has had a deal with the State Department of Ecology to do just that once it's sold and before it's redeveloped. It will be easier for developers to qualify for tax breaks for new housing projects in Everett under changes approved by the city council. Developers used to build projects with at least 16 residential units to qualify for the multifamily tax exemption program, but now building just 4 units will qualify. The city council also expanded the availability of the MTFE to almost the entire city of Everett. It had been limited to major corridors like Evergreen Way. It's now 1:53.
16: I'm Brian Calvert with the Almanac. A look at what happened on this date in history. It was this date in 1941, Parade Magazine did a 3-page spread on the U.S. Army's newest gadget. It was called the Jeep. This date in 1981, MTV made its debut. The first video shown on MTV, you remember, right? Video killed the radio star by the Buggles. This date in 1995, Westinghouse agreed to purchase CBS for $5.4 billion. This date in 2017, the cryptocurrency Bitcoin Cash was created. This date in 2023, Special Counsel Jack Smith charged Donald Trump with conspiracy to defraud the country and the attempt to prevent peaceful transfer of power to Joe Biden. And this date in movie history, in 2014... Ah! The movie Guardians of the Galaxy opened in this country, reviving all kinds of favorite songs from the 1970s. That's today's Almanac on Northwest News Radio.
6: I hear you singing along. I mean, how can you not?
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6: Andy, you think you can stop singing long enough to let us know what's happening on the roads?
0: It is a catchy tune. We are dealing with a couple of problems out there. Northbound Valley Freeway ramping to the northbound side of 405. You've still got that accident partially blocking that on-ramp. Give yourself a couple of extra minutes to work your way through that. Still causing about a 31-minute drive time if you're doing the whole stretch of the Valley Freeway in between Sumner and Renton. I-5 northbound in between 512 and 705 Spur got a little bit busier, too. Don't see anything in the way of cameras, but give yourself a couple of extra minutes. And I-5 southbound from Tacoma down to Olympia, you're still dealing with about a 40, almost a 55-minute drive time. Very heavy on the approach to 101. In the Northwest News Radio Traffic Center, I'm Andy Bass.
6: And the weather forecast, well, we do have smoke kind of covering that sunshine that we are expected to see. I mean, we have sunshine right now. We're expecting sunny skies the rest of the week. However, that smoke has moved in and it will stick around for most of the week. Tomorrow's highs in the upper 70s to mid 80s. For Wednesday, highs in the mid to upper 80s. On Thursday, we might even reach the lower 90s and then lower to mid 80s back again on Friday. But again, that smoke is moving into various areas. We have it in Bellevue with 70. Everett is sunny with 70. Olympia reporting 75 degrees. Tacoma with 71 and sunny conditions. Right now in Seattle, again, we have some smoky skies. And right now we're experiencing 70 degrees.
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6: Coming up after ABC News, we'll have the latest on the devastating wildfires around our state, especially in Spokane. It's 2 o'clock.
2: From ABC News, I'm Lindsay Davis, anchor of Prime, streaming weeknights on ABC News Live. A last chance warning to Iran if it doesn't sign a deal with the U.S. from President Trump at the White House.
8: I want to give him every last chance before decapitation. Very tough to do what we have planned, still planned. We'll see what happens.
2: On talks with Iran about the Strait of Hormuz.
8: We're talking about the Strait, the opening of the Strait, having it open literally by tomorrow. Completely open.
2: President Trump also again insisting without evidence that vandalism was involved in the Lincoln Memorial reflecting pool case, criticizing the U.S. attorney handling the investigation.
8: I was disappointed with Jeanine Pirro, really disappointed with Jeanine Pirro. She folded like an umbrella.
2: The Justice Department dismissed charges against a man saying documents from the Interior Department indicated botched work by the contractor. The president's company, Trump Media, is launching a new feature that critics say is corrupt, an example of a president making money off of his office. ABC's Peter Haralambos.
9: Now, the president's company is selling instant access to Trump's social media posts through a service designed for big financial firms that could make millions from having Trump's announcements milliseconds faster than their competitors.
2: Two Republican senators who delayed the Todd Blanche nomination for attorney general say they're satisfied that Blanche has met their demands, and a Judiciary Committee vote's expected tomorrow. Blanche said written documents indicating a proposed fund that could have compensated January 6 rioters was dead. Hundreds of homes are destroyed by wildfires, say fire officials in Spokane, Washington. ABC's Alex Stone in Spokane.
27: More than 7,000 acres burning. Home after home burned to the ground. Residents and their family members are coming back to find what's left.
2: No known deaths, according to fire officials. Crude oil prices closed lower. Wall Street's major indexes closed strongly higher. The Dow adding 693 points. The S&P up 110. 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
10: Russians could follow you up, says ABC's Elizabeth Schulze.
11: In a new alert, Microsoft is warning that it identified widespread compromise of Wi-Fi networks at hospitality-related organizations. 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The hackers create these fake pages that look like real Microsoft 365 logins. Then they'll steal your credentials or send malware.
10: With the Dodgers completing a blockbuster trade, ESPN baseball reporter Buster Olney now expects a lockout.
12: The owners say they want more competitive balance. I think it's more about controlling cost, but that's the reason why they're going for the salary cap. And on the players' side, the leadership is saying we will not allow a salary cap. I think, yes, a lockout of December 1st is inevitable. The question is, will we lose games next spring? It does feel like it's at risk because of the fact there's no middle ground.
10: Drivers illegally on cell phones in their cars are getting surprised, says ABC's Wayne Cabot.
13: A police officer in Dunellen, New Jersey, has been hiding in the shrubs, blending in to catch unsuspecting drivers. The police posting on Facebook, "Did you spot our shrub today?" Police say that hiding in the weeds is way more effective than sitting behind the wheel of a patrol car.
10: 74 tickets issued Wednesday alone. Chuck Sievertson, ABC News.
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6: 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We'll have those stories next, but first let's get a look at the roads.
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6: All right, let's see what's happening out there on the roadways. Andy, what's going on?
14: Well, the 405 corridor in between SeaTac Airport all the way up through the 90 Bridge just got busy on both sides, especially on the southbound side from Tukwila down through I-5 interchange. And even beyond that, you're dealing with about almost a 31-minute drive time. And on the northbound side, well, we still got that accident on the on-ramp from the Valley Freeway northbound to the northbound side of 405. However, northbound 405, anything coming out of the airport as well up through Highway 900 and almost to the bridge itself, you two are dealing with about a 24-25 minute drive time, so very busy through that little corridor. 405 or I-5 northbound from Boeing Field up through Seattle, the Ship Canal Bridge, you're still dealing with about a 20-21 minute drive time and about a 25 minute drive time on the southbound side, and that's actually the best we have been since that construction project started a few weeks ago. So enjoy that ride. I-5 southbound getting a little bit busier, especially from Tacoma down to Olympia. You're up at about a 50-minute drive time. Got a couple of pockets of heavy traffic, especially just south of Spur 705 as you make your way to 512. Same thing for the northbound side in that area. Still don't see anything in the cameras, but yeah, give yourself a couple of extra minutes. In the Northwest News Radio Traffic Center, I'm Andy Bass.
6: 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And the weather forecast, well, we do have sunshine in the forecast for the week. Highs tomorrow in the upper 70s to mid 80s. For Wednesday, we might see highs in the 80s. Thursday, we might even get to lower 90s. But here's the deal. We're going to get some smoke moving in, and that will affect air quality. And in fact, we're going to have more about that coming up. Meanwhile, we do have 75 degrees in Olympia, 71 in Tacoma, Kent reporting 73, and we've been holding steady here in Seattle with some hazy skies and 70 degrees.
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6: Good afternoon. It's now 2:07. We continue to follow the Spokane's wildfires that have pushed tens of thousands of people from their homes. The Old Trails, Autumn Lane, and Fairview fires are burning. The edges of Spokane remain 0% contained. The Seattle Times reports more than 60,000 people have evacuated and around 700 structures, including homes, have been damaged. According to Watch Duty, all three fires started on Saturday and have burned nearly 9,000 acres. So far, no deaths or injuries have been reported. The Northwest Coordination Center reports the fire was human caused, but the exact cause is under investigation. Senator Patty Murray is leading Washington's congressional delegation in a letter to President Trump. The delegation is urging the president to approve Governor Ferguson's request for an expedited emergency declaration for the state's wildfires. In the letter, Murray says, in part,
15: The Pacific Northwest is experiencing wildfire activity not normally seen until much later in the fire season. She says expedited federal assistance is critical. There are several ways to help those impacted by the Spokane Complex fire. The city of Spokane has launched a wildfire relief effort through its HOME Starts Here Fund. Catholic Charities Eastern Washington has also set up an emergency fund that can be donated to. Partners Inland Northwest is looking for non-perishable food, clothing, hygiene items, and financial donations. Meanwhile, the Red Cross is also looking for monetary donations. And smoke from central and eastern Washington wildfires is making its way to our side of the state. Northwest News Radio's Lillian James reports.
16: You may have already noticed some hazy skies, but air quality could dip into unhealthy levels later this week. Como News reports wind will gradually push more smoke into western Washington through the middle of the week. Areas in and around Seattle will likely see it starting Tuesday and Wednesday. And on top of the smoke, temperatures are expected to reach the high 80s Wednesday and Thursday. The American Lung Association reports air pollution can threaten anyone's health and recommends reducing time outside when air quality is low. Lillian James, Northwest News Radio.
15: And if you are waiting on a letter or a package in the Spokane area, don't be surprised if it takes a little longer. 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Any people displaced from their homes due to evacuation or destruction can forward their mail and packages to a temporary address or have all mail held. Customers can also check their latest service alerts, manage deliveries, and access other postal services anytime at USPS.com or by calling 1-800-ASK-USPS.
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15: It's now 2:10. Tens of thousands of people around Spokane remain away from their homes, and many don't know if they still have a home thanks to the Spokane Complex wildfires. News Nation's Nicole Burley spoke with Brennan Gassaway, who safely escaped the blaze and now just wants to go home.
17: It felt like a zombie apocalypse. It was terrifying, and it felt like we were running for our lives. And you know, I feel like we're some of the lucky ones, because I'm sitting here today, like I have on lashes and I have on makeup, and we're safe at my mom's house. But there's so many people that don't even have anywhere to go right now. It's absolutely devastating in that area.
18: So your neighbor's home is one that burned down. Have you had a chance to talk to them or any other neighbors? Kind of describe what you've seen too.
17: Yeah. We have a WhatsApp chat. We've been talking all night. We've probably sent 500, 700 messages in there. People sharing what they know. We do know for sure that one home in our neighborhood is burnt down, and it's blocked off by National Guard, and there's active fires still in our neighborhood. So while our house is currently safe, we don't know if it will remain that way.
18: Now, have you ever experienced anything like this before?
17: We haven't. Of course, wildfires are so prevalent here in the Pacific Northwest, and we have a lot of smoke and those things. But to have to run out a fire road through a pasture with 14 miles of gas in your car to try to get away, no, we have not experienced that.
18: And you say that, you know that fires do happen there every year. Obviously, you've never experienced anything like this. At what point did you know, Brennan, that this time was different?
17: There was so many notifications. I was watching Facebook. I was watching apps. And I had just a weird feeling. There were too many things, that the wind, the dryness, the notifications that were coming up. And the reason we ended up leaving, we were under a level 2 evacuation. We weren't under a level 3 yet, is because our family up on the 5 Mile Prairie, which was affected by the old trails fire, which was very near us as well. They called us screaming that the trees by their house were on fire. And we said, we got to go too.
18: Oh, Brennan, I can hear the emotion there in your voice. You know, here in Chicago, a few weeks ago, we were dealing with hazy skies, and that was coming from wildfires burning in Canada. And I think it's something people don't even think about. Describe the smell. What did it smell like? What did it taste like, even?
17: It's, my throat hurts. I have a cough. We're wearing masks or gaiters or like N95 respirator masks outside. You can hardly breathe. I'm currently 25 miles to the east of my mom's house, and we can hardly even go outside. Here.
18: What is your plan over the next few days? Do you even really have a plan right now?
17: It feels like every 30 minutes we're figuring out the next thing. We're monitoring everything that we can. The biggest thing is we we want to get back into our home, but we don't want to if it's not safe. And so it's this conflict of we have to wait till it's safe. So we are getting ready to load up and go back to the area, not necessarily our home, just Spokane in general, because there are people without food. There are pets that are lost. There are pets that need to get to the vet. There are people that need blankets. And so we're going to go back and try to figure out how we can just help people.
15: That is Spokane resident Brennan Gassaway, one of the many who evacuated their homes as fire approached.
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1: This is a Bloomberg Money Minute. The revival in risk appetite drove the S&P up 1.5% to a striking distance of a record. The Dow gained 1.3%. The Nasdaq was up over 2%. The Trump administration plans to host artificial intelligence companies at the White House to discuss a new U.S. framework for conducting voluntary safety tests of AI models. OpenAI, Anthropic, PBC, and Alphabet's Google are among the AI developers planning to attend. The framework springs from a June executive order by President Trump on AI cybersecurity that outlined an opt-in approach to safety reviews of models and greater efforts to shore up critical computer systems. We've learned Michigan health authorities contacted Taco Bell's parent company, Yum Brands, about that parasitic outbreak in early July. They asked to connect with the company's supply chain quality assurance and communications teams. A Cyclospora outbreak has affected people across 45 states. Michigan reported 2 deaths in the outbreak. Matt Piper, Bloomberg Radio.
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15: Time to check in once again with Andy Bass. Take a look at the roadways, Andy.
14: Well, the 405 corridor in between the airport and call it Highway 900 in Newcastle is starting to improve a little bit. The southbound side still very busy. Bellevue down to Tukwila, that is still about a 30-minute drive time. Northbound improving anything from the airport as you make your way up to Highway 900. That's about a 10, maybe an 11-minute drive time. Northbound side of the Valley Freeway on ramp to 405. That earlier problem was wrapped up and cleared, but you're still got some residual delays on the northbound side of the Valley Freeway. Still about a, let's call it a 12 to 13 minute delay right on the approach to 405. We got a problem just in Tacoma being reported just a little bit north of I-5 on 509, and this is going to be on the northbound side in between Alexander and Taylor Way. Now that is completely shut down to the severity of this accident scene, and you're pretty much stopped and backed up to Milwaukee Way. You can make your way over to I-5. It's still a little faster route than sticking on 509 in Tacoma, because it looks like this is a very serious injury crash that EMS, fire rescue, and other officials are on trying to clean up. I-5 southbound in between Shoreline and Seattle, you're still dealing with about a 23 to 24 minute drive time, and about the same thing on the northbound side of I-5 coming up from Boeing Field to the Ship Canal Bridge. In the Northwest News Radio Traffic Center, I'm Andy Bass.
15: 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And the weather forecast, well, it looks like we're going to continue to see this smoke come in, even though sunny days are ahead for the next several days. Tomorrow, highs in the upper 70s to mid 80s. Wednesday, sunny skies with smoke, highs in the 80s. Thursday, we might reach lower 90s and back to the mid 80s on Friday. Right now in Everett, sunny and 70, Olympia with 75, Puyallup with 71, and here in Seattle, we do have smoky skies, sunshine, and 70 degrees. Well, the M's are having some help joining their offense. 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
3: After trading Luis Castillo to the White Sox over the weekend, the Seattle Mariners have now acquired outfielder Taylor Ward from the Baltimore Orioles in exchange for 3 minor league right-handed pitchers. The 32-year-old Ward is hitting .246 with 7 home runs and 30 RBIs in 111 games. Hopefully he can help add to the M's struggling offense as they hope to claim a wild card spot in the playoffs. Seattle Times reports that former Washington Huskies standout wide receiver Jalen Polk has reportedly retired from the NFL at just 24 years old after only 2 professional seasons. Polk helped lead Washington to the 2024 college football playoff national championship game before becoming a second-round pick of the New England Patriots in the 2024 NFL draft. His career only saw 12 receptions for 87 yards and 2 touchdowns before a shoulder injury derailed his development. Be careful on those electric scooters. San Francisco Giants are suspending pay to injured outfielder Harrison Bader. Bader will not be paid until he's able to return from an injury he suffered in a scooter crash in San Francisco last month. Bader had been sidelined for much of the season with plantar fasciitis and re-injured the same foot in the crash. He reportedly crashed into the back of a fire truck and was hospitalized after that truck's wheel reportedly rolled over his foot. Witnesses say they saw him drinking before the crash. The Athletic reports Bader has not fully cooperated with the Giants' investigation. With sports, Zach Wildfang, Northwest News Radio.
15: Coming up, the first deaths linked to the cyclosporiasis outbreak.
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15: Good afternoon. It's now 2:21. I'm Marina Rockinger. And it looks like we have the first deaths linked to the cyclosporiasis outbreak, and they've been reported in Michigan. State officials say the two people who died after contracting the illness had significant underlying health conditions that may have been impacted by cyclosporiasis and dehydration. The outbreak of the illness in Michigan and 9 other states has been linked to the lettuce from Taylor Farms served at Taco Bell. Michigan has reported more than 11,000 cases of the illness. Cases have been reported in 45 states. Robert F. Kennedy Jr. says parents should get their children vaccinated for measles. Mark Mayfield has more.
32: The Health and Human Services Secretary made the comment on CNN's State of the Union.
33: A measles vaccine is effective. It stops measles in about 97% of the cases. Well, people should get vaccinated.
32: His comments come as measles cases have grown in the U.S. A Johns Hopkins University tracker for health data found there were nearly 2,300 confirmed cases in the U.S. as of late last month, passing the amount of cases recorded in 2025. I'm Mark Mayfield.
15: President Trump signed an executive order today that creates the Military Spouse Commission, which he says aims to place a greater emphasis on military families and push for military readiness. The commission will be chaired by Defense Secretary Pete Hegseth's wife. Here's Trump at the signing.
0: This commission will provide recommendations for improving the quality of life for military spouses so that we can better support both our military families and the entire United States Armed Forces.
15: And after signing the executive order today, President Trump took questions when asked about the U.S. backing off a threatened big strike against Iran. Trump said Iran has been negotiating, even though Tehran has been denying it.
0: For some reason, when they're talking, they don't like saying that they're talking. So I say, we're in talks. Big deal. We're in talks. And they'll sometimes deny it, even though it's been hours and hours together talking.
15: All right, let's get a look at the roadways now. It's 2:24.
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15: And that means it's time once again to check in with Andy Bass.
14: Well, we're getting reports of the off-ramp from I-5 southbound to Highway 104, 205th Street in Mount Lake Terrace was just closed due to maintenance. Not exactly too sure what maintenance they're doing out there, but if you normally take that, you can't right now until they reopen that. So that's starting to cause a little bit of delay through the Mount Lake Terrace area, so give yourself that extra time. And then I-5 southbound from Shoreline down into Seattle, still dealing with about a 25, almost a 26-minute drive time through there. In the Northwest News Radio Traffic Center, I'm Andy Bass.
15: 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All right, your weather forecast. We are going to continue to see this smoke roll in, even though it's sunny for the next several days and hot, too. Today, we are in the 70s. Tomorrow, for Tuesday, highs in the upper 70s to mid-80s. 80s on Wednesday and close to 90 on Thursday. Right now in Seattle, we do have that smoky sky and 70 degrees.
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4: ABC News, I'm Chuck Severson. President Trump sounding like he's giving Iran one last chance to sign a deal with the U.S.
5: I want to give him every last chance before decapitation. Very tough to do what we have planned, still planned. We'll see what happens.
4: And talks with Iran about the Strait of Hormuz.
5: We're talking about the Strait, the opening of the Strait, having it open literally by tomorrow. Completely open.
4: The president's company, Trump Media, launching a new feature that critics call corruption. A president making money off of his office, selling instant access to Trump's social media posts that can move markets, designed for big financial firms that could make millions from having Trump's announcements faster than competitors. Two Republican senators who delayed the Todd Blanche nomination for attorney general say they're now satisfied that Blanche has met their demands, and a Judiciary Committee vote is expected tomorrow. An update on Wall Street. This is ABC News.
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6: .231 here at Northwest News Radio. I'm Aaron Reich, in for Marina Rockinger. Three devastating wildfires continue to burn around Spokane. Watch duty reports they remain 0% contained. Around 700 structures have been destroyed. Air quality could dip into unhealthy levels around the Seattle area this week. This comes as winds push in wildfire smoke from central and eastern Washington. According to Wallet Hub data, Washington ranks 9th overall for the best state to start a family. However, it sits 31st for child care centers per capita. 2:32, and we turn now to some stories you haven't heard this hour. Former Seattle Police Chief Sean Barnes is getting a hefty payout from the city. Northwest News Radio's Lillian James breaks down the numbers.
7: His official last day was July 30th when Seattle Mayor Katie Wilson announced his resignation.
8: I asked him to resign.
7: Axios reports Barnes will be paid nearly $600,000 after agreeing to resign and waive potential legal claims against the city. According to the optional resignation agreement, he will receive a lump sum payment equal to 18 months of salary, as well as a year of health insurance coverage for him and his family. He also has no obligation to repay the $50,000 hiring incentive he received or the $60,000 relocation reimbursement benefit. In an open letter published by the Seattle Medium, Barnes says serving as the chief was one of the greatest honors of his career and says one of the most painful parts has been false narratives about his commitment to the city. Lillian James, Northwest News Radio.
6: Attorney General Nick Brown joins another lawsuit against the federal government. Northwest News Radio's Austin Smith tells us it's all about your data.
9: The TANF, or Temporary Assistance for Needy Families program, is federally funded but state-ran by law. But that rule didn't stop the Administration for Children and Families from announcing far more oversight, giving them the ability to share detailed records with other federal agencies such as DHS. Attorney General Nick Brown, along with attorneys general in 21 other states and the District of Columbia, argued that this illegal move will bring harm to vulnerable communities. Last year, over 35,000 Washington households got assistance under TANF. Austin Smith, Northwest News Radio.
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6: And let's find out what's happening on the roadways with Andy Bass.
10: Well, good afternoon, Aaron. We are still trying to figure out what's going on in Mount Lake Terrace, why they closed down the off-ramp to 104th from the southbound side of I-5. That is now closed down due to maintenance through there. So if you're coming down I-5 southbound, you might want to exit off at 220th Street and work your way to get to 104th, 205th Street because of that ramp being closed. Got some heavy delays starting to form on the northbound side of I-5 if you're coming up from Boeing Field through the Ship Canal construction zone. You're still dealing with about a 25, almost a 30-minute drive time through there. Shoreline down to Seattle on the southbound side.

0: and also gained a couple of minutes. You're now dealing with about a 24, 25 minute drive time as well. We got that problem on 509 northbound in between Alexander and Taylor Way. That's in Tacoma, just a little bit north of the I-5 interchange. You got the accident blocking all lanes on the northbound side of 509, and that is causing some heavy delays. You can always jump over to I-5. It looks like a lot of people are starting to do that, so delays are starting to be getting heavy through there. The northbound side of the Valley Freeway through 405 at 2, that had an earlier accident. It's been wrapped up, but you still got some heavy lingering delays on both sides of 405. Bellevue to Tukwila, that's about a 30-minute drive time and about a 25-minute drive time on the northbound side. In the Northwest News Radio Traffic Center, I'm Andy Bass.
1: Thanks, Andy. Today you're looking at sunshine. Well, I guess between all the haze and smoke that's outside, tonight the skies would be clear if it wasn't for the haze and smoke. Again, temps in the upper 50s. Tomorrow, sun in areas, smoke throughout the day, highs in the upper 70s to mid 80s. Wednesday, sunny skies with, again, smoke in the picture, your highs in the 80s. Thursday, smoke still in the picture, highs in the mid 80s, some spots reaching the low 90s. Small scorcher and will have to contend with smoke through the week. Hopefully it's out of here by Friday as we have sunshine and temps in the low to mid 80s. Outside right now, 70 in Everett, 72 in Tacoma, 70 right here in Seattle. It's 2:36. Emergency repairs are underway on a section of a dike that was damaged during last winter's storm. Northwest News Radio's Eric Heinz tells us about the urgency.
2: The first phase of the Skagit Bay Dike Project is underway. Over the next several weeks, contractors working with the city of Stanwood will rebuild and reinforce a 5,000-foot section of the dike. The barriers separate Stanwood and about 1,800 acres of farmland from the Puget Sound. Once full repairs are complete over the next several years, the entire levee will be widened and raised to create a stronger structure. Emergency repairs are expected to cost a little more than $1.5 million. It's fully funded with federal dollars awarded through Snohomish County. Eric Heintz, Northwest News Radio.
1: People who live near the intersection of McKinley Avenue and Division Lane in Tacoma say something needs to be done sooner rather than later about speeding cars. Jordan Zorns has lived there for 8 years.
3: A car was being chased by Pierce County Sheriff, ended up coming down McKinley. On the police radio, they mentioned that they hit about 120 miles an hour. They hit this corner at about 90 and then clipped, I believe, four parked cars.
1: In 2024, he suffered minor injuries when a speeding car smashed into top of Tacoma's outdoor patio where he had just finished work. The Tacoma News Tribune reports there have been several accidents and some injuries in that neighborhood. The city has traffic improvement projects planned, but admit more funding is needed. Amazon hit a major milestone this morning, topping the $3 trillion mark. Details now with Northwest News Radio's Rich Johnson.
4: As of 6:30 this morning, as the New York Stock Exchange opened, Amazon stock rose by more than 3%, making it only the fifth company ever to have a market value of more than $3 trillion. NVIDIA, Alphabet, Microsoft, and Apple are the other four. Amazon investors didn't much like the firm's investment in AI, which led to a three-month slide in its stock price. But after last week's second quarter numbers came out, that pessimism turned around. Friday's 15% jump was the biggest one-day surge in Amazon stock in more than 14 years. Rich Johnson, Northwest News Radio.
1: A loss of population in Oregon might actually help Washington's bottom line. Northwest News Radio's Denise Whitaker tells us how.
5: A new analysis of the migration of people leaving Oregon puts the state of Washington as the top address for those departing Oregonians. More than 3,100 households moved north into our state, taking an estimated $487 million in adjusted gross income out of Oregon. This new analysis from the Common Sense Institute shows the majority of people leaving the state earn more than $50,000, while those moving into Oregon are lower earning households. Three quarters of the state's net income loss is concentrated among households that earn more than $200,000. Denise Whitaker, Northwest News Radio.
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1: President Trump says the fighting can stop. because there's a deal in place to end the war in Iran. At the same time, the Iranian Foreign Ministry says no negotiations are taking place. ABC's Jordana Miller joins us now from Jerusalem with what we know right now. Jordana?
7: Hi. Well, you know, it's the same. It feels like we're watching the same movie over and over again. And the president does make these incredible threats to expand the war. And then he pulls back at the last minute, saying there's a deal that has emerged, saying he's had conversations with allies in the Gulf. This time it's the Saudis and the Emiratis. Other times it's been the negotiators, you know, at the urging of Pakistan. I'm giving Iran another chance. It's clear the president wants to give Iran a diplomatic off-ramp to a major war. The president knows there's going to be a lot of costs involved in a major war against Iran for a few months, maybe a year, right? That's what it could end up turning into. And he's trying to avoid it, and he's trying to get the Iranians to cut a deal. And right now, everything is focused on the Strait of Hormuz. The Iranians say, oh, no, we're not talking to the U.S., but indirectly, we know there are talks going on through Oman, through Qatar, Pakistan, and there's direct messages being exchanged between the foreign minister of Iran, Abbas Araghchi, and Steve Witkoff, President Trump's envoy. So there is a negotiation going on. The Iranians clearly, They're trying to deny that. They don't have any responsibility to tell their public the truth, right? They don't have a democracy in Iran. So they're trying to project strength and, as if they're controlling the negotiations. But it does appear that there are talks going on. And
1: Jordana, what can you tell us about sticking points to making a deal here?
7: The real question and what we have to focus on is, are the Iranians going to finally compromise when it comes to control over the Strait of Hormuz? Are they going to give Oman and the West and the United States some control of the southern part of the Strait of Hormuz, and Iran will control the northern part? That's the big question here. Or will there be another formula by which Iran shares control of the route? The United States clearly does not want Iran to control the Strait for obvious reasons. They could turn it off and on and create havoc in the global energy markets. So that's the real question. And if Iran can't, over the course of 5 or 6 or 7 or 10 days, agree to some compromise, we may be back at that same point where the president may threaten again to expand the war.
1: That's ABC's Jordana Miller joining us on Northwest News Radio.
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8: This is a Bloomberg Money Minute. Stocks rallied to the edge of their all-time high after easing oil prices helped calm Wall Street's worries that inflation could get even worse. The S&P jumped 1.5% and is just 0.1% below its record set earlier this summer. The Dow added 1.3% and the Nasdaq climbed 2.1%. Brent crude's price fell 4.7% after President Trump said he would hold off on ordering new strikes against Iran. Meantime, Trump scolded ExxonMobil and Chevron for their soaring profits as oil prices surged amid the war. Trump said the biggest U.S. oil companies are making too much money and urged them to give some of that back to the public and cut retail gas prices. Both companies' stock fell after Trump made those comments. The national average for a gallon of regular is $4.09. AMD will report its second quarter earnings after the bell tomorrow as investors continue to navigate the choppiness across chip stocks. Advanced Micro Devices stock has climbed an impressive 194% in the last 12 months. Matt Piper, Bloomberg Radio.
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1: And let's find out what's happening on the roadways with Andy Bass.
0: Well, still trying to figure out why they closed down the off-ramp from I-5 southbound to Highway 104, 205th Street for maintenance. I didn't see anything that caused that maintenance to go down or to be caused to have that ramp closed down, but yeah, it is causing some delays through there. You got to exit off if you're coming down on I-5 southbound before that at 220th Street and then work your way down to work your way at 205th. We got a disabled vehicle, 405 southbound, right of 44th Street in Newcastle, blocking the right lane. You're now up to a 30-minute drive time on the southbound side of 405 in between Bellevue and Tukwila on the northbound side. If you're coming up from Tukwila, still plenty busy through there. That's about a 25-minute drive time, so very busy in that area. I-5 northbound, Boeing Field through the Ship Canal Construction Zone. That's about a 30-minute drive time, and you're up to about a 35-minute drive time on the southbound side from Shoreline as you make your way past Seattle and almost down the south center. So yeah, starting to see people leave the office maybe just a little bit earlier. Heading down to the south sound, we've remained busy on I-5 southbound in between Lacey and Olympia. Still dealing with about a 15, maybe even a 16-minute delay on the I-5 southbound corridor in between Tacoma and Olympia. That's still about a 45-minute ride. In the Northwest News Radio Traffic Center, I'm Andy Bass.
1: 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Well, let's talk about this forecast because there's a lot coming your way. We're going to be dealing with these smoky conditions all this week. So that means if you have respiratory issues, concerns about your health and being pushed to exertion, just kind of getting around with this smoke, might be time to take a pause. Make sure you're taking care of yourself. Today's sunshine, highs into the 70s. Tonight, clear skies, lows in the mid to upper 50s. Tuesday, we'll be dealing with that smoke throughout the day. Highs in the upper 70s to mid 80s. Wednesday, sun, but also contending with that smoke as our highs climb into the 80s. Outside right now, we're hovering in the 70s. Some of us are dealing with that smoke, like up in Bremerton, where it's 72 degrees. Bellevue, 73 in Smoky. Sunshine, 72 in Tacoma. 70, Smoky, right here in Seattle. Well, the storm gets set in about an hour 15. They'll be taking the court. In the meantime, the Hawks, 2 weeks away from their preseason debut. Northwest News Radio, Zach Wildfang with the update on training camp.
9: The Seahawks continue training camp this week. Their next open practice will be tomorrow, the same day that the first episode of Hard Knocks will air on HBO, which has been following the Hawks throughout the preseason. The team got some visitors on Saturday as they were joined by the Blue Angels. Nose tackle Jaron Reed shared some of his takeaways from the visit.
10: How they attack the day, you know, how they go and debrief, how they're very critical of themselves, how they depend on each other. Same kind of rules and morals that we have on here on our team.
9: Seahawks will begin preseason 1 week from this Saturday against the Dallas Cowboys. Today marks the MLB trade deadline, and the Mariners are adding a slugger to their team, acquiring outfielder Taylor Ward from the Baltimore Orioles. The 32-year-old is hitting .246 with 7 home runs just a year after clubbing 36 homers for the LA Angels. Ward has now swapped power for getting on base as he has one of baseball's best walk rates this season. The M's have the day off before hosting the Tigers in their second of a 3-series homestand. With Seafair wrapping up over the weekend, Andrew Tate successfully defended his Seafair Unlimited hydroplane title, driving the U1 BWR racing boat to victory on Lake Washington. This is his second straight Apollo Mechanical Cup championship. Tate finished ahead of teammate Jimmy Shane to give BWR Racing a 1-2 finish. With sports, Zach Wildfang, Northwest News Radio.
1: 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I'm Aaron Wright. 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
1: 2:51 here at Northwest News Radio. I'm Aaron Wright. Thanks for listening. Microsoft is issuing a security warning about hotel Wi-Fi. The company says Russian hackers are using phony sign-in pages to break into your accounts. Here's ABC's Elizabeth Schultze.
17: Microsoft says you should assume that public and hotel Wi-Fi networks might not be trustworthy. Using your phone as a hotspot is a safer option, but make sure that you check your plan's data allowance first. And if you are using 365, consider passwordless login options like passkeys or multi-factor authentication.
1: And new warnings from the FBI and EPA as a new wave of cyber attacks are hitting our water systems across the country, with at least 7 states now reporting attacks targeting their systems. News Nation's Brooke Schaefer reports.
18: Federal officials say these cyber attacks have locked people out of systems, even led to boil water notices in some places. We know Michigan is now reporting cyber attacks on 9 of its water systems. 7 other states have reported similar incidents. Minnesota authorities said 30 water systems in their state were recently targeted. Officials in Minnesota, though, stressing these cyber attacks did not impact water quality.
1: Yeah, so far, no evidence these attacks have made water unsafe to drink, but investigators are pointing their attention to Iranian hackers. Time now for the Almanac, sponsored by Renewal by Anderson, Western Washington Windows and Doors for every home.
19: I'm Brian Calvert with the Almanac, a look at what happened on this date in history. It was this date in 1941, Parade Magazine did a 3-page spread on the U.S. Army's newest gadget. It was called the Jeep. This date in 1981, MTV made its debut, the first video shown on MTV. You remember, right? Video killed the radio star by the Buggles. This date in 1995, Westinghouse agreed to purchase CBS for $5.4 billion. This date in 2017, the cryptocurrency Bitcoin Cash was created. This date in 2023, Special Counsel Jack Smith charged Donald Trump with conspiracy to defraud the country and the attempt to prevent peaceful transfer of power to Joe Biden. And this date in movie history, in 2014... movie Guardians of the Galaxy opened in this country, reviving all kinds of favorite songs from the 1970s. That's today's Almanac on Northwest News Radio.
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1: How are we looking out there, Andy?
0: Oh, plenty busy, Aaron. Got a brand new disabled vehicle blocking the right lane of 405 southbound of 44th Street. Stop-and-go traffic pretty much from the 520 bridge all the way down there, adding about 15 minutes worth of delays and about a 35-minute drive time in between Bellevue and Tukwila. I-5 southbound Seattle down to Tacoma. That, too, just gained a couple of minutes. You're dealing with about a 35, almost a 40-minute drive time, and then about a 45-minute drive time on the southbound side of I-5 from Tacoma down to Olympia. Still got 509 northbound in between Alexander Avenue and Taylor Way closed down due to an accident. You are backed up to Milwaukee in the Northwest News Radio Traffic Center. I'm Andy Bass.
1: 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Well, your forecast tonight, clear skies, lows in the mid to upper 50s. Tomorrow, sun and smoke will be contending with highs in the upper 70s to mid 80s. Wednesday, sun and smoke, highs in the 80s. 70 in Everett, 72 Tacoma, 70 smoky in Seattle.
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8: From ABC News, I'm Chuck Sieverson. A brief reprieve may allow firefighters in Washington State a chance to get control of wildfires that have burned down homes in and around Spokane over the weekend. In Spokane, ABC's Alex Stone.
26: The good news is you can tell there's no wind, very different than Saturday when it was 50, 60 mile an hour winds. The humidity levels have gone up, the temperatures have come down, and the wind is gone. There is a window until about Thursday that firefighters say they have here to try to gain some containment around these flames. Right now they don't have any containment, and they are working it.
8: President Trump sounding like he's giving Iran one last chance to sign a deal with the U.S.
27: I want to give them every last chance before decapitation. Very tough to do what we have planned.
8: On talks with Iran about the Strait of Hormuz.
27: We're talking about the strait, the opening of the strait, having it open literally by tomorrow. Completely open.
8: President's company, Trump Media, launching a new feature critics call an example of corruption. A president making money off of his office. Selling instant access to Trump's social media posts that can move markets, designed for big financial firms that could make millions from having Trump's announcements faster than competitors. This ramped up bank hassle involving Trump. And how many bank accounts?
28: Trump's company sued Capital One last year for allegedly closing nearly 400 bank accounts associated with Trump for political reasons. As part of the bank's push to have the case thrown out, Capital One is now arguing that the accounts were closed after a months-long review by its anti-money laundering team, not for political reasons as alleged by the president and his family.
8: ABC's Peter Harlambos says that the Trump Organization accuses Capital One of focusing on a handful of isolated transactions for political purposes. Crude oil prices closed lower. Wall Street's major indexes closed sharply higher. The Dow adding 693 points. The Nasdaq gaining 540. 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
8: Two Republican senators who delayed the Todd Blanche nomination for Attorney General say they're satisfied that Blanche has met their demands by putting in writing that a compensation fund that could potentially have paid January 6th rioters is dead. ABC's Jonathan Carl.
31: And in a second statement, Blanche affirmed that another provision of Trump's settlement with the IRS, that he has immunity from audits for any past tax returns, will apply only to Trump, his sons, and the Trump Organization.
8: Judiciary Committee votes expected after tomorrow. Two deaths have been reported in the parasitic stomach bug outbreak in Michigan, says the state health department. Cases in the state have topped 11,000, nearly 200 admitted to hospitals. Health officials have linked cases in Michigan and eight other states to iceberg lettuce served at Taco Bell restaurants. ABC's Yuri Benajad.
0: We're starting to see a slowdown in the terms of new cases being reported by Michigan on a daily basis. And I will say with these new numbers here, where we're talking about an increase or a rise in the numbers, we're actually really looking into the past. It can actually take up to 6 weeks between a person getting exposed to this parasite and the CDC actually finding out about it. So there's a bit of a lag here.
8: Zac Brown Band gave fans more than just a show at Boston's Fenway Park last night. More than 37,000 audience members were gifted by the Grammy-winning country group with complimentary Caribbean cruise trips that can be redeemed over the next year. Chuck Sievertson, ABC News.
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1: 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We've got those stories and more, but first a check of the roadways with Karen Trombley.
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1: How are we looking out there, Karen?
6: Well, Aaron, seeing the Monday drive picking up in between Lake Washington bridges on I-5 both ways through downtown Seattle. And two problems in the row, southbound 405 near I-90. There's a crash blocking your HOV lane. You're on and off the brakes from southeast 8th Street. After this in Newcastle, a broken down vehicle on southbound 405 near 44th. This in your right lane. You're heavy in pockets from 8th Street with the other problem behind it. Bellevue to Renton, you're looking at 33 minutes. Bellevue north to Everett on 405 and I-5, just under an hour. Got a crash in Everett. We're working to clear in your HOV lane, I-5 northbound near 12th Street. You're slow behind it for about 15 minutes. Looking at your ride on the Valley Freeway, Auburn to Puyallup picking up. You got 30 minutes. In Kent, there's a crash 99 southbound near 252nd Street. You're pretty much parked from 240th with it. 18 west is slow at I-5 with the Monday drive. And in the south sound, Tacoma Narrows Bridge, you're clear. And southbound I-5 Tacoma to Olympia, you're looking at a 41-minute ride. In the Northwest News Radio Traffic Center, I'm Karen Trombley.
1: Thanks, Karen. Clear skies on the way tonight. Lows in the mid to upper 50s. Tomorrow, we've got sun, but we'll be dealing with smoke throughout the day. Your highs in the upper 70s to mid 80s. Wednesday, sun and smoke as your highs climb into the 80s. Around the region right now, sunny and 70 in Everett. Sunny, 72 in Tacoma. 70, smoky right here in Seattle.
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1: .306 here at Northwest News Radio. I'm Aaron Wright. Marina Rockinger's got the day off. The devastating wildfires appear to have been human-caused. That's according to the Northwest Coordination Center. However, this doesn't mean they were intentionally set. And the exact cause is still under investigation. The Old Trails, Autumn Lane, and Fairview fires are burning the edges of Spokane and remain 0% contained. The Seattle Times reports more than 60,000 people have evacuated and around 700 structures, including homes, have been damaged. According to watch duty, all three fires started on Saturday and have burned nearly 9,000 acres. So far, no deaths or injuries have been reported. Governor Bob Ferguson joined other city and state officials in Spokane Monday at a press conference where he spoke with President Donald Trump, where he said he spoke with President Donald Trump, excuse me. Ferguson says he's working to get federal assistance approved for the state. Meanwhile, Spokane County Sheriff's Office says today it's still trying to locate 14 people in need of help. Washington Senator Patty Murray is leading the state's congressional delegation in a letter to President Trump. This comes after Governor Bob Ferguson declared a statewide wildfire emergency and requested an expedited emergency declaration. The letter urged Trump to approve that declaration. Murray says it's expedited, federal assistance is critical. If you're looking for a way to help those impacted by the Spokane Complex fire, there are many options available. Several organizations are seeking financial donations like the Red Cross, Spokane's Home Starts Here Fund, and Catholic Charities Eastern Washington. Meanwhile, Partners Inland Northwest is looking for non-perishable food, clothing, hygiene products, as well as financial contributions. You can also drop off items for firefighters at Spokane Fire Station 16. The hazy skies are expected to get worse in the coming days. Northwest News Radio's Lillian James tells us why.
9: Smoke coming in from the eastern Washington wildfires could cause air quality around Seattle to dip into unhealthy levels. Como News reports wind will gradually push more smoke into western Washington through the middle of the week, with areas in and around Seattle likely seeing it starting Tuesday and Wednesday. During this time, temperatures will also climb into the high 80s. The American Lung Association reports air pollution can threaten anyone's health and recommends reducing time outside when air quality is low. Lillian James, Northwest News. News Radio.
1: The wildfires around Spokane are now halting some mail delivery. The U.S. Postal Service says employee safety comes first, and crews are working around the clock to restore service as quickly as it's safe to do so. Anyone displaced from their home can forward mail and packages online or at any post office. You can also place mail on hold at USPS.com or by calling 1-800-ASK-USPS. Washington ranks among the top 10 in the country for being a good place to raise a family. Northwest News Radio's Denise Whitaker tells us why.
10: We have a relatively low infant mortality rate and, generally speaking, a great parental leave policy, but a higher than average number of babies born with low birth weight or preterm. So Washington ranks number 9 as being among the best states to have a baby and start a family, according to Wallet Hub. The researchers analyzed cost and access to health care. More young people are also holding off on having kids until they're a bit older. That certainly can help the family be better prepared financially, but experts warn new parents should carefully review purchases that their child will quickly outgrow and focus not on creating the perfect nursery, but a stable financial future for their family. Denise Whitaker, Northwest News Radio.
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1: The mission to save a doomed space telescope from becoming space junk falling to Earth soldiers on. Three launch delays last month might have been foreshadowing of what lays ahead for the Link robotic satellite. Northwest News Radio's Denise Whitaker spoke with ABC News national correspondent Jim Ryan to learn more.
11: Waiting and watching, the company that makes Link, Denise, is called Catalyst, and it confirmed last week that the Link satellite, this robotic machine that was supposed to go up and lift the Niels Gehrels satellite up out of orbit into a higher orbit, that telescope that's doomed, essentially, if it doesn't move higher, well, that the robot itself was in trouble, that it was spinning, going around at something like 4 degrees per second in 2 axes, meaning that it's kind of out of control at this point. That makes communication difficult with the Link satellite saver. But still, Link and NASA are optimistic that it can get back on track, that they can stabilize it, that they can resume communication, and maybe still lift that space telescope into a higher altitude by the end of the month, maybe.
10: So do we have another date for anything to happen coming up, or they're just in the midst of still trying to work on this, Jim?
11: Yeah, they've got their heads down at the computer screens and trying to stabilize the Link spacecraft. No firm dates yet. This is sort of nebulous sometime before the end of the month. They hope to capture the Swift satellite and then pull it up into higher orbit. This all began as an ambitious plan in June. But yeah, it goes back to the beginning of the year when the contract was let. So it's been on sort of a fast track ever since.
10: And so speaking with Jim Ryan about the work to try to save this doomed telescope, and again, the mission in the beginning was really to just kind of monitor massive explosions in space, right? So now this could be one of them?
11: Yeah, well, the Swift telescope, that's its goal. That's its mission and has been for years and years to stare out into space and watch space explosions happening. But the altitude, the orbit has been decaying somewhat, partly because of the activity on the sun, you know, solar rays coming at it and shifting somewhat the orbit and sending it down lower before its time. So the goal was, yes, to lift it up into higher orbit, give it another 10 years of life or so. To keep it becoming one of the, something like 1 ton of space debris that falls to Earth every week, Denise. Every week, about a ton worth of stuff falls to Earth. Now, most of it burns up in space. A lot of it falls off into the ocean, but some of it does land on Earth, right? Solid Earth, where people are living. The only documented case of someone being struck by a piece of space junk was in the 1990s. A woman in Oklahoma who was hit by something. She was fine. It didn't hurt her. essentially. But the expectation is that as more stuff is put into space, more satellites are up there and more rocket pieces, and that stuff all has to come back down. And there are concerns that people are going to be hurt, maybe even killed in the next few years.
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1: And let's tell you how we did in the markets today. The Dow Jones closing up 693 points, the S&P 500 up 111 points, and the NASDAQ closing in the green up 540 points. It's 314.
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1: How are we looking out there, Karen?
6: No, still two problems in a row. Southbound 405 in Bellevue, a crash near I-90, taking away your HOV lane, has you off on the brakes from right before Southeast 8th Street. And then in Newcastle, a broken down vehicle clearing in your right lane, southbound right near 44th Avenue, adding to it. Bellevue to Renton, you're looking at 33 minutes. And Bellevue North to Everett on 405 and I-5, just under an hour. Still in Everett, a crash working to clear in your HOV lane, I-5 northbound near 12th Street. You're slow in pockets from before Boeing Freeway with the ride home behind it, and Shoreline South to Seattle. You're looking at 31 minutes, and the northbound trip is the same. As you make your way southbound, Tukwila into Tacoma, traffic's moving freely in the south sound. Tacoma to Olympia, you're looking at 41 minutes, and the Valley Freeway picking up southbound Auburn to Puyallup, you're looking at 31 minutes. In the Northwest News Radio Traffic Center, I'm Karen Trombley.
1: 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And coming up in just a moment, we've got your chance to take the trip or keep the cash. We've got your keywords coming up in just moments. Well, it's just one keyword, and you text it in, and you are entered to win. Our big trip this week, Yellowstone National Park or Grand Canyon National Park. Sounds like a good time. Stay tuned. Keyword coming up. In the meantime, clear skies today, clear skies tonight, lows in the upper 50s. Tomorrow, sun and smoke throughout the day, your highs in the upper 70s. Wednesday, smoke and we enter the 80s. Thursday, smoke and we are 80s to low 90s. Around the region right now, 70 in Everett, 72 in Tacoma, 70 smoky right here in Seattle. Well, we just mentioned it, and now it's time to do it. Time to take your chance to take the trip or keep the cash. 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Take $3,000 instead. Your keyword today, lodge. You know, like hunting lodge, the lodge, they make that, they make cooking stuff too. Lodge, L-O-D-G-E. To 206-421-1000 right now. That's 206-421-1000. Lodge, L-O-D-G-E to 206-421-1000. Don't send me your name. No emojis. Just one word. L-O-D-G-E. That's take the trip or keep the cash from Northwest News Radio 97.7 FM AM 1000. Your next chance to qualify tomorrow morning at 9:15. Well, the M's, they got some help on the way. Here's Northwest News Radio's Zach Wildfang.
12: After trading Luis Castillo to the White Sox over the weekend, the Seattle Mariners have now acquired outfielder Taylor Ward from the Baltimore Orioles in exchange for three minor league right-handed pitchers. The 32-year-old Ward is hitting .246 with 7 home runs and 30 RBIs in 111 games. Hopefully he can help add to the M's struggling offense as they hope to claim a wild card spot in the playoffs. Seattle Times reports that former Washington Huskies standout wide receiver Jalen Polk has reportedly retired from the NFL at just 24 years old after only two professional seasons. Polk helped lead Washington to the 2024 college football playoff national championship game before becoming a second round pick of the New England Patriots in the 2024 NFL draft. His career only saw 12 receptions for 87 yards and two touchdowns before a shoulder injury derailed his development. Be careful on those electric scooters. San Francisco Giants are suspending pay to injured outfielder Harrison Bader. Bader will not be paid until he's able to return from an injury he suffered in a scooter crash in San Francisco last month. Bader had been sidelined for much of the season with plantar fasciitis and re-injured the same foot in the crash. He reportedly crashed into the back of a fire truck and was hospitalized after that truck's wheel reportedly rolled over his foot. Witnesses say they saw him drinking before the crash. The Athletic reports Bader has not fully cooperated with the Giants' investigation. With sports, Zach Wildfang, Northwest News Radio.
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1: 3:21 here at Northwest News Radio. I'm Aaron Wright. Thanks for listening. The Washington State wildfires responsible for the air quality warnings we're seeing across neighboring states. ABC meteorologist Samara Theodore is tracking it all.
19: They are seeing improvements out there as far as conditions go, specifically in Spokane, most of Oregon. But there are still some spots with red flag warnings in place for strong gusty winds and very dry conditions. A little farther east, though, Rapid City, Rock Springs, you'll see the air quality alerts. Those have been prompted now that wildfire smoke really releasing so much into the atmosphere that we have these very heavy plumes that are sinking into cities like Seattle, Portland, as far south as Utah.
1: And we're not alone. France and Spain have been battling massive wildfires, and now Greece facing deadly fires outside of Athens. News Nation's Marnie Hughes reports.
20: Two first responders are dead after two firefighting helicopters collided west of Athens. Two other members of the crew survived the crash and remain hospitalized. On the ground, more than 60 mile an hour winds are fueling this inferno. It comes as neighboring France and Spain are also dealing with unprecedented historic heat waves. Already, this has forced the largest evacuation in recent history in France.
1: According to the EU's climate service, Europe is Earth's fastest warming continent, heating at more than twice the global average since the 1980s. Well, two people have died of cyclosporiasis in Michigan. News Nation's Kevin Wells reports.
21: The Michigan Department of Public Health says as of July 30th, there have been over 11,000 reported cases, nearly 200 hospitalizations, and now two fatalities. According to the medical records of both individuals who died, they had significant underlying health conditions that may have been impacted by cyclosporiasis and dehydration. The department said it would not be saying anything more about the two deaths, but went on to say that cyclosporiasis is generally not life-threatening, and deaths related to it in the United States are generally uncommon.
2: Available information indicates that lettuce or salad greens could be a potential source of this outbreak. However, no specific type of produce, grower, or supplier has been identified as the source. A Nashville lab has built a molecular light switch to control a brain protein linked to Alzheimer's disease. Vanderbilt scientists announced today they engineered a custom chemical tool that can flip a protein called TOAK1 off and switch all three protein in its family back on again. Those proteins have been linked to the abnormal tangles associated with Alzheimer's, but scientists have lacked a way to test what those proteins actually do. Vanderbilt says their new tools could help save drug developers years in building treatments. It's 324.
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2: And let's find out what's happening on the roadways with Karen Trombley.
6: Well, slow go on southbound 405 right near I-90. A crash working to clear out of your HOV lane. After this, a broken down vehicle just moved out of your way southbound 405 near 44th. With both, you're slowing down right before Southeast 8th Street to 44th Avenue. In the north sound, there's a crash I-5 northbound near 12th Street in your right lane. You're slowing pockets from before Boeing Freeway. As you make your way southbound I-5 shoreline to Seattle, a 31-minute ride and no issues. Tuck Willis south to Tacoma on I-5 Valley Freeway, 30 minutes. Auburn to Puyallup in the northwest. News Radio Traffic Center. I'm Karen Trombley.
2: Thanks, Karen. We've got clear skies tonight. Your lows in the mid to upper 50s. Tomorrow, sun in areas, but smoke through the day. Your highs in the upper 70s to mid 80s. Outside right now, sunny, 70 in Everett, 72 in Tacoma, 70 smoky right here in Seattle. Vincent Pastore, he was known as playing Salvatore Bumpensero on The Sopranos, has died at the age of 80. The actor found dead at his home in the Bronx. He starred on the Emmy-winning HBO crime series The Sopranos. Pastore played a key gangster in Tony Soprano's inner circle. He had a colorful nickname, one I cannot say on the radio. The Sopranos, not his only time in the mobster genre. He also appeared briefly in crime films, including 1990's Goodfellas and 1993's Carlito's Way. 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
25: Ready to bring your grit, spirit, and ingenuity to be part of something bigger than yourself?

0: fires in and around Spokane, Washington, where homes have burned down and there's zero containment. The wind has died down and humidity is up. In Spokane, ABC's Alex Stone says the fires melted water and gas lines.
1: All of the gas lines were on fire, home after home after home, just spewing a big stream of fire. They have since shut off the gas, but the water lines are still open here, and the water is still coming out in many of these homes.
0: No fire deaths reported. President Trump giving Iran an ultimatum to sign a deal with the U.S.
2: I want to give them every last chance before decapitation. Very tough to do what we have planned.
0: On the Strait of Hormuz.
2: We're talking about the Strait, the opening of the Strait, having it open literally by tomorrow. Completely open.
0: Crude oil prices closed lower. Wall Street major indexes closed sharply higher. This is ABC News.
3: When you need to know, Northwest News Radio. Here's Marina Rockinger and Darren Wright with a quick review of our top stories.
4: Three devastating wildfires continue to burn around Spokane. Watch Duty reports they are 0% contained. Around 700 structures have been destroyed. Air quality could dip into unhealthy levels around Seattle this week. This comes as winds push in wildfire smoke from central and eastern Washington. According to Wallet Hub data, Washington ranks ninth overall for the best state to start a family. However, sitting at 31st for child care centers per capita. 3:32, and we turn now to some stories you haven't heard this hour. State efforts to restrict ICE access to Washington driver information has not stopped immigration arrests using that data. Here's Northwest News Radio's Jeff Pogula.
5: The University of Washington Center for Human Rights says it has now connected 79 immigration arrests to searches of Washington driver records since August of last year. Seattle Times reports researchers confirmed 17 cases from June in which federal agents used license plate information before making arrests. Now, Washington has restricted access through a nationwide law enforcement network and blocked more than 100,000 immigration-related searches since November. But state officials say they cannot eliminate all federal access because the system is also used to investigate violent crime, child abductions, and human trafficking. Jeff Pogula, Northwest News Radio.
4: After agreeing to resign, ex-Seattle Police Chief Sean Barnes will receive nearly $600,000. Northwest News Radio's Lillian James brings us the story.
6: Seattle Mayor Katie Wilson admitted on Friday,
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6: And Sean Barnes' last official day on the job was July 30th. According to the optional resignation agreement, he will receive a lump sum payment equal to 18 months of salary, as well as a year of health insurance coverage for him and his family. He also has no obligation to repay the $50,000 hiring incentive he received or the $60,000 relocation reimbursement benefit. And in return, Barnes agrees to resign and waive potential legal claims against the city. Lillian James, Northwest News Radio.
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4: How are we looking out there, Karen?
8: I bring you good news. Southbound 405 near I-90, a crash just cleared. It's still heavier from Southeast 8th Street on the way. Construction is closing all lanes of Southbound 405 tonight. Southeast 8th Street to I-90, 11:30 tonight until 4:30 a.m. tomorrow morning. Shoreline south to Seattle, you're looking at a 31-minute ride. And you're slow in pockets from before the West Seattle Bridge and north through the work zone over the Ship Canal Bridge with only your two left lanes open on I-5 northbound. There is a stalled semi that is blocking Spokane eastbound in between Columbian Way and 15th Avenue. You're just jammed around it. As you make your way northbound Shoreline to Everett, you're looking at 37 minutes. With the crash in the north-south northbound I-5, working to clear right near 12th Street on the right side. You're slowing pockets from before Boeing Freeway with the ride home behind it. As you make your way southbound Tukwila to Tacoma, you're looking at 46 minutes. In the south-south 16 West, slower through Gig Harbor. That's your ride home in the Valley Freeway. No issues. You're looking at 32 minutes. Auburn to Puyallup in the Northwest News Radio Traffic Center. I'm Karen Trombley.
4: Thanks, Karen. A tough forecast for folks with allergies and respiratory issues this week. We got clear skies tonight, lows in the mid to upper 50s. Tomorrow, sun and smoke through the day. Highs in the upper 70s to mid 80s. Wednesday, sun and smoke. We're in the high 80s. By Thursday, the sun and smoke still in the picture. High 80s to low 90s. So it will get increasingly warm this week, but we will have that smoke to contend with. Outside right now, 71 sunny in Everett, 73 in Tacoma, 74 in Bellevue where they've got smoke, 70.

0: too smoky right here in Seattle. It's 3:36. Washington joins a lawsuit against the federal government, and as Northwest News Radio's Austin Smith tells us, it's nothing new to what we've seen before.
1: You may remember a multi-state lawsuit led by Attorney General Nick Brown earlier this year, arguing that the federal government does not have the legal right to view the personal data of SNAP recipients. And now we're seeing a very similar lawsuit, the federal government planning to dramatically increase its oversight of TANF benefits, or Temporary Assistance for Needy Families. This would make addresses, immigration statuses, and more available to other federal agencies, such as the Department of Homeland Security. Nick Brown says this is unlawful, violating the law and Constitution for political gain. He joins a coalition of 21 other states and the District of Columbia. Austin Smith, Northwest News Radio.
0: Repairs are underway on a vulnerable 5,000-foot section of a dike that protects homes, businesses, roads, schools, utilities, farmland, and other essential infrastructure near Stanwood. The section of the Skagit Bay Dike was severely damaged by recent winter storms and coastal erosion. The century-old levee separates Stanwood and approximately 1,800 acres of surrounding farmland from the Puget Sound. This is the first phase of a larger effort to repair and reinforce the full 4-mile barrier. Once complete, the entire levee will be widened and raised to create a stronger, more uniform structure. Residents in a Tacoma neighborhood say speeding has led to numerous crashes and emergency calls. Northwest News Radio's Eric Hines tells us one man had his parked car totaled more than once.
2: It's the intersection of McKinley Avenue and Division Lane. Jordan Zorns has lived there for 8 years.
3: Quite a few times there'll just be a parked car that's pushed into a tree or pushed into a parking lot that got hit by somebody. I own a house on McKinley. I've had two cars totaled in front of the house from traffic going the opposite direction.
2: He tells the Tacoma News Tribune in 2024 he suffered minor injuries when a speeding car smashed into top of Tacoma's outdoor patio where he had just worked a shift.
3: I know a lot of neighbors want things to change. I know a lot of the businesses, especially in this chunk of McKinley, they're tired of their customers' cars getting hit.
2: On the night of July 15th, a car speeding along McKinley hit four parked vehicles, injuring two people. Several city transportation improvement projects are on the board. Eric Heitz, Northwest News Radio.
0: More people are moving to the state of Oregon than in recent years, but there's a catch. Northwest News Radio's Denise Whitaker spells it out.
4: The migration into Oregon turned positive in 2024 for the first time in 3 years, but the people choosing to leave the Beaver State earn more money than those moving in, taking that tax money with them at a net loss of nearly $476 million, according to the Common Sense Institute. And where are they moving? To Washington, which remains Oregon's biggest migration drain, while California is sending more people into Oregon than it's losing. With deaths outnumbering births every year since 2021, migration is Oregon's only available source of population and labor force growth. Denise Whitaker, Northwest News Radio.
5: From ABC News Tech Trends. Some major social media companies are facing a new legal challenge from the Social Media Victims Law Center. That organization says the design of social media platforms owned by Meta, TikTok, Snap, and Google are addictive and contributed to the deaths of four children. Those companies are now facing a personal injury and wrongful death lawsuit. Google Earth is rolling back a controversial feature which had allowed people to modify satellite images of the Earth using AI. It comes after the company says it discovered people sharing screenshots of generated imagery that appear to violate our policies. And as it turns out, that global shortage in computer memory is having a global impact. Earlier this summer, Xbox announced pricing on some of its consoles is going up by as much as $150 in some cases in the U.S. This weekend, we learned European gamers will soon have to pay more as well, up to 200 euro in some cases. With Tech Trends, I'm Mike Dubusky, ABC News.
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0: Police are still searching for a reason why after a horrific shooting at an In-N-Out in Twin Falls, Idaho. Former Special Agent in Charge Rich Frankel joining me now with what we know on this investigation. Rich, by now the whole country is seeing this video, and it is just horrific.
7: Every time you hear about these incidents, you think this is the worst that we're going to have. And then you get the next one. And then you get the next one. And here at In-N-Out in Idaho, it just was a terrible attack. You know, and again, I call it terrorism attack because in the end, that's what it is. You may call it lone wolf, you want to call it whatever it is, but it's somebody who's using terror to frighten, scare people and push whatever his own agenda is. And again, at this point, we're not even sure about that. You know, it's still in the learning stages of what happened.
0: So what is the FBI doing right now as this investigation gets underway?
7: FBI has set up a call-in, you know, for anyone who is a witness to it, for anyone who has any information about the shooter. You almost have like two investigations going on at the same time. One is at the scene. And that one is you know, ongoing. It's being handled by, you know, local enforcement with the FBI assisting. And they're talking to all the witnesses. You know, they're going through what happened, you know, because of attack by the shooter. And then with the citizen, you know, the armed citizen and the off-duty officer now then engaging the shooter. So that's all being looked at by local law enforcement right now. But then you have the other part of the investigation where they're looking at the shooter himself, but his history, who he is, you know, where he's from, why he did this, who he hangs out with. Does anyone have any information? All the who, what, when's, where's, why of everything that led up to the shooting yesterday.
0: I just imagine with this video spreading, are there concerns that it might inspire someone else to do an act of terrorism like this?
7: Yeah, you know, that's always the issue that we had when we were on the JTTF, and I'm sure that they still have these same issues, is that, you know, you want to let people know what happened. You are letting, you know, engaging with the news and putting out the information that is relevant. But you don't want to put this person on a pedestal. You don't want to keep saying his name over and over again. And you don't want the video out there, you know, with, you know, 3 million hits, you know, on whatever social media there is. And that's because there are people who look to that as that's the epitome. That's what they are trying to accomplish. And now they're going to want to go out and do a copycat and try to even get higher than that. You know, try to get more views, try to get their name out there more and more. We know this for a fact because the FBI has actually looked into this through their, you know, through their people at Quantico who look into this active shooters and serial killers and all that. And they know that one of the reasons that people do this is because they want to be known.
0: That's former Special Agent in Charge Rich Frankel joining us on Northwest News Radio.
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8: This is a Bloomberg Money Minute. The revival in risk appetite drove the S&P up 1.5% to a striking distance of a record. The Dow gained 1.3%. The Nasdaq was up over 2%. The Trump administration plans to host artificial intelligence companies at the White House to discuss a new U.S. framework for conducting voluntary safety tests of AI models. OpenAI, Anthropic, PBC, and Alphabet's Google are among the AI developers planning to attend. The framework springs from a June executive order by President Trump on AI cybersecurity that outlined an opt-in approach to safety reviews of models and greater efforts to shore up critical computer systems. We've learned Michigan health authorities contacted Taco Bell's parent company, Yum Brands, about that parasitic outbreak in early July. They asked to connect with the company's supply chain quality assurance and communications teams. A Cyclospora outbreak has affected people across 45 states. Michigan reported 2 deaths in the outbreak. Matt Piper, Bloomberg Radio.
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0: What's going on out there, Karen?
9: Slow in pockets from the West Seattle Bridge and north through the work zone on I-5 northbound through Seattle. Over the Ship Canal Bridge, only 2 left lanes are open. In Seattle, there's a stalled semi blocking Spokane eastbound in between Columbia and Way to 15th Avenue. You're jammed around it. Seattle north to Everett, you're looking at 37 minutes. And I-5 northbound near 12th Street in the north sound. A crash cleaning up on your right side has you heavier from before Boeing Freeway. On the east side, you ride on 405 northbound. Bellevue to Linwood, you're looking at 45 minutes. Bellevue south to Renton, you're looking at 33 minutes. And southbound drivers, traffic's moving freely. You got a 29-minute ride, I-5 southbound, Tukwila to Federal Way. On the Valley Freeway, Renton to Auburn, a 31-minute ride, and a 33-minute drive time, Auburn south to Puyallup. In the south sound, 16 west through Gig Harbor with the ride home, and south on I-5 Tacoma to Olympia. You're looking at a 45-minute ride in the Northwest News Radio Traffic Center. I'm Karen Trombley.
0: 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Well, let's take a look at this forecast and what you can expect tonight. Clear skies, lows in the mid to upper 50s. Tomorrow, sun and smoke through the day. Highs in the upper 70s to mid 80s. It'll be warm and smoky this week. Sunny skies Wednesday, smoke and highs into the 80s. Thursday, sun and smoke, highs in the mid 80s to low 90s. So we're in for a bit of a heat wave. At the same time, we'll be contending with the smoke across the region. Friday, sun, highs in the low to mid 80s. So Friday, things will start to cool back down, but still, hard to say when this smoke will clear out. Right now, 71 sunny in Everett, 73 in Tacoma, smoky, 74 in Bellevue, 72 smoky right here in Seattle. A storm about to get underway in about 15 minutes. In the meantime, the Hawks, less than 2 weeks out from their preseason debut. Northwest News Radio Zach Wildfang with the update from training camp.
10: The Seahawks continue training camp this week. Their next open practice will be tomorrow, the same day that the first episode of Hard Knocks will air on HBO, which has been following the Hawks throughout the preseason. The team got some visitors on Saturday as they were joined by the Blue Angels. Nose tackle Jaron Reed shared some of his takeaways from the visit.
11: How they attack the day, you know, how they go and debrief, how they're very critical of themselves, how they depend on each other. Same kind of rules and morals that we have on here on our team.
10: Seahawks will begin preseason 1 week from this Saturday against the Dallas Cowboys. Today marks the MLB trade deadline, and the Mariners are adding a slugger to their team, acquiring outfielder Taylor Ward from the Baltimore Orioles. The 32-year-old is hitting .246 with 7 home runs just a year after clubbing 36 homers for the LA Angels. Ward has now swapped power for getting on base as he has one of baseball's best walk rates this season. The M's have the day off before hosting the Tigers in their second of a 3-series homestand. With Seafair wrapping up over the weekend, Andrew Tate successfully defended his Seafair Unlimited hydroplane title, driving the U1 BWR racing boat to victory on Lake Washington. This is his second straight Apollo Mechanical Cup championship. Tate finished ahead of teammate Jimmy Shane to give BWR Racing a 1-2 finish. With sports, Zach Wildfang, Northwest News Radio.
0: Still ahead, the health news that can improve your life coming up. 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
0: 3:51 here at Northwest News Radio. I'm Aaron Reich. Thanks for listening. A Florida pediatrician says now is the time to get children and teens back into a regular sleep schedule as school starts back across the country.
17: You're going to wake up at 8 or 9 a.m., no matter what time you actually fell asleep, and no naps either.
0: Dr. Luis Ortiz with Johns Hopkins All Children's Hospital in St. Petersburg says a little sleep deprivation now will make it a lot easier to go to bed earlier next week. An expert is weighing in on how parents can help manage screen time for their children. Amanda Rumsey, a Clemson University professor who trains mental health counselors, says it's not an all-or-nothing approach, and it's okay in moderation.
18: It's not that the screen time itself is bad, but it's how to manage it when it's taking away from things like sleep, social interaction, and other things that are part of normal childhood development.
0: And she advises parents to make sure screen time does not hurt the child's sleep. She also says to make sure there's still time in the day for daily connections between children and adults and daily time for activities that don't involve screens. Back in May, the Department of Health and Human Services issued an advisory warning about children's screen time, highlighting its effect on sleep and mental health. Well, doctors are seeing a new cosmetic side effect by weight loss drugs like Ozempic. Mark Mayfield has the details.
19: The condition known as temporal hollowing or sunken temples can make the face look older and thinner. Experts say it's becoming more noticeable as GLP-1 medications grow in popularity. Temporal hollowing is the loss of fat in the temples, the areas on the sides of the forehead. The condition is more likely to happen when patients lose weight too quickly or do not follow a personalized treatment plan. I'm Mark Mayfield.
0: 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Here's Marina Rockinger.
20: As you sip your coffee, it could be doing your brain some good, at least according to a new study published in JAMA. Researchers found those who drank 2 to 3 cups of caffeinated coffee or tea per day saw a lower risk for developing dementia. They think it's because caffeine might reduce the accumulation of a toxic protein that's been associated with Alzheimer's disease. Speaking of coffee and black tea, according to WebMD, there are other health benefits. Coffee and tea both contain antioxidants that can help your body fight free radicals. There are also benefits when it comes to protecting the brain and Parkinson's disease. Coffee and tea can also help lower chances of gallstones and assist in weight loss. And if you're not a fan of coffee, according to Healthline, black tea can give you energy without the harsher spike and crash effect coffee can have. Black tea also contains L-theanine, which promotes calm, steady alertness instead of jitteriness. Black tea can also be easier on your stomach as it doesn't stimulate acid as easily as your cup of joe. And that's today's Northwest Life Beat on Northwest News Radio.
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0: And let's find out what's happening on the roadways with Karen Trombley.
9: A 34-minute ride, Aaron, a shoreline south to Seattle and shoreline north to Everett on I-5. You're looking at 37 minutes. There's a crash still working to clear on your right side. I-5 northbound near 12th Street in the north sound, adding to your Monday drive. Your ride on 405 northbound, Bellevue to Linwood, a 45-minute ride. And in the south sound, you're crash-free in the Northwest News Radio Traffic Center. I'm Karen Trombley.
0: Thanks, Karen. We've got sunshine today, highs in the 70s. Tonight, clear skies, your lows in the mid to upper 50s. Tuesday, smoke. You can count on it for much of this week. Sun, though, as we're in the upper 70s to mid 80s, we're going to see a warming trend happening this week. Sunny skies and smoke on Wednesday, highs in the 80s. Thursday, sun and smoke, highs in the mid 80s to low 90s. Thursday looks to be about the peak of this heat wave that we're going to see, just getting into the low 90s. So it's going to be a tough one. If you're sensitive to heat, don't have air conditioning like myself, and you've got respiratory issues, this could be a tough week. So make some plans and take it easy this week. Friday, sun, and we're in the low 80s outside right now. 72 smoky in Seattle.
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36: From ABC News, I'm Stephanie Officer. Two deaths have now been reported.
1: reported in Michigan due to the Cyclas varicis outbreak linked to iceberg lettuce served at Taco Bell. ABC's Yuri Benajad.
2: Death is quite rare. We've seen thousands of cases reported across the United States, including hundreds of hospitalizations. And this is the first time we're hearing about reported deaths. We do know that they had underlying health conditions, that they were sick in Michigan, and that dehydration may have been a cause here. And with Cyclas varicis, you can either get symptoms or not get symptoms. But when you do get sick, the most common cause or symptom is diarrhea. And that can be either for a couple of days to well over a month if it's untreated.
1: Ohio's senior senator, Republican Bernie Moreno, is now calling for a member of his own party to leave Congress. On social media, he posted about his ex-son-in-law, Ohio Congressman Max Miller. Amid accusations, Miller abused his ex-wife, Moreno's daughter, and the couple's young daughter. Senator Moreno says Miller should not serve in the House. Miller has denied all the allegations and says he's never been charged. ABC's Jay O'Brien.
4: In a February police report obtained by ABC News, Moreno told authorities her daughter came back from staying with Miller and had a fractured collarbone and what appeared to be a handprint bruise on her shoulder. Moreno also detailed an alleged pattern of abuse against her, alleging Miller threw her against the wall weeks earlier and saying in 2024 he held a gun to her head and separately threw hot water on her. Moreno told authorities her toddler said, "Daddy, kill you."
1: Construction sites nationwide have been quiet this summer. ABC's Jim Ryan.
5: The monthly construction spending report lags by a month, so the latest figures reflect construction activity in June. Residential and private construction both fell that month, while non-residential building picked up about a tenth of a percent. The Census Bureau says construction spending hit a plateau in mid-2024 and has been trending downward ever since.
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1: Microsoft issues a new warning for Americans using hotel Wi-Fi, saying there's a concern Russian hackers could be using that network to break into people's accounts. ABC's Elizabeth Schulze.
10: Microsoft says you should assume that public and hotel Wi-Fi networks might not be trustworthy. Using your phone as a hotspot is a safer option, but make sure that you check your plan's data allowance first. And if you are using 365, consider passwordless login options like passkeys or multi-factor authentication.
1: With back-to-school season right around the corner, experts are offering parents some tips on how to reset your child's sleep schedule.
11: Health experts say it's important to remain consistent with those earlier wake-up times through the weekend. Parents should also focus on good sleep habits. Experts say getting morning light can help jumpstart a child's brain for the day, something as simple as going outside or turning on lights. And parents should watch for signs their children aren't getting enough sleep. And of course, as with everything, experts say parents should try and model good behavior by getting enough sleep themselves. Rena Roy, ABC News, New York.
1: An FBI agent was arrested over the weekend after transferring approximately $1 million in crypto to himself from an account associated with an individual from an unidentified adversarial nation. The agent reportedly telling FBI investigators he was irate the agency would not do more to stop that person's use of those accounts, leading to his transfers. I'm Stephanie Officer, ABC News.
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0: We continue to follow the devastating wildfires around Spokane and when you can expect to see wildfire smoke make its way to Western Washington. We've got those stories and more. But first, a check of the roadways with Karen Trombley.
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0: What's the latest, Karen?
3: A 34-minute ride, Shoreline South to Seattle on I-5 and Shoreline North to Everett. You're looking at 38 minutes north on I-5. In the north sound, there's a crash. It's clearing on your right side, I-5 northbound near 12th Street. You're slow and go from before Boeing Freeway with the Monday drive behind it. I-5 northbound, you're slow in pockets from before the West Seattle Bridge to I-90. And then before the work and through the work zone, northbound I-5 over the Ship Canal Bridge with only your two left lanes open. There's a stalled semi that's blocking Spokane eastbound Columbian Way to 15th and traffic is just jammed around it. Your ride on 405 northbound, Bellevue to Linwood, 46 minutes. Bellevue south to Tukwila on 405, you're looking at 38 minutes. No problems to report on the Valley Freeway. Tukwila south to Tacoma, 48 minutes. And Tukwila south to Federal Way, just under 30. So traffic is very heavy and slow. In the south sound, 16 west through Gig Harbor is slow. In the Northwest News Radio Traffic Center, I'm Karen Trombley.
0: Thanks, Karen. Clear skies tonight. Lows in the mid to upper 50s. Tomorrow, sun, and we'll be dealing with smoke. Highs in the upper 70s to mid 80s as a warming trend this week kicks off. We will be dealing with smoke across the region. Outside right now, 71 in Everett, 73 in Tacoma, 72 smoky right here in Seattle.
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0: It's 4:06. We continue to follow Spokane's wildfires that have pushed tens of thousands of people out of their homes. The old trails, Autumn Lane, and Fairview fires are burning the edges of Spokane and remain 0% contained. The Seattle Times reports more than 60,000 people have been evacuated and around 700 structures, including homes, have been damaged. According to Watch Duty, all three fires started on Saturday and have burned nearly 9,000 acres. So far, no deaths or injuries have been reported. The Northwest Coordination Center reports the fire was human-caused, but the exact cause still under investigation. Officials have warned the state that the number of structures affected by the fires is expected to grow. Governor Bob Ferguson spoke today at a news conference along with Spokane city leaders and state leaders. Ferguson says he is working with President Trump to get federal assistance approved by the state. As 700 structures have already burned, authorities announced that satellite images of 1,100 additional acres are being examined to determine the extent of the commercial and residential damage and loss. Senator Patty Murray is leading Washington's congressional delegation in a letter to President Trump. The delegation is urging the president to approve Governor Ferguson's request for expedited emergency declaration for the state's wildfires. In the letter, Murray says, in part, the Pacific Northwest is experiencing wildfire activity not normally seen until much later in the fire season. She says expedited federal assistance is critical. Well, there are several ways to help those impacted by the Spokane Complex fire. The city of Spokane has launched a wildfire relief effort through its Home Starts Here Fund. Catholic Charities Eastern Washington has also set up an emergency fund that you can donate to. Partners Inland Northwest is looking for non-perishable food, clothing, hygiene items, and financial donations. Meanwhile, the Red Cross is also looking at monetary donations. Smoke from Central and Eastern Washington wildfires is expected to make its way to our side of the state. Northwest News Radio's Lillian James reports.
9: You may have already noticed some hazy skies, but air quality could dip into unhealthy levels later this week. Como News reports wind will gradually push more smoke into western Washington through the middle of the week. Areas in and around Seattle will likely see it starting Tuesday and Wednesday. And on top of the smoke, temperatures are expected to reach the high 80s Wednesday and Thursday. The American Lung Association reports air pollution can threaten anyone's health and recommends reducing time outside when air quality is low. Lillian James, Northwest News Radio.
0: Well, if you're waiting on a letter or a package in the Spokane area, don't be surprised if it takes longer to get there. Wildfires are disrupting U.S. Postal Service operations across the region. Crews putting fire safety first and working around the clock to restore until it's safe again. 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Well, the number of births in our country is on the decline, and according to the U.S. Census, more adults are entering parenthood at a later age. 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
3: Cost is a big one, with the average conventional birth costing more than $15,700. Families with insurance, however, pay an average of $2,600 out of pocket, according to WalletHub and its list of the best and worst states to have a baby. The state of Washington comes in number 9 on that list as best overall for starting a family. But when it comes to child care centers per capita, we don't have nearly as many as other states. We rank rather low at number 31. Denise Whitaker, Northwest News Radio.
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0: Well, tens of thousands of people around Spokane remain away from their homes, and many don't know if they still have a home thanks to the Spokane Complex fires. News Nation's Nicole Burley spoke with Grinnan Gassaway, who safely escaped the blaze and now wants to head home.
12: It felt like a zombie apocalypse. It was terrifying, and it felt like we were running for our lives. And, you know, I feel like we're some of the lucky ones, because I'm sitting here today, like, I have on lashes and I have on makeup and we're safe at my mom's house. But there's so many people that don't even have anywhere to go right now. It's absolutely devastating in that area.
13: So your neighbor's home is one that burned down. Have you had a chance to talk to them or any other neighbors? Kind of describe what you've seen, too.
12: Yeah, we have. We have a WhatsApp chat. We've been talking all night. We've probably sent 500, 700 messages in there, people sharing what they know. We do know for sure that one home in our neighborhood is burnt down, and it's blocked off by National Guard, and there's active fires still in our neighborhood. So while our house is currently safe, we don't know if it will remain that way.
13: Now, have you ever experienced anything like this before?
12: We haven't. Of course, wildfires are so prevalent here in the Pacific Northwest, and we have a lot of smoke and those things. But to have to run out a fire road through a pasture with 14 miles of gas in your car to try to get away, no, we have not experienced that.
13: And you say that, you know that fires do happen there every year. Obviously, You've never experienced anything like this. At what point did you know, Brennan, that this time was different?
12: There was so many notifications. I was watching Facebook. I was watching apps. And I had just a weird feeling. There were too many things, that the wind, the dryness, the notifications that were coming up. And the reason we ended up leaving, we were under a level 2 evacuation. We weren't under a level 3 yet, is because our family up on the 5 Mile Prairie, which was affected by the old trails fire, which was very near us as well. They called us screaming that the trees by their house were on fire. And we said, we got to go too.
13: Oh, Brennan, I can hear the emotion there in your voice. You know, here in Chicago, a few weeks ago, we were dealing with hazy skies, and that was coming from wildfires burning in Canada. And I think it's something people don't even think about. Describe the smell. What did it smell like? What did it taste like, even?
12: It's, my throat hurts. I have a cough. We're wearing masks or gaiters or like N95 respirator masks outside. You can hardly breathe. I'm currently 25 miles to the east of my mom's house, and we can hardly even go outside here.
13: What is your plan over the next few days? Do you even really have a plan right now?
12: It feels like every 30 minutes we're figuring out the next thing. We're monitoring everything that we can. The biggest thing is we want to get back into our home, but we don't want to if it's not safe. And so it's this conflict of, we have to wait till it's safe. So we are getting ready to load up and go back to the area, not necessarily our home, just Spokane in general, because there are people without food. There are pets that are lost. There are pets that need to get to the vet. There are people that need blankets. And so we're going to go back and try to figure out how we can just help people.
0: That was Spokane resident Brennan Gassaway, one of the many who evacuated their homes as fires approached.
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0: Markets closed in the green today. The Dow Jones up 693 points. The S&P 500 up 111. The NASDAQ up 540 points. It's 414.
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0: And let's find out what's happening in your commute with Karen Trombley.
3: Slow in pockets on I-5 northbound from before the West Seattle Bridge to I-90, and then before and through the work zone with only your two left lanes open. I-5 northbound over the Ship Canal Bridge is set up in place until the end of the year. A stalled semi is blocking Spokane eastbound between Columbia Way and 15th Street, and you are just jammed around it, and that is just right off of I-5, so you're just jamming up, trying to get off at I-5 with it. A shoreline south to Seattle, you're looking at 34 44 minutes and just under 40 minutes as you make your way shoreline north to Everett. In the north sound, there's a crash working to clear on your right side, I-5 northbound near 12th Street. You're slow and go from before US 2, got a 35-minute ride, Bellevue to Renton on 405 and northbound 405, Bellevue to Linwood. You're looking at 46 minutes. Tukwila south to Tacoma, just under 50 minutes south on I-5 and Tacoma to Olympia. You're looking at a 46-minute ride. In the Northwest News Radio Traffic Center, I'm Karen Trombley.
0: 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That was easy. What's going on in the forecast? Clear skies tonight. Lows in the mid to upper 50s. Tomorrow, sunny skies, smoke in the picture, highs in the 80s. Around the region right now, we still got sunshine in Everett. We're at 71, 73 in Puyallup, 73 in Tacoma, Bellevue, Bremerton, and right here in Seattle, we're all contending with smoke. 74 in Bellevue, 72 right here in Seattle. Well, the M's have some help on the way. 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
14: After trading Luis Castillo to the White Sox over the weekend, the Seattle Mariners have now acquired outfielder Taylor Ward from the Baltimore Orioles in exchange for three minor league right-handed pitchers. The 32-year-old Ward is hitting .246 with 7 home runs and 30 RBIs in 111 games. Hopefully he can help add to the M's struggling offense as they hope to claim a wild card spot in the playoffs. Seattle Times reports that former Washington Huskies standout wide receiver Jalen Polk has reportedly retired from the NFL at just 24 years old after only two professional seasons. Polk helped lead Washington to the 2024 college football playoff national championship game before becoming a second round pick of the New England Patriots in the 2024 NFL draft. His career only saw 12 receptions for 87 yards and 2 touchdowns before a shoulder injury derailed his development. Be careful on those electric scooters. San Francisco Giants are suspending pay to injured outfielder Harrison Bader. Bader will not be paid until he's able to return from an injury he suffered in a scooter crash in San Francisco last month. Bader had been sidelined for much of the season with plantar fasciitis and re-injured the same foot in the crash. He reportedly crashed into the back of a fire truck and was hospitalized after that truck's wheel reportedly rolled over his foot. Witnesses say they saw him drinking before the crash. The Athletic reports Bader has not fully cooperated with the Giants' investigation. With sports, Zach Weilfang, Northwest News Radio.
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0: 420 here at Northwest News Radio. I'm Aaron Wright. Thanks for listening. Shopping on the east side just got easier for coming in through public transportation. 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
0: The first deaths linked to the cyclosporiasis outbreak have been reported in Michigan. State officials say the two people who died after contracting the illness had significant underlying health conditions that may have been impacted by cyclosporiasis and dehydration. The outbreak of the illness in Michigan and nine other states has been linked to lettuce from Taylor Farms served at Taco Bell. Michigan has reported more than 11,000 cases of the illness. Cases have been reported in 45 states. Robert F. Kennedy Jr. says parents should get their children vaccinated for measles. Here's Mark Mayfield.
23: The Health and Human Services Secretary made the comment on CNN's State of the Union.
24: A measles vaccine is effective. It stops measles in about 97% of the cases. Well, people should get vaccinated.
23: His comments come as measles cases have grown in the U.S. A Johns Hopkins University tracker for health data found there were nearly 2,300 confirmed cases in the U.S. as of late last month, passing the amount of cases recorded in 2025. I'm Mark Mayfield.
0: A coalition of 25 Democratic states is suing the Trump administration over the president's latest round of tariffs. ABC's Peter Haralambos with the story.
25: President Trump last month imposed a sweeping 10 to 12.5% tariff on nearly all imported goods, invoking a law that allows the president to impose tariffs on countries found to engage in unfair trade practices. The coalition of 25 states asked the New York-based Court of International Trade to block the tariffs, arguing Trump bypassed the legal requirements to justify them. Trump's first round of tariffs under a different law was blocked by the Supreme Court in February, and the Democratic states argue these new tariffs will meet a similar fate. Peter Haralambos, ABC News, New York.
0: President Trump signed an executive order today that creates the Military Spouse Commission, which he says aims to place a greater emphasis on military families and push for military readiness. The commission will be chaired by Defense Secretary Pete Hegseth's wife. Here's Trump at the signing.
26: This commission will provide recommendations for improving the quality of life for military spouses so that we can better support both our military families and the entire United States Armed Forces.
0: After signing that executive order today, President Trump took questions when asked about the U.S. backing off and threatening a big strike against Iran. Trump said Iran has been negotiating, even though, well, Tehran is denying it.
26: For some reason, they, when they're talking, they don't like saying that they're talking. So I say, wait, we're in talks. Big deal, we're in talks. And they'll sometimes deny it, even though they spend hours and hours together talking.
0: It's 424.
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0: How are we looking out there, Karen?
3: Well, crash free in and through Seattle on your travel time. Shoreline south to Seattle, you're looking at 35 minutes. Shoreline north to Everett, you're looking at 38 minutes in the north sound. Still this crash working to clear I-5 northbound near 12th Street, adding to your ride home. Got a crash now on Federal Way south on I-5 at 317th HOV ramp. It's in your two left lanes. You're pretty much parked from before Military Road. On 405, no issues. Northbound Bellevue to Linwood, you're looking at 45 minutes and a 46-minute ride in the south sound, Tacoma to Olympia. In the Northwest News Radio Traffic Center, I'm Karen Trombley.
0: Thanks, Karen. Clear skies tonight. Your lows in the mid to upper 50s. Tomorrow, sun. Smoke throughout the day. Highs in the upper 70s to mid 80s as a warming trend kicks off. 71 in Everett, 73 Tacoma, 72 Smoky right here in Seattle.
1: We're all in the same.
0: The Zac Brown Band channeled Oprah Winfrey Sunday night as the group surprised all 37,000 audience members at their Fenway Park concert in Boston with trips aboard the cruise ship Margaritaville at Sea. Isn't that pretty cool? The unexpected gift in celebration of the band performing 15 sold-out concerts at Fenway Park. The gifts valued at $40 million. How about this? 50 years ago today, The Who kicked off their The Who by Numbers tour. It'd be the last time touring with founding drummer Keith Moon. The show was at the Capitol Center in Landover, Maryland. They made two stops in Seattle on this tour.
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0: 4:30 here at Northwest News Radio. We are tracking wildfires across the state. Plus, what's happening in our forecast is that wildfire smoke drifts west from Spokane. We'll bring you the latest in what you need to know as we prepare for a small heat wave this week. It's 4:30. Here's ABC News.
15: 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Two deaths have been reported in Michigan because of the cyclosporiasis.

0: Memorial Reflecting Pool. When asked about it earlier at the White House during an unrelated event, Trump ducked questions about whether he would fire Pirro, a longtime ally. The president saying he is disappointed by her finding the damage was caused by shoddy construction, not vandalism. This is ABC News.
1: When you need to know, Northwest News Radio. Here's Marina Rockinger and Darren Reich with a quick review of our top stories.
2: Well, three devastating wildfires continue to burn around Spokane. Watch duty reports they are 0% contained. Around 700 structures have been destroyed. Air quality could dip into unhealthy levels around Seattle this week. This comes as winds push in wildfire smoke from central and eastern Washington. According to WalletHub data, Washington ranks 9th overall for the best state to start a family. However, it ranks 31st for child care centers per capita. 4:32, and let's turn now to some stories you haven't heard this hour. Federal agents are still using Washington driver information to make immigration arrests despite state restrictions. Here's Northwest News Radio's Jeff Poggiola with the story.
3: Researchers at the University of Washington have now linked 79 immigration arrests to searches of state driver records during the past year. Seattle Times reports federal agents can use license plate information to obtain a vehicle owner's name, address, and other details. Washington has blocked some federal access, including searches by Immigration and Customs Enforcement through a nationwide law enforcement network, but the state says it must preserve access for other criminal investigations. Researchers are urging Washington to require a warrant before federal agents can obtain driver information for immigration enforcement. Jeff Poggiola, Northwest News Radio.
2: Former Seattle Police Chief Sean Barnes is getting a hefty payout from the city. Northwest News Radio's Lillian James breaks down the numbers.
4: His official last day was July 30th when Seattle Mayor Katie Wilson announced his resignation.
5: I asked him to resign.
4: Axios reports Barnes will be paid nearly $600,000 after agreeing to resign and waive potential legal claims against the city. According to the optional resignation agreement, he will receive a lump sum payment equal to 18 months of salary, as well as a year of health insurance coverage for him and his family. He also has no obligation to repay the $50,000 hiring incentive he received or the $60,000 relocation reimbursement benefit. In an open letter published by the Seattle Medium, Barnes says serving as the chief was one of the greatest honors of his career and says one of the most painful parts has been false narratives about his commitment to the city. Lillian James, Northwest News Radio.
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2: And let's find out what's happening in your commute with Karen Trombley.
6: Got a crash in Federal Way, Aaron, southbound I-5 at 317th, taking away your two left lanes. You're heavy and slow from before Military Road. Tuckwillis south to Tacoma, you're looking at 49 minutes south on I-5. Tacoma to Olympia south on I-5, you're looking at 46 minutes. You are slower before and after JBLM on the way. 16 west, you're slow with Gig Harbor with the ride home. And your travel times on Valley Freeway, Renton to Auburn, you're looking at 33 minutes. And a 30-minute ride, Auburn south to Puyallup. You're looking at a 51-minute ride if you're taking your way north. Bound Bellevue to Linwood. Bellevue south to Renton, you're looking at 35 minutes. In and through Seattle, northbound, you're slow from before the West Seattle Bridge to I-90 and then before and through the work zone over the Ship Canal Bridge. And in the north sound, still this crash working to clear I-5 northbound near 12th Street. It's on your right side. You're slowing down before US 2 before you get there. As you make your way shoreline south to Seattle on I-5, a 34-minute ride in the Northwest News Radio Traffic Center. I'm Karen Trombley.
2: Thanks, Karen. We've got clear skies tonight. Your lows dipping into the upper 50s. Tomorrow, sun, smoke across the region, highs in the upper 70s to mid 80s. As a warming trend gets underway, things pick up Wednesday as we've got sun and smoke. Our highs are into the 80s. Thursday, sun, smoke, and mid 80s to low 90s. But that's the peak of this little bitty three-day heat wave we're in for. Sun and low 80s come Friday. So hopefully things will improve across around the region and across everywhere right now. 71 sunny in Everett, 73 sunny in Tacoma, 74 smoke in Bellevue, 72 smoky right here in Seattle. It's 4:36. Attorney General Nick Brown joins another lawsuit against the federal government. 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

0: program is federally funded but state ran by law. But that rule didn't stop the Administration for Children and Families from announcing far more oversight, giving them the ability to share detailed records with other federal agencies such as DHS. Attorney General Nick Brown, along with attorneys general in 21 other states and the District of Columbia, argued that this illegal move will bring harm to vulnerable communities. Last year, over 35,000 Washington households got assistance under TANF. Austin Smith, Northwest News Radio.
1: Emergency repairs underway on a section of a dike that was damaged during last winter's storms. Northwest News Radio's Eric Heintz explains the urgency.
2: The first phase of the Skagit Bay Dike project is underway. Over the next several weeks, contractors working with the city of Stanwood will rebuild and reinforce a 5,000-foot section of the dike. The barriers separate Stanwood and about 1,800 acres of farmland from the Puget Sound. Once full repairs are complete over the next several years, the entire levee will be widened and raised to create a stronger structure. Emergency repairs are expected to cost a little more than $1.5 million. It's fully funded with federal dollars awarded through Snohomish County. Eric Heintz, Northwest News Radio.
1: People who live near the intersection of McKinley Avenue and Division Lane in Tacoma say something needs to be done sooner rather than later about speeding cars. Jordan Zorns has lived there for 8 years.
3: A car was being chased by Pierce County Sheriff, ended up coming down McKinley. On the police radio, they mentioned that they hit about 120 miles an hour. They hit this corner at about 90 and then clipped, I believe, four parked cars.
1: In 2024, he suffered minor injuries when a speeding car smashed into top of Tacoma's outdoor patio where he had just finished work. The Tacoma News Tribune reports there have been several accidents and some injuries in that neighborhood. The city has traffic improvement projects plans, but admits more funding is needed. Well, Amazon hit a major milestone this Monday morning, topping $3 trillion. Northwest News Radio's Rich Johnson with the story.
4: As of 6:30 this morning, as the New York Stock Exchange opened, Amazon stock rose by more than 3%, making it only the fifth company ever to have a market value of more than $3 trillion. NVIDIA, Alphabet, Microsoft, and Apple are the other four. Amazon investors didn't much like the firm's investment in AI, which led to a three-month slide in its stock price. But after last week's second quarter numbers came out, that pessimism turned around. Friday's 15% jump was the biggest one-day surge in Amazon stock in more than 14 years. Rich Johnson, Northwest News Radio.
1: A loss of population in Oregon may actually help Washington's bottom line. 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
5: A new analysis of the migration of people leaving Oregon puts the state of Washington as the top address for those departing Oregonians. More than 3,100 households moved north into our state, taking an estimated $487 million in adjusted gross income out of Oregon. This new analysis from the Common Sense Institute shows the majority of people leaving the state earn more than $50,000, while those moving into Oregon are lower earning households. Three quarters of the state's net income loss is concentrated among households that earn more than $200,000. Denise Whitaker, Northwest News Radio.
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1: President Trump says the fighting can stop because there's a deal in place to end the war in Iran. At the same time, the Iranian Foreign Ministry says no negotiations are taking place. ABC's Jordana Miller joins us now from Jerusalem with what we know right now. Jordana?
7: Hi. Well, you know, it's the same. It feels like we're watching the same movie over and over again. And the president does make these incredible threats to expand the war. And then he pulls back at the last minute, saying there's a deal that has emerged, saying he's had conversations with allies in the Gulf. This time it's the Saudis and the Emiratis. Other times it's been the negotiators, you know, at the urging of Pakistan. I'm giving Iran another chance. It's clear the president wants to give Iran a diplomatic off-ramp to a major war. The president knows there's going to be a lot of costs involved in a major war against Iran for a few months, maybe a year, right? That's what it could end up turning into. And he's trying to avoid it, and he's trying to get the Iranians to to cut a deal. And right now, everything is focused on the Strait of Hormuz. The Iranians say, oh, no, we're not talking to the U.S. But indirectly, we know there are talks going on through Oman, through Qatar, Pakistan. And there, even there's direct messages being exchanged between the foreign minister of Iran, Abbas Araghchi, and Steve Witkoff, President Trump's envoy. So there is a negotiation going on. The Iranians clearly, they're trying to deny that. They don't have any responsibility to tell their public the truth, right? They don't have a democracy in Iran, so they're trying to project strength and, as if they're controlling the negotiations. But it does appear that there are talks going on. And
1: Jordana, what can you tell us about sticking points to making a deal here?
7: The real question and what we have to focus on is, are the Iranians going to finally compromise when it comes to control over the Strait of Hormuz? Are they going to give Oman and the West and the United States some control of the southern part of the Strait of Hormuz, and Iran will control the northern part? That's the big question here. Or will there be another formula by which Iran shares control of the route? The United States clearly does not want Iran to control the Strait for obvious reasons. They could turn it off and on and create havoc in the global energy markets. So that's the real question. And if Iran can't, over the course of 5 or 6 or 7 or 10 days, agree to some compromise, we may be back at that same point where the president may threaten again to expand the war.
1: That's ABC's Jordana Miller joining us on Northwest News Radio.
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8: This is a Bloomberg Money Minute. Following a costly post-pandemic stumble in which people shocked by high prices at McDonald's avoided the chain in droves, Mickey D's has coaxed many of those customers back with a fresh push into value, especially value meals. But now that could be a problem. McDonald's posts its latest earnings today, and analysts think the aggressive value moves may have yielded most of their benefit and could mean diners increasingly now trading down from higher-priced to lower-priced menu items. Fresh questions are surrounding Taco Bell and the Cyclospora outbreak. Documents obtained by Bloomberg show Michigan health authorities were in touch with Taco Bell's parent company, Yum Brands, about a parasitic outbreak in early July, nearly 2 weeks before it officially alerted consumers. The Michigan Health Department discussed Cyclospora with Yum Brands July 2nd. The company said it acted quickly based on Michigan's guidance and removed potentially impacted ingredients from select stores, but didn't publicly confirm the move until July 14th. Andrew O'Day, Bloomberg Radio.
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1: Let's find out what's happening on the roadways with Karen Trombley.
9: A 49-minute travel time. Your ride, I-5, Tukwila South to Tacoma. And traffic is slower before and after JBLM on South on I-5. It's a 47-minute ride, Tacoma to Olympia. 16 West slow through Gig Harbor with the Monday drive. And 18 West slow at I-5 with your ride home. On the Valley Freeway, 33 minutes. Renton to Auburn. Auburn to Puyallup, you're looking at 30. And your travel time on 405 northbound, 51 minutes. Bellevue to Linwood. It'll take you 35 minutes. Southbound 405, Bellevue to Renton. In and through Seattle, a 35-minute ride shoreline south to Seattle and Seattle north to Everett on I-5, just under an hour. They're working to clear this stalled semi. It's blocking the Spokane eastbound in between Columbian Way and 15th Avenue. They're very heavy around it. And know before you go tonight, all lanes of southbound 405 closing in between Southeast 8th Street, 990, 1130 tonight until 4:30 a.m. tomorrow morning. See a problem on the road? You can always text us, 206-421-1000, when it's safe to do so. 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
1: 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And let's find out what's happening in your forecast with meteorologist Shannon O'Donnell of Como News.
10: Hi there, everybody. It's getting hazy out there, isn't it? We're starting to see that wildfire smoke pulling into Puget Sound. Most of it today is aloft in the upper atmosphere, but it continues to sink down to the surface in the days to come. At the same time, temperatures will build 80s to low 90s Tuesday through Thursday for hot and hazy weather in place through the middle of the week. Onshore flow finally comes in to cool us off and clean up the air quality late in the week. In the Como 4 Weather Center, I'm meteorologist Shannon O'Donnell.
1: Outside your window right now, 71 Everett, 73 in Tacoma, 72 Smoky right here in Seattle. Well, the storm are underway. We'll get you an update in just a moment. Meanwhile, the Hawks, 2 weeks out from their preseason debut, Northwest News Radio Zach Wildfang has the latest from training camp.
11: The Seahawks continue training camp this week. Their next open practice will be tomorrow, the same day that the first episode of Hard Knocks will air on HBO, which has been following the Hawks throughout the preseason. The team got some visitors on Saturday as they were joined by the Blue Angels. Nose tackle Jaron Reed shared some of his takeaways from the visit.
12: How they attack today, you know, how they go and debrief, how they're very critical of themselves, how they depend on each other. Same kind of rules and morals that we have on here on our team.
11: Seahawks will begin preseason 1 week from this Saturday against the Dallas Cowboys. Today marks the MLB trade deadline, and the Mariners are adding a slugger to their team, acquiring outfielder Taylor Ward from the Baltimore Orioles. The 32-year-old is hitting .246 with 7 home runs just a year after clubbing 36 homers for the LA Angels. Ward has now swapped power for getting on base as he has one of baseball's best walk rates this season. The M's have the day off before hosting the Tigers in their second of a 3-series homestand. With Seafair wrapping up over the weekend, Andrew Tate successfully defended his Seafair Unlimited hydroplane title, driving the U1 BWR racing boat to victory on Lake Washington. This is his second straight Apollo Mechanical Cup championship. Tate finished ahead of teammate Jimmy Shane to give BWR Racing a 1-2 finish. With sports, Zach Wildfang, Northwest News Radio.
1: 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We've got a look at what's coming to the small screen and the big screen after this. I'm Aaron Wright. 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
1: 4:51 here at Northwest News Radio. I'm Aaron Wright. Thanks for listening. A popular credit card company is looking to lower its numbers on the east side. Northwest News Radio's Rob Smith with the story.
19: Visa says it will cut 70 jobs in downtown Bellevue as part of a restructuring across the company involving the loss of 2,600 jobs, or 7% of its workforce. Visa says the cuts are AI-related as the company works to become more efficient. Rob Smith with Formidable Media for Northwest News Radio.
1: Microsoft is issuing a security warning about hotel Wi-Fi. The company says Russian hackers are using phony sign-in packages to break into your accounts. Here's ABC's Elizabeth Schultze.
20: Microsoft says you should assume that public and hotel Wi-Fi networks might not be trustworthy. 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And if you are using 365, consider passwordless login options like passkeys or multi-factor authentication.
1: Even as oil prices sink on hopes there could be a deal in Iran, ABC's Sherry Preston says some think gas prices could hit a new record this week.
21: Patrick DeHaan's with the gas pricing site GasBuddy and says no matter what happens in Iran, if prices stay close to where they are now, we're likely to hit a new record very soon.
22: After August 8th, if the national average is still above the $4 mark, it'll be the latest in the calendar year that we've ever seen that $4 a gallon mark still stick around.
21: The good news is that prices are still below the all-time record set in 2022 and that gasoline demand typically slows after the summer months, which could help slow those price increases overall. Sherry Preston, ABC News.
1: AAA reports Washington's average price for a gallon of regular has risen to $5.13. It's 4:53.
11: It's time to find out what's on the screen. I'm Zach Wildfang. Spider-Man Brand New Day has shattered expectations at the box office, delivering a historic $360 million domestic opening weekend. That makes it the biggest debut in box office history. The Marvel and Sony blockbuster also earned $927 million worldwide, giving it the second largest global opening of all time behind Avengers Endgame. Plans for Barbie 2 have reportedly hit a roadblock as negotiations between Warner Brothers and stars Margot Robbie and Ryan Gosling continue. According to Variety, Warner Brothers Discovery has resisted approving larger pay packages, putting the highly anticipated sequel's future in jeopardy as the studio races to secure deals before the film rights revert to Mattel later this year. Vin Diesel says the script for Fast Forever, the final installment of the Fast and Furious franchise, is the best screenplay he's read in decades. Fast Forever is currently slated to hit theaters in March of 2028, closing out the long-running action saga. That's what's on the screen on Northwest News Radio.
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1: Let's find out what's happening on the roadways with Karen Trombley.
9: A crash 405 northbound right before 524, taking away your left lane, has you slower from before Bothell Everett Highway 527. In and through Seattle, 35-minute travel time. Shoreline south to Seattle and Seattle north to Everett. You're looking at just under an hour north on I-5. A stalled semi still blocking Spokane east just from Columbia Way to 15th Avenue. And your ride on I-5 southbound Tukwila into Tacoma. You're looking at 49 minutes in the Northwest News Radio Traffic Center. I'm Karen Trombley.
1: Thanks, Karen. Let's talk about this forecast and what's on the way. We had sunshine today, but of course, hazy skies as we're watching that smoke roll in from those fires raging in Spokane. Watching CNN right now, 14 people still unaccounted for here in Washington as a result of those fires. We're going to keep you updated throughout the night. Tonight, though, clear skies, lows in the mid to upper 50s. Tomorrow, sun and smoke across the day, your highs in the upper 70s to mid 80s. Wednesday, sunshine and smoke, highs in the 80s. Outside right now, we're hanging out in the 70s. 72 smoky in Seattle.
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1: It's 5 o'clock here at Northwest News Radio. Still ahead, we've got the latest on the wildfires raging in Spokane. When we'll see the smoke here in our region and the latest on the heat wave. It's 5 o'clock.
32: From ABC News, I'm Stephanie Officer. A mass exodus out of Spokane this weekend as wildfires engulf parts of Washington State. ABC's Alex Stone.
1: As multiple wildfires converge around Washington State's second largest city.
33: We love this house. We raised our kids here and everything is gone.
1: John and Kathy Sherrick were out of town when the fires destroyed their house.
34: Every memory of my children are down there. Every memory of my grandchildren are down there. It's just, right now I just feel empty.
1: More than 700 homes and businesses confirmed destroyed, but authorities fear the number could be far higher.
5: 25 Democratic-led states are suing the Trump administration over the president's latest round of tariffs.
7: President Trump last month imposed a sweeping 10 to 12.5% tariff on nearly all imported goods, invoking a law that allows the president to impose tariffs on countries found to engage in unfair trade practices. The coalition of 25 states asked the New York-based Court of International Trade to block the tariffs, arguing Trump bypassed the legal requirements to justify them. Trump's first round of tariffs under a different law was blocked by the Supreme Court in February, and the Democratic states argue these new